0: healthy, you'll really take God's advice, the creator of these bodies, and you'll be a lot better off for it. You truly will be. I know from many years' experience. So hang tough with us, chapter 14, the great book of Deuteronomy, verse 1, and it reads, "Ye are the children of the Lord your God. Ye shall not cut yourselves, nor make any baldness between your eyes for the dead." This would be a heathenistic practice that was done at one time. You don't misconfigure yourself for anyone. You belong to God. You're his. As it's written, and you've heard me say it many times in Ezekiel chapter 18, verse 4, all souls belong to God. And so it is. But God likes for his children to be useful, to be happy, and to be healthy. Verse 2, "For thou art an holy people unto the Lord thy God, and the Lord hath chosen thee to be a peculiar people." This word peculiar is a treasure, considered to be a treasured people unto himself above all the nations that are upon the earth. And you know, many people that are just short-sighted and have only been taught about this earth age, they could feel that God was a little unfair by reading that verse, that he picked a peculiar people, a treasured people, and kind of blessed them, through which Christ even would come. Then they forget about the first earth age and what happened there. God chose them in the first earth age to be in the position that they're born into in this earth age, and brought forth salvation and his word, this letter, whereby anybody can improve and pick themselves up and also become a treasure to the living God, because all the children are his. But don't ever accuse our Father of not being fair, because he is just. And anytime you start saying he is unjust, you're headed for trouble. He doesn't like it, and I don't blame him. Reason being, he's not unjust. He has a very good reason for putting people in the place they are, but a loving God that gives them the opportunity to pick themselves up and work themselves out of it. Verse 3, "Thou shalt not eat any abominable thing." This word abominable means, I'll even go one step and say repugnant, or that is undesirable, that is absolutely unfit. You just don't eat something that is unfit. That's what, well, do you good to check that word abominable back into the Hebrew, and you'll know exactly what our Father is talking about. Let's get a little rule of thumb on the laws of food. Kind of you can go by the fact that as if it's a scavenger, whether it's a fish, bird, or animal, that if it's a scavenger, you're not to eat of it. If it is a clean animal, then, and not a scavenger, then it is in most cases edible with God's blessings and healthy. But that's what he does not wish you to eat, something that's repugnant or that will make you ill. It takes away from your ability to serve him. And certainly he wants you healthy. We have enough pollution in this world that you can pick up illnesses other than dietary laws by simply the way we pollute ourselves with the toxins. Verse 4, "These are the beasts which you shall eat." And he lines them out here. "The ox, the sheep." And that's one of the preferred meats. It's so easy to digest and so healthy for you. And the goat. The goat is clean. Verse 5, "The hart." Now here we have a deer. and the roebuck and the fallow deer and the wild goat and the phygarg, which is to say a mountain goat, and the wild ox. Most Hebrew scholars believe this should be translated antelope. They're a clean animal. And the chamaras, which is to say, it's a mountain sheep, and which we have many in Alaska. They're all clean. And he'll give you the reason how that you can tell. Verse 6, and every beast that parteth the hoof and cleaveth the cleft into two claws, that's to say a divided hoof, and cheweth the cud among the beast, that you shall eat. In other words, the beast that you partake of, it must have divided hooves and it must chew a cud. There's a reason for that. Let's take a cow has more than one stomach. And certainly beef is on the clean list, the ox. And the cow will partake of much legume, grass, through the day. And then when they lie down, they chew, the cud pulls up part of the fragments and they chew that. The word meditate, the very etymology of it comes from chewing the cud, because you bring something back up in your mind and you mull it and you think about it and you consider it, and then you put it back to bed again and to rest in your mind. And that comes from the etymology of chewing the cud. But the deer, the ox, they chew the cud, and they also have a divided hoof, a split hoof, and they are good. You want to remember, though, God has already told us in a chapter before, do not offer a deer or a wild animal that already belongs to him as a sacrifice. Why? It's not yours. God is sharing it with you. It doesn't cost you anything. You only tithe or sacrifice to God what is part of your herd or your monies is in modern day time. So there you have it. That's the way you determine the clean beast. Okay, verse 7. Nevertheless, these you shall not eat. I repeat, not eat of them that chew the cud, or of them that divide the cloven hoof, as the camel and the hare. That's a jackrabbit, okay? Not a cottontail, a jackrabbit, in my opinion. And the coney, for they chew the cud, they do, but divide not the hoof. Therefore, they are unclean unto you. In other words, it must have both of those commodities before they're edible. Verse 8, listen carefully. And the swine, because it divideth the hoof, yet cheweth not the cud, it is unclean unto you. You shall not eat of their flesh, nor touch their dead carcass. In other words, they are unclean. They are an abomination. Now, there's, you know, when you get into animal husbandry, there's one thing you learn about swine. They're not, you know, if you get ill and you get poison in your system and you grow sick from that poison, you develop a fever and the pores of your skin pop open and you sweat it out. You sweat that poison right out of your body most often. But you see, the swine doesn't have pores. They can't sweat out the poisons. So God created them a wonderful animal for the purpose he created them for. They can tuck those poisons away into their fat and it does not bother them one iota. The only sweat glands they have is in their nostril or in one other place, doesn't matter, okay? They store that. God, they're a good animal. God created them for the purpose of being able and design where they can clean up the garbage of the earth, and it won't make them sick at all. They're geared for it. Why? Because God created them that way. But he's telling you very clearly right here, don't you eat them, because they will make you sick. A person that has been off pork for many years, if you go to a place where they even cook with pork fat, it will make that person ill. And it's just the way it is. A person that's used to it, their old tummies just kind of absorb it, and that's it. It takes its toll. And certainly, God, in the first place, said, don't eat the fat anyway. It belongs to me. It's simply to protect mankind. You know, don't eat scavengers. There are filters placed here by Almighty God to filter out uncleanliness from the earth, to cut down on diseases, and to protect his children that he considers precious. Now, man is so thoughtless many times that without taking things into consideration or even reading this letter that God sent along, instructions for these flesh bodies on how to keep them healthy, you wouldn't, and I use this expression quite often, you would not take the filter in your central heating system that filters out the impurities in your home. And I mean, you've got to change those puppies pretty often and they just cake up. Because, well, what's their purpose? It's to filter out bad stuff. You're not foolish enough that you would take that filter and wring it out and make you a wonderful glass of tea and drink it, would you? Well, that's what happens when you eat scavengers or partake of scavengers that God placed here to cleanse the earth. And you're going to have some Bible thumpers, uneducated in the manuscripts, that are going to say, you don't understand, brother, Jesus cleansed all animals. That's a lie. He did, well, you've never read Acts chapter 10 where God sent a sheet down with all the unclean critters on it and told Peter, you eat? Well, what did Peter do? He refused. Even refused Almighty God rather than to partake of the abominable things. And finally, after the third time, God took the sheet up and let Peter know, even as Cornelius' people was coming up to his front gate, I wasn't talking to you about animals being unclean. I'm talking to you about don't call the Gentiles unclean if they love me. Don't call the Gentiles, allos, other, uncommon. Because if they love me, they're my children, and you will treat them accordingly. That's what he was talking about. And then, lest I should misquote it, one of the most misinterpreted scriptures in God's word is 1 Timothy chapter 4. They'll say right in verse 4, don't let some man judge you by what you eat. That's what they teach. But now, to set the record straight, let's go where the subject is picked up. Now the Spirit speaketh expressly that in the latter times some shall depart from the faith, the truth, giving heed to seducing spirits and doctrines of devils. Eat garbage. It'll make you healthy. That's what the devil would like for you to think. Speaking lies in hypocrisy, having their conscience seared with a hot iron. Do you know what happens when you sear something with a hot iron? It loses its feeling. Absolutely. Many times in the old days, that's the way you stop bleeding, was to sear it. But the nerves, it would kill them. You couldn't feel anything there. And so it is with a wicked person. They have no feelings. What do they teach? Listen carefully. That's why we came here. Forbidding to marry and commanding to abstain from meats which God hath created to be received. Now it would seem they forget to read the part, created to be received. He did not create scavengers to be received, not for food. Which with thanksgiving of them which believe and know the truth. Know the truth of what? What's clean and what's unclean. For every creature of God is good and nothing to be refused if it be received with thanksgiving. All creatures are good. The swine is very good. God created it to keep disease away from us. God created all the scavengers to, let's take the bottom suckers and fish. They go down and they take the same water you're going to drink ultimately, and the same water you're going to bathe in. And when things die and go to the bottom, they go down and eat up those carcasses and eliminate them, whereby disease can't run rampant within the water and bacteria and other things. Those suckers, though, after they have partaken of all that bad bacteria, you don't catch one of those suckers on a line and then eat it. That'd be like making a cup of tea out of the garbage out of your central heating system. You know, you have to stop and think. God created certain things to be received that are good for us. He created all animals for a good purpose, to do what he created them for, to function as he created them. Some scavengers to keep us clean and others for food. Don't confuse them. And don't let some Bible thumper, uneducated in God's word, mislead you and destroy your health. He who created your body knows what's good for it. Listen to him. That's what we're teaching here, as well as in Leviticus chapter 11. And verse 9 then, returning to Deuteronomy 14. These you shall eat of all that are in the waters. This is the fish you can partake of. All that have fins and scales shall you eat. That's pretty simple. Verse 10, and whatsoever hath not fins and scales, you may not eat. It is unclean unto you. It will make you sick. It is not healthy for you. Verse 11, of all clean birds you shall eat. And he gives a list here, verse 12. But these are they which you shall not eat: the eagle, and the osprey, that's a gear eagle, and the osprey, the gleat is part of the vulture family, and the kite, it's a falcon, and the vulture after his kind, don't eat them. Why? They clean garbage up from the earth. Circle in big swarms, looking down to cleanse the earth, whereby it's a fit place for you to live and to walk. 14, and every raven after his kind, big old black ravens just looking for stuff, keeping the roadsides clean and so forth, and don't eat them. 15, and the owl. Oh, have you ever seen an owl's nest? Ooh, filthy. And the night hawk, and the chuckle. And that's a seagull. It comes from the word means sea in the Hebrew, and that it must be the seagull. And the hawk after his kind. Just don't go there. Okay. The little owl and the great owl and the swan, unclean. 17, and the pelican and the gear eagle and the cormorant, unclean, do not eat. 18, and the stork, a very unclean bird, and the heron after her kind, and the lapwing, and the bat. The lapwing is probably the bitter. Bats eat thousands of insects. Don't eat the bat. Okay, it's like eating a mouse. It's an abomination. Verse 19, and every creeping thing that flieth is unclean unto you, they shall not be eaten. This loses a little in the translation. What it means is every creeping thing that flieth, that swarms, okay, swarms in great numbers. like termites and things of that nature. Don't eat termites, chocolate coated and or otherwise. Verse 20, but of all clean fowl you may eat. And a lot of people wonder, well, what is he talking about then? Well, when they were wandering in the wilderness the 40 years, what was the flesh God sent them? Quail. Quail is a very clean bird. Poultry of edible kinds, very clean and good food. Good to digest and healthy for a family. That you can partake of. And again, you can kind of go by, if it isn't this does not hold true 100% of the time, but if you're easily confused, just remember this. If it doesn't eat grain, you probably don't want to eat it. Okay. By that I mean, an eagle does not eat grain. An eagle scrounges for whatever it can catch. An eagle partakes of some good flesh, like fish and so on and so forth, but also they will catch rodents and partake of them, unclean. But anything that poultry in the poultry family that partakes of grain, you can kind of eat. A cow likes grain. And so forth. That won't hold 100% of the time, but in the fowl, it'll kind of give you a general idea, all right, from that is a flesh eater to that is a grain eater. That kind of, in the fowl line, that kind of separates. But don't eat an unclean fowl, fish, or animal. They were created to keep this earth healthy, to keep disease and crud away from us. They're geared and created by Almighty God that they can handle it. We can't. And they will make you sick, very sick. Again, those are health food laws. You can partake of those if you've been with it. I know many don't. You just were raised different, didn't know any better. But it's good to learn, and it's good to be healthy. Verse 21, to continue. You shall not eat of anything that dieth of itself. Thou shalt give it unto the stranger that is in thy gates, that he may eat it, or thou mightest sell it unto an alien, for thou art an holy people unto the Lord thy God. Thou shalt not see the kid in his mother's milk. Now, we'll take these one at a time. Why would you give an unclean animal to someone in the gate, okay, that was dead of itself? Well, it's not fit for you to eat, okay? Somebody that doesn't know any better, they're going to eat it anyway. So it's fair to give it to them. Besides, they're kind of used to it and would have eaten it anyway. But why then would it say, you shall not see the kid in his mother's milk? Because it's double jeopardy for the animal kingdom. In other words, the very milk that you're cooking the kid in is the mother's love and substance to give to that little one to help it grow strong and into full adulthood. And to insult the mother by not only taking her kid, but then milking her and cooking that kid in the milk is double jeopardy. It's an insult, a double insult. Be kind to animals. Never be cruel to animals. God loves his animals, and he expects you. He placed man here to tend the earth. See that you do it properly. Verse 22, thou shalt truly tithe all the increase of thy seed, and the field bring, and that the field bringeth forth year by year. You just do that. 23, and thou shalt eat before the Lord thy God in the place, listen carefully, in the place which he shall choose to place his name there, to tithe of thy corn, of thy wine, and of thine oil, of the firstlings of thy herds, and of thy flocks, that thou mayest learn to fear the Lord thy God always. In other words, what is a house that God chooses? One that teaches his word, chapter by chapter and verse by verse. If you tithe your wares, your first fruits, somewhere where you're not even taught God's word, you're out of step. You're out of God's will. I mean, that's just common sense. Got it? Verse 24. And if the way be too long for thee, the place that God picks, so that thou art not able to carry it, or if the place be too far from thee, which the Lord thy God shall choose, he shall choose it, to set his name there, when the Lord thy God hath blessed thee. What do you do then if it's too far? 25, then shalt thou turn it into money. You'll sell it, okay? Turn it into money, and bind up the money in thine hand, and shall go unto the place which the Lord thy God shall choose. You'll take it there, 26, or send it there. And thou shalt bestow that money for whatsoever thy soul lusteth after. That means what you crave. I hope you crave the word of God. I hope you crave the truth, because that's what you tithe to God for. Used to be fed, to be blessed, and to crave and have a hunger for the word of God. For oxen, or for sheep, or for wine, or for strong drink, or for whatsoever thy soul desireth, and thou shalt eat there before the Lord thy God, and thou shalt rejoice, thou and thine household. In other words, that is the Great Commission, taking God's word forth. Now, the word wine and strong drink are used here. God doesn't mean, I mean, if it's strong drink, you take just a tiny bit. With wine, it's just a little bit, if your condition is geared for it. But he did not mean that you should saturate yourself in it. That's not what it's talking about at all. 27. In other words, these were utilized for medicinal purposes. 27, and the Levite that is within thy gates, that's your priest, thou shalt not forsake him. You don't leave him out. When it comes time to sharing God's word, don't leave out the Levite, for he hath no part nor inheritance with thee. In other words, God is the Levite's inheritance. God is also in the millennium the inheritance of God's elect, which is to say the Zadok, the priest of the Zadok, which is a Hebrew word meaning the upright or the just, the elect, as it is written in Ezekiel chapter 44. Never leave that one out. For that's what you have them for, is to bring forth that word of God. 28, at the end of 3 years, thou shalt bring forth all the tithe of thine increase the same year, and shall lay it up within thy gates. Verse 29, and the Levite, because he hath no part nor inheritance with thee, and the stranger, and the fatherless, and the widow, which are within thy gates, shall come, and shall eat and be satisfied, that the Lord thy God may bless thee in all the work of thine hand which thou doest. What's that talking about? It's talking about every third year set up a supply, so that if hard times come, you could not only feed yourself and the Levite, but to help the widow, the starving one from the storehouse, that you are able to assist them, to help them along the way. You know, this is what tithing is all about. Many people stand against me in the ministries, for tithing at this time took care of Social Security, of all health plans, of the church was responsible, the storehouse of the church, for all the needs of the people. It was the government. Okay. And now, you know, when you tithe, you're already tithing a pretty good amount to the storehouse through the government. Unfortunately, not spent wisely at times. But, and again, many many ministries will not hold with me in that, but that's fine. But then that part, then the main thing that people starve for and that are just really hankering after is the truth. And the truth is the word of God. And that's where your love offerings go, is where you are taught the word, not man's words, but the word of God. There you have the health laws. Like I said, you know, you can still be my good buddy and not adhere to those health laws, but keep studying the word. But you're going to be a lot better servant of Almighty God if you do it God's way. Well, what are you saying? Well, breaking a health law is not like a sin to hell, but it's a sin to your health. That's not good. All right, don't miss the next lecture. Bless your heart, you listen a moment, won't you please?
1: The Mark of the Beast on CD is our free introductory offer to you. 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You need to know what the Mark of the Beast is. As it's written in Revelation chapter 13, verse 8, many will be deceived. There is no need for you to be deceived. Christ said in Mark 13:23, "Behold, I have foretold you all things." 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
0: And there we are back again. Let's have the 800 number, please. 1-800-643-4645. Hey, that number is good from Puerto Rico, throughout the U.S., Alaska, Hawaii, all over Canada. If the Spirit moves and you got a question, you share it. Won't you do that? Please never ask a question about a particular reverend or denomination or organization. We don't judge people. We have one judge. He handles that department all by himself, does not need our help. That's our Father, Almighty God. So let your question be likewise. Those of you that listen by shortwave around the world, it's always a pleasure hearing from you. Your announcer at the end of the hour will give you our mailing address. Again, always a pleasure. Got a prayer request? You don't need the number or an address. Why? God knows what you're thinking. Right now, He does. You know, He is the heart knower. He knows your mind. And all you have to do is even meditate, and He's with you. He will never leave you. He will never forsake you. You are never alone. Therefore, talk to Him. Encourage your love toward Him, and He will love you in return. Father, around the globe we come. We ask that you lead, guide, direct, Father, touch in Yeshua's precious name. Thank you, Father. Amen. Okay, and question time. We're going to go with James from Michigan. Where in the Bible is the Lord's Prayer? Well, many people would think that the Lord's Prayer was in Matthew chapter 6, but it isn't. That's what's commonly reported as the Lord's Prayer, our Father in heaven, hallowed be thy name. That's the way we pray. It's not the Lord's Prayer. That's how He instructed us to pray. I feel like that the Lord's Prayer is in St. John chapter 17. It was kind of His final prayer to Almighty God, drawn out to great length, whereby we could understand His emotions, His feelings, and His thought toward us, God's elect. What a beautiful prayer it is, too. John 17. Ray from Texas. In Genesis 1, God gave mankind dominion over the earth, fish, fowl, cattle, every creeping thing, and every living thing upon the earth. Dominion, the Hebrew word 7287, among other things, can mean to take, mean to hunt, trap, fish, harvest, catch, attack, surprise. I do not know of any scripture where God has revoked this dominion or excludes hunting, trapping, or fishing from the dominion which he gave to mankind. Several times recently, I think I heard you make what seemed to be negative comments about hunting and fishing. No, you didn't. You have never heard me make a comment about hunting or fishing in a negative sense. Okay, you're just mistaken, sorry. You know, that's why God gave us the deer. We just read it, did we not? He said you can partake of and you can eat all you want. I do have somewhat against people that will hunt where deer fit. That's cheating. That's like fishing in a barrel. If you're going to be a hunter, get out in the wild and hunt. If you're going to be a fisherman, get out in the river and fish, or the ocean. Don't fish in a barrel, and don't hunt by entrapping something by feeding it where you just sit there and go boom, boom. That's a sorry hunter. Now, you've never heard me mention anything against hunting or fishing. Love fishing myself, all right? I don't know whatever you could have come up with an idea like that for. Maybe you were just dreaming. Matthew from Kentucky. In James, I'm an 11-year-old boy with a lot of questions. Well, that's good. So here's one. In James, they talk about faith and good and bad deeds. To get to heaven, do you have to have faith, deeds, or both, or do you not have to have them at all? Well, you know, like it would say in James, you show me your faith and I'll see your works. Because if you love the Lord and you have faith in him, you're going to work for him. Right? Working for him means planting a seed, studying his word, or doing good deeds and being kind. That doesn't mean, Matthew, that we're going to be perfect or anything like that. That's why he gave repentance, as we do mess up sometimes. But you're a good boy. You hang tough. You're doing good. You're studying, and that's what it takes. Catherine from California. In the beginning of Revelation, God speaks about the churches. When the true Christ returns, won't he be considered the church, or will that be after the great white throne judgment? Well, if you're not careful, you miss the whole point here. Christ in chapters 2 and 3 of Revelation mentions seven churches. Only two of them taught what was pleasing to him. And what those two churches taught is what keeps you from worshiping the Antichrist, which comes first. And those that do not understand that are going to find that when Christ returns, he'll be the church. Do you know what the Antichrist message is? He is Christ and he is the church. And if you're still here, if you're not careful, you'll worship him. That's what Mark 13 is all about. When you're delivered up before him, refusing him, you will not premeditate what you will say, but the Holy Spirit will speak through you. What was it those two churches taught that was different than the other five that had Christ's approval and the other five, Christ's disapproval? It's very important. It's the fact of those that claim to be of our brother Judah and do lie and are of the synagogue of Satan, the very children to whom Satan will return to. It's a lesson you need to learn. Very, very important. Levine from Oklahoma. Revelation 13, 16. I understand about the mark in the forehead, but what does it mean in the right hand? Well, what do you do with your hand? You do works. In other words, you join Satan's church and work for him. And when you're working for Satan instead of Christ, you're in a heap of hurt. Many will do it and truly thinking they're serving God. That is not something we would want to boast about. That is sad. Because there'll be a lot of people that have sit on a church pew for many years, untaught,

0: lions, bears, and so forth. Thank you and your staff for the wonderful teaching of the word. You are so welcome. It is a figure of speech like the two, it'll say in another place in the same writing, even old people will sit on the porch. That means it's safe. That's all it means. It's a figure of speech, meaning there is safety there. In other words, if you're in wartime, two elderly people do not sit on the front porch. If it is a wartime or a time of danger, children do not play in the street, or nor do they play with animals. It simply means that it is so safe, and that the animals in the kingdom age, which is to say millennium or eternity, will be so harmless that anyone could give them attention or pet them. God loves his animals. There will be no more carnivores. Tim from Arizona, question, is it within my scope of practice in Christianity to anoint my grandchildren with oil for dedication to the Lord? I would also request from the Lord protection from evil concerning my young grandchildren. You don't need forgiveness for that. That's a wonderful thought. And what does, you know, many people in anointing, and they think, well, do Christians do that? And it's a shame, because what does the word Christ mean? It means the anointed one. And the etymology of his name even means as rubbing with anointing with oil, the oil of our people. It is not the oil that heals or protects. It is our obedience and using it, as we are instructed in James chapter 5, that brings forth the healing or the protection from Almighty God. No, you are doing very well to want to dedicate and to anoint your grandchildren. You do it, and do it cautiously and wisely, and it's a good thing. Laverne from California. Pastor Murray, what does it mean when a neighbor or a friend asks you to pray for them? What prayer do you pray for them? I'm asking about this to get some guidance. Sincerely, God bless. That's good. It's good that you would ask. When a neighbor asks you for prayer, they're reaching out. That's a hand out of the depths, reaching up for you to take hold of and lift them out. And that's why you want to be strong in the Lord, that you just talk to the Father. You know, that's what prayer is. It's just talking to him like you would talk to me. And just tell him, say, my neighbor needs your help, Father. I love you and he loves you, and we need you to reach down and help him. Just tell the Father what the situation is. A lot of people think that a prayer must be some long written out, I love you, Jesus, I love you, Jesus, I love you, Jesus. He wants you to speak from your heart. Not some written thing by somebody else, but what comes from your own mind and your own love. Because that's what he wants from you more than anything, is for you to love him and trust him enough that you would approach him and ask for your neighbor's help. And you know something? When you ask for something for your neighbor instead of yourself, God is going, if it is at all possible, he's going to give it, because you're not asking for yourself, but for your neighbor. God likes that real well. That's why God would answer Moses' prayer most often. Moses didn't ask for himself. He asked for the children, the people. Jesse from South Carolina, and Jesse and Isaiah, we do have a question at the bottom of the letter. Okay, is it right to take water with the bread at Holy Communion instead of wine or grape juice? If that's what you choose, sure, it's fine. Okay, and if that's having your reason, that's good enough. No problem. Sheila from Newfoundland. Here in Newfoundland, summertime we have yard sales selling household things that we no longer need, like lamps, coats, shoes, TVs, stereos. Are we still allowed to sell things like that when Satan comes, so we can have some money for or to buy food that's wonderful. That's why I teach barter. Have things that you can barter with and get by without having to receive funds from the one world system. It's a very short time that Satan's government will be in control, 5 months. And God always takes care of his own. But we are brilliant, we are people that are have a brilliancy for to incorporate things using ingenuity to get by. Can-do type people. And you, Sheila, are one of those can-do type people. I'm proud of you. Melissa from Virginia, I'm worried about my dad. I believe he is listening to someone who is teaching him the rapture theory. He thinks that when the Antichrist comes, we're going to meet Jesus in the sky and stay in our mansion with him for the 7 years of tribulation. He also says the dust will rise from the graves and sing. Could you please give me some verses that can confirm or disapprove him? Well, you've got it. Mark 13, ask him, if you're going to be up in the sky, who is this that's going to be doing this witnessing in Mark 13? They're Christians. Who is this that the Holy Spirit wants to speak to when they're delivered up before the false Christ, the synagogue of Satan? It's the Christian. And, you know, this is what, the word rapture is not in the Bible. And if you really want to help him, I would recommend that you order the tape, Rapture Doctrine Question. And therefore, you are loaded with all the information from God's Word to help your father. Request that tape, order that tape, and you'll be happy. Ezekiel chapter 13, verses 18 through 20. God says, I'm against those that teach my children to fly to save their souls. DeWitt from South Carolina. My question is this. I feel God's presence in my daily life and I ask for his blessings daily. And I may say that he always comes through, although I know that I am not worthy of all I ask. Am I just fooling myself or is Father really present with me? He'll never leave you or forsake you if you love him. Okay, you can't con him. And if you feel his presence, then he's there. And you're being genuine. That's what it takes. Be very cautious about the spirit of doubt. I kind of sense it in your letter. And none of us are worthy. We all fall way short. And our, as it is written in one place, our righteous acts are as filthy rags compared to Father's works. Just hang tough. You're doing good. Motto from North Carolina. Will there be any tears in heaven? My pastor preached from the pulpit, there will be tears in heaven. Just one of the reasons he used to be my pastor. Well, that's good, because you know that in Matthew chapter 21, verse 4, God wipes away all tears and there will be no tears in heaven. Absolutely won't be. Why? Because there's nothing there that offends or that would bring forth a tear. And you're doing real good. Bob from Connecticut. As I believe, Genesis 4:2, you said we all should look up the word again in the Strong's Concordance, but they only say go to the appendix. How did you know to go to 3254? I looked it up. Because in the Hebrew, that is the word used in Genesis 4:2, is Yosef. And it was translated to the word again, and it is 3254 in your Hebrew manuscripts. What does it mean? It means to continue. What was she doing, and what did she continue? She was giving birth, and she continued in labor and delivered a twin. So therefore, Cain and Abel were twins. Heli, I can't quite make out your writing. I think it's Heli. Thank you for your reading of the Bible. Somehow the meaning comes across clear when you are reading it. Well, thank you. A question, though. When I was young, very young, I was brought up with everyone is born with the original sin. If true, could you please tell me what that is? I was also told that being baptized would only save me from the original sin. I know that Jesus asking for forgiveness is what all save me and following God's plan. Well, you got it pretty well put together. Only no one is born with the original sin. I want you to make a note. Jeremiah chapter 31, verse 29. No child, if the father takes a bite of sour grape, the child's teeth are not set on edge, meaning no sin of the father rubs off on the child. And so it is. That is as far as God holding them responsible. Just doesn't happen. Okay. So we're not baptized for the original sin. We are baptized because we believe the Lord Jesus Christ died on the cross, was buried in the tomb, but that he raised from that tomb, defeated death, and gives us salvation and eternal life by believing upon him and serving him. And each sin that we commit, we repent for. But what happened in the beginning has nothing at all to do, the original sin, with what we do today. That does not rub off on us, okay? Okay, Roxanne. And Roxanne, my question to you, why are there no other preachers teaching this? I can't find a church here that does. I don't understand so many good men and women of God whose ministries seem to be blessed and no one teaches the Bible as it should be taught. Had I learned the truth years ago, it would have saved me a lot of heartache. Are pastors not taught in school the right way? I don't understand. Thank you again for all your help. I plan to purchase as much of the lessons. That's great. And it's good to have you with us. I never judge other pastors or churches. I cannot tell you why. I know one famous preacher one time said he would like to teach the word, but most people considered it boring. I think it is only boring if the person doesn't know how to teach it. You always teach it with the obvious presence of the Holy Spirit. Then the word is vivacious, exciting. It completes our lives. It blesses us. And it is the letter Almighty God sent to us, telling us how to find happiness, peace of mind, and eternal life in these flesh bodies. Even down to like today, telling us how you should eat right. Okay. How you should take care of yourself. I mean, he didn't leave anything out. So why people leave things out in their teaching, I have no idea. But I will not judge them. Father is judge, and judgment begins at the pulpit. Karen from Missouri. My question is, in the millennium, is it for the non-believers and sinners, murderers, rapists, thieves, who never repented, to be taught the truth by Jesus and God's elect for a final chance of eternity, except for Satan? When this happens, or those whom are on the right side of the gulf remain there till it's during the millennium, Father takes over, everything is smooth. Those that did not have a chance on earth to learn the truth, God is always just, and he will see that they have that opportunity to learn it. That's why they are taught for that 1,000-year period. Then comes the acid test. Will they overcome? Only they can decide. I'm out of time. Hey, you know what? I love you because you enjoy studying our Father's word. Most of all, God loves you for it. Makes his day. And when you make his day, boy, is he going to make yours. We're brought to you by your tithes and offerings if we've helped you. And only if we've helped you, you help us keep coming to you. Once you do that, bless God. Again, he will always bless you. Most important, though, listen to me. You stay in his word every day. In his word is a good day, even with trouble. You know why? because Jesus, Yeshua, he is the living word.
1: 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Thank you for watching today's program, and God bless you.

The book of Ezekiel. What a fantastic study, this book of Ezekiel. The book of Ezekiel that covers, if you would, those vehicles, those circular discs. In the Hebrew, it states very clearly that that whirlwind with the color amber traced back to the Hebrew, highly polished bronze. What an exciting thing that God's word informs us on all things. Ezekiel, one of my favorite prophets of the Bible, probably more written, not probably, but absolutely more written on what will happen in the millennium age than even the book of Revelation. Ezekiel guiding you through it, what God will expect at the final battle, Armageddon and Haman Gog, recorded in this great prophecy. I know you're going to enjoy it, the book of Ezekiel.

0: Welcome to the Shepherd's Chapel Network Family Bible Study Hour with Pastor Arnold Murray. Wisdom is understanding God's Word. Pastor Murray's unique teaching approach brings God's Word alive with meaning as he takes you on a chapter-by-chapter, verse-by-verse study of God's letter to you, the Bible. And now, here is Dennis Murray.
1: Good day to you. God bless you. Welcome to Shepherd's Chapel. Welcome to this Family Bible Study Hour. Ready to get back into our Father's Word here at the chapel? We invite you to get your Bible and join us. We're getting ready to have an old-fashioned Bible study here at the chapel. Going to pick it up today with Psalm 17, verse 1. And in our last lecture, obviously, we covered Psalm 16. And we learned a new word there, miktam, which means, it's from the prime in the Hebrew language, katam, and it means engraven. In other words, it's so important that you could engrave it or write it in stone. And what was so important in that psalm? Well, it's the fact, it's the basis for our religion, Christianity, that Jesus Christ, his body did not suffer corruption. He resurrected, and in so doing, he defeated death. And, you know, it's often mistaught, 1 Corinthians chapter 15, verse 29. Many people read that and think that you can be baptized for someone who has died, who's already dead. That's not what Paul is teaching there in 1 Corinthians chapter 15, verse 29. Paul is saying that if Christ died and went into the tomb, why in the world would you be baptized in a dead man's name? In other words, if Christ had not resurrected, and if he were dead and not alive even at this very moment, why would you want to be a Christian? You know, what would be the point of being a Christian? So, yeah, that miktam is there. It's engraven. It's the basis of our religion, Christianity. Christ rose from the dead, and he is now at the right hand of God. Psalm 17, we come to a prayer of David. It's a prayer, if you will, of the righteous sufferer. And David, often referred to as the first man David, and of course, he was a type, David was, for our Lord and Savior Jesus Christ, the second man David. And if ever there were an innocent sufferer, certainly it was our Lord and Savior Jesus Christ. He was perfect. There was no deceit in him. There was no guile in our Lord and Savior Jesus Christ. But he paid the price. He took the stripes so that we get the healing. So with that in mind, let's pick it up. Psalm 17, verse 1, we ask that word of wisdom in Yeshua Jesus' precious name. Father, we ask you to open eyes, open ears this day. Hear the right, O Lord. Attend unto my cry. Give ear unto my prayer that goeth not out of feigned lips. And again, this means that there is no guile in my lips. There's no deceit in my lips. Feigned is also a word that means to pretend or to act. You may recall one time when David went to the Philistines when he was on the run from Saul, and he went to one of the kings of the major regions of the Philistines, Achish, and he feigned to be crazy. That's what it means. He acted like he was crazy and marked marks on the gate of their city and let spittle dribble down on his beard, and then they brought him to Achish, and Achish says, get him out of here. Why are you bringing a crazy man to me? But they became good friends later on. But I like this, attend unto my cry. And you know, if you're loving and serving the Lord, he does hear your cry. And you know, immature Christians, I often hear it from them. They say, you know, I don't think God hears me. I asked him for this or that, and I didn't get it. And I don't think that he heard me. But what's important to remember about your Heavenly Father is he always hears you. Now, whether or not he responds, that's how a mature Christian should take it, is that it might be that, you know, God knows the future. And if you had a child that asked you, Pastor Arnold Murray often says, if your child asked you for a rattlesnake, would you give it to him? Of course you wouldn't. The snake would probably bite your child and your child would die. Well, God's the same with his children. If you're asking for something that he knows would harm you, if he loves you, he's certainly not going to give it to you. So always remember, God hears. And you, his elect, don't ever forget that he especially hears the prayers and the cry, if you will, of his elect. When things get tough, when you're delivered up before the Antichrist, don't ever forget that you can always take refuge. You can trust in your heavenly Father. Verse 2, David continues, "Let my sentence come forth from thy presence. Let thine eyes behold the things that are equal." And what David is saying here is, I want my judgment to be of God, not man. Why? Because God knows your innermost thoughts. He can read your mind. And when God is your judge, it's going to be completely fair judgment. There's not going to be any partiality or favoritism of one child over another. You're going to be judged fairly. Verse 3, "Thou hast proved mine heart," or my mind, it could be translated. God knows your mind. "Thou hast visited me in the night. Thou hast tried or tested me and shalt find nothing. I am purposed that my mouth shall not transgress." Now, David certainly could not say, "Thou hast tested me and shalt find nothing." David was in the flesh. So are we. We all fall short. We all mess up. There's only one who could say, "You have looked inside of me and found nothing." That, of course, is our Lord and Savior, Jesus Christ. He certainly was the righteous sufferer. Jesus was completely innocent. Verse 4, "Concerning the works of men, by the word of thy lips," in other words, the commandments of God, "I have kept me from the paths of the destroyer." And the destroyer, of course, is none other than Satan. And this word "kept" in the Hebrew tongue is shamar. It means to guard or hedge about. In other words, if you listen to God's commandments, it guards against you going down the wrong road, the path, and right into the camp of the destroyer. And I couldn't help on this verse thinking about Christ in Matthew chapter 4, where Satan was attempting to tempt Christ. You may recall Jesus had been in the wilderness, the desert, for 40 days and probation in biblical numerics, and he was hungry. He was thirsty. In other words, he was at a very low point, a weak point, if you will, in the flesh. And Satan approached him and started twisting scripture, and then he took Jesus to a high point, a pinnacle, and he said, "You know, everything you see all the way around you, I'll give it to you if you'll but worship me." And, of course, Jesus taught us how to handle Satan. He said, "Get thee hence." In other words, "Get thee behind me, Satan." We do that in the name of Jesus Christ. Verse 5, "Hold up my goings in thy paths, that my footsteps slip not." And if you stay in his way, you won't slip. You won't fall. You'll do the right things when you listen to God's commandments and do things his way. In fact, if you are doing that, your Father will help you if you ask him to do so. This is another sign of a mature Christian here. Does it say, "Hold up my goings in my paths, my way"? No, it says in thy way, and that again is the sign of a mature Christian. When we quit saying my and I and start saying thy and thou, speaking of our Heavenly Father, that means you have matured as a Christian. Always pray that things be done in His will, not your own self-will. Verse 6, I have called upon thee, for thou wilt hear me, or answer me, you could even translate, O God, incline thine ear unto me, and hear my speech. God loves you very much, and He hears and answers you if you love and serve Him. If you're one of God's elect, He's especially attuned to your needs, and all you have to do is cry out and ask. You know, He has a plan, and His elect are going to help that plan come to pass here on earth. He's going to use His elect to accomplish His will, His plan. And all you have to do, if you need something to accomplish that will and plan, is ask. It will be yours. Verse 7, show thy marvelous loving kindness, O thou that savest by thy right hand them which put their trust or flee for refuge in thee from those that rise up against them. And who is at God's right hand? We learned it in our last lecture, the last verse of Psalm 16. Psalm 16:11 states, He is at the right hand of God. And when you start to slip or slide, in other words, you get off the path, you lose focus of doing things God's way, all you have to do is cry out, and that right hand will guide you back onto the right way, onto the right path. Verse 8, keep, again, shamar in the Hebrew, to hedge about or guard, protecting, in other words. Me as the apple of the eye, hide me under the shadow of thy wings. And in Zechariah chapter 2, verse 18, we learn that he who touches God's elect touches the apple of God's eye. And the apple of God's eye is the pupil of his eye. So, in other words, when someone harms one of his elect, they might as well take their finger and jab it in God's eye. And, you know, you think that's going to make him very happy? Of course it's not going to make him happy. In Deuteronomy chapter 32, where we have the song of Moses, in verse 10, we learn that God holds us as the apple of his eye, the pupil of his eye. In other words, he protects his own eye very carefully. And then in verse 11 of the song of Moses, Deuteronomy 32, it goes on to say that God will be like an eagle, a great eagle, spreading his wings over us, protecting us. We can rest in his shadow, and he will bear us up on his wings just as a mother eagle would care for her young. You know, there's someone else that wants you to rest in his shadow. You can read about him in Judges chapter 9, verse 15, and the verses before and after that. The first parable in God's Word. And there we find the trees went forth to appoint a king over them. And the trees first, they went to, I think it was the fig, and they asked him, and the vine, and the olive tree. All three had more important things to do and said, no, I think I'll just stick with what I'm doing. But then the bramble, which is the thistle, if you will, always symbolic of Satan, he said, if you will make me your king, you can rest in my shadow. Only one problem with that, beloved, that a thistle does not put forth a shadow. And think of this as protection. If you want protection, don't look for protection from Satan. You look for protection from your Heavenly Father. Rest in his shadow. Verse 9, David certainly knew which shadow to rest in. Verse 9, from the wicked that oppress me, or or waste me in the Hebrew. From my deadly enemies in the Hebrew, this is the foes of my soul. They don't want just my flesh, they want my soul as well. Who compass me about. And God protects no matter what these deadly enemies can bring against you if you are resting in his shadow. When they encompass you or circle you about, if you cry out to your Father, he will deliver you. And more on that in the next psalm, verse 10, Psalm 18, of course. They are enclosed, this means shut up, in their own fat. With their mouth they speak proudly. And father against son, mother against daughter, as it's written in Mark 13, they will speak against each other. This enclosed in their own fat, that kind of loses it. You could think of this as their hearts have become hardened. In other words, they have no compassion at all for the righteous. Verse 11, they have now compassed us in our steps. And again, this continues about those with the deadly enemies mentioned in verse 9. They have compassed or surrounded us in our steps. They have set their eyes bowing down to the earth. This is a figure of speech, bowing down to the earth, meaning that they want to see us fall, the righteous. And the serpent, of course, in the Garden of Eden, what was his sentence in Genesis chapter 3, 15 and 16? And he was to go on his belly in the dust from that point on. And, of course, Satan and his want some company on the dust. They want to see you fall, and the enemies of your soul want to see you fall to where you're on your belly in the dust as well. Verse 12, continuing about the enemies of the righteous, the righteous sufferer's soul. Like as a lion that is greedy of his prey, and as it were a young lion lurking in a secret places. And in other words, they're eager to draw you in to their traps. And a lion, of course, when a lion catches his prey, he crushes his prey. His jaws are so powerful. And we have the word oppressed in earlier Psalms, which actually in the Hebrew language means crushed. And so they're like young lions who want to crush the righteous. Verse 13, arise, O Lord, disappoint him, cast him down, deliver my soul from the wicked, which is thy sword. And in Revelation 1 through 16, we learn what the sword of the Lord is. That's the tongue of Jesus Christ, that two-edged sword that cuts both ways. And here the wicked, you could even carry that prophetically, to the Antichrist, and it will be the tongue of Christ who delivers us from the wicked, from the Antichrist. Verse 14, from men which are, this is not a good translation, let's say, from men with thy hand, O Lord, from men of the world, which have their portion in this life, and whose belly thou fillest with thy hid treasure. They are full of children and leave the rest of their substance to their babes. Now, this verse needs a lot of help. Let's take it up one portion at a time. What this is addressed to is the wicked. Those, their only concern is what is in this world possessions right now. And as Christ would teach us in Matthew chapter 6, verse 21, where your treasure is, that is where your heart is also. But why would God give hid treasure to the wicked? What this is saying, though, is I'll give you what you want of the worldly things, and you better enjoy them, because that's all you're going to have. and this, they are full of children. God usually blesses people who are righteous with multiple children. What is this about? Well, it's saying let them be satisfied with their children, because whatever they have in their world, when they die, that's it. They can't take any of their worldly possessions with them. All they can do is leave them to their children and leave the rest of their substance to their babes, the same thing. That's all they can do with it, is leave it for their children, because they certainly can't take it with them. I think this is an interesting contrast here. You remember in Psalm 16, verse 5, we learned that the inheritance of the righteous is the Lord himself. You remember that in our last lecture? The Zadok of Ezekiel chapter 44, verse 25 and the following verses. What should we give the elect, the Zadok, for an inheritance? God said, don't give them any inheritance, because I, the Lord speaking, am their inheritance. In contrast to that, here we have the wicked, those that are deadly enemies to the righteous. What is their inheritance? Whatever the wealth that their parents were able to accumulate. And that's it. That's their portion. Verse 15. As for me, in other words, as for me, my treasure is in another place. I will behold thy face in righteousness. I shall be satisfied when I awake with thy likeness. Now, this is saying that my treasure is in another place. My inheritance is Yahweh. And, you know, I hope you're able to behold his face. I hope you're one of God's elect who will have the right to go in the presence of the Lord in the millennial temple, and certainly will be able to behold his face. When I awake with thy likeness, we're talking about the Lord's day, the millennium, and we're going to get into more of that in Psalm 18. But at this point, when you behold the Lord's face, as it's written the second advent will begin then. And when you behold his face, we will have overcome. Won't that be wonderful? When his feet hit the Mount of Olives, as it's written in Acts chapter 1 and also Zechariah chapter 14, we're overcomers at that point. And as it's written in Revelation chapter 15, verse 3, we will be singing that song of Moses. We share in the victory that the Lord has at that point in time. And speaking to he who has the victory, we have a subscription. Those of you with companion Bibles, at the end of Psalm 17, you have to the chief musician, which we've gone over several times, but if you've missed those lectures, to he is who is to come, to he who has the victory, and I like the rendering, to he who gives the victory, that, of course, our Lord and Savior, Jesus Christ. Now, Psalm 18 is actually, I think, an answer to Psalm 17, and it is the victors, and, of course, who is the victor? Jesus Christ is the victor, and, again, we share in that victory with our Lord and Savior Jesus Christ. Have quite a lengthy superscription or beginning to Psalm 18. Let's go with it. A Psalm of David, the servant of the Lord, who spake unto the Lord the words of this song in the day that the Lord delivered him from the hand of all his enemies and from the hand of Saul. And he said, now, this particular Psalm 18 is almost word for word to 2 Samuel chapter 22, except for the first verse. And I believe the first verse was probably added after 2 Samuel was written. Be that as it may, this looks forward to the day that we have the victory. Excuse me, and in Christ we do have that victory. Psalm 18, verse 1, I will love thee, O Lord, my strength. This word strength in the Hebrew is chazek, and it means help. We're going to see strength as in verse 2, 17, 32, and 39 in this psalm, but it's a different Hebrew word. This is the only strength in this psalm that is chazek, and it means source of strength. And that's what I want you to learn from this particular psalm is, where is your source of strength? Verse 2. The Lord is my rock and my fortress and my deliverer, my God, my strength, a different Hebrew word than what we had in verse 1, in whom I will trust, my buckler and the horn of my salvation and my high tower. A buckler, of course, a form of a shield. And a horn, always figuratively speaking, symbolic of power. There is no greater power than our Heavenly Father. And He is our high tower. A high tower could either be a place of refuge where you can get away from your enemies, or it could also be a watchtower where you can safely observe the comings and goings of the enemy, gathering intelligence, if you will. Verse 3. Now verses 3 through 6 are a call for deliverance. I will call upon the Lord, who is worthy to be praised. So shall I be saved from mine enemies. Salvation and victory over the enemy. And there is only one salvation, Yeshua, which is the Hebrew name for Jesus. And if you translate it rather than transliterate it, it means Yahweh's Savior. That is the only salvation, beloved. Verse 4, the sorrows, or the snares, you could translate this, of death compassed me. They surrounded me. And the floods of ungodly men made me afraid. Anytime I think of floods and the ungodly, I can't help but think of Revelation chapter 12, where there will be a flood of lies coming out of the mouth of Satan. And, of course, you better know where your strength is when Pretty Boy Floyd is here on earth, or you might just be deceived. Verse 5. And these ungodly men, by the way, are men of Belial, which worthless or lawless, always in reference to Satan's men, if you will. Verse 5, the sorrows, or the cords, if you will, or the ropes that bind of hell compassed me about. The snares of death prevented me. And this hell, of course, most is in the Hebrew word Sheol. Most places in the Old Testament is translated as the grave, and that probably more accurately translated. But the snares of death prevented me. That means that they were before me. In other words, they came out and confronted me. They approached me, if you will. Verse 6, in my distress I called upon the Lord. First thing you should do when you're in distress. And cried unto my God. He heard my voice out of his temple, and my cry came before him, even unto his ears. Now, you know, your Father hears you. There's no question about that. And again, though, when you go to your Father in distress, don't let it be like a father who has a 20-year-old son. And the 20-year-old son has got married and moved off across the country. And the only time that the father hears from the 20-year-old is when he needs something. A little short this month, Dad. Could I borrow? Oh, I'm needing a new pickup, Dad. Do you think you could help me out with that? But then when it comes time for the father's birthday or Christmas or Thanksgiving, does the son have time to, or take the energy, the effort to send a card or pick up the phone and call? No. The only time that the father hears from the son is when he's got trouble. So don't let it be that way with your heavenly father is what I'm saying. Because then if you go to him when you're in distress, if you've forgotten him the rest of the time, most likely he's going to forget you in your time of need. Verses 7 through 15 are deliverance from the wicked effected. Verse 7. Then the earth shook and trembled, and the foundations also of the hills or the mountains moved and were shaken because he was wroth. We're talking about the Lord's day here, beloved. And God shook the earth one time before. You can read about it in Jeremiah chapter 4. In Hebrews chapter 12, about verse 25 through 28, we learn that the Lord is going to shake not only the earth, but heaven and earth again. And when will that happen? It will be on the Lord's day. He's not happy. Things are going to be set right. And he's not happy. He is wroth. And that cup of his wrath is going to be poured out on the wicked. Verse 8. There went up a smoke out of his nostrils. Do you think he's happy? If there's smoke coming out of his nostrils, I'm going to guess he's angry. And fire out of his mouth devoured. Coals were kindled by it. Hebrews chapter 12, I just quoted a moment ago about the shaking of heaven and earth. And carry on down to verse 29, and you'll learn that our God is a consuming fire. 2 Thessalonians chapter 1, verse 8, we learn in flaming fire our Lord takes vengeance upon those who hate him. Verse 9, he bowed the heavens also and came down, and darkness was under his feet. And the darkness is the gloom, if you will, of his wrath. He came down. In other words, he came to earth. Anybody want to fly away? Why would you want to fly away when he's coming here? And there'll be more on that as we work our way through this particular psalm. Let's go one more and we'll stop today. And he rode upon a cherub. This is our heavenly father we're talking about. And did fly. These are the vehicles of Ezekiel chapter 1 and Ezekiel chapter 10 that transported the very throne of God to earth. Yea, he did fly upon the wings of the wind, the Ruach, the Holy Spirit. And again, he's coming here, beloved. We're not flying away to meet him. And don't miss the next lecture. As we finish this psalm, we're going to learn a lot about how you can gain that strength. And the strength, don't ever forget, comes from your heavenly Father. He is our rock. He is our protection. He's our buckler. He's our horn, if you will, of power. And don't ever forget it. He's there for you when you call upon him and ask for that help. If you love and serve him, it's there for the asking. We got a short message. We'll ask you to listen a moment, won't you please?
2: Genesis 1:46, the first six chapters in God's Word. The world that was. Did you realize there was a world age before this one? Same old world, different age. The creation itself. When were the races created? You see, all the races were created separately, and you'll find that documented in these particular tapes. How and what was the sin in the garden? It will be discussed in this series also. This is a must for the serious Bible scholar, for if you do not understand how it was in the beginning, you certainly will never understand the end. I think you will find this series very rewarding and certainly will answer questions that no doubt you've always wondered about. Genesis 1:46. Hey, I know you're going to enjoy this series.
1: Welcome back. We're glad you could join back with us. Let's have the 800 number, please, 800-643-4645. If you have a biblical question that you'd like to submit to possibly be answered on the air, you feel free to call that 800 number and leave your question. Please don't ask questions about a specific individual, denomination, or organization by name. We teach God's Word in a positive format. Throwing out negative about others by name doesn't serve any purpose. We simply won't do it. We'll let God's Word do the teaching, the correcting, and the healing, fully capable of all three. And if you're listening by shortwave radio or studying via the Internet somewhere around the world that doesn't have the access to that 800 number, your announcer at the end of the hour will give you our mailing address. Quite all right to mail your questions, and it's always a pleasure to hear from you around the world as far as how your works are going in your particular locale. Got a prayer request? We can do away with the 800 number. You don't need a telephone number or a telephone. You don't need a mailing address or paper and pencil. Your Heavenly Father is there for you 24/7. Go to Him, and again, don't do it when you're just in times of trouble or distress. Go to Him and thank Him for the many blessings that He bestows upon you. The very food we eat, the very air we breathe is a gift from our Heavenly Father. Don't forget to say, "Thank you, Father." Don't forget to tell Him you love Him if that's the truth. Remember, you can't con God because He knows your heart. But if you do love Him, He likes to hear that. He doesn't hear it a lot from His children these days. It seems like we live in a particularly evil generation. We do have these prayer requests. Father, we come united as one in the name of Your Son, Jesus Christ. We ask You to look upon these, Father. You know their problems, marital problems, illnesses in families, addictions, Father. You know, if it is Your will, a special blessing on these, and we lift up our military troops who are in harm's way around the world. Father, watch over, guide, direct, touch.

heal in Yeshua Jesus' precious name. Amen and thank you, Father. Let's get to some questions and see what's on the mind of folks. Betty in Georgia. And Betty asks, are eating sardines, is that a clean food according to God's word or not? And I'm not familiar with sardines. I can tell you in Leviticus chapter 11, verse 10, that if it comes from the waters and it has fins and scales, it is clean. And it would be my guess that sardines have fins and scales, but I don't know that for sure. So next time you open up a can, look and see if they got fins, they got scales, they're clean. Janet in California. I'm having a hard time understanding books of the Bible because I don't understand the 12 tribes. Who is Judah and who is Israel? Why are these tribes important? Is this vital to my salvation? I know the Antichrist comes first. Well, I'm glad you know that the Antichrist comes first. Now, you know, knowing who the 12 tribes are, that'd be a pretty far stretch to try and convince someone that that was a salvation issue. John 3:16 tells us how we gain salvation, and knowing who Judah is or who the tribes are doesn't really enter into that anyway. But, you know, after you study God's word for a while, these names start sticking and they mean something, yes. To answer your question, of course, we have to go back to 1 Kings chapter 11 and 12. And we learn there that due to King Solomon's idolatry, you know, he took on a bunch of wives and a bunch of concubines, and a lot of them were foreign women who brought their foreign gods and their foreign religions to Jerusalem. Solomon fell into the trap of worshiping their gods, and therefore it made God angry, and rightfully so. He's a jealous God. And at that point, Judah, the entire nation was split. And you had Judah went with Solomon's son Rehoboam as their king, the king of Judah. And then you had Jeroboam, who was given the 10 northern tribes, which are known as Israel. Now, the whole nation was Israel to start with, so don't let that confuse you. But after the split, Israel became the 10 tribes to the north, also commonly referred to as Ephraim, because Ephraim was the largest of those 10 tribes. So, but that is all, you know, written for our understanding and our learning. Make a note, 1 Corinthians chapter 10, verse 11, the teachings of Paul in the New Testament. He goes through the first part of that chapter 10, talking about Moses bringing the Israel out of Egypt through the waters of the river that was parted, the Red Sea that God parted for them, but in several other instances of events in the Old Testament. And Paul said these things in verse 11, 1 Corinthians 10, these things happened as in samples to you, as an admonition. That's a warning, particularly in these end times. So understanding God's word, what happened in the Old Testament, often adds meaning, and there are a lot of types in the Old Testament, and that's why we teach here at Shepherd's Chapel the Old Testament equally with the New Testament, which not a lot of Christian churches are doing these days. What is a trump? I mean, this is Ed from Florida. A trump, you could think of it as an event that when it happens, it lets us know where we are in God's plan as far as the events that lead up to the consummation of his return at the end. We go into the eternity. Most important thing for you to know about the trumps is what we just had a earlier lady. She said, I know the Antichrist comes first. So if you know the Antichrist comes in the sixth trump and Jesus comes in the seventh trump, you are not going to be deceived by the Antichrist in the sixth trump, because that's going to be his bag. He's going to be out to

all you need to know. That's a good start. Those are important scriptures that you listed, but God's elect should be familiar with all of God's word, not a handful of scripture that you listed there. Bobby in Indiana. A woman in the Bible had twins, but they had different fathers. Was this spiritual or natural? It was completely natural, and you're talking about Mother Eve in the Garden of Eden, and she was seduced by the serpent. That's the tree of knowledge of good and evil. That's Satan, and she conceived, as it's written in Genesis chapter 3, verses 15, 16, and 17, when God was speaking to the serpent and Eve, and he said, I'm going to put enmity between thy seed, speaking to the serpent, and the woman's seed. But then to Eve, he said, I am going to greatly multiply thy conception. Do you know what conception, what causes conception? Well, that's what happened. And then, as it's written in Genesis chapter 4, the first few verses, she had a child, Cain, and she knew her husband, Adam, and she again bare Abel. That again in the Hebrew is continued. And when a woman has a child, continues in labor and has another child, she just gave birth to twins. And the fact that the serpent was the father of Cain, Adam was the father of Abel, you definitely had twins by two different fathers. You don't think that's possible? Next time you're visiting your family doctor, ask him if or her if that's possible, because it most certainly is. Casey from New York. I'm Casey and I live in New York. I need your advice because I have asked God to help me, but he hasn't. I've not read the Bible, but I am working on it. I don't know if I've repented, but I have asked him to help me and to come into my life. I don't know if he is listening to me or if he's just pushing me aside because I have sinned. Do you think God still loves me? Sincerely, Casey. And yes, God loves you. He is a God of love. He may or may not love what you've been doing, but he does love you. And we studied in our scripture today about God hears when we go to him. And I made quite a pastoral talk about if you're an immature Christian and you say, well, I asked for it, but God didn't give it to me, so he didn't hear me. That's not the case at all. He heard you. It just may be that you're not deserving. You know, his promises have conditions attached. And you said, I have not read the Bible. So my advice to you would be to turn things around. You know, your relationship with your Heavenly Father doesn't depend on him. It depends on you. He's the same yesterday, today, and he will be tomorrow. And if you want him to hear your prayers, then you need to love and serve him. How do you do that? A good start is getting into his word and studying every day. If you haven't repented, you need to learn to do that. And that means not just saying, gosh, I'm sorry, Lord, and then go back and start doing the same thing but the very next day that you're repenting from. That's not repentance. Repentance is a true change of heart, a true change of mind, in other words. You need to start thinking, you know, I was messing up. I don't want to do that anymore. Now, that's not to say we won't ever fall short again, but you can't con God. He knows your heart. He knows your mind and whether you have truly repented or not. If you truly repent, he will forgive you, and you got a clean slate, a fresh beginning with him. A good way to start that fresh beginning with him is in his word. Get into his word, learn to study his word. That's where we learn how to be happy in these flesh life. That's where we learn how to be pleasing to our Father. And when you're pleasing to him, you start receiving his blessings. Lori from California. I would like to know about the theory of a deathbed conversion. Is this possible? Also, thank you for your teaching. We enjoy
them very much and learn so much from your teaching. Well,

0: Thank you for that comment, and we're glad you enjoy studying the Word. Matthew chapter 20, verse 1. In Matthew 20, we have the parable of the laborers. In verse 1, it starts out, "The kingdom of God is like a man who was a householder, and he went to hire workers in his vineyard." And of course, the man is figuratively speaking of our Heavenly Father. But that's what the kingdom of God is like. And then you read, go ahead and read Matthew chapter 20, and you'll find that he went out to hire workers in his vineyard. And just as God has some people who work for him that start at the earliest convenient or the earliest time possible, the beginning of the day is what's used there in Matthew chapter 20. It rolled around about a couple or, you know, mid-morning, he went into town and hired a few more. He agreed to pay them the same that he paid the ones who started at the beginning of the day at daybreak. Afternoon came around, he went into town and hired a few more. He paid them the same thing that the earlier workers got. And then he went 1 hour before it was quitting time, and he hired some more, and he agreed to pay them the same. And when it was time to pay, he paid them all. And those who started at daybreak said, "Wait a minute, that's not fair that you're paying the ones that worked an hour the same thing when we've been out here slaving away all day." And the Lord told them, "Hey, I didn't do you any wrong at all. I paid you what I agreed to pay you." The point of that whole parable is that if you come into service to the Lord early in life, you're going to get the same pay as far as entering the kingdom, salvation, as those who might be what you called a deathbed conversion. And that's not doing you any wrong, because you also get the benefit, if you start serving him early, of being blessed by him. Doug from Iowa, "Please tell me how to pray correctly. I ask Father through Jesus' name. Is that all right?" And yes, that is correct. Matthew chapter 6, the disciples asked Christ, "How do we pray? And Christ said, he began the prayer, "Our Father who art in heaven, hallowed be thy name." But you want to always pray, as you said you do, in the name of Jesus Christ, because that gives you credentials as a Christian. God, of course, knows your heart and mind and knows whether you're a Christian or not, but saying in Jesus' name gives you credentials as a Christian. Kiara, maybe from Virginia. I hope I pronounce that. That's a pretty name. I think it's Kiara. "I was baptized when I was a little baby. Can I be baptized again?" And yes, if I were you, I would be. Infants aren't of an age that they can make a conscious decision themselves that they want to be baptized. They don't remember anything about it when they get up in later years. Here at Shepherd's Chapel, we dedicate infants to the Lord. In other words, we ask God and Jesus to watch over the infants until such a time that they come of an age, the age of accountability. And then when one has reached the age of accountability, then we baptize here at the chapel. And what's the age of accountability? It can be anywhere from age 6 to age 90. Depends. Danny in Nebraska, "When watching your program this morning, you had said, 'As for demons, demand the demons away from me.' I don't know if I can just say this and that's enough, or do I need holy water as well?" You don't need any holy water. Methinks you've been watching too many movies, possibly, such as The Exorcist or whatever. You don't need any holy water. What you need is Jesus Christ and the Holy Spirit. And if you'll read Luke chapter 10, verses 17 and 18, you'll learn that Jesus gave us, including you, power over all of your enemies, including Satan, including demons, you name it, your enemies, in the name of Jesus Christ. You can order them out of your home away from you in the name of Jesus Christ. A little anointing oil, the oil of our people, olive oil. And how do you do that? You obtain some 100% virgin olive oil, preferably at your grocery store. Usually comes in a pretty good sized bottle. But get a small bottle from your pharmacist, a vial, and place it in the vial. And then in prayer, you ask God to bless that oil, and you tell him, I'll use this only in obedience to you. And some Christians probably say, well, why do we anoint with oil? Well, you show your ignorance. Christ in the Greek language is Christos. It means the anointed one. And in James chapter 5, verse 14, we're instructed when one is ill to bring him to the elders and that they lay hands on. Take it back to the etymology of the word. It's to rub with the oil of our people. And again, anoint yourself, anoint your home. You order all negative, evil, demons, Satan away from you in the name of Jesus Christ. Kathleen, and I don't know your state, is playing the lottery or bingo a sin? We teach here at the chapel and believe that using your entertainment money for bingo or the lottery, if you wish, if you prefer that to bowling as entertainment, what's the harm as long as it's money you have set aside for entertainment? Now, if you get to the point that you're gambling the rent money or the grocery money or junior's college fund, that's not okay, and you've probably got a problem. And do people develop problems gambling? Obviously, just as people develop problems in alcohol. It's all a matter of going to excess, if you will, or staying within moderation. And I have no name or state. Does God answer a sinner's prayer? Someone who is not saved is what I mean. I know he answers the prayers of someone who is saved. Well, if you have an Apocrypha, I want you to make a note to read the prayer of Manasseh. You would have to look pretty far to find someone who was a bigger sinner than Manasseh. It's written in the Old Testament. He was a king of Judah, by the way. And he caused the streets of Jerusalem to run with innocent blood. That's what a rotten character he was. I believe he's one of the kings of Judah who made his children pass through the fire. In other words, he sacrificed his own children to heathen God by burning them alive. That's how rotten he was. But Manasseh repented, and you can read about it in your Apocrypha, the prayer of Manasseh, and God did hear his prayer. So does God hear the sincere prayer, let's say, of a sinner? He most certainly does. Carl in Texas, where in the scripture that says that Satan is being held by Michael in heaven, Revelation 12, 6 through 9, Michael kicks him out of heaven. Only makes common sense that if it's Michael that kicks him out of heaven, it's Michael that's keeping him in check in heaven. I'm out of time, and I want you to know that I love you a great deal because you enjoy studying our Father's Word in depth. It makes our Father's day when he looks down from heaven and he sees you with the letter he wrote to you, the Bible open, and you're seeking knowledge of him through that letter. Blessings will follow. We are brought to you by your tithes and offerings. If we've helped you, help us keep coming to you. Won't you do that? Bless God. He will always bless you. One thing most important, and it's this, you stay in his word every day. Every day in your Father's word is a good day, even with trouble. You know why? Because Jesus is the living word.
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Genesis 1:46, the first six chapters in God's Word. The world that was. Did you realize there was a world age before this one? Same old world, different age. The creation itself. When were the races created? You see, all the races were created separately, and you'll find that documented in these particular CDs. How and what was the sin in the garden? It will be discussed in this series also. This is a must for the serious Bible scholar, for if you do not understand how it was in the beginning, you certainly will never understand the end. I think you will find this series very rewarding and certainly will answer questions that no doubt you have always wondered about. Genesis 1:46. Hey, I know you're going to enjoy this series.

0: Holy Communion for Fall Fellowship, the year of our Lord, what is it, 2005? Yeah, and we got six coming on, you know. Seems like these years really come on around. I want you to open your Bibles to Hebrews chapter 2. The main point I want you to know, God won't ask you to do something He hasn't done Himself. Do you know something? Every good manager, boss, whatever, military leader, he's going to show his troops that he can do it just as good as they can. And he's not afraid to do it. Okay, and that's what our Father has done. And that's the angle we're going to take this from today, is that you're not down here in these bodies that sometimes they hurt a little bit. And they have problems. Usually it's our own fault we mess up. But basically, all in all, He did it, He showed us how, only He did it perfect. That's why you can look at Him and copy after that. Let Him be your type, and you'll never go wrong. You will never go wrong. He has always showed us the correct way. So, having said that, Hebrews chapter 2. And Paul's teaching. Chapter 2 reads, "Therefore, we ought to give the more earnest heed to the things which we have heard, lest at any time we should let them slip." This word in the Greek is the same word used in the Hebrew. Back in Isaiah 24, about an old jug being turned up and it leaks out, baka, it goes, baka, baka, baka, baka, baka, baka, baka. You know, just like an old jug emptying out, you know. That's why the Hebrew word is that. It's pouring out. Don't let it get away from you, friends. You've got enough false teachings in this world today that if you begin to listen to them, they're going to pull you right under, okay? It can happen. You've got a choice. You're either going to go with the true Messiah or you're going with the fake. And listen, don't you ever underestimate the fake. He is sharp. When most of the world is whoring after Him and you're standing out there by yourself, it can get lonely. But you're never alone because the true Messiah is with you. You have to make a stand. You have to stand for something or you're worth nothing. Okay. So be real careful. Don't let it run out like out of a leaky old bottle. Okay, buck, buck, buck, buck, it's gone. Okay. Hang on to that truth, relish it, nourish it, enjoy it, love it. It will always take you through. It will always do you good. Verse 2, "For if the word spoken by angels was steadfast, if that was true, and every transgression and disobedience receiveth a just recompense of reward," when you're corrected, always say, "Thank you, Father. I needed that." You know when you mess up. You know when you get bad advice. And when you do, thank Him, fix it, and plow. Don't quit. God can hardly stand a quitter. Okay? And I've been, you know, sometimes Irishmen get a little ornery. And I've been here of late saying, if at first you don't succeed, to heck with it. Well, that really is kind of a joke halfway, because God doesn't appreciate that. Okay, God doesn't appreciate quitters. You know, try it until you know you're wrong and then invent a different way. Okay, come up with something that'll work. You can always do it if you have Him in mind and ask His help. Verse 3, "How shall we escape if we neglect so great salvation, which at the first began to be spoken by the Lord and was confirmed unto us by them that heard Him," that observed and witnessed all the wonderful things that He accomplished, miracles. He didn't hide those miracles. They were done in plain sight, where it documented who He was, what He was, healings, raising from the dead, and the obvious presence of the Holy Spirit. You know, you can always tell the real thing by a gift of God. Gift in the Greek is ability to do it, you know, called charismatic, but in the Greek, that's what the word means, okay? It's a gift. It's given from God, and you're going to recognize it. You're going to know it, and it will always be successful, all right? Confirmed by His word and those that that speak with that gift. Okay, verse 4. God also bearing them witness, both with signs and wonders and with diverse miracles and gifts, there it is, charisma of the Holy Spirit according to His own will. Not somebody else's, not your will, but His will. Why? He knows what works. You probably don't. You're just feeling and hoping and praying and asking leadership. He knows. That's why don't you ever feel ashamed to pray in His will. Because He's your Father. He knows what's best for you. He knows what's down the road, sometimes when you don't. And he will always steer you through. You know, you might get in a rut sometimes. By that I mean, He might steer you or allow you to get in a rut, a ditch. But He'll always show you the way out of it. It's for your experience. Because you're going to find somebody else in the ditch, and once you know how to get out, you can help them a lot better. Okay? God loves experience, and He loves a trained follower. He loves somebody that knows what they're doing, that are loaded and locked with the Word of God, the power of God. Verse 5, for unto the angels hath He not put in subjection or control the world to come whereof we speak. He's in charge. He's it. You can count on it. And you know something? That's wonderful. You know why? He's your Father. It doesn't get any closer than that. He's in charge. Please Him. Verse 6, but one in a certain place testified, saying, what is man that Thou art mindful of him? Or the son of man that Thou visiteth him, that You crowned him, You placed honor upon him? And naturally, do you know why? Because when you've seen the Son, you've seen the Father. He deserves that honor. Why? Because He's honest. He's just. You are always, don't you ever, ever let your mind twist around till you think you're getting a bad shake from Him. You are never going to get a bad shake from Him. You may bring a bad shake upon yourself because you listened to some dumb advice from some man, but it didn't come from Him. He will never do that to you. You can always count on Him. That's why you want to weld yourself to Him, to His Word. Absorb it. Let it sit in your mind. Memorize it as best you can. That is simply memorize the flow of God's Word. It flows so sweetly. That makes it so much easier to memorize. When you get that flow, it's the story of one man's family from beginning to end. And the people that come in contact with that family, one of the great, it's just like a novel where it flows and fits together. Arm yourself with it. Wear it well. Memorize as what you can, the flow, the story. Verse 7, Thou madest man a little lower, Thou madest him a little lower than the angels. Thou crownedest him with glory and honor and didst set him over the works of Thy hands. You put Him in charge. You might say, well, how did He do that? King of kings and Lord of lords, that's getting up there pretty good, friend. That's who He is. And as He said, again, remember, you're in these flesh bodies. You know what? If you're not careful, if you don't feed them right, if you don't do this, and if you don't exercise right and so forth, you're going to have trouble. I mean, I can guarantee it. The Word will guarantee it for you. And with this polluted world, you're going to get in enough trouble already anyway, doing your best. So be armed with that and know, okay, follow Him. Follow His Word. He came here. He didn't ask you to do this all on your own. You know, when you think about our Father, did he have to? No. But he did. Why? Because he loves you. He wanted you to know when you get on one of these wimpish, oh Lord, what is all this happening to me? It did to him. They crucified him. They nailed him to the cross. I don't know, you got a sad story you want to tell? You had trouble? I don't think like he had. Some of you will say, well, I would have walked in his footsteps. Be careful, my friend. Be careful. He might arrange it. But he did it for you. Each of you, all of you are different. I mean, I don't care how many there are. You're never the same. You're unique. Why? God wanted someone just like you. Why? I'll never know. He needed you, okay, for his, it was, this is going to be one of those days, I can see. I'm going to have fun, okay, but this is ever so serious. Don't let that take away from it. The Irish are bad about that, okay. But he did it to show you how to get it done and how to do it right, okay. That's what's important. And when you get on one of these poor me jags, you know, look at him. And lift up, put your heart in the right place. And you know something? It's never going to be half as bad as what you worried it would be anyway. It just can't get that bad if you're a worry wart, you know. Just doesn't usually get that bad unless you just fold up and quit. God doesn't like quitters. Okay. Verse 8, thou hast put all things in subjection under his feet, for in that he put all in subjection under him, he left nothing that is not put under him, but now we see not yet all things put under him. That hadn't come to pass yet. Do you know why? His enemy has got to be made his footstool, and he's going to sit on that at the right hand of God until that's done. Now let me see, who then must do that? Duh. You. You're the one that's going to put his enemy under his footstool by your witness. When you witness against the enemy, what a time to live. It's going to come to pass. He gave you power over Satan and all your enemies. He expects you to use it. Don't just let that power sit there and go to waste. Use it. You don't have to put up with anything from Satan or any of his little ones. They should be afraid of you. When you walk into a room, they should be looking for a place to hide. So let's get with the program. They're all going under his feet. Be a champion of your people. Verse 9, when it comes to spirituality, don't be super spiritual. Whee! But be a realist and know the power you have, okay? Verse 9, but we see Jesus, who was made a little lower than the angels for the suffering of death, crowned with glory and honor, that he, by the grace of God, should taste death for every man. He did it for you. Every. How many? Every man. And there's no gender in that. That's men and women. He tasted it. Why? He's the only one that could remain perfect and be the perfect sacrifice. But there's a reason for it, and I think it's something everybody needs to know. Why did Christ have to die on the cross? You're going to find out in just a minute, okay? It's his words on the cross that he spoke, actually. But he had to come here to do that. But he did that for you, so that when you call upon him, and you repent, then your page is clean. You're forgiven. Don't bring it up to him again. That's not nice. It's gone. It never even happened. Okay. Verse 10. For it became him for whom are all things and by whom are all things in bringing many sons into glory to make the captain of their salvation perfect through sufferings. He was the pioneer of it, of salvation. He died so that on repentance you can have that salvation. Simply, it cost an awesome price to him. He died on the cross for you. And you're not innocent. He was. He did it for you. He didn't hold back. He didn't say, let's put this off till tomorrow, or let's wait another day. He stepped up to the plate and he went forward. He expects you to follow him in the same way. Verse 11. For both he that sanctifieth and they who are sanctified are all of one body. For which cause he is not ashamed to call them brethren. He's not ashamed of you. He may be ashamed of what you do sometimes when you fail to repent and have your plate marked clean. My pulpit to church is this tall, you know. And I can't read that down that far. It's just, why do they make people short? I'm teasing. I don't know why I even said that. That's terrible. They made it because we need short people. That's why. Okay. Y'all know why I went by there? I had to hack up my britches. Okay. That's the truth. All right. Now, okay. But he was the pioneer. He was the captain of it. And do you know something? He's not ashamed of you. He's not ashamed. Do you know that? The King of Kings, the Lord of Lords, is not ashamed to call you a brother, a sister, because he loves you. He loves you enough, he died for you. And he's saying, come on. Come on into my way. Listen to my word. I want you to help me accomplish this, and I want you to attain your own salvation while we're doing it. That's what he wants from you. He's not ashamed of you. 12 saying, I will declare thy name unto my brethren. In the midst of the church will I sing praise unto thee. Do you know those were his words on the cross? Psalms 22, verse 22. Don't ever forget it. And that's why we're here. His words on the cross while he was paying that price for you. To show you that he wasn't ashamed of you, and he wasn't afraid to come down here and show you how to get it done. Verse 13, and again, I will put my trust in him, and again, behold, I and the children which God hath given me. Verse 14, here's the reason, one of the ultimate reasons he came. For as much then as the children are partakers of flesh and blood, he also himself likewise took part of the same. In other words, he came in the flesh, that through death he might destroy him that had power of death, that is the devil, who the devil is death. In other words, do you understand that the devil is a son of God? God created the devil. Okay. He was a good person for a long time. I mean, he had awards, had elevated up to the highest of positions, the cherub that covereth, the mercy seat, the seat of Christ. The only trouble is he wanted it himself. You have to put yourself in God's shoes for a moment and know he has feelings. He's got to destroy one of his own. Have you ever thought what that would take? You talk about pain. You talk about hurt. For at one time, he said, I made you the full pattern. I loved you. Ezekiel chapter 28. I loved you. Look what you've done. Now he has to, because Satan's own stood at the foot of that cross saying, crucify him! No mercy, no heart, over and over, crucify him! Now he doesn't have to worry about destroying Satan. Okay. He named his own price. And into the lake he will go. That's why Christ came in the flesh. Now he doesn't have to be ashamed to say, in the fire, boy. You showed no mercy, I show no mercy. In the fire. That's why he did it. Why? That's fair. God is always totally, completely fair. And he accomplished that while at the same time he was encouraging you, lifting you up, saying, I've done this for you. And he has destroyed death. Because nobody dies. Flesh dies. But your soul doesn't. It instantly goes to the Father. And I know most of the time he'll say, "My good and faithful servant, you've done good. You've really done good." He loves his children. This proves it. This documents it. So, never forget that verse 14 of Hebrews chapter 2. It tells the reason and the purpose. Verse 15, "And deliver them who through fear of death were all their lifetime subject to bondage." He wants his children cut loose. Bondage to who? Satan. Death. "For verily he took not on him the nature of angels." He could have. He could have called down 10,000 angels and put a stop to it at any time. But he took on him the seed of Abraham, that flesh body. Just like you are a child of God in the flesh. Verse 17, "Wherefore, in all things it behooved him to be made like unto his brethren, that he might be a merciful and faithful high priest in things pertaining to God, to make reconciliation, to make one, to erase sin for the sins of the people." So that you have a way. You know, there are two books. There's a book that's a book of life that right now is very active. There's another going to take over in the millennium. One for the first resurrection, the other for the second. Our Father is so faithful that those that didn't have a chance, he's going to give them a chance. And you're going to have a part in it. Some of you are going to teach even in the millennium. What a time to live. And that second book will be opened then. Some who lost will gain. Verse 18. What a reconciler he is. "For in that he himself has suffered being tempted, he is able to secure," that's guarantee, that's a legal term, "secure them that are tempted." You ever get tempted? Please don't answer. Okay. Don't answer. Of course you do. Of course you get tempted. We all do. But he showed us the right way. Okay. And boy, did he cut it with dignity. I mean, he showed you how it could be done. Never whimpered. And even while on that cross, saved a soul. "This day, I tell you, I will see you in paradise." That sinner of sinners, a malefactor of malefactors, who turned to him when he saw the things taking place in nature itself. Truly, this is the Son of God. "This day, I will see you in paradise." He saved him. Always those outreach saving arms of his. And then yet again in the Old Testament, let's go with Isaiah 53. We're going to cover this again later today, most likely in part. Prophecy must always come to pass as it's written, or it would not be true. God's word would not be true if it were it not to come to pass as it is written. It always does. That's what guarantees the Christian. You can count on it. It's real. Chapter 53, the great book of Isaiah, verse 1. "Who hath believed our report, and to whom is the arm of the Lord revealed?" How many can see him? How many can actually see the arm of God as he reaches out and helps you in your life? Or do you pretend? Can you see his hand? Can you see his arm, spiritually speaking, as he guides you, leads you, protects you, comforts you? How precious he is. For verse 2, "For he shall grow up before him as a tender plant." He was a baby, a little baby born to Mary. "And as a root out of dry ground from the stem of Jesse, his father, he had no form nor comeliness." He doesn't lack anything. "And when we shall see him," what is he going to look like? "There is no beauty that we should desire him." He's got it all. That's how he looks. That comfort, that compassion, that love that he floods you with. when you look upon him and he looks upon you, his brethren. Verse 3, he is despised and rejected of men, a man of sorrows and acquainted with grief. And we hid, as it were, our faces from him. He was despised, and we esteemed him not. You are not going to do that. On the night that he was crucified, all but John and some of the women on the hill turned their backs on him. They ran. You are not going to do that. That's not going to happen again. You're going to make a stand, and you're going to stand for something, and you will make a difference when the Holy Spirit speaks through you. Hey, you got it made. You don't even have to be in really sharp, sharp, sharp like some people. I don't know. Can't think of one just off hand. But the Holy Spirit is going to guide you, lead you. And you know what's written in Luke 21? It says even the gainsayers will be convinced by what you say. Can you imagine that? I can't. I can, okay, because it's the Holy Spirit that speaks. Not you, but the Holy Spirit. So you can't worry. You know, some people say, well, I don't know, when I get delivered up there, I might be nervous. Why? You got it made. He's going to do all the talking, okay? And he's got all the power, so you don't have anything to worry about, okay? But why did they despise him? Why did they turn on him? Some people don't like right causes when it costs, okay? Like maybe a little drop or two of blood. Verse 4, surely he hath borne our griefs and carried our sorrows, yet we did esteem him stricken, smitten of God and afflicted. God allowed it. Okay. He did it for you. Verse 5, but he was wounded, he was pierced for our transgressions, not his. He was perfect. Your sins, my sins, he was pierced for them. He was bruised for our iniquities, our shortcomings. The chastisement of our peace was upon him, and with his stripes we are healed. He paid the price. His body took the beating. And when you ask for a healing, it's there with the oil of our people. How precious it is that our Father loves you enough that Emmanuel, God with us, showed you how it's done. Oh, you know, he did not, again, did not whimper and say, let's put this off. When everybody was turned on him, what is the natural order of things? If everybody turned their back on you and left, what is the common thing? Well, to heck with them. I'm not going to die for them if they're going to run off and leave me up here by myself on this cross. I'm calling down 10,000 angels and just smoking the whole bunch. Isn't that kind of, you know, normal? That's the way we Irish would do it. Okay, some Irish would. But he loves and he has compassion. And he knew how hard it was. That's why he forged the way. That's why he made the cross, so that when you're delivered up, you do it with pride and with dignity and allow the Holy Spirit to smoke them but good, okay? I mean, vengeance belongeth to God, but boy, are you going to get even, okay? Boy, are you going to get even. It's going to happen, okay? His body took the stripes, and we get the healing. That's why when we partake of the bread this morning, if you need a healing, ask him and partake of that bread, which is his body, and receive that healing. Verse 6, all we like sheep have gone astray. We have turned every one of us on his own way, and the Lord hath laid on him the iniquity of us all. They deserted him. He was oppressed, and he was afflicted, yet he opened not his mouth. He didn't complain. He is brought as a lamb to the slaughter, and as a sheep before her shears is dumb, so he openeth not his mouth. He did not. You remember, even Pontius Pilate said, don't you understand? They want your life. Say something. Pontius knew he was innocent. because his wife had had a vision that night from God saying, "This is an innocent man. Have nothing to do with this." And oh, how he was trying desperately to free himself from the guilt of innocent blood. They wouldn't listen. All they could do is say, "Crucify him." Verse 8, "He was taken from prison and from judgment. And who shall declare his generation?" I can tell you, you are. You're going to do it. And you're going to do it with dignity. And you're going to do it before the world with the Holy Spirit making it very clear. "Out of the land of the living for the transgressions of my people was he stricken." He didn't complain about it. Do you know something? He was happy to do it for us. And that's why we've got to be happy to serve him, to give him pleasure, to know he can count on us. We're here. We're his. "And he made his grave with the wicked and with the rich in his death, because he had done no violence, neither was any deceit in his mouth." He was crucified with those malefactors on each side, saving one. And then buried in Joseph of Arimathea, a very rich tin man who mined tin in Glastonbury, England. History documents it. Very rich, and an uncle to Mary, the mother of Jesus Christ. He was buried in that tomb that had never been used before by the family even. Why? To fulfill this prophecy, for God to let you know, I am in charge. I'm in control. When I say it's going to happen, you can count on it. It's going to happen. It will happen. Okay, and verse 10, "Yet it pleased the Lord to bruise him. He hath put him to grief. When thou shalt make his soul an offering for sin, he shall see his seed, and he shall prolong his days, and the pleasure of the Lord shall prosper in his hand." What? Through you. You don't know how much pleasure it gives him for you to study his word and to take it serious. For not all that many in this world, in this generation, do. Lot, but compared overall, they're biblically illiterate. You can't even talk to them with an intelligent conversation. They have no idea what you're talking about. Bless their hearts. Boy, do you have work to do in the millennium. You truly do. And when you're delivered up, I wonder how many of those will hear your voice when the Holy Spirit speaks through you and make a change. What a time to live. And you have that privilege of serving him as he served you. He forged the way. Verse 11, "He shall see of the travail of his soul and shall be satisfied by his knowledge." By what? "By his knowledge shall my righteous servant justify many, for he shall bear their iniquities." And do you receive that knowledge? God's people are destroyed because of the lack of knowledge. What knowledge? God's word. As it's written, so it's going to be. You're without excuse if you haven't read, for that's exactly how it will go down. Verse 12 to complete. "Therefore will I divide him a portion with the great, and he shall divide the spoil with the strong." Are you strong? "Because he hath poured out his soul into death, and he was numbered with the transgressors." They called him a sinner. "And he bare the sin of many and made intercession for the transgressors." He made intercession for you. He didn't belong on that cross. We do. We're the sinners. He was innocent. But he interceded for all of us, that we don't have to. All we have to do, rather, is be a witness unto him, a witness for him, so that all things, and all people have an opportunity to serve him, to be with him, to keep his outreached arms uncovered, that people may see them and come to that salvation, Yeshua, which is to say, Yahweh's Savior, Jesus Christ, the King of Kings and the Lord of Lords. And it is for this reason that we come together at this time. This is a memorial even of Passover. That's why the Feast of Tabernacles is to remember Passover. And Christ is your Passover.
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0: God knows what you're thinking. Right now, you don't have to tell him. He knows. So let him know you love him. That's the way you start your day with him, because it makes his day. And when you make his, guess what? He's going to make yours. Father, around the globe we come. We ask that you lead, guide, direct, Father. Touch in Yeshua's precious name. Thank you, Father. Amen. Okay, Becky from Georgia, we go with a question. Where in the Bible does it say a person that commits rape or murder should be put to death? Well, one place is Deuteronomy chapter 22, verse 25 and 26. It's Deuteronomy 22, verse 25, and in verse 26 it says the rape takes place in verse 25. In 26 it says the penalty for rape is the same as one that premeditates and takes a life, okay, murder. So it means death. And to find out what the penalty is for murder, of course you read that in Deuteronomy chapter 19. Joseph from California. Was God ever married? Well, he was divorced. And to be divorced, I guess you got to get married. And naturally, we're speaking spiritually, but in Jeremiah chapter 3, verse 8, God divorced Israel. And my mind is racing in chapter, I think it's 54 of Isaiah. God is our he is our husband. So, yep, he's married. That's what the land Beulah married. Beulah and Hezbollah. Alan from Pennsylvania, can you help me find more information on Michael the Archangel? It's in the book. It's in the Bible. The reason I would probably not be able to help you is I don't know how much you have, okay? Michael was an archangel. Archangels do not are not born of woman, never. They earn the right to be an archangel in the first earth age. And Michael wars for God. Daniel chapter 10, he wars. He is the angel of Israel. As I believe you'll read that in Daniel chapter 12, verse 1, somewhere along in there. And also, he protects the back of Christ in as much as he is the one that maintains Satan's control and ultimately boots him out of heaven, Revelation chapter 12, verses 6 and 7. Never listen to anyone that will try to tell you that Michael is the same as Jesus Christ. That's blasphemy. That's a very dangerous thing. It's called angel worship. Don't ever go that route. You're asking for much trouble. The scriptures will in no way or fashion for a scholar hold that as a fact. Vanetta from North Carolina. If a burning hell does not exist yet, how do you explain the parable of Lazarus and the rich man? because Lazarus, because the rich man went to hell. Do you know what that word is in the Greek? It's Hades, and most often translated grave. He was in his flesh body was in the grave. But then Jesus goes ahead and explains that he's very conscious. Do you know why he's burning up? It's not from fire. I mean, he was a rich man that had his way with everything and everybody. And here he's in a place where he's doomed to hell. He's got zippo. He's got nothing. He blew it. He threw it all away. And he was burning up. He couldn't stand that. And he begged God to let Lazarus go back, talk to his brothers. Because he said, if you'll let somebody from the dead go talk to him, they'll listen. Well, you see, Christ went back to him from the dead, and they didn't listen to him. Neither would they have listened to Lazarus. And what really is an oddity, not an oddity, but a beautiful thing in this, Lazarus in the Greek is, in Latin, is the equivalent of Eleazar in the Hebrew tongue, which is the chief priest after Aaron, okay? That priesthood came back into being. Melvin from California. Sir, my question is, does a man mean, does amen mean let it be written? I haven't seen it in the Bible so far. If so, can you tell me what chapter it is in? The fact that amen means it is written, you won't find it because that's not true. Okay. When someone says, you will find amen written, let's see, let's take 1 Timothy chapter 6, verse 16. That's an easy number to remember, 6:16. 1 Timothy, amen is used there. Paul usually signed off in his salutation. He would use amen. Amen means that's that. It means that's the way it is, and I will add, like it or lump it. It is said with that authority. That's that. That's final. And that's the way the Word of God is, too. Okay? Yogesh from Georgia. When Satan in person is cast to the earth and you be one of God's elect, and when you are delivered up to him, would God allow Satan to humiliate and embarrass you in front of the world

0: And you might, somebody are gonna say, you mean a Christian sue somebody? A Christian can sue the britches off of a non-Christian, you betcha. Christians are not welcome mats for everyone. And we treat our enemies like our enemies. We give them as God told us to. We treat them with love. That means we give them an attitude adjustment and try to make a decent person out of them. And if they don't bend into a decent person, then sometimes it takes a two before, okay? Love your neighbor. And don't go out hitting your neighbor with a two before, okay? Usually it's best to get along with your neighbor if it be possible. But he can embarrass you because it doesn't exist, and you should know that, all right? He may bring it up, but it didn't happen, didn't exist. If I was an overcomer and was at the good side of the gulf and one of my loved ones was on the opposite side, how could I find joy being with Christ for 1,000 years knowing that my loved ones didn't make it? Well, why don't you read your Bible? Why don't you go to Ezekiel chapter 44, verse 20, along about verse 23 through 25 and find out you can go help them? What is the millennium for? It's to teach and to try to save. You can do something about it, okay? I don't like your attitude of saying, how can I be joy being with Christ? I don't like that attitude at all because you're ignorant of God's word, the fact that you could go to him. You need to repent because it's always a joy to be with Christ. And you're walking on dangerous ground to say otherwise. Vicki from North Carolina, I study and read the Word of God with more understanding since participating in your Bible teaching. Well, thank you. The Word is real clear when you stick with it. When I read 1 Corinthians 11:27, it concerned me to inquire of you, if I have committed my life to serving God, have I brought damnation upon my soul by partaking in communion? What qualifies a Christian to be worthy or unworthy? Please explain. Well, you have it twisted just a little bit. I suppose if man waited till he was worthy, he would never take communion. Because our very most righteous things compared to God is as filthy rags. What it means is you must believe that Christ was worthy. And if you don't think Christ was worthy, you should not be taking communion. That's for a fact, okay? Because it means you wouldn't believe in Christ. We can repent, and we're sure not perfect. But he is. It means you must believe Christ is worthy, that there's worship there. And then partake of communion, and don't ever let some man judge you that you can or cannot take it. Gina from Pennsylvania, please tell me where in the Bible I can find the story of Elijah and God's army. I think you have Elijah confused with Elisha, okay? And Elisha in 2 Kings chapter 6, verse 17, is where he made the prayer that God would open that veil and let his partner see the army that was just above him, okay? I think that will help you a bunch. 2 Kings chapter 6, verse 17. Elisha, the servant of Elijah. Sam from South Carolina. Revelation chapter 6, verse 2. Is this Jesus? Question. Reference Bibles say that it is, but I'm a bit confused about the four horsemen. If you have a reference Bible that tells you that the rider of the white horse in Revelation 6:2 is Jesus, you throw that Bible away because that's a lie. And this is the main confusion of the world. You know, I want you to, if you've studied with me, you know, you have a strong concordance. Take the word bow that is utilized. He wears a crown, but there is a bow over him to imitate the bow of around Christ's throne in chapter 4. It's a cheap fabric imitation. This is the Antichrist in 6:2. And that's why the four horsemen that follow have you confused, okay? Christ does not bring them, Satan does. And he is the rider of that white horse, okay? I cannot imagine, I double check and make sure, I cannot imagine a commentary saying that that is Jesus. That just doesn't make sense to me. It is true that Christ returns on a white horse, and as it is written in Revelation 18 and 19. Linda from Texas, I am a Christian and I tithe. The study notes in my Bible say the New Testament does not tell us to tithe or tell us a certain amount to give. This is very confusing to me. Is tithing still biblically required? How much of the law did God change through the Son? Jesus answered it in Matthew chapter 5. How much of the law did Jesus change? He said, I change not one jot or tittle of the law, but I came to fulfill it, okay? Sam from Oklahoma. In Proverbs chapter 8, verse 31, are the son of men angels or the six-day man? Well, what is the word son of men? What is the word men in the Hebrew tongue as it is utilized in this great book of wisdom in the 8th chapter because it's wisdom speaking? Tell me. The word men in the Hebrew tongue is Adam. Adam wasn't called Adam in the first earth age. Adam is the name of the Ha'adam man that was created basically on that eighth day. So it was men of the earth today, this generation, okay? Not this generation, but generation to generation. It was children of this earth, and they should be joyful. John from Virginia, Revelation 20:15. Is everyone's name written in the book of life when they're born? And if they don't live for the Lord and get forgiveness, is their name taken out of the book? And no, it's everybody's name is in the book, and good or bad, okay? If you've never repented, I guarantee you got a lot of entries. But once you repent, the bad that you repent for is erased. I like God's word better, blotted out. I mean, that means it doesn't exist, okay? So everybody's name is there. Why? That's what we're judged by. Barry from South Carolina, what is the unpardonable sin? One of the most asked questions. You will read of the unpardonable sin as it is written in Luke chapter 12, verse 10. To deny the Holy Spirit the opportunity to speak through you when you are delivered up before the synagogue of Satan. Yeah, that's what you find in Luke chapter 12. In other words, what it means is, as it is written from the mouth of Jesus Christ in Mark chapter 13, that you will be delivered up before the synagogue of Satan, in that you will not premeditate what you will say beforehand, but speak what God gives you to say at that moment, okay? If one of God's elect refused to do that, that would be unpardonable. But only God's elect could commit that sin, and I can tell you right now, it's not going to happen, okay? God's elect would never do that. Justin from Connecticut. How many wives did Noah have? Una. One. Earl from Missouri, was Christ a Levite or a Judah? Thank you. Well, he was both. And it was planned that way by Almighty God. And many people, very few people are aware of that. But it's real simple, as always things are. It's why he could be called forever after the order of Melchizedek. Melchah is king, and Zedek comes from the tribe of Levi, the upright, the just. The way you document it in God's word Is the genealogy listed in Matthew chapter 1 is the genealogy of Joseph, the husband of Mary, who had nothing to do with the conception of Jesus Christ. Mary's genealogy is given in Luke chapter 3. That's why it's a different genealogy. And Mary's father was of the tribe of Judah. But then when you go to that same book of Luke, after you read that those generations in chapter 3, go back to chapter 1, and you find out that Elizabeth was Mary's cousin. But in chapter 1 of the great book of Luke, you find out that Elizabeth was a full-blood Levite of the daughters of Aaron. It's specified. She was even married to a Levitical priest, of which she would have had to have been. So Mary's father was of Judah, and Mary's mother was a Levite. Therefore, Christ had both the king line and the priest line, and that's the reason he is forever after the order of Melchizedek. Prophecy fulfilled. Gene from South Carolina. My question is, was the serpent in the form of a man in the garden, and did he impregnate Eve? Well, it says he did, but it wasn't. What does serpent mean? It means the upright one, the glistening one. But it's one of Satan's names. Have you never read in Revelation chapter 12, verses 6 and 7, that old serpent, the devil, the dragon? I mean, those are just different names of Satan. And that's why he could speak. And that's why he deceived or beguiled Eve. You have a better report of it in 2 Corinthians chapter 11 in verses 2 and 3, where it states Paul by Paul, I'm worried, I want to present you as a chaste virgin to Christ, not as Eve, who was wholly seduced by the devil. Okay? The word beguiled, as it is listed in that second verse and third verse, is expatio in the Greek, and it means wholly seduced to the point of losing virginity. Okay? So that kind of lets you know, doesn't it? Okay, we've got, this is Eugene from Mississippi. I've tried in vain to know the real, most holy meaning of his precious word in Colossians 2:14. And please explain to me simply, such as I am, the true meaning of the 1 Corinthians chapter 13:1. Okay, Colossians 2:14 is, and I'm out of time. Hey, I'm down to 30. I'll hold this over till tomorrow. The word charity means love. Let's say that. Hey, brought to you by your tithes and offerings, if we've been a blessing to you. But always remember this, stay in his word every day, and his word is a good day. You know why? Jesus, he is the living word.
1: Hearing God's word with understanding will change your life. We hope you have enjoyed studying God's Word here on the Shepherd's Chapel Family Bible Study Hour with Pastor Arnold Murray. 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We invite you to join us for the next in-depth Bible study each weekday at this same time. Thank you for watching today's program, and God bless you.

The book of James. James is a book that I know you'll enjoy because it is written, when you rightly divide it, to those that are scattered abroad. That's to say the 12 tribes, the 10 tribes scattered abroad, being very specific in your freedom of Christianity, the repentance, giving much personal instruction as far as controlling our thoughts and finding peace, and giving us those parameters wherein Christianity, defining those things that come from the Word of God. Example, that bitter and sweet water cannot come from the same spring. Well, from God's Word, you should not have both either. The practice of healing brought forth in this book of James. I know you're going to like it. James, that great book of instruction.

0: Welcome to the Shepherd's Chapel Network Family Bible Study Hour with Pastor Arnold Murray. Wisdom is understanding God's Word. Pastor Murray's unique teaching approach brings God's Word alive with meaning as he takes you on a chapter-by-chapter, verse-by-verse study of God's letter to you, the Bible. And now here is Pastor Arnold Murray.
1: Good day to you. God bless you. Say welcome to the Shepherd's Chapel. Welcome to this Family Bible Study Hour. Back in our Father's Word, Deuteronomy chapter 14, the health laws. I want to say something about the health laws. If you break a health law, it's your health that counts. Okay, that's what is God's letter because he loves his children and considers them precious. He also tells us how to take care of these flesh bodies. I mean, he's the one that designed them. He was the creator. He knows what makes us healthy and he knows what makes us sick. So, you can go against, you can eat some of these scavengers and still be my buddy. Okay, that's your business. But if you want to be healthy, you'll really take God's advice, the creator of these bodies, and you'll be a lot better off for it. You truly will be. I know from many years' experience. So hang tough with us. Chapter 14, the great book of Deuteronomy, verse 1, and it reads, "Ye are the children of the Lord your God. Ye shall not cut yourselves, nor make any baldness between your eyes for the dead." This would be a heathenistic practice that was done at one time. You don't misconfigure yourself for anyone. You belong to God. You're his. As it's written, and you've heard me say it many times in Ezekiel chapter 18, verse 4, all souls belong to God. And so it is. But God likes for his children to be useful, to be happy, and to be healthy. Verse 2, "For thou art an holy people unto the Lord thy God, and the Lord hath chosen thee to be a peculiar people." This word peculiar is a treasure, considered to be a treasured people unto himself above all the nations that are upon the earth. And you know, many people that are just short-sighted and have only been taught about this earth age, they could feel that God was a little unfair by reading that verse, that he picked a peculiar people, a treasured people, and kind of blessed them, through which Christ even would come. Then they forget about the first earth age and what happened there. God chose them in the first earth age to be in the position that they're born into in this earth age, and brought forth salvation and his word, this letter, whereby anybody can improve and pick themselves up and also become a treasure to the living God, because all the children are his. But don't ever accuse our Father of not being fair, because he is just. And anytime you start saying he is unjust, you're headed for trouble. He doesn't like it, and I don't blame him. Reason being, he's not unjust. He has a very good reason for putting people in the place they are, but a loving God that gives them the opportunity to pick themselves up and work themselves out of it. Verse 3, "Thou shalt not eat any abominable thing." This word abominable means, I'll even go one step and say repugnant, or that is undesirable, that is absolutely unfit. You just don't eat something that is unfit. That's what, well, do you good to check that word abominable back into the Hebrew, and you'll know exactly what our Father is talking about. Let's get a little rule of thumb on the laws of food. Kind of you can go by the fact that as if it's a scavenger, whether it's a fish, bird, or animal, that if it's a scavenger, you're not to eat of it. If it is a clean animal, then and not a scavenger, then it is in most cases edible with God's blessings and healthy. But that's what he does not wish you to eat, something that's repugnant or that will make you ill. It takes away from your ability to serve him. And certainly he wants you healthy. We have enough pollution in this world that you can pick up illnesses other than dietary laws by simply the way we pollute ourselves with the toxins. Verse 4. These are the beasts which you shall eat. And he lines them out here. The ox, the sheep, and that's one of the preferred meats. It's so easy to digest and so healthy for you. And the goat. The goat is clean. Verse 5, the hart. Now here we have a deer. And the roebuck and the fallow deer. And the wild goat. And the which is to say a mountain goat. And the wild ox. Most Hebrew scholars believe this should be translated antelope. They're a clean animal. And the camaras, which is to say, it's a mountain sheep, and which we have many in Alaska. They're all clean. And he'll give you the reason how that you can tell. Verse 6, and every beast that parteth the hoof and cleaveth the cleft into two claws, that's to say a divided hoof, and cheweth the cud among the beast, that you shall eat. In other words, the beast that you partake of, it must have divided hooves and it must chew a cud. There's a reason for that. Let's take a cow has more than one stomach, and certainly beef is on the clean list, the ox. And the cow will partake of much legume, grass, through the day. And then when they lie down, they chew, the cud pulls up part of the fragments and they chew that. The word meditate, the very etymology of it comes from chewing the cud. Because you bring something back up in your mind and you mull it and you think about it. And you consider it, and then you put it back to bed again and to rest in your mind. And that comes from the etymology of chewing the cud. But the deer, the ox, they chew the cud, and they also have a divided hoof, a split hoof. And they are good. You want to remember, though, God has already told us in a chapter before, do not offer a deer or a wild animal that already belongs to him as a sacrifice. Why? It's not yours. God is sharing it with you. It doesn't cost you anything. You only tithe or sacrifice to God what is part of your herd or your monies is in modern day time. So there you have it. That's the way you determine the clean beast. Okay, verse 7. Nevertheless, these you shall not eat. I repeat, not eat of them that chew the cud or of them that divide the cloven hoof as the camel and the hare. That's a jackrabbit. Okay, not a cottontail, a jackrabbit, in my opinion. And the coney, for they chew the cud, they do, but divide not the hoof. Therefore, they are unclean unto you. In other words, it must have both of those commodities before they're edible. Verse 8, listen carefully. And the swine, because it divideth the hoof, yet cheweth not the cud. It is unclean unto you. You shall not eat of their flesh nor touch their dead carcass. In other words, they are unclean. They are an abomination. Now, there's, you know, when you get into animal husbandry, there's one thing you learn about swine. They're not, you know, if you get ill and you get poison in your system and you grow sick from that poison, you develop a fever and the pores of your skin pop open and you sweat it out. You sweat that poison right out of your body most often. But you see, the swine doesn't have pores. They can't sweat out the poisons. So God created them a wonderful animal for the purpose he created them for. They can tuck those poisons away into their fat and it does not bother them one iota. The only sweat glands they have is in their nostril or in one other place, doesn't matter, okay? They store that. God, they're a good animal. God created them for the purpose of being able and design where they can clean up the garbage of the earth and it won't make them sick at all. They're geared for it. Why? Because God created them that way. But he's telling you very clearly right here, don't you eat them because they will make you sick. A person that has been off pork for many years, if you go to a place where they even cook with pork fat, it will make that person ill. And it's just the way it is. A person that's used to it, their old tummies just kind of absorb it and that's it. But it takes its toll. And certainly God in the first place said, don't eat the fat anyway, it belongs to me. It's simply to protect mankind. You know, don't eat scavengers. There are filters placed here by Almighty God to filter out uncleanliness from the earth, to cut down on diseases, and to protect his children that he considers precious. Now, man is so thoughtless many times that without taking things into consideration or even reading this letter that God sent along, instructions for these flesh bodies on how to keep them healthy, you wouldn't, and I use this expression quite often, you would not take the filter in your central heating system that filters out the impurities in your home. And I mean, you've got to change those puppies pretty often and they just cake up. Because, well, what's their purpose? It's to filter out bad stuff. You're not foolish enough that you would take that filter and wring it out and make you a wonderful glass of tea and drink it, would you? Well, that's what happens when you eat scavengers or partake of scavengers that God placed here to cleanse the earth. And you're going to have some Bible thumpers uneducated in the manuscripts that are going to say, you don't understand, brother, Jesus cleansed all animals. That's a lie. He did, well, you've never read Acts chapter 10 where God sent a sheet down with all the unclean critters on it and told Peter, you eat? Well, what did Peter do? He refused. Even refused Almighty God rather than to partake of the abominable things. And finally, after the third time, God took the sheet up and let Peter know, even as Cornelius' people was coming up to his front gate, I wasn't talking to you about animals being unclean. I'm talking to you about don't call the Gentiles unclean if they love me. Don't call the Gentiles, allos, other, uncommon. Because if they love me, they're my children, and you will treat them accordingly. That's what he was talking about. And then, lest I should misquote it, one of the most misinterpreted scriptures in God's word is 1 Timothy chapter 4. They'll say right in verse 4, don't let some man judge you by what you eat. That's what they teach. But now, to set the record straight, let's go where the subject is picked up. Now the Spirit speaketh expressly that in the latter time some shall depart from the faith, the truth. giving heed to seducing spirits and doctrines of devils. Eat garbage. It'll make you healthy. That's what the devil would like for you to think. Speaking lies in hypocrisy, having their conscience seared with a hot iron. Do you know what happens when you sear something with a hot iron? It loses its feeling. Absolutely. Many times in the old days, that's the way you stop bleeding, was to sear it. But the nerves, it would kill them. You couldn't feel anything there. And so it is with a wicked person. They have no feelings. What do they teach? Listen carefully. That's why we came here. Forbidding to marry and commanding to abstain from meats which God hath created to be received. Now it would seem they forget to read the part created to be received. He did not create scavengers to be received, not for food, which with thanksgiving of them which believe and know the truth. Know the truth of what? What's clean and what's unclean. For every creature of God is good and nothing to be refused if it be received with thanksgiving. All creatures are good. The swine is very good. God created it to keep disease away from us. God created all the scavengers to, let's take the bottom suckers and fish. They go down and they take the same water you're going to drink ultimately and the same water you're going to bathe in. And when things die and go to the bottom, they go down and eat up those carcasses and eliminate them, whereby disease can't run rampant within the water and bacteria and other things. Those suckers, though, after they have partaken of all that bad bacteria, you don't catch one of those suckers on a line and then eat it. That'd be like making a cup of tea out of the garbage out of your central heating system. You know, you have to stop and think. God created certain things to be received that are good for us. He created all animals for a good purpose, to do what he created them for, to function as he created them. Some scavengers to keep us clean and others for food. Don't confuse them. And don't let some Bible thumper, uneducated in God's word, mislead you and destroy your health. He who created your body knows what's good for it. Listen to him. That's what we're teaching here, as well as in Leviticus chapter 11. And verse 9 then, returning to Deuteronomy 14. These you shall eat of all that are in the waters. This is the fish you can partake of. All that have fins and scales shall you eat. That's pretty simple. Verse 10, and whatsoever hath not fins and scales, you may not eat. It is unclean unto you. It will make you sick. It is not healthy for you. Verse 11, of all clean birds you shall eat. And he gives a list here, verse 12. But these are they which you shall not eat, the eagle, and the osprey, that's a gear eagle, and the osprey, the gleed is part of the vulture family, and the kite, it's a falcon, and the vulture after his kind, don't eat them. Why? They clean garbage up from the earth, circle in big swarms, looking down to cleanse the earth, whereby it's a fit place for you to live and to walk. 14, and every raven after his kind, big old black ravens just looking for stuff, keeping the roadsides clean and so forth, and don't eat them. 15, and the owl. Oh, have you ever seen an owl's nest? Ooh, filthy. And the nighthawk, and the chuckle. and that's a seagull. It comes from this, the word means sea in the Hebrew, and it must be the seagull. And the hawk after his kind. Just don't go there. Okay. The little owl and the great owl and the swan, unclean. 17, and the pelican and the gear eagle and the cormorant, unclean, do not eat. 18, and the stork, a very unclean bird, and the heron after her kind, and the lapwing, and the bat. The lapwing is probably the bittern. Bats eat thousands of insects. Don't eat the bat. Okay, it's like eating a mouse. It's an abomination. Verse 19. And every creeping thing that flieth is unclean unto you, they shall not be eaten. This loses a little in the translation. What it means is every creeping thing that flieth, that swarms, okay, swarms in great numbers, like termites and things of that nature. Don't eat termites, right? Chocolate coated and or otherwise. Verse 20, but of all clean fowl you may eat. And a lot of people wonder, well, what is he talking about then? Well, when they were wandering in the wilderness the 40 years, what was the flesh God sent them? Quail. Quail is a very clean bird. Poultry of edible kinds, very clean, and good food, good to digest and healthy for a family. That you can partake of. And again, you can kind of go by, this does not hold true 100% of the time, but if you're easily confused, just remember this. If it doesn't eat grain, you probably don't want to eat it. Okay. By that I mean, an eagle does not eat grain. An eagle scrounges for whatever it can catch. An eagle partakes of some good flesh, like fish and so on and so forth, but also they will catch rodents and partake of them, unclean. But anything that poultry in the poultry family that partakes of grain, you can kind of eat. A cow likes grain, okay, and so forth. That won't hold 100% of the time, but in the fowl, it'll kind of give you a general idea, all right, from that is a flesh eater to that is a grain eater. That kind of, in the fowl line, that kind of separates. But don't eat an unclean fowl, fish, or animal. They were created to keep this earth healthy, to keep disease and crud away from us. They're geared and created by Almighty God that they can handle it. We can't. And they will make you sick, very sick. Again, those are health food laws. You can partake of those if you've been with it. I know many don't. You just were raised different, didn't know any better. But it's good to learn, and it's good to be healthy. Verse 21, to continue. You shall not eat of anything that dieth of itself. Thou shalt give it unto the stranger that is in thy gates, that he may eat it, or thou mightest sell it unto an alien, for thou art an holy people unto the Lord thy God. Thou shalt not see the kid in his mother's milk. Now, we'll take these one at a time. Why would you give an unclean animal to someone in the gate, okay, that was dead of itself? Well, it's not fit for you to eat, okay? Somebody that doesn't know any better, they're going to eat it anyway. So it's fair to give it to them. Besides, they're kind of used to it, and and would have eaten it anyway. But why then would it say, you shall not see the kid in his mother's milk? Because it's double jeopardy for the animal kingdom. In other words, the very milk that you're cooking the kid in is the mother's love and substance to give to that little one to help it grow strong and into full adulthood. And to insult the mother by not only taking her kid, but then milking her and cooking that kid in the milk is double jeopardy. It's an insult, a double insult. Be kind to animals. Never be cruel to animals. God loves his animals, and he expects you. He placed man here to tend the earth. See that you do it properly. Verse 22, thou shalt truly tithe all the increase of thy seed, and the field bring, and that the field bringeth forth year by year. You just do that. 23, and thou shalt eat before the Lord thy God in the place, listen carefully, in the place which he shall choose to place his name there, to tithe of thy corn, of thy wine, and of thine oil, of the firstlings of thy herds, and of thy flocks, that thou mayest learn to fear the Lord thy God always. In other words, what is a house that God chooses? One that teaches his word, chapter by chapter and verse by verse. If you tithe your wares, your first fruits, somewhere where you're not even taught God's word, you're out of step. You're out of God's will. I mean, that's just common sense. Got it? Verse 24. And if the way be too long for thee, the place that God picks, so that thou art not able to carry it, or if the place be too far from thee, which the Lord thy God shall choose, he shall choose it, to set his name there when the Lord thy God hath blessed thee. What do you do then if it's too far? 25, then shalt thou turn it into money. You'll sell it, okay? Turn it into money, and bind up the money in thine hand, and shall go unto the place which the Lord thy God shall choose. You'll take it there, 26, or send it there. And thou shalt bestow that money for whatsoever thy soul lusteth after. That means what you crave. I hope you crave the word of God. I hope you crave the truth, because that's what you tithe to God for, used to be fed, to be blessed, and to crave and have a hunger for the word of God, for oxen or for sheep or for wine or for strong drink or for whatsoever thy soul desireth, and thou shalt eat there before the Lord thy God, and thou shalt rejoice thou and thine household. In other words, that is the Great Commission, taking God's word forth. Now, the word wine and strong drink are used here. God doesn't mean, I mean, if it's strong drink, you take just a tiny bit. With wine, it's just a little bit, if your condition is geared for it. But he did not mean that you should saturate yourself in it. That's not what it's talking about at all. 27. In other words, these were utilized for medicinal purposes. 27, and the Levite that is within thy gates, that's your priest, thou shalt not forsake him. You don't leave him out. When it comes time to sharing God's word, don't leave out the Levite, for he hath no part nor inheritance with thee. In other words, God is the Levite's inheritance. God is also, in the millennium, the inheritance of God's elect, which is to say the Zadok, the priest of the Zadok, which is a Hebrew word meaning the upright or the just, the elect, as it is written in Ezekiel chapter 44. Never leave that one out. For that's what you have them for, is to bring forth that word of God. 28, at the end of 3 years, thou shalt bring forth all the tithe of thine increase the same year, and shall lay it up within thy gates. Verse 29, and the Levite, because he hath no part nor inheritance with thee, and the stranger, and the fatherless, and the widow, which are within thy gates, shall come, and shall eat and be satisfied, that the Lord thy God may bless thee in all the work of thine hand which thou doest. What's that talking about? It's talking about every third year set up a supply, so that if hard times come, you could not only feed yourself and the Levite, but to help the widow, the starving one from the storehouse, that you are able to assist them, to help them along the way. You know, this is what tithing is all about. Many people stand against me in the ministries, for tithing at this time took care of Social Security, of all health plans, of the church was responsible, the storehouse of the church, for all the needs of the people. It was the government. And now, you know, when you tithe, you're already tithing a pretty good amount to the storehouse through the government. Unfortunately, not spent wisely at times. But, and again, many ministries will not hold with me in that, but that's fine. But then that part, then the main thing that people starve for and that are just really hankering after is the truth, and the truth is the word of God. And that's where your love offerings go, is where you are taught the word, not man's words, but the word of God. There you have the health laws. Like I said, you know, you can still be my good buddy and not adhere to those health laws, but keep studying the word. But you're going to be a lot better servant of Almighty God if you do it God's way. Well, what are you saying? Well, breaking a health law is not like a sin to hell, but it's a sin to your health. That's not good. All right, don't miss the next lecture. Bless your heart. You listen a moment, won't you please?
0: The Mark of the Beast on CD is our free introductory offer to you. 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You need to know what the mark of the beast is. As it's written in Revelation chapter 13, verse 8, many will be deceived. There is no need for you to be deceived. Christ said in Mark 13, 23, behold, I have foretold you all things. 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You may also request your free CD by mailing your request to Shepherd's Chapel, Post Office Box 416, Gravette, Arkansas 72736. Don't be deceived by Satan.
1: And there we are back again. Let's have the 800 number, please. 1-800-643-4645. Hey, that number is good from Puerto Rico, throughout the U.S., Alaska, Hawaii, all over Canada. If the Spirit moves and you got a question, you share it. Won't you do that? Please never ask a question about a particular reverend or denomination or organization. We don't judge people. We have one judge. He handles that department all by himself, does not need our help. That's our Father, Almighty God. So let your question be likewise. Those of you that listen by shortwave around the world, it's always a pleasure hearing from you. Your announcer at the end of the hour will give you our mailing address. Again, always a pleasure. Got a prayer request? You don't need the number or an address. Why? God knows what you're thinking. Right now, he does. You know, he is the heart knower. He knows your mind. And all you have to do is even meditate, and he's with you. He will never leave you. He will never forsake you. You are never alone. Therefore, talk to him. Encourage your love toward him, and he will love you in return. Father, around the globe we come. We ask that you lead, guide, direct, Father, touch in Yeshua's precious name. Thank you, Father. Amen. Okay, and question time. We're going to go with James from Michigan. Where in the Bible is the Lord's Prayer? Well, many people would think that the Lord's Prayer was in Matthew chapter 6, but it isn't. That's what's commonly reported as the Lord's Prayer, our Father in heaven, hallowed be thy name. That's the way we pray. It's not the Lord's Prayer. That's how he instructed us to pray. I feel like that the Lord's Prayer is in St. John chapter 17. It was kind of his final prayer to Almighty God, drawing out to great length, whereby we could understand his emotions, his feelings, and his thought toward us, God's elect. What a beautiful prayer it is, too. John 17. Ray from Texas. In Genesis 1, God gave mankind dominion over the earth, fish, fowl, cattle, every creeping thing, and every living thing upon the earth. Dominion, the Hebrew word 7287, among other things, can mean to take, mean to hunt, trap, fish, harvest, catch, attack, surprise. I do not know of any scripture where God has revoked this dominion or excludes hunting, trapping, or fishing from the dominion which he gave to mankind. Several times recently, I think I heard you make what seemed to be negative comments about hunting and fishing. No, you didn't. You have never heard me make a comment about hunting or fishing in a negative sense. Okay, you're just mistaken. Sorry. You know, that's why God gave us the deer. We just read it, did we not? He said you can partake of and you can eat all you want. I do have somewhat against people that will hunt where deer are fed. That's cheating. That's like fishing in a barrel. If you're going to be a hunter, get out in the wild and hunt. If you're going to be a fisherman, get out in the river and fish, or the ocean. Don't fish in a barrel, and don't hunt by entrapping something by feeding it where you just sit there and go boom, boom. That's a sorry hunter. Now, you've never heard me mention anything against hunting or fishing. Love fishing myself, all right? I don't know whatever you could have come up with an idea like that for. Maybe you were just dreaming. Matthew from Kentucky. In James, I'm an 11-year-old boy with a lot of questions. Well, that's good. So here's one. In James, they talk about faith and good and bad deeds. To get to heaven, do

You have to have faith, deeds, or both, or do you not have to have them at all? Well, you know, like it would say in James, you show me your faith and I'll see your works. Because if you love the Lord and you have faith in him, you're going to work for him. Right? Working for him means planting a seed, studying his word, or doing good deeds and being kind. That doesn't mean, Matthew, that we're going to be perfect or anything like that. That's why he gave repentance, as we do mess up sometimes. But you're a good boy. You hang tough. You're doing good. You're studying, and that's what it takes. Catherine from California. In the beginning of Revelation, God speaks about the churches. When the true Christ returns, won't he be considered the church, or will that be after the great white throne judgment? Well, if you're not careful, you miss the whole point here. Okay. Christ in chapters 2 and 3 of Revelation mentions seven churches. Only two of them taught what was pleasing to him. And what those two churches taught is what keeps you from worshiping the Antichrist, which comes first. And those that do not understand that are going to find that when Christ returns, he'll be the church. Do you know what the Antichrist message is? He is Christ and he is the church. And if you're still here, if you're not careful, you'll worship him. That's what Mark 13 is all about. When you're delivered up before him, refusing him, you will not premeditate what you will say, but the Holy Spirit will speak through you. What was it those two churches taught that was different than the other five that had Christ's approval and the other five Christ's disapproval? It's very important. It's the fact of those that claim to be of our brother Judah and do lie and are of the synagogue of Satan, the very children to whom Satan will return to. It's a lesson you need to learn. Very, very important. Levine from Oklahoma. Revelation 13:16. I understand about the mark in the forehead, but what does it mean in the right hand? Well, what do you do with your hand? You do works. In other words, you join Satan's church and work for him. And when you're working for Satan instead of Christ, you're in a heap of hurt. Many will do it, and truly thinking they're serving God. That is not something we would want to boast about. That is sad. Because there'll be a lot of people that have sit on a church pew for many years, untaught. And that's what I mean. They've been on that pew, but they've never been taught about those two churches we were talking about earlier. And they're going to worship that false one after all those years of loving the Lord because of ignorance of the true word. That's why you want to teach God's word chapter by chapter and verse by verse. God takes care of his children. Man's traditions will make void the word of God. Stan and Shirley from California, you have said all souls will have young bodies of around 30 years old. Why does the Bible say children will play with lions, bears, and so forth? Thank you and your staff for the wonderful teaching of the word. You are so welcome. It is a figure of speech like the two, it'll say in another place in the same writing, even old people will sit on the porch. That means it's safe. That's all it means. It's a figure of speech, meaning there is safety there. In other words, if you're in wartime, two elderly people do not sit on the front porch. If it is a wartime or a time of danger, children do not play in the street, or nor do they play with animals. It simply means that it is so safe. And that the animals in the kingdom age, which is to say millennium or eternity, will be so harmless that anyone could give them attention or pet them. God loves his animals. There will be no more carnivores. Tim from Arizona, question, is it written, is it within my scope of practice in Christianity to anoint my grandchildren with oil for dedication to the Lord? I would also request from the Lord protection from evil concerning my young grandchildren.

0: You are doing very well to want to dedicate and to anoint your grandchildren. You do it, and do it cautiously and wisely, and it's a good thing. Laverne from California. Pastor Murray, what does it mean when a neighbor or a friend asks you to pray for them? What prayer do you pray for them? I'm asking about this to get some guidance. Sincerely, God bless. That's good. It's good that you would ask. When a neighbor asks you for prayer, they're reaching out. That's a hand out of the depths, reaching up for you to take hold of and lift them out. And that's why you want to be strong in the Lord, that you just talk to the Father. You know, that's what prayer is. It's just talking to him like you would talk to me. And just tell him, say, my neighbor needs your help, Father. I love you and he loves you, and we need you to reach down and help him. Just tell the Father what the situation is. You know, a lot of people think that a prayer must be some long written out, I love you, Jesus, I love you, Jesus, I love you, Jesus. He wants you to speak from your heart. Not some written thing by somebody else, but what comes from your own mind and your own love. Because that's what he wants from you more than anything, is for you to love him and trust him enough that you would approach him and ask for your neighbor's help. And you know something? When you ask for something for your neighbor instead of yourself, God is going, if it is at all possible, he's going to give it, because you're not asking for yourself, but for your neighbor. God likes that real well. That's why God would answer Moses' prayer most often. Moses didn't ask for himself. He asked for the children, the people. Jesse from South Carolina, and Jesse and Isaiah, we do have a question at the bottom of the letter. Okay. Is it right to take water with the bread at Holy Communion instead of wine or grape juice? If that's what you choose, sure, it's fine. Okay. And if that's having your reason, that's good enough. No problem. Sheila from Newfoundland. Here in Newfoundland, summertime, we have yard sales selling household things that we no longer need, like lamps, coats, shoes, TVs, stereos. Are we still allowed to sell things like that when Satan comes, so we can have some money for or to buy food? That's wonderful. That's why I teach barter. Have things that you can barter with and get by without having to receive funds from the one world system. It's a very short time that Satan's government will be in control, 5 months. And God always takes care of his own. But we are brilliant. We are people that have a brilliancy to incorporate things using ingenuity to get by. Can-do type people. And you, Sheila, are one of those can-do type people. I'm proud of you. Melissa from Virginia. I'm worried about my dad. I believe he is listening to someone who is teaching him the rapture theory. He thinks that when the Antichrist comes, we're going to meet Jesus in the sky and stay in our mansion with him for the 7 years of tribulation. He also says the dust will rise from the graves and sing. Could you please give me some verses that can confirm or disapprove him? You've got it. Mark 13, ask him, if you're going to be up in the sky, who is this that's going to be doing this witnessing in Mark 13? They're Christians. Who is this that the Holy Spirit wants to speak to when they're delivered up before the false Christ, the synagogue of Satan? It's the Christian. And, you know, this is what, the word rapture is not in the Bible. And if you really want to help him, I would recommend that you order the tape of Rapture Doctrine Question. And therefore, you are loaded with all the information from God's Word to help your father. Request that tape, order that tape, and you'll be happy. Ezekiel chapter 13, verses 18 through 20, God says, I'm against those that teach my children to fly to save their souls. DeWitt from South Carolina, my question is this. I feel God's presence in my daily life and I ask for his blessings daily. And I may say that he always comes through, although I know that I am not worthy of all I ask. Am I just fooling myself or is Father really present with me? He'll never leave you or forsake you if you love him, okay? You can't con him. And if you feel his presence, then he's there. And you're being genuine. That's what it takes. Be very cautious about the spirit of doubt. I kind of sense it in your letter. And none of us are worthy. We all fall way short. And our, as it is written in one place, our righteous acts are as filthy rags compared to Father's works. Just hang tough, you're doing good. Motto from North Carolina. Will there be any tears in heaven? My pastor preached from the pulpit, there will be tears in heaven. Just one of the reasons he used to be my pastor. Well, that's good, because you know that in Matthew chapter 21, verse 4, God wipes away all tears and there will be no tears in heaven. Absolutely won't be. Why? Because there's nothing there that offends or that would bring forth a tear. And you're doing real good. Bob from Connecticut. As I believe Genesis 4:2, you said we all should look up the word again in the Strong's Concordance, but they only say go to the appendix. How did you know to go to 3254? I looked it up, because in the Hebrew, that is the word used in Genesis 4:2, is Yosef. And it was translated to the word again, and it is 3254 in your Hebrew manuscripts. What does it mean? It means to continue. What was she doing and what did she continue? She was giving birth and she continued in labor and delivered a twin. So therefore Cain and Abel were twins. Heli, I can't quite make out your writing. I think it's Heli. Thank you for your reading of the Bible. Somehow the meaning comes across clear when you are reading it. Well, thank you. A question, though. When I was young, very young, I was brought up with everyone is born with the original sin. If true, could you please tell me what that is? I was also told that being baptized would only save me from the original sin. I know that Jesus asking for forgiveness is what all save me and following God's plan. Well, you got it pretty well put together. Only no one is born with the original sin. I want you to make a note. Jeremiah chapter 31, verse 29. No child. If the father takes a bite of sour grape, the child's teeth are not set on edge, meaning no sin of the father rubs off on the child. And so it is. That is as far as God holding them responsible. Just doesn't happen. Okay. So we're not baptized for the original sin. We are baptized because we believe the Lord Jesus Christ died on the cross, was buried in the tomb, but that he raised from that tomb, defeated death, and gives us salvation and eternal life by believing upon him and serving him. And each sin that we commit, we repent for. But what happened in the beginning has nothing at all to do, the original sin, with what we do today. That does not rub off on us, okay? Roxanne. And Roxanne, my question to you, why are there no other preachers teaching this? I can't find a church here that does. I don't understand so many good men and women of God whose ministries seem to be blessed and no one teaches the Bible as it should be taught. Had I learned the truth years ago, it would have saved me a lot of heartache. Are pastors not taught in school the right way? I don't understand. Thank you again for all your help. I plan to purchase as much, of the lessons. That's great. And it's good to have you with us. I never judge other pastors or churches. I cannot tell you why. I know one famous preacher one time said he would like to teach the word, but most people considered it boring. I think it is only boring if the person doesn't know how to teach it. You always teach it with the obvious presence of the Holy Spirit. Then the word is vivacious, exciting. It completes our lives. It blesses us. And it is the letter Almighty God sent to us, telling us how to find happiness, peace of mind, and eternal life in these flesh bodies. Even down to like today, telling us how you should eat right. Okay, how you should take care of yourself. I mean, he didn't leave anything out. So why people leave things out in their teaching, I have no idea. But I will not judge them. Father is judge, and judgment begins at the pulpit. Karen from Missouri. My question is, in the millennium, is it for the non-believers and sinners, murderers, rapists, thieves, who never repented, to be taught the truth by Jesus and God's elect for a final chance of eternity, except for Satan? When this happens, or those whom are on the right side of the gulf remain there till... No, it's during the millennium, Father takes over, everything is smooth. Those that did not have a chance on earth to learn the truth, God is always just, and he will see that they have that opportunity to learn it. That's why they are taught for that 1,000-year period. Then comes the acid test. Will they overcome? Only they can decide. I'm out of time. Hey, you know what? I love you because you enjoy studying our Father's word. Most of all, God loves you for it. Makes his day. And when you make his day, boy, is he going to make yours. We're brought to you by your tithes and offerings if we've helped you, and only if we've helped you. You help us keep coming to you. Once you do that, bless God again. He will always bless you. Most important, though, listen to me. You stay in his word every day. In his word is a good day, even with trouble. You know why? Because Jesus, Yeshua, he is the living word.
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The Mark of the Beast on CD is our free introductory offer to you. What is the Mark of the Beast? 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It's getting late in the game. You need to know what the Mark of the Beast is. As it's written in Revelation chapter 13, verse 8, many will be deceived. Christ said in Mark 13:23, "Behold, I have foretold you all things." 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

0: Welcome to the Shepherd's Chapel Network Family Bible Study Hour with Pastor Arnold Murray. Wisdom is understanding God's Word. Pastor Murray's unique teaching approach brings God's Word alive with meaning as he takes you on a chapter-by-chapter, verse-by-verse study of God's letter to you, the Bible. And now here is Pastor Arnold Murray.
1: Good day to you. God bless you. Say welcome to the Shepherd's Chapel. Welcome to this family Bible study hour back in our Father's Word, book of Jeremiah, whom God launches forth. And we're going to pick it up here in chapter 51, verse 21 here in a moment. Concerning the last verse we read, Cyrus being the equivalent of God's election, Cyrus being one he forenamed even before he was born, and so was our God's elect, that he chose them from the first earth age. And you will notice in the verse that we last read, he said, "This is my battle axe, you are my battle axe and my weapons with thee." With thee, he will use this term 10 times. And that has to do with God's elect, that spiritual completeness. With thee, I will break in pieces the nations, and with thee, I will destroy kingdoms. When God's elect are delivered up and the truth comes forth from them, as it is written in Mark chapter 13, what a time that's going to be. And we're pulling up on that time. Verse 21, let's pick it up and go on with these. 21, "And with thee I will break in pieces the horse and his rider, and with thee will I break in pieces the chariot and his rider." In other words, the strength that comes from truth, it expels all lies, all falseness, and so forth. 22, "With thee also will I break in pieces man and woman, and with thee will I break in pieces old and young, and with thee will I break in pieces the young man and the maid." In what way? What is this talking about? Breaking them and releasing them into truth and away from Babylon. That is to say, confusion. Either they come out of it, because the witness that comes through you, the Holy Spirit speaking, cannot be denied. God is not angry at those that convert. Verse 23, he continues, "I will also break in pieces with thee the shepherd," that's to say the false preachers, "and his flock, and with thee will I break in pieces the husbandman and his yoke of oxen, and with thee will I break in pieces captains and rulers." In other words, we see that God mightily uses his election. That's why, you know, it is strange when somebody will come and say, if I only knew what my destiny was. Haven't you ever read the word? With thee 10 times. God intends to use those that he has called forth. And I'll say it one more time. Just as he forenamed a Gentile, that is to say Cyrus, to accomplish what Cyrus would to defeat Babylon, so he forechose his election. And with them, the battle axe is a rod, and that is the rod he utilizes to accomplish the end. It breaks people from a spiritual death and brings them into truth, or they fall into a spiritual, they're dead spiritually, in other words. But truth brings them in. The good shepherd replaces the bad shepherd. That's when the good shepherd returns. 24, "And I will," not you this time, but God, "and I will render unto Babylon and to all the inhabitants of Chaldea all their evil that they have done in Zion in your sight, saith the Lord." In other words, I want you to really latch on to that. It's important. Even though God may use you, it's still his power that accomplishes it. And don't you ever forget that. You cannot think you can do anything on your own without God's strong arm with you, with his blessings. In other words, you see here where he says, "I will render." And he does this through the Holy Spirit, his Spirit through you, to accomplish these things in destroying confusion. Again, how simple is that? Destroy confusion with truth. Truth sets you free from anxieties, from babble, and from confusion. And it is God himself, through the letter he has sent you, and through the action of his very Spirit that accomplishes this. Don't ever take that credit away from him. Verse 25, behold, I am against thee, O destroying mountain. You know, you've heard of the mountain that if God's elect, if you had the faith you could of a mustard seed, you could cast a mountain into the sea. This is that mountain, saith the Lord, which destroyeth all the earth with confusion, and I will stretch out mine hand upon thee and roll thee down from the rocks and will make thee a burnt mountain, an old volcano with nothing but lava, burnt out lava as slag. They can't do anything with you. And so it is that nation that Satan tries to build called Babylon, it's going to burn. By that I mean it will absolutely be nothing. What is a volcano? It's a big hole in the ground. Okay. And so it is with Satan when he's in the abyss. Verse 26, to continue. And they shall not take of thee a stone for a corner, it's still burnt lava, nor a stone for foundations, but thou shalt be desolate forever, saith the Lord. And certainly not one, as God would say through the Son concerning the buildings in Jerusalem, not one stone left standing when he cleanses it for the millennium temple. How precious it is, the word of God that foretells us events and things. We have one capstone, the cornerstone, the chief cornerstone, that is the Lord Jesus Christ. Don't ever let anyone take that away from you. And here you have this very thing that Satan would like to set up as a great nation, and it'll almost come to pass enough that most of the world will whore after it, but it will fall. Why? By God's elect. He uses them with thee 10 times for emphasis to show the destiny and the duties of those that God chooses. Verse 27, set ye up a standard in the land, blow the trumpet among the nations, you warn the people. Prepare the nations against her, warn them about her. Call together against her the kingdoms of Ararat, Mene, and Ashkenaz. Appoint a captain against her, and cause the horses to come up as the rough caterpillars, locusts. I mean, turn on her. I want to translate these words for you. Ararat means the high holy place, the wonderful place. Mene means divided, division. And Ashkenaz means the spreading fire. Now let me read that with those words translated into English. Call together against her the kingdom of the Most High ground, the division and divide her with the spreading fire, appoint a captain against her and cause the horses to come up as the rough caterpillars. Turn on her what she does with you, the caterpillars swarming, only you swarm back. God's in control. Verse 28, prepare against her the nations with the kings of the Medes, and now he names them, Cyrus's people, the captains thereof, and all the rulers thereof, and all the land of his dominion. That was history, and now it is God's election to come against this king. Well, how could you document that? Well, it's real easy from Revelation chapter 9, when he boots Satan out of heaven. It states in verse 4 of that great ninth chapter of Revelation to Satan, don't you dare touch one of those that have the seal of God in their forehead, meaning God's children. Those with thee he will accomplish these things. Verse 29, and the land shall tremble in sorrow, For every purpose of the Lord shall be performed against Babylon. What he says, what is written, it will come to pass. To make the land of Babylon a desolation without an inhabitant. That is yet future, hasn't happened yet, and you know that because there is enough confusion in this world today to think about anything. Truth, when we sound the trumpet, when we cast out the alarm, whereby people can hear truth, certainly they still get embroiled into the troubles of this world. Don't let yourself go there. God's still on the throne, and he has told us these things will come to pass. The swarmers will take place, as it is written. The devourers will take place. Even in the beginning, the gnawers that just gnaw, gnaw, gnaw. So that is the stages of the locust, quite frankly. Okay, verse 30 to continue. The mighty men of Babylon have forborne to fight. They cease to fight. They have remained in their holds. Their might hath failed. They become as women. They have burned her dwelling places. Her bars are broken. All of her locks are broken. I really don't like it when this term that they are as women, because women are good warriors when you get them wound up. The women of Israel always have been. And and so it is. So. But what it means is simply Babylon will have nothing to fight for. Why? Because it's identified. It becomes very obvious when the two witnesses rise from the streets of Jerusalem in Revelation 11. The true Christ returns, and Satan's in that pit, that hole in that mountain, abyss, and he has no power over them. They have nothing to fight for. It's over. Kaput. It's gone. And then comes in the word, every knee on the first day of the millennium shall bow to the Lord Jesus Christ. It won't stay that way. Many of them in the Lord's day, 1,000 years, will fall away. But Babylon, in this generation, loses everything. Verse 31, one post shall run to meet another, and one messenger to meet another, to show the king of Babylon that his city is taken at one end. And if one meets and they pass, it's taken at both ends. It doesn't have a prayer. At each end is it taken. Okay, verse 32. And that the passages are stopped, and the passages are stopped, and the reeds, they have burned with fire, and the men of war are affrighted. They've given up. It's all over for them. Verse 33 to continue. For thus saith the Lord of hosts, the God of Israel, listen to his counsel. The daughter of Babylon is like a threshing floor. It is time to thresh her. Yet a little while, and the time of her harvest shall come. Now, do you know what happens on a threshing floor? You stomp the grain. I mean, you beat it out. And this is what it is time to, this happens to Babylon. She's harvested. I mean, and the big question would be, how much of it will blow away with chaff? And will there be any good grain found there in the threshing? We'll find out. Verse 34. Nebuchadnezzar, I pronounce it correctly from the manuscripts, the king of Babylon, hath devoured me, and he hath crushed me. This in the manuscripts is us. He has devoured us, he hath crushed us, he hath made us an empty vessel. He hath swallowed us up like a dragon. He hath filled his belly with our delicacies. He hath cast us out. You know, never underestimate the power of the king of Babylon, which is the Antichrist, according to the great book of Revelation. And don't ever underestimate his power over the people, because they are deceived. They have been taught, most of them from childhood, that they don't have to worry about God's word and the Bible. They're going to be gone because they love Jesus. Well, it's wonderful to love the Lord, but he sent you a letter of what your duties are. Have you ever read it? It's the very letter that he would have you read to know what to do. It's the plan of the day. How can you know how to deal with the day, especially the Lord's day, if you haven't read the plan of the day? That's what this word is. Verse 35, the violence done to us and to our flesh be upon Babylon. I'm reading from the Hebrew manuscripts that are ancient, okay? Shall the inhabitant of Zion say, and our blood upon the inhabitants of Chaldea, shall Jerusalem say? And so it is. He misleads people. You might say, well, how could he conquer the world there this way? Well, look around you today. How many people do you know that actually can sit down with you and discuss intelligently the true word of God from this word of God with understanding? And how many of them would cut you off and turn their back on you and say, I'm saved, get out of my sight. I've got nothing to worry about, because they don't know. Why? Because they have been misled. He has practically conquered the world. This is why it is written in the great book of Revelation, the whole world will whore after him. And aside from God's elect, it will just about come to pass that way. So don't be shook when you see it actually come to pass in the very near future. Verse 36 to continue. Therefore, thus saith the Lord, behold, I will plead thy cause and take vengeance for thee. And I will dry up her sea and make her springs dry. The Euphrates River, that is the border between Israel and Babylon, will be dried up. Naturally, we know what happens at that river to the east, where what is released there that will give trouble to those that are unlearned. But when you do know, well, how can I be assured of that? You just read it. I will plead thy case. We have an advocate on the throne of God, and you're worried about something. He said, I will plead your case. So you've got nothing to worry about other than following God. I mean, know this, that he takes presence and gives what he says, takes vengeance for thee. That day of vengeance is coming. You that are familiar with the great song of Moses, which is what people sing that have overcome, that is to say the mark of the beast and all of his lies and deception, you know what that vengeance is and how God takes it upon the enemy. That day of vengeance shall come. Verse 37, and Babylon shall become heaps, a dwelling place for dragons, jackals, and astonishment, and an hissing without an inhabitant. In other words, every unclean bird will be there. Verse 38, they shall roar together like lions, and they shall yell as lions' whelps. A little pup could take them all, okay? 39, in their heat I will make their feast, that's to say their banquets, and I will make them drunken, that they may rejoice, excuse me, and sleep a perpetual sleep and not wake, saith the Lord. You know why this is? There, those that do not take place in the second resurrection, you can read of it in Revelation chapter 20. You have the first resurrection and you have the second. The second comes at the end of the great Lord's day, the millennium. And those that do not participate in that second one, they go into the lake of fire. It's over for them. And you see, when Christ returns, the true shepherd, there's only one kingdom, because he is King of Kings and Lord of Lords, and with thee will he set the stage and bring this forth. What a time to live, to see the downfall of confusion in this world and the real truth put back on its the foundation thereof, and our people blessed because God pleads our case. Next verse, please, verse 40. I will bring them down like lambs to the slaughter, like rams with he-goats. You know, I know that's symbolic of our people, because why? A lamb is one of the most, is as helpless as a little human baby. A lamb has no defense whatsoever other than one thing. And as much as you are a lamb of God, you want to remember this. You have no defense whatsoever with the exception of one thing. Well, what is that one thing? The shepherd. When you have him, he takes care of what you can't, making you a champion. Even though a lamb, a destroyer of the enemy, of anything that comes in your path, because he pleads your case. So, however, they do become that helpless. That is to say, the children that would mislead, lie, deceive, and misguide terribly wrong our people. Verse 41, we have a cryptogram here, and I'll explain it as we go. How is Shishak taken? And how is the praise of the whole earth surprised? How is Babylon become an astonishment among the nations? We had this same cryptogram back in chapter 25, verse 22, I think it was. And it's where the cryptogram is this. Shishak is where you take the first letter of the Hebrew alphabet and make it the last, and make the last the first. Likewise, all through the 22 letters through the alphabet. And what you have is Babel, Babel. In other words, if you read it correctly, how is Babylon taken and how is the praise of the whole earth surprised? How is Babylon become an astonishment among the nations? Why? God put it there. And he uses his people. With thee will I do this. God's elect have a very important part. You know, many people read 1 Corinthians chapter 15, where it stipulates that Christ sits down on the throne of God and he stays there till all things are put under his feet. Who do you think puts the enemies under his feet? Then maybe you can better understand the 10 with these. With thee I will do this. And then at the end takes credit for it himself, because the Holy Spirit is the power that moves it. How beautiful the work of God. How beautiful God's election as they accomplish the will of God. As it is written, so it shall come to pass. Exactly, line on line. Well, why does God use cryptograms and things of that nature to get you to do your homework? Okay, it's not that complicated. He through the Masorah, he hides many things in the scriptures from the eyes of those that will not study. And that's why you want to study, to show yourself approved. Babylon's going down. Confusion's going down. Well, is that real complicated? No, truth always dispels lies. And God's word is the truth. Verse 42, the sea is come up upon Babylon. She is covered with the multitude of the waves thereof. She's going under. Okay. Babylon's not going to exist. Why? The leader's going into the abyss. He's going to be locked away for the Lord's day. 43, her cities are a desolation, a dry land, and a wilderness, a land wherein no man dwelleth, neither doth any son of man pass thereby. Why? How could that be? Because confusion is gone. Trust me, at the end of the millennium, there will be no confusion of the people. The people that decide to follow Satan at the end of the millennium are not confused. They know exactly what they're doing, and they trust Satan and love him to that extent, and that's why they're going into the lake of fire, or as some people would put it, hell. That's why they're going to hell. because that's what they want. But the millennium does away with all confusion. That's why there's no more Babylon, no more confusion. The truth is there for the taking. It's the word of God, even today, for those that wish to participate. Verse 44, and I will punish Bel in Babylon, that's their little old king, and I will bring forth out of his mouth that which he hath swallowed up, and the nation shall not flow together any more unto him. Boy, do they today. Yea, the wall of Babylon shall fall, and it is going down. Do you know why we don't have to worry? Do you know what our wall is? Can you see it? Well, most people couldn't, but it's there. Well, what are you talking about? Ezekiel chapter 38 and 39. The reason our wall will never fall, even though we are unwalled villages, because our wall is God himself. He is the one that protects us. He is the one that looks over us. He is the one that gives us the ingenuity to know how to conquer anything that might try to penetrate that wall, and that wall being God, that's an impossibility. Verse 45, my people, go ye out of the midst of her. You get out of confusion and deliver you every man his soul from the furious anger of the Lord. God's not angry at you if you love him. If you will come out of confusion into his word, the truth, you've got no problem. He takes care of you. He gives you the ability to handle the enemy, and you can cut it. Can-do type people. 46, and lest your heart faint, or let not your little old heart faint, and you fear for the rumor that shall be heard in the land. A rumor shall both come one year, and after that in another year shall come a rumor, and violence in the land, ruler against ruler. That's a 3.5 year period. You think you have to worry about that? No, you don't. And you know what that time period is. Why? God's on the throne. He protects us. He looks over us. And with thee shall he accomplish, according to Mark chapter 13, and Matthew 24 and Luke 21, the events that transpire, that consummate the end of this age. Verse 47. Therefore, behold, the days come that I will do judgment upon the graven images of Babylon, and her whole land shall be confounded, and all her slain shall fall in the midst of her. I'm going to do away with this nonsense. All these things that I created, and Babylon would have you believe you can whittle out from the things I created and make you an idol or something to worship. Maybe it's a building. Maybe it's a group of lies. That's what Babylon is confusion. And people worship that. You know, people will believe, every person must have some type of faith structure. You say, well, there's atheists. No, they have faith and there's nothing. Okay, every human being must have something to lean on, or he can't cut it. Okay, and to set him apart, that makes them all the prouder sometimes. But God says, I'm tired of them taking the things I created in marvelous creation and make some idol out of it, or confuse people with it. 48, then the heaven and the earth and all that is therein shall sing for Babylon, for the spoilers shall come unto her from the north, saith the Lord. Well, who are those spoilers? God's elect. It's you. With thee will I. 10 times. And so it is. The spoilers come forth. That's God's elect that finally put a stop to confusion. And you know, we sound the trumpet as often as we can to get the word out that you have nothing to fear except fear itself, for God is on the throne. 49, as Babylon hath caused the slain of Israel to fall, so at Babylon shall fall the slain of all the earth. In other words, she's going to get everything she's got coming to her. And it's going to be turned right upon her, and you want to be ready for it. Verse 50, ye that have escaped the sword, go away and stand not still. Remember the Lord afar off, and let Jerusalem come into thy mind. You watch Jerusalem for a barometer. For as it happens to Jerusalem, God's favorite spot in the world, Ezekiel chapter 16, he wed it. He made an eternal covenant with that geographical location. That's where his eternal capital will be. And that's where his temple will be built. And though there is no temple there, he is the temple thereof. But you watch Jerusalem as the barometer of confusion falling away. Verse 51, we are confounded because we have heard reproach. Shame hath covered our faces, for strangers are come into the sanctuaries of the Lord's house. That's not going to confuse you. Who is the stranger, and how does he in Jerusalem come into the Lord's house? Paul told you in 2 Thessalonians chapter 2 that the Antichrist, the son of perdition, sits in the holy place claiming to be God, right in God's house. The Antichrist himself sitting in God's temple claiming to be God. And should that shake you up? Of course not. Why? God foretells you it's going to happen. Do not worship him. Do not go there. Well, what would happen to me? Nothing, because God, it takes vengeance for you. God pleads your case. It doesn't get any better than that, my friend. Truth drives away confusion and anxieties. Truth sets you free from hang-ups. Even in a troubled world, knowing what's about to befall us and to befall the nations, that confusion is going in the abyss. It's going to happen. All right, bless your hearts. We'll pick it up here in the next lecture. Don't miss it. Listen a moment, won't you please?
0: The Mark of the Beast on CD is our free introductory offer to you. 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It is getting late in the game. You need to know what the Mark of the Beast is. As it's written in Revelation chapter 13, verse 8, many will be deceived. There is no need for you to be deceived. Christ said in Mark 13, 23, behold, I have foretold you all things. Jesus indeed told us how not to be deceived, and Pastor Arnold Murray takes you on a step-by-step study of God's Word concerning this critical subject, the Mark of the Beast. 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You may also request your free CD by mailing your request to Shepherd's Chapel, Post Office Box 416, Gravette, Arkansas 72736. 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
1: And there we are back again. Let's have the 800 number, please. 1-800-643-4645. That number good from Puerto Rico, throughout the U.S., Alaska, Hawaii, all over Canada. If the Spirit moves and you have a question, share it. Won't you do that? Please never ask a question about a particular reverend, denomination, or organization. We will not judge people. Why? Because God is judge. You see, he knows even what they're thinking. That puts him in a position to be able to judge. Man is not quite that quick. But we do have the right to spiritually discern who we should listen to and who we should not. That's a gift from God, spiritual discernment is. Don't ever fail to use it. Now, those of you that listen by shortwave around the world, it's always a pleasure hearing from you, and your announcer at the end of the hour will give you our mailing address. Now, you got a prayer request. You do not need the number or the address. Why? God knows what you're thinking right now. He does. Why? He created your very being. Why? He wanted somebody just like you. You're totally unique. Your DNA is different. He wanted somebody just like you, but he does want you to love him. He wants you to follow his advice, his counsel. Father, around the globe we come. We ask that you lead, guide, direct, Father, touch in Yeshua's precious name. Thank you, Father. Amen. Okay, and question time. We're going to go with Lisa from Nevada. My question is it more important to plant the seed about Antichrist, Satan coming before Jesus, pretending to be Jesus, or just all of God's word as it applies in each individual situation? Lisa, planting seeds is a strange thing. I have to say, God leads you in that. And if he has some person that he wishes to hear the truth, he will place them in your path some way. And they will question you. And sowing seed is a wonderful thing. When you sow one, if they do not adhere to it, fall back and listen a moment. Give it time. Only God can make that seed grow. You see, he doesn't want everyone right now. So to have that truth, when it comes possible, naturally, that is one of the main points in this generation, because it is in this generation that it's going to happen. But why? Because we're the generation of the fig tree. Norm from Canada. A preacher at church said that Jesus could return at any time, but I thought the two witnesses had to be here first and that Satan would be here before the return of Christ. Please clarify on television. Well, I never interfere with the church's teachings other than false teaching. But you see, if a pastor says that Christ could return at any time, it's the Antichrist that's going to return at any time, the sixth trump. The true Christ, as you have stated, doesn't return until the seventh trump, after the two witnesses lie in the street of Jerusalem and resurrect on that third and three and a half day. Then, and then only, does Christ return. What this teaching can do is to set people up to worship the false Christ, the any moment doctrine. Because there are many things, you're a wise scholar, many things must come to pass first. That's why God sent us the letter, so we are not ignorant about the events that consummate the end of this age. It's so easy. You know, in Matthew 24, the disciples asked Jesus, just tell us plainly, how is it going to be at the second advent when you return? And he gives them all seven things in Matthew 24 that are the seven trumps in plain English that anybody can understand. And then going to Revelation, you can see it just unfold before your very eyes. It must happen that way. And then that same preacher might come along and say, boy, I want to be that first one taken. Well, see, that's the sad part, and that's why this is wrong. The first one taken is taken by Antichrist. You do not want to go there. That's what the whole chapter is about, is Antichrist seducing God's children. Betty from Wisconsin, thank you for you're so welcome. Please help me find the scripture that where God tells us to remind him of the promises. It's Isaiah chapter 43, verse 26. God said, you talk to me, remind me. He hasn't forgotten, but many people do. He just wants to know if you read them, okay? And then he can justify you. Okay, we got Hazel from Nevada. Do you ever teach one book to the whole, like the whole book of Jeremiah 1 through 52, consistently at any time? Yes, but you see, we transmit to around the world on many times.

So what we do when we start a book, we teach 1 hour. 1 hour is usually in a book, if you're teaching it properly, is about all people can absorb. If you're teaching with sincere, good teaching, 1 hour just about cuts it for most people. So every hour at that time of the day, whatever time that program comes on in your area, the next day at that same hour, the next chapter or lecture will come forth until the whole book is completed. And therefore, you have the running of Jeremiah from chapter 1 through 52. Dennis from Arizona, when David went to fight Goliath, he picked up 5 stones. Why did he only pick up 5? Because that's all he needed, and he knew it. You see, he was a shepherd that kept sheep all by himself, and there were lions and so forth, and he knew how to use that little slingshot. But there's more to it than that. 5 means grace. And God gave him that grace, and his old Goliath was standing on the mountain there, having the whole army of Israel shaking in his boots, saying, "Send out your champion." And here comes this child, a young lad. And it irritated Goliath. He said, "I'll feed you to the birds." And David, he said, "I come with God." And God, this is out of the mouth of babes. This is where the very saying of out of the mouth of babes originates, is out of the mouth of that babe. I fight this battle with the help of God. It only took 1 stone. And it sunk into his forehead and killed old Goliath dead in a hammer. William from Ohio, are men evil? Some men are and some men aren't. You cannot say in general, you can't paint with that wide a brush. There are good men and there are evil men. It's according, you know, a person's spirit determines whether they're good or evil. And what you do, your spirit is the intellect of your soul. And some men just have an evil soul, a spirit. And that's their thought process, that's the way they think, that's their intellect, that's the way they are. And so it is. But then there are some men, I don't know of any that is completely perfect. Many of us try to be, but you'll never quite get there, I guess, in the flesh body. But naturally, William, they're both good and evil men. Cheryl from Michigan, I would like to know, would you want to go before the throne of Satan and look him in the eye? Well, it would be a privilege if God sends you there, as it's written in Mark 13. Certainly, we know he can't, as Luke 21 says, he can't harm a hair on your head. And you're not to even premeditate what you would say beforehand, as it's written in Mark 13. And God will take care of you. Besides that, what role is Satan playing when he returns? He's playing Jesus. Okay. Only he's instead of Christ. He's the fake, but he must... If he's going to try to be Christ, he's got to act like Christ or nobody would believe him. By that I mean, he can't go around knifing or butchering people or causing people to be put to death and be called Jesus. That would ruin his little game. So he with persuasion, tries to convert you with money, with love, with a whole smash. You know, but you're not to premeditate. You let the Holy Spirit speak, and you burn his hide. Okay, with the Holy Spirit, of course. Marie from Alabama, you stated on the 8th day God created a farmer. Please document where in the Bible this is. I don't understand. Well, Christ rested the 7th day, and realized there was no husbandman, and he wanted one. In the Hebrew manuscripts, on the 6th day, he created...

would come. And that was Eth Ha'adam on the eighth day. Joel from Texas. Pastor Murray, I have a question about you saying the devil is bound up and locked right now. How is this true when the word says he is here to devour anyone he can, like a lion, and all nations shall still be deceived at this moment? Please give me scripture on this to show me what you are trying to say. Revelation chapter 20 clearly explains he is not chained yet because nations are still deceived. He is chained. He's in heaven. Why? Because Christ said, "Get behind me, Satan." If he's behind him, where is he? Christ is in heaven, so is Satan. He's behind him, locked. And he's held in chains by Michael. Now what's confusing you, Joel, is that his spirit is not. His evil spirit, for every negative, there's a positive. God, though Christ is in heaven, his spirit, the Holy Spirit, can traverse the earth. It touches you. Well, unfortunately, Satan's evil spirit can traverse the earth also. And he can touch you if you allow it. So, therefore, all you have now is his evil spirits. And that's considerable. But as it is written in Revelation chapter 12, verses 6 and 7, Michael and his angels will soon cast Satan out to the earth. And then woe to you that are on earth, because Satan as Antichrist will be with you for a short, and he knows he only has a short time. So don't worry, you don't want to be deceived when he gets here. So you better know only his spirit is here now, but boy, is he coming. Henry from Indiana, question. In Matthew chapter 24, when Jesus told his disciples to pray that your flight be not in the winter, that is, out of season, and could this mean that's when the Antichrist will come down in the wintertime saying, "I came to fly you out of here. Thanks for your time." Well, it simply means basically that you're harvested out of season, meaning don't let anyone harvest you but Christ. Don't let the Antichrist harvest you. He's going to harvest a lot because with what is being taught today, that at any moment Christ is going to come fly you away. Well, that's what Antichrist says. And people will not read 1 Corinthians chapter 4, First Thessalonians chapter 4, real with care. Because in verse 14 and 13 it says, "I want to talk to you, I don't want you to be ignorant like the heathen as to where the dead are." If you believe Christ raised from the dead, you better believe that all that sleep or dead in him have risen also. They're with him. And at the seventh trump, we're all going to join in the spiritual, spirit of life body, breath of life body, and at the seventh trump. And not until then, okay? The sixth trump is when Satan comes, seventh true Christ. Butch from Oklahoma. Why does the Bible say that there will be wailing and gnashing of teeth if there is no hell to burn in? It isn't the fact that there's no hell to burn in that they do this. And in example, in Revelation chapter 9, they have realized and woke up to the point that they were in bed with Satan thinking he was Jesus. And they're too ashamed. They were good Christian people. They were just mistaught. Went to church all their life, sat on that front pew. I mean, just right there soaking it up. Only the word wasn't really taught there. And here they find out they were tricked and worshiped Satan, and they gnash their teeth and wish they were dead. They're too ashamed to face the true Christ. I think any Christian that loves the Lord can understand that. It's pretty embarrassing to find out you were tricked into worshiping Slewfoot himself. Kelly from Oklahoma, is the NIV Bible a good Bible? Kelly, I'd like for you to make your own mind up about this. I know somewhere around your house you would have to have one of the an older King James Bible. I want you to go to Ezekiel chapter 13, beginning with about verse 18, and read forward through 20 to 25.

0: 20 in there, and see what it says. Your original King James will say that God will say to the daughters of Jerusalem, in your religions, you sew kerchiefs that cover every knuckle of my outreach saving hands to the children. You cover them up with lies, in other words. And you teach them to fly to save their soul. Do you know what the NIV changed that to? Doesn't warn you about covering every knuckle of God's outreached hands. It says, like birds flying. Birds have no object or subject in the scripture, manuscripts. And yet the NIV puts them there. Who? Who changed the scripture? Who changed the word? Where the truth is lost. That's your NIV. I think anybody that knows Kenites knows how things happen. Curtis from California. Where in Revelation is the time changed to 5 months for Satan's time on earth? Revelation chapter 9. It not only gives you that it's shortened to 5 months, but it's the time of the locust. That particular stage is May through September. Or I can put it a different way. It's from Passover through Feast of the Trumpets. John from Iowa. My question is about the mark of the beast. Is there any indication that the product identification code could be a part of this? Thank you. Absolutely not. The mark of the beast is in your forehead. What is in your forehead? Your brain. And what he does, he deceives you whereby you think he is Christ instead of the true Christ. In other words, they could tattoo, as long as you still are true to the living God, they can tattoo you with any kind of mark, symbol, or anything from head to toe. It doesn't change your standing with Almighty God, because in your forehead is what counts, not outside of it, okay? Many people are deceived already. You remember the note from Canada there about the minister that says any moment? That's the Antichrist. That is already teaching the mark of the beast, meaning they're deceived into worshiping the first supernatural entity that comes claiming to be Jesus. Snap his fingers, lightning come down from heaven. That's written in Revelation chapter 13, following verse 11, 12, and 13. And people, they're not equipped for that, and they're gonna worship him. So that's what the mark of the beast is to be deceived mentally and spiritually. Collins from California, my question is about the three earth ages. Does that mean the time before now and the time to come? Well, let's be a little more specific. It means there was an earth age before this earth age. And then there is this earth age, then the Lord's day, and then the third earth age, which is eternal. It's forever. This is written in 2 Peter chapter 3, and it's laid out, first, second, and third. Just as it is, there's only one heaven and there's only one earth. But there are three earth ages and there are three heaven ages. But still the same heaven and the same earth. Paul from Arkansas, what and where is Hades? Please explain, where is it in the Bible? Well, Hades is a word meaning hell, and you will find it. However, it's very confusing to the English reader, because every time hell is used in the Bible, it either is su'al, which is to say grave, or sepulchre, or Gehenna, which is the garbage pit outside of Jerusalem. All those are translated into one little word in the English, hell. And there is no burning hell now. The burning of the garbage pit in Gehenna was the example. But that does not mean to say in the end, after the Lord's day, there is a lake of fire, because God is a consuming fire. And that fire actually consumes the wicked where they don't exist anymore. That's why there will be no tears shed for them in heaven. That's why there are no tears shed in heaven. You won't even remember them to cry for them. It's as though God speaks, nothing becomes everything. He can speak and something can become nothing. Your documentation for that is, you might want to read Matthew chapter 10, what is it, verse 25 or 28. Don't fear who can kill your flesh body, but fear rather he who can kill the flesh and also cause your soul to perish. When your soul perishes, it's consumed. Marion from Washington, how should we fight back against people who wrongfully harm us? Why can't the outside world forgive people of past sins once they have repented? Well, once we sin, we can repent, but people are going to be cautious. You know, you have to earn that trust back. You can't expect people just to trust you once you sin for just instantly. It doesn't happen that way. You have to document and prove yourself over a period of time. But why can't you fight against people who wrongfully harm you? There's nothing in the world to keep you from that. But it's best as a Christian to stay away from them. If it's family, that's kind of a different situation, because just if it's whatever is separating you, stop talking about that. If it's religion, family's precious. Don't let religion split a family. It's not necessary. I'm out of time. Hey, I love you all because you enjoy studying God's word chapter by chapter and verse by verse. Most of all, God loves you for it. It's the letter he sent to you. Makes his day. And when you make his day, boy, is he going to make yours. You can count on it. We brought to you by your tithes and offerings. If we have helped you, you help us keep coming to you. Once you do that, bless God. He will always bless you. Most important, though, you listen to me. Listen good now. You stay in his word. Every day in his word, it's a good day, even with trouble. You know why? Because Jesus, Yeshua, he is the living word.
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The Mark of the Beast on CD is our free introductory offer to you. What is the Mark of the Beast? 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You need to know what the Mark of the Beast is. As it's written in Revelation chapter 13, verse 8, many will be deceived. There is no need for you to be deceived. Christ said in Mark 13, 23, "Behold, I have foretold you all things." 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

0: Welcome to the Shepherd's Chapel Network Family Bible Study Hour with Pastor Dennis Murray. Wisdom is understanding God's Word. Pastor Murray's unique teaching approach brings God's Word alive with meaning as he takes you on a chapter-by-chapter, verse-by-verse study of God's letter to you, the Bible. And now, here is Pastor Dennis Murray.
1: Good day to you. God bless you. Welcome to Shepherd's Chapel. Welcome to this Family Bible Study Hour. Ready to get back into our Father's Word here at the chapel? We're going to pick it up today, 2 Kings chapter 5, verse 1. We invite you to get your Bible and join us if you care to. We're getting ready to have an old-fashioned Bible study here at the chapel. You recall when Elijah was taken up to heaven, just before that, he asked Elisha, before he threw his mantle on him, or actually Elisha bent over and picked up Elijah's mantle and put it on himself. But Elijah asked him, said, "You know, what can I do for you? What kind of blessing can I give you?" And Elisha said, I'd like a double portion of the Spirit that is upon you." And you know, Elijah performed 8 miracles. Elisha, the Spirit was doubled. He performed 16 miracles recorded in God's Word. And you know, miracle after miracle, it looks like the people of Israel, who Elijah and Elisha were sent to, would get it. You know, time and time again, God has proven that He is the God of Israel. We're going to see in our lecture today, the people realized that there were miracles being performed, but they were given credit to the man, the prophet, not to the God of heaven and earth, the God of Israel. With that introduction, let's ask that word of wisdom in Yeshua's precious name. Father, we ask you to open eyes, open ears this day as we pick it up. 2 Kings chapter 5, verse 1. Chapter 5 deals with Naaman, the captain or the general of the Syrian army, who had been struck with leprosy, and also Gehazi's punishment, the servant of Elisha. Chapter 5, verse 1, and it reads, "Now Naaman, captain, or probably better, general of the host of the king of Syria, was a great man with his master, and honorable, because by him the Lord had given deliverance unto Syria." Note, who was it that gave deliverance to Syria? L-O-R-D in all caps, 99% of the time, is Yahweh in the manuscripts. And this deliverance probably from the Assyrians, which was a different nation. "He was also a mighty man in valor, but he was a leper." Now, in Israel at this time, a leper, no way would he have been allowed to continue in the army. A leper was actually exiled from any community. They had to live out away from other people. A leper was seen as someone who was unclean, in other words. Now, this king of Syria, by the way, probably Ben-Hadad II, in other words, the son of the first Ben-Hadad. Jesus quoted this scripture in Luke chapter 4, verse 27. In fact, a few verses before that, Jesus says, you know, there were many widows in Israel, but God chose a woman of Zidon to send Elijah to. And there were many lepers in Israel, but God chose Naaman to send to Elisha, the prophet. God will use whomsoever he will. Verse 2. "And the Syrians had gone out by companies." This kind of loses it in the translation. What this means is that the Syrians were going around in marauding bands, including into the land of Israel, the 10 tribes to the north, "and had brought away captive out of the land of Israel a little maid, and she waited on Naaman's wife." She was taken captive by one of these marauding bands of Syrian army, and taken back and sold, like most likely, into servitude to Naaman's wife. Probably helped him with her with housework. Now, this is being stated to set up how it is that Naaman came to learn about Elisha, the prophet of Israel. And she said unto her mistress, the wife of Naaman, "Would God, my Lord," note the small case L, and this is referring to Naaman, "were with the prophet that is in Samaria," in Israel, Samaria being the capital of the 10 tribes at this time, "for he would recover him of his leprosy." And we see here that that I mentioned as we began our lecture, did the maid give God credit for the miracle of cleansing Naaman? No, she said if he was in the presence of the man, Elisha, Elisha could cure him of his leprosy. Now, Elisha nor Elijah had an egotistical bone in their body. They were both very, very humble people. And I'm sure that it kind of irked Elijah and Elisha that the people were giving them credit for these miracles when they knew full well the power was that of the God of heaven and earth. She has faith in Elisha, not faith in God, as expressed in this verse. Verse 4, "And one went in and told his Lord," told Naaman's Lord, who is Ben-Hadad II, the king of Syria, "saying, thus and thus said the maid that is of the land of Israel." They went in and reported to the king what the maid of Israel had said, that if Naaman would go to Elisha, Elisha could heal him of his leprosy. Verse 5. "And the king of Syria said, go. In other words, go to Samaria, the capital of the 10 tribes, and he's speaking, of course, to Naaman, his general. "And I will send a letter unto the king of Israel. And he departed and took with him 10 talents of silver and 6,000 pieces of gold and 10 changes of raiment." These were gifts intended to purchase, if you will, the cleansing of Naaman. Verse 6, "And he," being Naaman, "brought the letter from Ben-Hadad to the king of Israel." It doesn't state here, but this likely Jehoram, the second son of Ahab, who became king over the 10 tribes, "saying, now when this letter is come unto thee, behold, I have therewith sent Naaman my servant to thee, that thou mayest recover him of his leprosy." Ben-Hadad is saying, okay, here he is, cure him of his leprosy. And you know, Ben-Hadad didn't mean anything negative about this letter. He was of a heathen nation. He felt like, Jehoram, you're the king of that land. Elisha is within your borders of your land. Have Elisha cure Naaman of his leprosy. It didn't mean anything by it, but Jehoram is going to take it negatively, as we'll see. Jehoram will take it wrong. Verse 7. "And it came to pass, when the king of Israel had read the letter, that he rent his clothes," as a sign of being fearful or frustrated, "and said, am I God to kill and to make alive, that this man doth send unto me to recover a man of his leprosy? Question. Wherefore consider, I pray you, and see how he seeketh a quarrel against me." Jehoram is accusing Naaman, and he knows Naaman is a general in the Syrian army. And he suspects that Naaman has come to spy out the land to see where they can attack and to destroy the 10 tribes to the north of Israel. Now you have to understand, too, leprosy in the Hebrew tongue is zaraf. It's of the prime word zara, which means to strike. You see, one with leprosy was one seen as stricken by our Heavenly Father. So you see where Jehoram's coming from here. God struck Naaman with leprosy, and he's sending him to me. Does he think I'm God that I can cure or have Naaman cured? Verse 8, no faith on the part of Jehoram either. Verse 8, and it was so when Elisha, the man of God, had heard that the king of Israel had rent his clothes, that he sent to the king saying, wherefore hast thou rent thy clothes? Well, what's the problem, Jehoram? Let him come now to me, referring to Naaman, and he shall know that there is a prophet in Israel. And again, Elisha didn't have an egotistical bone in his body. He's not saying this to build himself up, this last phrase, that he'll know that there is a prophet in Israel. What his intention is there of saying, he'll not only know that there's a true man of God in Israel as opposed to the 400 prophets of Baal and the 400 prophets of the groves that Ahab and Jezebel seem to always have around. What he's intending by this is that there is a God in Israel, and his name is Yahweh, not Baal. Verse 9. So Naaman came with his horses and with his chariot and stood at the door of the house of Elisha. Now realize he's gone to a lot of trouble to be where he is at this point. It was a long, hard journey, and of course they didn't hop on a jetliner and make a two-hour flight. It was days probably, weeks possibly, that it took for Naaman to arrive at the house of Elisha. And no doubt he had a lot of servants. It was quite a train. He had to have servants to carry this 10 talents of silver and 6,000 pieces of gold and the 10 raiments of clothing along with him. So keep in mind, Naaman has gone to a lot of trouble to be where he is at this point. Verse 10, and Elisha sent a messenger unto him, saying, go and wash in Jordan 7 times, and thy flesh shall come again to thee, and thou shalt be clean. Just matter-of-factly, simple as that. Naaman, go down to the Jordan River, dip yourself in the Jordan 7 times, and you'll be cleansed. Well, we're going to see that Naaman is going to be a little bit angry at Elisha. Number one, he didn't even come and tell Naaman himself. He sent a messenger, and Naaman feels like he's been slighted by Elisha. He's going to be offended somewhat. Verse 11, but Naaman was wroth, he was angry, and went away and said, behold, I thought, or I said, better translated, he, referring to Elisha, will surely come out to me and stand and call on the name of the Lord his God and strike his hand, this is to move his hand up and down, over the place, over the affected area from the leprosy, and recover the leper. And we can learn from this, God doesn't like circus sideshows. Elisha just said matter-of-factly, go down to the Jordan, dip yourself in 7 times, and you'll be cleansed. He didn't have to go through a big rigmarole sideshow of, look what I did, I cured him. Elisha knew it wasn't he who cured Naaman, it was God. Again, Naaman feels like he's been slighted. Verse 12, and this is Naaman's response. Are not Abana and Pharpar, rivers of Damascus, both rivers in Syria where he was from, his home land, Damascus being the capital of Syria at this time. Better than all the waters of Israel, may I not wash in them and be clean? Question. So he turned and went away in a rage. I could have washed seven times in the rivers at home and saved myself a lot of trouble and a long journey. And Elisha doesn't even have the decency to come out and talk to me himself, is what Naaman's thinking. And his, Naaman's servants, came near and spake unto him and said, My father, this is a title of honor and affection. It means counselor, or you could even translate it master. If the prophet, Elisha, had bid thee to do some great thing, some difficult thing, wouldest thou not have done it? If it would have cleared your skin of the leprosy? Of course, the answer is yes, you would have done it. How much rather then, when he saith to thee, wash and be clean? You know, we've tried everything else, boss. And, you know, if the prophet Elisha had told you to go climb a mountain 10 times and you would be cleansed, you probably would have done it. He didn't ask any great difficult or instruct you to do any great difficult thing. He said, just go down to the Jordan, dip yourself in 7 times, and you'll be cleansed. Isn't that worth at least a try? Then went he down and dipped himself 7 times in Jordan, according to the saying of the man of God. And his flesh came again like unto the flesh of a little child, and he was clean. Not only did he get his normal complexion back, his skin was perfect as that of a little child. This should and will have a tremendous impact on Naaman, the general of the armies of Syria. We're going to see a conversion of sorts on his part. Verse 15. And he, this being Naaman, returned to the man of God. This would be some 30 miles. He and all his company, and came and stood before him, and he said, Behold now, I know that there is no God in all the earth but in Israel. Now therefore, I pray thee, take a blessing of thy servant, referring to himself. And here he's professing that there is no other God except Yahweh, the God of Israel. And he's encouraging Elisha to take a gift, a present. Remember, he brought 10 talents of silver, 6,000 pieces of gold, and 10 changes of raiment. The value of that silver and gold today would be astronomical. Verse 16. But he, this being Elisha, said, As the Lord liveth, and this is an oath, before whom I stand or I serve, I will receive none. And he urged him to take it, but he refused. And here Elisha, we see, avoiding any chance of being perceived as being selfish. And, you know, that's a indication that a prophet is false. You see, false prophets are in it for the money. They don't want you to think that God said this or God did that. A false prophet wants you to think that they, the man, did that or said this. So again, Elisha avoiding any indication of being a false prophet or being selfish. Jesus spoke on this matter in Matthew chapter 10, verse 8, when he says to his disciples, Go forth and heal the sick, cleanse the lepers, raise the dead, cast out devils. Freely you have received, freely give. Elisha had been given the gift of a prophet and the ability to perform miracles as a gift. He gave freely. Verse 17. And Naaman said, shall there not then, I pray thee, be given to thy servant, to me, Naaman speaking, two mules burden of earth? For thy servant, again referring to himself, Naaman, will henceforth offer neither burnt offering nor sacrifice unto other gods, small g, but unto the Lord, but unto Yahweh. And this kind of loses it, difficult to understand. You see, the heathen nations believed at this time that a god was the god of a particular nation. So what Naaman's asking is, let me load up two large bags of soil from Israel, so when I return home to Syria, I can stand on the soil of Israel only when I make sacrifice to the God of Israel. Verse 18. In this thing the Lord pardon thy servant, again Naaman speaking, that when my master, that's king of Syria, Ben-Hadad II, goeth into the house of Rimmon, which was the principal deity of the Syrians. He was known as the storm god, to worship there, and he leaneth on my hand. In other words, I'm in his service as his general, and I bow myself in the house of Rimmon. When I bow down myself in the house of Rimmon, the Lord pardon thy servant in this thing. And this is kind of difficult to keep up with, but what Naaman is saying is, you know, politically, I'm going to have to go in to the house of Rimmon in my daily duties serving the king of Syria, Ben-Hadad. And if I go in and have to follow through with him and bow down to Rimmon, will Yahweh forgive me, pardon me? That's what he's asking Elisha. Elisha isn't going to answer. Verse 19, and he said unto him, go in peace. So he departed from him a little way. And Elisha realizes that it's up to Naaman to decide who it is he's going to worship. I think Elisha, too, is making a point and giving us some instruction that, you know, it's not where you worship, it's who you worship. And that's very important for us today. You know, under the law, in the time when the temple, the Ark of the Covenant, was in the temple, man had to go to Jerusalem to worship the Lord. Now it does not matter where you are, it's who you worship. Verse 20, but Gehazi, the servant of Elisha, the man of God, said, behold, my master hath spared Naaman, the Syrian, in not receiving at his hands that which he brought, all those gifts that he brought. No doubt Gehazi had been eyeballing the 10 talents of silver, the 6,000 pieces of gold, and the 10 changes of raiment. But as the Lord liveth, here's he's taking an oath, I will run after him and take some what of him. Now let me ask you, where is Gehazi's heart? Gehazi's heart is concerned about the wealth, the 10 talents of silver, the 6,000 pieces of gold, the 10 changes of raiment. Jesus said in Matthew chapter 6, 24, you can't serve God and mammon. Gehazi is serving the mammon in his heart at this point in time. He's thinking, boy, it would, you know, they came all that way from Syria to Israel and brought all those gifts. It would sure be a shame for them to have to take all those gifts all the way back to Syria. No one will know if I try and get some of it for myself. 21. So Gehazi followed after Naaman. And when Naaman saw him running after him, he lighted down from the chariot to meet him, and said, is all well. This word well is shalom in the Hebrew, peace. Is everything okay? Naaman certainly would have recognized Gehazi as Elisha's servant. And when he saw him coming and coming hard, he thought, well, maybe something's wrong with Elisha. Is everything okay? 22. And he, this is Gehazi, said, all is well. My master, Elisha, in other words, hath sent me. That's a lie. Saying, behold, even now there be come to me from Mount Ephraim two young men of the sons of the prophets, two of the poor students of the sons of the prophets, the students. Give them, I pray thee, a talent of silver and two changes of garments. He's lying like a dog. I mean, and what a crud. You talk about a con man. This is a con man in action. Verse 23. And Naaman said, be content. Knock yourself out. Take two talents. He just asked for one talent. He said, take two talents. And he urged him and bound two talents of silver in two bags and two changes of garments and laid them upon two of his servants, and they bare them before him. What a liar and a hypocrite is Gehazi. And here, you know, Naaman's being very generous. He's giving him more than what he asked for. And he's even saying here, I'll have my servants carry it back home for you. 24. And when he came to the tower, he took them, the two talents of silver, from their hand and bestowed them in the house, in a hiding place, no doubt. And he let the men go, and they departed. Well, Gehazi is feeling very fortunate at this point in time, I'm sure. Here he's gotten a load of silver and some fancy clothes, and nobody knows about it except Naaman, and he was able to get it back into Elisha's house in a safe hiding place. No one knows about it except Gehazi and Naaman, right? Wrong. 25. But he went in and stood before his master. And Elisha said unto him, whence comest thou, Gehazi? And he said, thy servant went nowhither. Didn't go any place special. Liar. And he said unto him, went not mine heart with thee? My heart went with you, Gehazi, in spirit. When the man, referring to Naaman, turned again from his chariot to meet thee, is it a time to receive money and to receive garments and olive yards and vineyards? And what about sheep and oxen and men servants and maid servants? Elisha's saying, exactly what is your price, Gehazi? What you are has already been determined. What your price is the only thing that's up for dispute. You see, Elisha knew exactly what Gehazi had done. And you know, had Elisha taken the money himself, he would have put it back into the school of the prophets. And we're going to see in the next chapter that the school of the prophets could have used the funds. So in other words, Elisha would have put the money to work doing God's work. So in effect, what Gehazi did was he conned Naaman into giving him God's money. And you know, that's one person, one entity that you cannot con is your heavenly Father. You know, he hid the silver and the robes, the garments from Elisha, but you can't hide from our heavenly Father. So don't ever think that you can con God. But he was padding his own wallet with God's money. Very, very dangerous thing to do. The punishment and judgment in the next verse. The leprosy therefore of Naaman shall cleave unto thee, and unto thy seed forever. And he went out from his presence a leper as white as snow. Just as Naaman was one stricken by our Lord, Gehazi is also now stricken, Zara in the Hebrew tongue, with Zaraf, which is leprosy. A suitable punishment for the crime. Don't try and rob God. Don't try and con God. You can't get away with it. Chapter 6, let's go with it. We're not going to get very far, but let's go with a couple of verses here. We're going to see another miracle by Elisha, the miracle of the iron axe head. Chapter 6, verse 1. And the sons of the prophets, or students of the prophets, said unto Elisha, Behold now, the place where we dwell with thee is too straight for us. It's too narrow or too small. And it doesn't say which location. There were three schools of the prophets, one at Gilgal, one at Bethel, and one at Jericho. This one likely at Jericho because it was the closer of the three to Jordan, which is where they are going to end up going. Verse 2, Let us go, we pray thee, unto Jordan, and take thence every man a beam, and let us make us a place there where we may dwell. And he answered, Go ye. You go ahead and build a new building, a new home for the school. And one said, one of the sons of the prophets, Be content, I pray thee, and go with thy servants. And he answered, I will go. So they're going to relocate one of the schools of the prophets. Verse 4, So he went with them, and when they came to Jordan, they cut down wood, making logs for which they could build the new school. But as one was felling a beam, cutting a tree down, the axe head, in the Hebrew this is iron, fell into the water. And he cried and said, Alas, master, for it was borrowed. Actually, it was begged. They couldn't even afford to buy an axe. So that's why we see so much sorrow at this loss, that it was they couldn't afford to replace it. And the man of God said, Where fell it? Show me where it went into the water. And he showed him the place. And he cut down a stick and cast it in thither. And the iron did swim. The iron axe head floated to the top. Verse 7, Therefore said he, Take it up to thee. And he put it out his hand and took it. The point, God can relieve all of our needs. All these miracles that God sent through his prophets to the people of Israel, it looks like they would have gotten it finally. The purpose of the miracles of God, one, was to show the people of Israel that there was a God of Israel, and his name was Yahweh. It was also to raise the conscience of the people of Israel toward the Lord. Will it work? Well, these miracles that Elisha are pretty powerful. It looks like they would finally get through to at least some of the people of Israel. We got a short message. We'll ask you to listen a moment, won't you please?
0: Genesis 1:46, the first six chapters in God's Word. The world that was. Did you realize there was a world age before this one? Same old world, different age. The creation itself. When were the races created? You see, all the races were created separately, and you'll find that documented in these particular CDs. How and what was the sin in the garden? It will be discussed in this series also. This is a must for the serious Bible scholar. For if you do not understand how it was in the beginning, you certainly will never understand the end. I think you will find this series very rewarding and certainly will answer questions that no doubt you have always wondered about. Genesis 1:46. Hey, I know you're going to enjoy this series.
1: Welcome back. We're glad you could join back with us. Let's have the 800 number, please. 800-643-4645. That number good throughout Puerto Rico, the U.S., and Canada. If you have a biblical question that you'd like to pose to be answered on the air, feel free to call that 800 number and leave your question. Please don't ask questions about a specific individual, denomination, or organization by name. We try to teach God's word in a positive manner, throwing out negative about others by name, especially our brothers and sisters in Christ, serves no purpose. We simply won't do it. We'll allow God's word to do the teaching, the correcting, and the healing. If you're studying via the internet somewhere around the world that's unable to use that 800 number, your announcer at the end of the hour will give you our mailing address. Quite all right to mail your questions in being the point. Got a prayer request? Well, we can do away with the telephone number. You won't need a mailing address. Your Heavenly Father is there for you 24/7. I encourage you to talk with your Father. You should be able to talk with him just like he's your flesh father. He's the closest relative that you have. Let him know that you love him. Don't ignore him. You know, that's a lot of his children today do ignore him. They completely forget about him. The only time it seems like he hears from them is when there's trouble. I need this. I need that. I'm hungry, da-da-da-da-da. Don't let that be the case with you. You know, just tell him that you love him and thank him for the many blessings that he bestows. And if you don't think he's bestowing blessings on you, I have a feeling you're taking them for granted. Let's go to him in prayer. Father, we come to you united as one in the name of your Son, Jesus Christ. We ask you to look upon these, Father. You know their needs, addictions, alcoholism, drug addiction, Father. You know, if it is your will, a special blessing on each of these, Father. We ask you to look after our military troops who are in harm's way around the world, Father, as well. Watch over, guide, direct, touch, heal in Jesus' precious name. Amen and thank you, Father. All right, let's get to some questions. First up today, we have Sanchez in New Mexico. If a believer and an unbeliever get married together, are they supposed to become one? Does the unbeliever automatically go to heaven because they have become one? No, it doesn't work that way. 1 Corinthians chapter 7 covers unions that where one is a believer and one is a non-believer. And that is where you'll find how God looks upon relationships where one is a believer and one is not. I know what you're talking about. They become one. They become one flesh. And how is that? Well, they two become, when they have children, their two have become one flesh is what that means. Will Matta, I believe it is, in Illinois. If God gave Moses the Ten Commandments, and it said, thou shalt not kill, why did God tell his people to go into all the various countries and kill so many people? This has always bothered me. Well, you're confusing killing with murder, premeditated murder. The Ten Commandments in the original language, Jesus quoted in Matthew chapter 5, verse 21. It says, you've read that thou shalt not kill. And the Greek word is phanuo in the Greek language, and it means homicide, premeditated homicide. There's a lot of difference between that and killing someone in war. And God instructed Deuteronomy chapter 7, for example, God instructed the nation of Israel to completely wipe out the Canaanites. Why? Well, he states there in Deuteronomy chapter 7, if you don't, then you're going to take their daughters for your sons to wife. You're going to give your daughters to their sons to wife. And before you know it, you're going to be worshiping their gods, small g. God knew what he was talking about. It came to pass. Why? Because they didn't follow his instructions, which was to annihilate and completely wipe out the Canaanites. The Canaanites, by the way, had mixed with the Nephilim. The Perizzites in particular were notorious for mixing with the fallen angels. So what you had was descendants of the Canaanites and the fallen angels running around everywhere. There were giants in the land, and that's where they came from, was the offspring of the Nephilim, the fallen angels. Sid in North Carolina, thanks for your teaching of the Bible. You're welcome. Jesus will be back on earth for 1,000 years, but will Satan be back loose for a short while to try and get a few strays again? He's going to want as many to go into the lake of fire with him as possible. And yes, it's written, Revelation chapter 20, verse 4, that Satan will be loosed from that abyss where he'll be held for most of the 1,000 years. But at the very end of the millennium, he's going to be loosed for a short season. But he will not have his power base that he'll have before the seventh trump sounds, which is when Jesus returns, because the beast and the false prophet, that's the one world political beast, and the Antichrist will go into the lake of fire in Revelation chapter 19, verse 20, which is prior to the time that he will have a short period of time. Phoebe in California, will you tell me what you know about Phoebe? Romans chapter 16, verse 1. Phoebe, and if you translate it rather than transliterate it, means radiant. She was a servant of the church. In fact, she was the one who delivered Paul's letter to the Romans. You follow with the second question, will you compare Genesis 22:1 with James 1:13? Genesis says that God tempted Abraham, and James says that neither God tempteth he any man. Well, you're not reading James chapter 1 verse 13 quite accurately. What it states in James 1:13 is that God does not use evil to tempt any man. But you see, God will tempt man. He's not going to go into war, and there is a spiritual war going on. God's not going to go into a spiritual war with untested weapons. And he will test your okra every once in a while to see what you're made of. You see, he doesn't want servants that are a bunch of hothouse lilies that are going to wilt at the first sign of trouble. He wants can-do servants that can get her done. And he will tempt test. He'll prove his weapons. You elect are his weapon. Jerry in Colorado, I am 51 and disabled, and I love the Lord with all I have. I live in a government housing place and have a hateful neighbor. He gets in my face and tells me he studied karate for 10 years. I said, is that supposed to scare me? I hate fighting, and I refuse, though, to tippy-toe around him. But I don't scare. I hate this tension. I have made a lot of change and afraid I will one time throttle him. I don't want this. Am I being tested, and how am I to handle this to be good in the eyes of the Lord? And I have your Bible and a lot of your CDs. Thank you all so much, and you're welcome. You know, what I would do, Jerry, I'd recommend, first of all, that you anoint your building. And how do you do that? Well, you obtain some, use your anointing oil if you have it. If you don't, obtain some olive oil. You can do that at the grocery store, 100% virgin olive oil. And then ask your pharmacist if you can purchase an empty little bottle, a vial, from him. Most pharmacies will be glad to help you with that. And then you put a little bit of the oil in the vial, and in prayer you ask God to bless that oil and you promise, God, that you'll use it only for

their account if he assaults someone. You see, black belts in karate live by a different set of standards than regular citizens. I'm going to doubt that he is a black belt. You didn't say that he said he was, but again, if he truly were a student of karate, he would know that if you don't go around assaulting and threatening people, there's no need for you to threaten people. You know what you've got and what you can do with it. Frank from California, a question about the elect before the synagogue of Satan. They are to remain silent, but can they mentally ask for God? Would silently asking for God to intervene be forbidden? Thank you so much for your reply and your ministry, and you're welcome. And there's nothing wrong at any point in time with praying to your Heavenly Father. Pray for His strength. You can lean on His strength at that time. You know, that's what Paul often said was, you know, when I'm weak, then I am strong. And what did Paul mean by that? That means when he's done all he can do, he turns it over to God. And then he has true strength. Why? Because he's tapping into the strength of God. Trust in your Father. Have confidence in Him. But wait for the Holy Spirit to speak through you. Carol in Pennsylvania. It really bothers me that I cannot give 10%, but I do give a love offering when I can. Please give this note to Pastor Dennis Murray. I really want to know the answer and if he thinks God forgives me. Well, you know, there's nothing for God to forgive you about. You know, God's very intelligent. He understands your financial situation, Carol. And, you know, Christians pay their bills, and if possible, they pay those bills on time. So what I would encourage you to do, Carol, is pay the rent, if you pay rent or the house payment, buy your groceries, buy your medicines, your prescriptions. Then, if you have anything left over, then if you want to make a small offering, God will respect that. But what we should do as Christians, too, is to work to get out of debt. You know, usury will, you know, God can fill your bucket with riches, but, and sometimes we do things ourselves that put holes in our buckets. One of the things we do to put holes in our bucket is get involved with too much usury. You see, you end up paying someone else 10 times what a refrigerator would have cost because you're making payments on it and paying usury. So use your head, get out of debt as quickly as you can, double up on those payments and become financially independent. Pray for God to help you to do that if you can't do it on your own. Deborah in Arkansas. As always, I thank our Lord for you and the people at the chapel. Well, thank you for that. My question, does a Kenite know that they're a Kenite, and does the Lord's elect, do the Lord's elect know that they are Kenites also? Most Kenites probably don't know that they're descendants of Cain. Some do. Some are children of Satan rather than children of God. And your final part of the question is interesting, very interesting. You see, God's elect are able to discern the presence of a Kenite. And don't ask me how to explain how that is, but I can tell you that if a Kenite enters a room, I can tell instantly. You can feel it. JD in South Carolina. In the book of Mark, it says that you can pick up a serpent and drink any deadly thing and it won't kill you. Please explain this. And JD is referring to Mark chapter 16, verse 18. And the word there is speaking metaphorically. Jesus gave us the power to tread on serpents, even Satan,
in Luke chapter

0: 10, verse 19. As far as drinking any deadly thing, it means that your reputation is such that it can stand up to untruths and gossip that wicked people will say about you. It does not mean that you can pick up a rattlesnake and that the snake won't bite you. You see, the serpent in God's word is also Satan. And again, Jesus gave us power to tread on serpents, the Satan in Luke chapter 10, verse 19. Speaking metaphorically there in Mark chapter 16. Janet in North Carolina, for the last 2 years, am I wrong for trusting God that I will not stay on dialysis for too much longer? Am I crazy to believe that God can take me off of dialysis in a couple of months? No, you're not crazy. If God wants to heal you where dialysis is not necessary in your life, Father certainly has the power to heal you. But while you trust and have confidence in God, you also need to trust and have confidence in your physicians. If you don't have trust and confidence in your physicians, if I were you, I'd change physicians, get another doctor. Your doctors will tell you whether you need dialysis or not. They run tests, and they know whether if you get off of dialysis and you need it, you could end up dead. France in New Jersey. I think it's France, yeah, in New Jersey. What scripture can I use for anxiety? Please give me scripture. Thank you. Well, in Matthew chapter 6, verse 24 through in the following verses, Jesus is talking to his disciples there, you know, and he says, you know, why are you worried about what you're going to eat? Consider the birds of the field. God feeds his birds. How much more are you important to him than them? God takes care of his creation. He will take care of you as well. One of the best scriptures for handling anxiety, I think, is 1 Corinthians chapter 10, verse 13, which states that there's nothing that's going to happen to you that's not common to man. That means that it's not happened to someone else. And God is not going to allow you to be tempted above what you're able to handle. Jerry in New Mexico, God bless you and your staff. Thanks for remembering our staff. We have an extremely hard working group of volunteers and employees here. They get a lot of work done in a very short period of time. I have learned more watching your program every morning than any church I have attended. So I have been asking random church leaders if they believe in rapture theory, and they all do. So do you think it's okay that I haven't found a church to regularly attend? I love God, and I have disappointed him enough in my life, but until God helps me find a church to attend, I consider Shepherd's Chapel my home church. Keep up the good work. And well, thank you for that, Jerry. And you know, when you study with Shepherd's Chapel, you are in church. And you're going to get a lot more of God's Word taught, unfortunately, than what you're going to have taught in many churches across the country. Most churches are so busy teaching the traditions of men that they never quite get around to teaching God's Word. Very unfortunate. Jerry in Colorado, the verse Joshua 24:2 is this speaking of the first world age. And Joshua says in 24:2, thus saith the Lord, your fathers dwelt on the other side of the flood. And you state, you and your staff have been a blessing in my life. Thank you, and thank you for that. Joshua 24:2, the word flood is Nahar in the Hebrew language. And it means a stream, and especially the Nile or Euphrates River. And it's also the word Nahar is also translated in the King James Version Bible as river. Joshua 24:2, the flood is not talking about the flood that separated the first earth age and the second earth age. It's talking about the Euphrates River. Carolyn in Oregon, are the people of the right side of the Gulf in the third heaven age? They're in a spiritual body and have an eternal existence, not necessarily. Or is it after the seventh trump when the King of Kings, Lord of Lords appears? No, the third heaven age actually begins when God's throne descends to earth. Revelation 21, John said, I saw a new heaven and a new earth. The seventh trump signals the beginning of the Lord's day, which is 1,000 years, the millennium. I'm out of time once again. I want you to know that I love you a great deal. Why? Because you enjoy studying God's word in depth. You know what? It makes God's day when he looks down and he sees you and you have the letter that he wrote to you open and you're studying his word, the Bible. It makes his day. We are brought to you by your tithes and offerings. If we've helped you, help us keep coming to you and to reach out to others who are lost in this world of darkness. One thing most important, though, it's this. You stay in his word every day, and your Father's word is a good day, even with trouble. Do you know why? It's because Jesus is the living word.
1: 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We invite you to join us for the next in-depth Bible study each weekday at the same time. Thank you for watching today's program, and God bless you.

The book of Peter. Here we have two books, 1st and 2nd Peter, that are absolutely fascinating. That great old fisherman telling us, leading us, directing us, guiding us, going into the depth, if you would, in that second book, into the three earth ages, giving the most accurate recorded account of the events that transpire and document that there are three earth ages, that there was one before this one, and one to come. Peter, the great fisherman, which in his gentleness and his kindness brings us two books, the books of Peter, that lead, guide, direct, even in your daily life, that teach and show you how to be happy, how to find that peace of mind, and to know yourself. The books of Peter, I know you're going to enjoy them.

0: Welcome to the Shepherd's Chapel Network Family Bible Study Hour with Pastor Arnold Murray. Wisdom is understanding God's Word. Pastor Murray's unique teaching approach brings God's Word alive with meaning as he takes you on a chapter-by-chapter, verse-by-verse study of God's letter to you, the Bible. And now here is Pastor Arnold Murray.
1: Good day to you. God bless you. Say welcome to the Shepherd's Chapel. Welcome to this family Bible study. Our book of Romans chapter 2 today, we're going to get into here in a moment. The thing is, our Father is saying, I have created the earth in a natural way. And in certain things, if you just look at nature itself, that's God's way. And he said, don't even somebody that doesn't have the word can tell by my creation kind of the way I feel about things. And that is very true. God is not only natural, he's supernatural. Chapter 2, verse 1, a word of wisdom from our Father. Let's go with it. What does he say to we, his children? Therefore, thou art inexcusable, O man, whosoever thou art that judgeth. For wherein thou judgest another, thou condemnest thyself, for thou that judgest dost the same things. In other words, everyone breaks a law occasionally. It may not be the same law, but it's very difficult, according to even nature and God's natural laws, that there's the food laws and you name it, but you want to be careful because there's nobody perfect. And when you realize that our Father is the judge, he doesn't want you judging people. I do not want you to do away with spiritual discernment. That's a gift from God, is to be able to discern what is right from wrong. But at the same time, do not judge people. Leave that in God's court. He can handle it. He's quite capable. Verse 2. But we are sure, this we know, that the judgment of God is according to truth against them which commit such things. That is to say, man's judgment might mess up, but God's judgment is right on, and God's judgment is against people that break his rules, the rules of nature and the rules of law. Verse, and thinkest thou this, O man, that judgeth them which do such things, and doest the same, that thou shalt escape the judgment of God, when he knows everything, he understands everything? In other words, one of the greatest sins is to judge somebody. And certainly never be caught guilty of that. Our Father is the judge. He even knows inside man's mind what he's thinking. We don't know that. God does. So leave judgment to him. And you simply utilize spiritual discernment and do the very best you can. Verse 4, or despisest thou the riches of his goodness and forbearance and longsuffering, not knowing that the goodness of God leadeth thee to repentance? In other words, our Father is longsuffering. That's why you want to leave judgment to him. You can read that in 2 Peter chapter 3, verse 7 and 8, that God is long-suffering, and it is his wish that all come to repentance. They won't, but it is his wish that they would, and he's long-suffering, meaning he's got lots of patience. And when it's time, he corrects a little here, corrects some there, thumps a little gourd here, and he's quite capable in a natural way of handling situations. Verse 5, but after thy hardness and impenitent heart treasureth up unto thyself wrath against the day of wrath and revelation of the righteous judgment of God. And so it is, when you break away and when you don't repent, the treasures that you lay up or to that day of wrath, God's wrath is going to come. That's what he's saying. As a matter of fact, there are seven cups and seven vials of wrath in the great book of Revelation. And they're going to be dumped out. They're going to be poured out. It won't be a very pleasant thing to have one of them poured out upon you. That is to say, judgment of Almighty God. So it's so simple, the love of Christ, that he, in his goodness, gave himself on that cross, that on repentance, these things are washed away from your record, right out of the book of life, whereby you're innocent when you love him. But if you judge people, if you're a hard nose, if you keep after people, you bring nothing but the wrath of God down on your own head. That's, what a waste. What a waste. You might even think, well, I'm a person of God. Well, really? Not if you judge people. You're a pretender. Verse 6. Who will render to every man according to his deeds? You might say, well, then God certainly must be this, that. No, that's not how he judges. Did you not read that? It says he renders to every man according to his deeds, not somebody else's. God judges you by your own actions, and you're going to get everything you got coming to you. If it's blessings, it is blessings, and if it is correction, you can rest assured you're going to get it, because your own deeds set your sentence. That's why Christianity is not a religion, it's a reality, and on repentance of the cross, it's washed away. It's forgiven, and certainly those the deeds that are left are good, and they bring righteousness to you, not correction. So God is that way. He will see that everybody receives what they have coming to them, but it is your own self, not somebody else, that accomplishes your deeds. Therefore, your deeds you will answer for. Verse 7, to them who be patient, continuance in well-doing, seek for glory and honor and immortality, eternal life. To them that be patient, in other words, if you've got a little common sense and you patiently follow God's rules as best you can, and you pray, you talk to him, And your repentant or repentant heart washes away all that is evil around you, that is negative, and leaves you that light that shines in the darkness, which is to say the presence of the Holy Spirit itself. Verse 8, but unto them that are contentious and do not obey the truth, but obey unrighteousness, indignation, and wrath. You know what happens to them? Verse 9, tribulation and anguish upon every soul of man that doeth evil, of the Jew first and also of the Gentile. There's no difference. You are judged by your own deeds, whether you're an Israelite or whether you're a Gentile. You're saddled with your own deeds, and you're going to get everything you got coming to you. Hopefully it's good. Hopefully you got blessings coming to you on payday rather than correction, because God's wrath is not a pleasant thing at all. Verse 10, on the other hand, but glory, honor, and peace to every man that worketh good, to the Jew first and also to the Gentile, which is to say both to the Israelite and to the Gentile. Judgment is good to everyone. Judgment is fair to everyone. Everyone is judged by his deeds regardless of who he is. This does not excuse if you be one of God's elect of either of the houses, then you have duties to do. And whom God gives much, he expects much. Verse 11, for there is no respect of persons with God, and God judges everyone just the same. Now, many might have a little trouble with that. Well, then Why are you calling people, if God's not a respecter of persons, how could he choose someone as elect? And he even calls them the elect. Because he didn't choose them. Their deeds in the first earth age, they earned the right to have knowledge of the events of the end times. They were God's elect because they earned it. It wasn't given to them. He did not play favorites, for he is not a respecter of persons. But certainly he is a father that honors those that respect him and that follow him. And some, as it's written in Ephesians chapter 1, verse 4, I chose you before the foundations of this earth age, meaning you stood against Satan even in the first earth age in your spiritual body. And God knows he can count on you and can rightfully, as having chosen you. Why? Not a respecter of persons, but because you earned it. Verse 12. For as many as have sinned without law shall also perish without law. And as many as have sinned in the law shall be judged by the law. And there you have it, plus the covenant of the living God. You're going to answer for that you chose. 13, for not the hearers of the law are just before God, but the doers of the law shall be justified. And so it is. Just because you hear the word of God, just because you attend some chapel or church and you hear God's word read, that doesn't cut it. It's what you do. You are a doer. And to be a doer, that creates your deeds, and your deeds are what you're judged by. It's that simple. And so it is. In the natural sense, you know, people, what he's saying here, even without the law, you can tell by looking at nature itself what is right from wrong. And in the natural sense, and you'll be judged by that. In other words, you can look at God's natural creation, and you can pretty well understand the plan of God because his law is good. What does it do? It keeps us out of trouble. You see, the law is good, but man, unfortunately, is bad. He falls short sometimes. And the law helps you, as well as nature itself, to do that is right. Verse 14, for when the Gentiles, which have not the law, do by nature the things contained in the law, these, having not the law, are a law unto themselves. In other words, when they see what is right by nature, many might say, well, what about the commandments? They don't have the commandments. Oh, well, let's take a family of Gentiles that have never read the word of God, and you got a thief in the group. If he steals very much, don't worry, it won't be long in the natural sense. The others are going to check him out. They're going to identify him for what he is. So nature itself documents that is wrong, and so it is. God's creation is a beautiful thing when you let nature reign supreme. Next verse, please, verse 15. Which show the work of the law written in their hearts, their conscience also beareth witness, and their thoughts, the meanwhile accusing or else excusing one another. In other words, you can defraud if you're not real careful of shortcomings. If you break the laws or you break nature, you defraud not only yourself, but your community, your people, your family. You just really don't want to go there. Verse 16. In the day when God shall judge the secrets of men by Jesus Christ according to my gospel. And so it is that that day is coming. you can anticipate it, that you are judged the secrets of men by Jesus Christ according to my gospel. That's Christ's gospel. And his gospel is the good news. Why, when you fall short, would you not repent and have it erased from the book of life? You know, I can understand that some might say, well, how do I know the word is true? Well, the word is truth. But even other than that, if you look at nature itself, it will teach you truth, that is right and that is wrong. But when you do fall short with God's law, you have, according to Christ's gospel, the good news, you have forgiveness, you have understanding, and you have the word of God, the letter that he has written to you that prevents you falling into the apostasy, especially in the end times, and keeps you free, and free indeed. Verse 17, behold, thou art called a Jew, and resteth in the law, and makest thy boast of God. In other words, you could do that if you wanted to. If you were an Israelite, you could say, well, I have the law, and God gave us the covenant, and so forth, 18. And knowest his will, and approvest the things that are more excellent, being instructed out of the law. You're being taught, and you know what God expects. And when you know what God expects, that elevates you to a place of judgment that you, once you know what he expects, and you can still gain the same thing from nature, I must insist, then you're still accountable in that. Verse 19, and art confident that thou thyself are a guide of the blind, a light of them which are in darkness. If you're not real careful, you can consider yourself as really some kind of leader. And really, you can't even find your own way, much less lead someone else. Christ is our leader, and Christ is our light. And you can reflect that light, but how careful you must be when you set yourself up as a guide to the blind. That means to set yourself up as to bring someone that knows not the truth into the light of Christ, into the gospel of the living God. Verse 20, an instructor of the foolish, a teacher of babes, which has the form of knowledge and of the truth of the law. And you know what this word form is here? It's morphosis. Do you know how you morph something? It means it's fake. You set yourself up as a teacher, and you're no teacher. You simply morph what you've heard. And in morphing that, you're quite frankly, you become a false religion. Well, how can you do that? Why would you want to set yourself up as an instructor of some gospel other than the gospel of the Lord Jesus Christ? You know, that's one sure trip way out of into the eternity forever in the wrong place. But when you morph and think without the leading of the Holy Spirit into truth and knowledge, then you're a teacher of babes, all right, and they will always be babes even when you finish with them. Because if you're not mature enough to bring in maturity, and if all you can do is morph false religion, false beliefs, then you're not going to help anyone, but you're going to hurt a bunch of people. That's what he's saying here. And unfortunately, you perhaps maybe have been suspicious that there were a lot of morphers around today trying to morph the word of God And it just doesn't quite make sense, because they always include themselves as the great instructor. You, this man's religion and that man's religion rather than God's religion. You know, coming out the gate, I'd be very careful if I worshiped in a religion that carries a man's name instead of Christ. I'd be very careful. Because some man's trying to draw attention to himself, not the Word of God. So we've got a lot of morphing going on. Verse 21. Thou therefore which teacheth another, teachest thou not thyself? Thou that preachest a man should not steal, dost thou steal? In other words, you can very well be a teacher, but if you're morphing, you can steal somebody's birthright, their destiny. You can steal their purpose by not teaching the full truth, by giving them some flyaway doctrine of pie in the sky or something of that nature that absolutely does not exist in the Word of God. And what did you teach them not to steal, but you're stealing the truth from them. You're holding them away from the truth, and even that is natural, by saying perversion is okay. Be very careful in this generation, my friend. There are many that morph, and you will never find it in God's word. Verse 22, to continue. Thou that sayest a man should not commit adultery, dost thou commit adultery? Thou that abhorrest idols, dost thou commit sacrilege? Do you understand what sacrilege is? Sacrilege, the word in the Greek here, means to rob the temple. Do you think, as long as, if you're teaching not the Word of God, if you're teaching something other than the Word of God and claiming it is God's Word, do you not understand you're robbing the temple of God? God wants precious souls there that he can judge. God wants precious souls there that the gospel of his Son, the Lord Jesus Christ, is taught to. That on repentance you find salvation. Or, in the extreme, even those in nature itself, as long as they follow nature, they'll be blessed by God. He'll count it as a blessing. You can't con God. You can't morph real truth. Truth comes from the Word of God. Truth comes from the Holy Spirit. And truth is the gospel of the Lord Jesus Christ, which fulfills all commandments. He did not come to change the law. He came to fulfill it, to fulfill the Word of God, whereby we in ourselves can have that protection. So what he's saying here, if you're not real careful, that go against people committing adultery and you abhorrest idols, but at the same time you're robbing the temple by not teaching the real truth of God's word, by morphing falsehoods, by morphing that leads astray. Hey, he's not a happy camper about that. And he takes it very serious. Are you to judge people on that? No, no, no. You better leave judgment in God's hands, or you commit a bigger sin than all. Verse 23, thou that makest thy boast of the law, through breaking the law dishonoreth thou God. And certainly if you break the law, do you dishonor God? The question 24, for the name of God is blasphemed among the Gentiles through you, as it is written. In other words, if you do not understand God's word, why would you pretend to be a teacher? An instructor is the word he's using here. Because you can, even those that don't know, you can mislead them about what is written. What is written? Verse 25. For circumcision verily profiteth if thou keep the law. But if thou be a breaker of the law, thy circumcision is made uncircumcision. You're no better than a Gentile if you break the law. When you know better, because I must insist here now that circumcision circumcision after Christ's blood was shed on the cross is a thing of the heart, not of the flesh. You do not shed any blood as a religious statute or symbol or law, because circumcision now is of the heart and it applies to both men and women, okay? Christ shed the last blood that is necessary for the forgiveness of sin. But what he's saying here, if you imbib and partake, if you break, none of it does you any good if you're going by law. 26, therefore, if the uncircumcision keep the righteousness of the law, shall not his uncircumcision be counted for circumcision? In other words, he partakes of the law, and the promises of God are fulfilled in that. In other words, again, I must insist that circumcision is not necessary. Verse 27, and shall not uncircumcision, which is by nature, if it fulfill the law, judge thee, who by the letter and circumcision dost transgress the law? Isn't it a fact that the very heartbreak itself can come from not following God's law? And certainly it is if you have a teacher that would insist on that. So what it is when one breaks nature, then they bring God's wrath down upon themselves. That's the way it is. And certainly to follow God's letter, the letter here that he sent to you, we know that Christ changes not the law, but he fulfills it. His blood fulfilled this promise that all in him, both the uncircumcision and circumcision, that when by nature they fall under that law and participate within it, then they have that blessing of the living God. So you can have people that can morph traditions and make it sound as though it is the word of God. But when you pull away from the simple truth, what is he saying here? Christ's blood shed on the cross forgives all sin when you repent, when you're penitent. And when you do repent, these things are washed away. And you are by nature and by law in God's good standing, and you will receive his blessings. And how precious it is to be pleasing to the living God and to have fulfilled his promises and to have received your birthright, and that birthright being to serve the living God. Let's go one more verse, 28. For he is not a Jew which is one outwardly, neither is that circumcision which is outwardly in the flesh. And verse 29 to complete the chapter. But he is a Jew which is one inwardly. This is to say of Judah or of the house of Israel. Circumcision is that of the heart. In other words, it changes from the flesh to the very heart itself. In the spirit, and the Holy Spirit, of course, and man's spirit, and not in the letter, whose praise is not of men, but of God. So don't judge men. But how precious God is, that now that circumcision is of the heart and applying both to man and woman, that the moral of this chapter is that you're living in the end times. God created the very nature itself. If you have difficulty understanding God's word, look at nature itself. I mean, it will let you know when something is wrong. you have that sense that lets you know this is not right, then you can go to God's word prayerfully and he will guide you. The word will instruct you. But when you have somebody morphing or pretending to be an instructor, pretending to be a church, and they're teaching something other than the gospel of Christ, his forgiveness, leaving judgment to Almighty God. And when you see some religion judging people, I mean judging other churches even, that's something you will never hear as a church judge from this church. That's God's business. You have the right for spiritual discernment to know which one you should attend and shouldn't. But a morpher that morphs bad words against other religions, you want to mark that ministry because they're morphers. And certainly they're leaving judgment unto themselves and not to God. Our Heavenly Father doesn't like it. So be very careful that you never participate in a judgment of others. You do not have that right. God is long-suffering. Who knows what he can do with a ministry or a person? In his long-suffering, his patience, he knows when to thump their gourd and get their attention when they break laws or break his word. And he can lovingly, when they talk to him, maybe educate them. For, you know, talk about an instructor or a teacher of men. Our Heavenly Father is the best teacher of all with his son, Emmanuel, God with us. And certainly leaving judgment to him, following his word as best you can. And when you're confused about everything else, then if you're having difficulty, use common sense and look at the nature. But also you that have the word of God, the beauty of the forgiveness of Christ, repentance in him to repent and have his blessings whereby in fact you're a blessing to others. That's what he is after, is a people that will let our Heavenly Father be God, be Yahweh, the God of all, and simply follow as best you can, fulfilling his word in love, in mercy, and in honor. All right, bless your hearts. Don't miss the next lecture. Listen a moment, won't you please?
0: The Mark of the Beast on CD is our free introductory offer to you. What is the Mark of the Beast? Many false teachers would have you believe it will be a tattoo on your forehead or a computer chip implanted under your skin. It is getting late in the game. You need to know what the mark of the beast is. As it's written in Revelation chapter 13, verse 8, many will be deceived. There is no need for you to be deceived. Christ said in Mark 13, 23, "Behold, I have foretold you all things." 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You may also request your free CD by mailing your request to Shepherd's Chapel, Post Office Box 416, Gravette, Arkansas 72736. 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
1: And there we are back again. Let's have the 800 number, please. 1-800-643-4645. That number is good from Puerto Rico throughout the U.S., Alaska, Hawaii, all over Canada. If the Spirit moves and you have a question, share it. Won't you do that? Please never ask a question about another ministry, a reverend, or a denomination. We're not going to judge people. We leave that in God's hands. But again, you do have that right for spiritual discernment. Those of you that listen by shortwave around the world, it's always a pleasure hearing from you. And your announcer at the end of the hour will give you our mailing address. Always a pleasure. Got a prayer request? You don't need the number. You don't need an address. Why? God knows what you're thinking right now. He's very real. He loves you. That's why he created somebody like you. DNA is different. You're unique. Let him know you love him. Won't you do that? Father, around the world we come. We ask that you lead, guide, direct, Father. Touch in Yeshua's precious name. Thank you, Father. Amen. Okay, question time. And we're going to go with, this would be April. And April, I don't know where April is from. We'll see if we find out here. I have a question. I hope you can help me. My mother passed. It would be 2 years, October the 1st. I had a dream that she was sitting on my bed. She was patting me on the shoulder and just smiling. I said, Mom, talk to me. And she smiled and disappeared. Well, you know, dreams are personal. And you, I do believe that sometimes a loved one wants you to know they're really okay, that they're happy and well. And naturally, between a daughter and a mother, you can't help but miss. But dreams are something that are personal, and only you that experience it can absolutely interpret it, and so it is. I would say that it shows a great act of love. Dwayne from Virginia. Pastor Murray, thank you for the comment. As taught in God's word, the Antichrist will come on the sixth trump, and Christ will come on the seventh trump. Will we hear all trumps with the human ear, or will it be just that we know as the elect at each trump? And you recognize, in other words, the fifth trump. What happens in the fifth trump? It's a time of teaching. To teach who the false Christ is, to teach what his name is both in the Greek and in the Hebrew, to teach you the months in which he will appear, May through September. That's the time of the locust in that particular segment of their lives. And from there. So you know you're in the fifth trump because of what's happening there, because that's what's being taught now. And then as it continues on, you know by the events. That's why you study God's word, to show yourself approved, rightly dividing the word of God, to understand the trumps, the vials, the seals. Janice from Illinois. I am still studying our Father's loving word with you. Thank you. I watch you every day. Okay. I don't know how to reach people. I try to help them understand the truth, but it just seems like they won't listen to anything that I say, that I have to say. My sisters and sisters-in-laws believe in the flyaway. Well, the only thing you can do in this case, Father's not ready for everybody. As you read in Romans chapter 11, some he sent the spirit of stupor upon them, slumber it is in English. And there's nothing we can do about that. They're not going to listen, but you simply living it and having said it, when you are delivered up before the false Messiah, then they're going to say, whoa,

us. And then, good to hear from you from New Zealand. Adelphia from Florida, I wanted to know if my baby, whom I gave birth at 5 months and he died as soon as he was born, is with God. He didn't get to breathe because his lungs weren't ready. Is it a sin that I named him Emmanuel? No, of course not. And naturally he's with the Father because he's innocent. Okay. You know, I really feel like that there are some souls that are too good for this earth age from the first earth age. And they get kind of basically a free ride through. I know that may sound even a little painful, but I believe that. Because it's only given to once to die, and your little one has accomplished that, and he's in the arms of the Lord Jesus Christ himself. He's with him, and naturally he's not a babe there, because in spiritual bodies we're all the same age. Bless you. Okay, this would be Pamela from Michigan. Pastor, thank you for your comments. I am a shut-in, and your program is my church. My question is, what can I do to get my children to listen to the word on these last days? They all believe in the Lord, but they won't take heed to these last days' signs. How can I be happy without my children? Well, you're going to have your children. You keep living the life you are. You're doing good, I can tell. And that sets an example that they have, they see this. And they know that God blesses you. And also, we know as God's elect, and it's obvious you are, that in the millennium, you're going to recognize them as it is written in Ezekiel chapter 44, verse 20 through 25. You're going to know them. You're even going to be able to help them. They'll listen to you then if they have not between, meanwhile. But just keep being patient, long-suffering, and let God have his way. Okay, Bu and Tom from Washington. My husband and I enjoy your broadcast. Thank you. I've got two questions. How does the Bible state that man was created in our image, plural, when there was only one God? Well, you missed the first earth age. And when you miss the first earth age, you got blinders on. Because you don't know what happened in the first earth age. That's when Satan rebelled. That's when he fell. And he took a third of God's children with him. That's when God's elect were chosen. And what it says in Genesis 1:27, let us create man in our image. That we were all there. Where do you think you came from? You came from God, and you were with him. And as you know and love the truth, which I can tell, you were with him even in that first earth age. I would recommend that if you have a companion Bible, you read Appendix 146, The Foundation of This World. And if you don't, you need to order my work on the three earth ages. You need to get cracking, okay? Demetrius from North Carolina. Why do people see people who have long since died? Well, it's loved ones. You cannot help but think of them. And you will see them. It would seem almost like a visit from them. Most of us have had this happen to us at one time or the other. I believe at the same time, as I said earlier in this program, that it is an act of love on that person's part to let you know they're fine, they're all right, they're with the Lord. Likewise. But it is human nature that when you love someone and they're gone, you can't help but miss them. And that in itself, because of the natural order of things, can cause you to dream about them. James from Mississippi. Is there a verse in the Bible that says if a man finds a good wife, he has found a good thing? Absolutely. Proverbs chapter 18, verse 22. Proverbs 18, 22 states exactly that. If a man finds a good wife, he's found a good thing.
because it's a blessing from God. Sherry from Indiana, once you anoint a person or a home with olive oil, do you have to do it again or just keep praying? Well, one thing, you want to always keep praying, you know, but many times when you anoint a home and order anything evil out in the name of the Lord Jesus Christ, and then if some person comes to your door, knocks, and you invite them in and they have a bad spirit, you invited them in. They're free then to come in. So it's whoever's in your house that has access and travel. If you can cleanse your house with the oil,

0: Well, we're proud to have you as a member of our church. You know, a cult doesn't, it does a person's thinking for them. And there's one thing we do in this church, we strive to make people think for themselves. If I drive people into the Word of God, I've accomplished what I intended to. In other words, many might say, well, I'm going to prove him wrong. Well, I hope you do, you know, make a stab at it, because, and I know, Jim, you're not trying to, but some people do. It drives them into the Word of God, and then we've succeeded. That's what we want to do, is to drive people into the Word, and to think for themselves. If our sins are forgiven and off the books, how are we judged on the judgment seat? If we are destined for heaven, the only records kept are our good deeds. Well, not necessarily. If you haven't repented for all your sins, there might be one or two still stacked up there. But you see, judgment can be good also. In other words, the good deeds, that's what judgment is about. You got a payday coming. And certainly I hope you expect rewards for it, you know, and God's love, because you're going to get it. But this is why that we want to keep repenting and make sure you repent of all your sins, so that they're erased from that book, and your good deeds. As a matter of fact, there is a scripture that stipulates that your good deeds will cover a multitude of sins. So you want to keep those good deeds there and let payday keep coming, because it's going to. That's what judgment is about for God's elect. Joyce from Oklahoma, my question is, will I be strong enough to resist the Antichrist and his evil spirits? I pray for help to be strong enough to resist evil and to help my family to be saved. Keep me in your prayers. You're one of God's elect. You're a woman of God. A woman of God is strong, because with God strengthens you. You don't even let any doubt slip into your mind about that. You know, this is why God placed Shadrach, Meshach, and Abednego in the fiery furnace. They weren't even singed. God loves his children and he takes care of them. You don't have anything to fear. Satan does. Satan can be afraid of Joyce, because she's a daughter of the living God. Christ right with her. He will never leave you. He will never forsake you. So you are a strong woman. You hang in there. Carol from California. My question is, can we influence the coming presidential election with prayer? And do you think Father knows who will win? Well, the best way, prayer never hurts anything. But the best way you can have an influence on the election is to vote. I don't care what your persuasion, you need, if you don't vote, then you don't really have any say in it. So especially every Christian should vote, big time. Jerry from Texas, do all the people on the right side of the Gulf have it to go through the millennium? God bless you and your family. You're so welcome, Jerry. Yeah, they're teachers. They're God's elect are teachers through the millennium, and those on the right side, some of them will be teachers also. See, God not only has the elect here, but there's a remnant that's gone on. What is the remnant? It's somebody that knew the truth and were in good standing, and God will bring them with him. He's bringing an army back with him, and that army is powerful. And certainly many of them will teach as God needs them in the millennium. They will be servants of the living God. Lisa from Tennessee. I love the opportunity to watch you every evening. Well, thank you. Thank God I am a faithful seed sower into a ministry. Every day I receive two or three letters from different ones wanting money, telling me to do this and I will receive a blessing from the Lord. My question is it wrong for me to toss the letters in the trash, or should I try and give what I can to each one? God doesn't send out beggars, okay? If you receive a letter, somebody's begging, some ministry begging for money, they can't cut it on their own. They got to beg for money. And God, that's one thing he said when he sent out the 70, do not beg. Don't take a scripture or purse with you. One of those is a begging bag. Don't take a begging bag with you. So you can't buy a blessing from God, and you tithe where you're fed, okay? Fed what? The word of God. So you don't have to feel bad about throwing a beggar's letter away. No, that's where it belongs. I'm just winning friends and influencing people, but that's God's way, and I'm a teacher of God's word. Barb from Ohio. Does the amount of prayer for a sick family member affect God's will toward healing that person? Praying all day long while at work, driving, cooking, compared to on my knees prayer at night. We love you and appreciate you. Barb from Ohio. Prayer is always good, and God hears all of your prayers, as it's written in the great book of Revelation. God has, there's a vial that has all the prayers in it. God knows, he hears them. But faith is what really does it, okay? It's having faith in him along with the prayer, all right? We'll be praying with you, all right? You just hang tough. Berlin from North Carolina. I ordered a CD from you called Dreams and Visions. I heard you were in the Merchant Marine. On the CD, I was a Navy gun crew on one of the ships, and I wonder if you ever served on one of these. No, I was never on one of the, I was in the Merchant Marines only a short time. It was right at the close of World War II. And, but I knew many of the Navy gunners, and they were all good troopers, so it's good to have you with us. God bless you. And we're going to go with Susan from North Carolina. Many of you have heard me say I was in the United States Marine Corps. This was my first experiences out of high school, was in the Merchant Marines and wanting to get a little experience from World War II. And so it was. Susan from North Carolina, I hope you can answer my question. I am confused. I thought that number 7 meant abomination. I was told it meant completion. Well, abomination is sure incorrect. Because 7 not only means completion, it means spiritual completeness. Meaning you're going to have that completeness that you know and deserve, spiritually speaking. And so it is. This is why that 7 is often used as, as God would say in Romans chapter 11, I have set aside 7,000 that shall not bow a knee to Christ, that shall not bow a knee to Baal. But then in my mind switch to the 7th trump, which that's Christ coming. It's good, it's spiritual completeness, because that's when Christ returns. And of course, 8 is new beginnings, and 8 is the millennium where we all have new beginnings. But 7 means spiritual completeness as it is utilized in God's word. 7 in Hebrew means the oath, like an oath of God. And what does 12 mean? And 12 means governmental perfection also. There were 12 tribes that made up the houses of Judah and the house of Israel. And within that we have completeness. Now your other question, the third one, was did God create only 12 billion souls? And if so, where can I read on this? When you heard me say that, which you probably have, I said there are approximately half the people living now that have been since the beginning of time. So if there are 6 billion souls now living, and there are, then that would mean that God had created approximately 12 billion souls. you won't be able to read that anywhere. It's just that that number 12, governmental perfection, still hangs in there, and God knows his children, and so it is. Okay, we're out of time. Hey, I love you all because you enjoy God's letter, chapter by chapter and verse by verse. But you know something? Most of all, God loves you for reading it, for studying it, for absorbing it. You make his day when you cover the letter that he has sent to you to educate us in how to be pleasing to him. You make his day, then boy, is he going to make yours. You can count on it. We are brought to you by your tithes and offerings. If we have helped you, you help us keep coming to you. Once you do that, bless God. He will always bless you. Most important, though, listen to me. Listen good now. You stay in his word. Every day in his word is a good day, even with trouble, still a good day. Why? Because Jesus, Yeshua, is the living word.
1: 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We hope you have enjoyed studying God's word here on the Shepherd's Chapel Family Bible Study Hour with Pastor Arnold Murray. 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Once again, that's Shepherd's Chapel, Post Office Box 416, Gravett, Arkansas, 72736. 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

Genesis 1:46, the first six chapters in God's Word. The world that was. Did you realize there was a world age before this one? Same old world, different age. The creation itself. When were the races created? You see, all the races were created separately, and you'll find that documented in these particular CDs. How and what was the sin in the garden? It will be discussed in this series also. This is a must for the serious Bible scholar, for if you do not understand how it was in the beginning, you certainly will never understand the end. I think you will find this series very rewarding and certainly will answer questions that no doubt you have always wondered about. Genesis 1:46. Hey, I know you're going to enjoy this series.

0: Welcome to the Shepherd's Chapel Network Family Bible Study Hour with Pastor Dennis Murray. Wisdom is understanding God's Word. Pastor Murray's unique teaching approach brings God's Word alive with meaning as he takes you on a chapter-by-chapter, verse-by-verse study of God's letter to you, the Bible. And now, here is Pastor Dennis Murray.
1: Good day to you. God bless you. Welcome to Shepherd's Chapel. Welcome to this family Bible study hour. Ready to get back into our Father's Word here at the chapel? We invite you to get your Bible and join us. We've got a new book for you today. We're going to pick up the book of 1 and 2 Samuel. Now, many of you with King James Version Bibles, the title of the book is called the First Book of Samuel, otherwise called the First Book of Kings. And the Vulgate, which is the Latin translation of the Old Testament, was the first one to start calling it 1 Kings. The 1 Samuel was 1 Kings. 2 Samuel was 2 Kings. And then 3 and 4 Kings, of course, were 1 Kings and 2 Kings in a standard Bible. Now, the Greek translation of the Old Testament, called the Septuagint, was the first to divide the book into two parts. And you see, at the time the Old Testament was translated into the Greek, they didn't have bound books as we have today. They had a scroll of papyrus. Sometimes it was made of leather, something to write on. And what happened was the Greek language takes more room, more space, if you will, to write the Old Testament than the Hebrew language. So they ran out of the scroll, and when they got to the end of the scroll, what did they do? Well, the only thing they could do, they started a second scroll, and therefore it became 1 and 2 Samuel. We will treat it as one book, which it is in the manuscripts. Another proof that it should be treated as one book, in the Hebrew language, there's a phrase or a word called seterum, and it's prescribed amounts of reading, much as we have chapters. The chapters and verses weren't part of the original manuscripts, many of you didn't know. But the Hebrew language was the books were divided into seterum, and the 20th seter of Samuel begins in 1 Samuel and carries all the way through. Does it end when it gets to the end of 1 Samuel? No, it continues on through the second chapter of 2 Samuel. So again, another proof that it should be treated as one book, which we will today. Now, it's very interesting to note, Bullinger points this out in the Companion Bible very well, Kings and Samuel are more or less man's view of history, how man saw the things that happened. Chronicles, on the other hand, and those of you with a Companion Bible, you have an Appendix 56, and the events that happened in Chronicles, the history is basically the same events. However, Bullinger makes a really great observation that the Chronicles are God's eye view of what happened, and what he saw, the history, how it came down. As a result of that, in Samuel and Kings, we see a lot more focus on what the people did, either the leaders, the kings, if you will, the military leaders, what they did. But in Chronicles, it's more focused on what the priests did. Again, the Holy Spirit's eye view of the events that came to pass. Also, and it's interesting to note that we're going to see the last two judges of Israel. We're going to pick it up with Eli, and then, of course, Samuel becomes the last judge of Israel. In essence, what we have is a theocracy, a government that God rules, or those he appoints rules, to a monarchy where you have a man king or a woman queen running the nation and ruling, if you will. Now, the judges, interesting to note, in the Hebrew tongue, the title is shofetim. And it's from the prime Shaphat, which means to set things right and rule. And there wasn't a continuous judge from the time of Joshua to the time of Eli and Samuel. There were periods, intermittent periods of time, where there was no judge. And when there was no judge, people left God out. And when you leave God out, things start going bad. And that's the way it was. And then when the people cried out to the Lord and asked for him to deliver them, he would send a judge to set things right and rule. You know, today we look at situations and we wonder why we have shootings in our schools, why we have severe weather, why we have earthquakes. And when you start leaving God out, you're not going to have his blessings. And we've taken God out of our schools. Therefore, the reason why we have shootings in schools. We've allowed same-sex marriages to become norm in our country. That's an abomination to our Heavenly Father. I look forward to when things go back from a monarchy to a theocracy. And that, of course, is going to happen at the second Trump when Jesus Christ returns. And he will set things right and rule. So with that introduction, come with me to 1061 B.C., and we have the book of 1 Samuel. We ask that word of wisdom in Yeshua Jesus' precious name. Father, we ask you to open eyes, open ears this day. 1 Kings chapter 1, verse 1, and it reads, Now there was a certain man of Ramoth-im-Zophim, of Mount Ephraim, Ephraim being the larger of the 12 tribes for most of the history. And his name was Elkanah. Elkanah means required of Yah. The son of Jeroram, the son of Elihu, the son of Tohu, the son of Zuf, an Ephrathite, an inhabitant of Ephraim, in other words. Now, Elkanah is a name that is very peculiar to the Levites. And more specifically, it was utilized a lot among one of the larger families of the Levites, the Kohathites. Now, when Israel came out of Egypt, God said, you don't give the Levites an inheritance, an allotment in the land. You spread out the Levites throughout the land. And the Kohathites mostly ended up in Manasseh, Dan, and Ephraim. So I think it's safe to say that Elkanah was a Levite of the tribe of Kohath. Verse 2, And he, referring to Elkanah, had two wives. The name of one was Hannah. Hannah, if you translate rather than transliterate, is grace. And the name of the other, Peninnah. Peninnah, you could translate coral or pearl. And Peninnah had children, but Hannah had no children. She was barren, and we're going to learn that her womb was shut by the Lord for a purpose. And we're also going to learn that what God shuts, God can also open. Verse 3. And this man, referring to Elkanah, went up out of his city yearly to worship and to sacrifice unto the Lord of hosts in Shiloh. Shiloh means rest. I hope you put your rest in Jesus Christ. And the two sons of Eli, Hophni and Phinehas, the priests of the Lord, were there. Now, first let's take up Shiloh. From the time of Joshua, the tabernacle and the ark of God were located at Shiloh. That's where men and people of Israel went to worship the Lord and to make sacrifice. Now, Eli was the next to the last judge, but he was also the high priest at the time. And it's a kind of a controversy among scholars as to how Eli came into the office of high priest. You see, Eli was of the family of Ithamar. Ithamar was Aaron's fourth son. The priesthood was designated to be of the third son of Aaron, Eleazar by name, Why? Well, his son Phinehas, a different man than the Phinehas here, the son of Eli, was zealous for the Lord, and he stopped a plague that had started when the Moabites seduced Israel into worshiping other gods. Elkanah was a righteous man who was a spiritual man. Hophni and Phinehas, the sons of Eli, were not. We're going to learn in chapter 2, they were crooked, they were unrighteous, they were ungodly. Verse 4. And when the time was that Elkanah offered, he gave to Peninnah his wife and to all her sons and her daughters portions. Now, what we're talking about here is the sacrificial meal, the peace, or also called the thank offering. And after the wave breast and the heave shoulder, which were choice parts of the sacrifice, were lifted off and given to the priests, the remainder of the edible part of the sacrifice was the offerer's to portion out to his friends, his relatives, as he wished. And it was a very close communion with the Lord. As I said, the wave breast and the heave shoulder were given to the Lord, and then it was as though the offerer and his family and friends sat down at the same table with the Lord and partook of the sacrificial meal. Verse 5. But unto Hannah he gave a worthy portion. He gave a double portion. Now this is the one that her womb was shut. She was barren. For he loved Hannah, but the Lord had shut up her womb. Who had shut up her womb? Yahweh had shut her womb, and it was for a purpose. You see, the name Samuel, if you translate it, means asked of God or heard of God. And this one righteous woman, Hannah, is going to petition the Lord for a son. She's going to ask the Lord for Samuel, and God is going to hear and send another deliverer to Israel, another judge to Israel. Verse 6, and her, this is Hannah's adversary, also provoked her sore, for to make her fret, because the Lord had shut up her womb. Now, the adversary, of course, is Peninnah, and this word fret, it's not really to make angry, it's to irritate or to upset. And I think probably this happened every year that Elkanah and his family went to Shiloh to worship, and the time Elkanah would give her a double portion when she had no children, she became jealous, I think, and that's the reason for the adversarial relationship. Verse 7. And as he did, Elkanah, so year by year, when she went up to the house of the Lord, so she provoked her, therefore she wept and did not eat. Elkanah was giving her a double portion, but she was so upset by the adversarial relation that Peninnah was bringing, she couldn't eat even one portion. And it's odd today for us to think of a man having more than one wife. But at the time of this events happened, it was quite common for a man to have multiple wives. And I'm sure that they all felt like they were part of the same family. And you know how it is when there's trouble among the family. It's upsetting, and it causes people to be irritated. So the tears are a way for her to vent. Verse 8. Then said Elkanah, her husband, to her, Hannah, why weepest thou? And why eatest thou not? And why is thy heart grieved? Am not I better to thee than 10 sons? This kind of loses it in the translation a bit. And what he's saying is, am I not better to you than if you had 10, if you had given me 10 sons? And he was giving her a double portion. She wasn't eating it, but he was giving it. Verse 9. So Hannah rose up after they had eaten in Shiloh, and after they had drunk, it was common to have wine with the sacrificial meal. Now Eli the priest sat upon a seat by a post of the temple of the Lord. The sacrificial meal is complete. Hannah is going to take her troubled heart to the Lord. Eli is sitting nearby. And she was in bitterness of soul and prayed unto the Lord and wept sore. And you can take this and apply it in your life today. When you've done all you can do about a particular situation, take it to the Lord. Take it to the Lord in prayer. As Paul would write in the New Testament, when I am weak, then I become strong. In other words, at my weakest moment, when I turn it over to God, then I indeed become strong. Hannah is taking it to the Lord in prayer. Verse 11. And she vowed a vow. This in the translation means she made a solemn vow. And said, O Lord of hosts, if thou wilt indeed look on the affliction of thine handmaid, and remember me and not forget. Now, when something is said and then immediately it's followed by the quite opposite words, remember me and not forget, this is called a pleonasm. If you have a companion Bible, you have an appendix 6 that explains this, and it's put for great emphasis. Remember me and not forget thine handmaid, but will give unto thine handmaid a son child, excuse me, a man child, meaning a son. Then I will give him unto the Lord all the days of his life, and there shall no razor come upon his head. She's promising two things here. One, that if he will, if the Lord will give her a son, she will dedicate him to serve in the temple all of his life. The second promise is that he will be under the vow of a Nazarite all the days of his life. Now, if someone took the vow of a Nazarite, they did have the option of not taking it for life. You could set a specific period of time, 10 years, 20 years, whatever. And then the vow of a Nazarite meant two things, that a razor would never come upon his head, his hair in other words, and also that the person, he or she, a woman could also take the vow of a Nazarite, would not partake of the vine. No wine and nothing from the vine as far as raisins, things of that nature. The vow of a Nazarite, if you're interested in a study in that, you'll find it in Numbers chapter 6, verse 12. And it came to pass, as she continued praying before the Lord, that Eli marked her mouth. The high priest Eli was sitting nearby, and he was noticing that she was moving her lips as though she were speaking, but she was not being audible. He couldn't hear. And of course, she didn't hear for man, and she didn't intend for man to hear her petition. She intended for God to hear, and God did hear her heart. Verse 13. Now Hannah, she spake in her heart. Only her lips moved, but her voice was not heard, again, by men, but it was heard of God, the very meaning, the name Samuel, heard of God. Therefore Eli thought she had been drunken. This goes to show that even a high priest can make a mistake. The others had been drinking with the sacrificial meal. Hannah had not. And Eli said unto her, How long wilt thou be drunken? Put away thy wine from thee. For goodness sake, woman, go lay down and sleep it off. You're drunk. Verse 14 or 15. And Hannah answered and said, No, my lord, I am a woman of a sorrowful spirit. I have drunk neither wine nor strong drink, but have poured out my soul before the Lord. I'm not drunk. I know exactly what I'm doing. And she is taking it to the Lord in prayer. verse 16. Count not thine handmaid for a daughter of Belial. Belial means worthless or lawless, and therefore often refers to the devil himself and those who follow him. For out of the abundance of my complaint, that word in the original language could be translated meditation, and grief have I spoken hitherto. It is my heart that is speaking. It is not the wine that is speaking. Verse 17. Then Eli answered and said, Go in peace, and the God of Israel grant thee thy petition that thou hast asked of him. Now this is not a prediction by Eli or a prophecy of Eli. He's simply stating a wish. Once he found out that she wasn't drunk, he then was hopeful that her petition that she was asking for would be granted. Hannah has asked of God, and the Lord has heard, and the result will be Samuel. Verse 18. And she said, Let thine handmaid find grace. That's her name in the Hebrew language, grace. Hannah means grace. In thy sight. So the woman went her way and did eat, and her countenance was no more sad. She felt like she had the faith, I think, is what this is showing, that God heard her, and she had the faith that God was going to grant her wish. Verse 19, And they, this being Elkanah's family, rose up in the morning early and worshiped before the Lord, this being at Shiloh, where the tabernacle was, and returned and came to their house to Ramah. And Elkanah knew Hannah, his wife, and the Lord remembered her. And she conceived Samuel, asked of God, heard of the Lord. Verse 20, Wherefore it came to pass, when the time was come about, this means the revolution of days in the Hebrew language. In other words, they returned home to Ramah. Elkanah knew her, and she conceived. And then in 9 months, Samuel was born. And the time was come about after Hannah had conceived that she bare a son and called his name Samuel, saying, Because I have asked him of the Lord. And of course, she promised two things, don't forget. She promised that if the Lord would grant her petition, that Samuel would be dedicated to serve the Lord in the temple all of his life, and that he would also live under the vow of a Nazarite all of his life. Yahweh heard and answered, once again sending a deliverer to Israel. You see, at this time, Samson had just begun delivering the people of Israel, he being also a judge, of course, from the Philistines. Just begun, notice I said, because the Philistines still had Israel, Philistines had their foot on Israel's throat, basically. They did not have independence, but God raised up this one Samuel to set things right and rule, to deliver the nation of Israel from the Philistines. Verse 21, And the man Elkanah and all his house went up to offer unto the Lord the yearly sacrifice and his vow. Well, now wait a minute. You remember it said that Hannah vowed a vow in an earlier verse. Didn't say anything about Elkanah making a vow, so evidently he made a vow concerning this matter as well. Now, Samuel, it's important to realize that probably only Moses and Jesus Christ were more effective or on a level of deliverer as Samuel was. Jeremiah chapter 15, verse 1, it states there, God speaking says, you know, if Moses and Samuel tried to change my mind, I wouldn't listen. And God gave them credentials as two of the greatest intercessors of all time as far as the nation of Israel. Verse 22, but Hannah went not up to Shiloh, in other words, for she said unto her husband, I will not go up until the child is weaned, and then I will bring him that he may appear before the Lord and there abide forever. Some disagreement about what this weaned means. What age are we talking about? Some scholars would have it that Hannah and Elkanah showed up at Shiloh when Samuel was 3 years old and left him to serve in the temple. I think Eli probably would have said, no thanks, but no thanks, and sent him back home. I mean, how much help can a three-year-old be? This word weaned in the Hebrew is gamal. By implication, it means to ripen or mature. The same word is also used in the Apocrypha, 2 Maccabees chapter 7, verse 27, and it means a period of nourishment and upbringing. I think Hannah probably got Samuel to the age of 10, 11, or 12, and then took him to Shiloh to serve the rest of his life, the Lord in the temple. Verse 23, and Elkanah, her husband, said unto her, do what seemeth thee good. Tarry until thou have weaned him. Only the Lord establish his word. So the woman abode and gave her son suck until she weaned him. Now, Levites entered into the service at the temple at various ages over the course of history. When the Levites were tasked with carrying all the furniture of the tabernacle itself, the boards, pillars, and sockets, the material that the tent was made of, the age of service was 30. Is when the Levites went into service, because it took a man to do it. Then during the later years, it became 25 years of age when the Levites would enter into service. And then under David, it was even reduced, which would be after this period of time, it was reduced to 20. Verse 24. And when she had weaned him, she took him up with her with three bullocks, and one ephah of flour, and a bottle of wine, and brought him unto the house of the Lord in Shiloh, and the child was young. The three bullocks, one would be for the consecration of Samuel into the service of the Lord. The other two would be Elkanah's normal sacrifice, one a burnt offering, the second being the thank or peace offering, which then they would be the sacrificial meal. Verse 25, and they slew a bullock and brought the child to Eli. This would be the bullock that would be for the consecration of Samuel into the service of the Lord. Verse 26, and she said, O my Lord, as thy soul liveth, my Lord, I am the woman that stood by thee here praying unto the Lord. Now this is addressed to Eli. And Hannah's saying, you remember me? I'm the one that 10, 11, 12 years ago was praying to the Lord asking for a son, and you thought I was drunk. Do you remember me? For this child I prayed, and the Lord hath given me my petition, which I asked for of him. The Lord kept his end of the deal, and now she is going to keep her end of the bargain. Remember, she promised two things. One, Samuel would enter into the service of the Lord at the tabernacle for his entire life, and he would also be under the vow of a Nazarite his entire life. Verse 28, therefore also I have lent him to the Lord. Probably better translate it, I have returned him to the Lord. As long as he liveth, he shall be lent to the Lord. And he worshiped the Lord there. Samuel will become the last judge of Israel. Now, when we get to the next chapter, which we're not going to start today, but just kind of preparing you, the first 10 verses of chapter 2, we're going to have Hannah's song or praise of thankfulness. And then the remainder of chapter 2 is dedicated to recording to the history of the ungodliness of Eli's two sons, Hophni and Phinehas. I told you that Eli was of the house of Ithamar, which was not the designated high priest line. The high priests were to come through Eleazar's house. Well, the priesthood is not going to stay in Eli's house much longer. Hophni and Phinehas, their antics, and Eli more or less disregarding the ungodliness of his two sons and not straightening them out, caused big problems in Israel. It got to the point that the people abhorred the sacrifice that they were making to the Lord. So the book of Samuel, I know you're going to enjoy it, covers such a vivid, lively history. And we're going to be taking it one chapter, as we always do here at the chapel, chapter by chapter, verse by verse. And I hope that you enjoy it. I think you will. So bear with us as we work our way through the book of Samuel. We got a short message. We'll ask you to listen a moment, won't you please?
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1: Welcome back. We're glad you could join back with us to the Shepherd's Chapel Family Bible Study Hour. We're glad you joined with us today. We've got the 800 number for you, 800-643-4645. Feel free to call that number if you have a biblical question to pose to be answered on the air. Please keep your questions of a biblical nature, and please don't ask questions about a specific individual denomination or organization by name. We simply won't answer them. We try to teach God's Word in a positive format. Throwing out negative about others by name serves no purpose. We simply won't do it. We'll let God's Word do the correcting, the teaching, and the healing, fully capable of all three. Got a prayer request? We do away with the 800 number. You don't need a telephone. Take it to the Lord in prayer, as Hannah did in this first lecture in Samuel. He's always there for you, 24 hours a day, 7 days a week. Doesn't matter. He's there, and he's attentive to your prayers. So if you got something in your life that you need his help with, don't hesitate to ask. We do have these prayer requests, Father. We come united together as one in the name of your Son, Jesus Christ, Father. We ask you to look upon these. You know their needs, Father, problem marriages, financial difficulties. You know, Father, if it is your will, a special blessing on these. We also lift up our military troops who are in harm's way around the world, Father. Watch over, guide, direct, touch, heal in Jesus' precious name. Amen and thank you, Father. All right, let's get to some questions, and it is really good to be back with you after such a long sabbatical for me away from the broadcast, and I'm looking forward to bringing the book of Samuel to you. It's good to be back with you. Dorothy in Oklahoma, where is Easter mentioned in the Bible? One time and only one time you'll find the book of the word Easter in the King James Version Bible, Acts chapter 12, verse 4. and it's a bad translation. It's the word in the manuscripts is of Aramaic origin, and it's Pascha, which means Passover. That's the way it should have been translated in the King James Version Bible in Acts chapter 12, verse 4. It's not a pagan spring festival, which is what the word Easter means. And if you have a college dictionary, seventh college dictionary or earlier, you'll find that, look up the word Easter, and you'll find that it is a pagan spring festival. Quick like a bunny, it's a fertility, an orgy, if you will. The Easter eggs, also symbolic of fertility. Virginia and Indiana, when Satan was cast down from heaven, was he in spirit? So when Satan comes here, is he going to be in flesh or spirit? Satan never has been in flesh. Satan never will be in the flesh. And you know, he wasn't originally cast down to earth, as you said here. Originally, he had the freedom to walk to and fro on earth, as it's recorded in Job chapter 1, verse 7. But he will be cast down to earth along with his angels, the fallen angels, when the events of Revelation chapter 12, verse 7 and the following verses come to pass. There's war in heaven. Michael and his angels prevail over Satan and his angels and cast them out onto earth. And it's woe unto you on earth. Are you ready? Louise in Illinois, it's all right to forgive, but can you stay away from a person if they are causing you harm, such as physical and spiritual? Absolutely. Forgiving does not mean forgetting. Biblical reference, 2 Thessalonians chapter 3, verse 14. It states, if any man obey not our word by this epistle, meaning the word of God, that you mark that man and have no company with him. And it continues on in verse 15, you don't count that person as an enemy, but you admonish them as a brother. Bob in Illinois, I would like to ask Pastor Dennis, who is Cora in the book of Jude? And you spelled it C-O-R-A, which is incorrect. It's actually verse 11 of Jude. You'll find C-O-R-E, which is the same, it's the Greek translation or transliteration better of the Hebrew name Cora, K-O-R-A-H, of Numbers chapter 16. Korah was a first cousin to Aaron and Moses. And you remember he led a rebellion trying to take over the government and the priesthood of Israel. Didn't make God happy at all. God caused the earth to open up her mouth and swallow Korah and his rebellious troop. Jack in Ohio, my question is, I don't want to sound dumb. There is no dumb question, Jack. Where is righteous act in the Bible? I can't seem to find it. I heard you and your dad talk about this. I also heard you say if you don't have any righteous acts, you will be naked in heaven. I don't want to walk around in heaven embarrassed all the time. Can you please help me? Then get you some righteous acts, Jack. And Revelation chapter 14, verse 13, we learn there that the only thing we can take us with us when we die is our acts, whether they're righteous or unrighteous or whatever, but your acts do follow you. In Revelation chapter 19, verse 8, Jack, that's Revelation 19:8 is what you're looking for, and it states there that our robes are made up, the linen of which our robes are made up is the righteous acts of the saints. James and Lori in Texas, you and Shepherd's Chapel are always on our minds and take seriously your broadcasts and your monthly Bible studies. Well, thank you and keep us in your prayers. We have a question. Is the Old Testament as valid today as the New Testament? should the rules and regulations of the Old Testament be followed the same, excluding the blood sacrifices? The blood ordinances of the Old Testament were nailed to the cross. And by that I mean the cross that Jesus Christ was crucified on. But in Matthew chapter 5, verse 17, Jesus says, you know, I didn't come to change one jot or tittle. That's the littlest, bittiest part of the law, but I came to fulfill the law. So the Old Testament is just as important to us today as the New Testament, except the blood ordinances, as you stated. What could be in place of the disease leprosy? Leprosy is a very real disease even to this day. It still raises its ugly head around the world, especially in the Middle East. Bobby from Texas, thanks for your teaching and hardworking staff. Thanks for remembering our hardworking staff. We have a very dedicated

group of volunteers and employees here at the chapel. They get a tremendous amount of work accomplished with very few people. My question is it possible that I could have been as big an idiot in the first Earth Age as I have been in this one? Yes, it is possible. John in Nevada, if someone is in bondage from drugs, do you throw them out the door? Well, if they're living under my roof, they're going to live by my rules. Now, I don't know if you're talking about one of your children, and all too often, unfortunately, parents become enablers. They give their child three squares a day and a roof over their head, and they encourage them basically to become addicts, if you will, because they're enabling them. If you're a parent and you have a child that's on drugs or alcohol, they need to get clean and sober. And there are people and programs that can help people who are not clean and sober get that way. It's getting late in the game. And I'll tell you, if Antichrist comes to earth, he's going to know your weakest link. There's Matthew chapter 4, when Christ was in the wilderness for 30 days and 30 nights. He was hungry. He hadn't had anything to eat in that period of time. What was the first thing that Satan hit? Make these stones bread if you are the Son of God. And he's going to know your weakest links as well. And if you're an alcoholic or a druggie, you got a serious problem. Troy in Georgia, is dancing evil according to the scripture? Miriam and the women of Israel danced to celebrate God delivering Israel out of Egypt. The women of Israel danced to celebrate a victory in war in 1 Samuel chapter 18, verse 6, as we'll get to eventually. King David danced before the Lord when they brought the Ark of the Covenant into Jerusalem, 2 Samuel chapter 6, verse 14. Dancing has been a part of the culture of God's chosen people, Israel, for centuries. Deborah in Georgia, when we get to heaven, will we have a new name? Well, the overcomers will have a new name, as it's written in Revelation chapter 2, verse 17, and a second witness to that, Revelation chapter 3, verse 12. Betty in South Carolina, when Jesus was hung on the cross, did he shed all of his blood? Well, it actually started before he was nailed to the cross. Remember, he was flogged, scourged. Pontius Pilate was hoping the people would change their minds and let him go, but they didn't. Then what did they do? Well, they wove a crown made out of thorns, and when they pressed that down into place, it drew blood. So he had lost a lot of blood by the time they nailed him to the cross. You know, as the Passover lamb, he was not to have one bone broken. But it was a common practice of the Romans, crucifixion being one of their main ways of capital punishment. It was quite common that if someone was not dying as quickly as what they had hoped, they would break a leg, and that would expedite the death. They didn't break the leg of Jesus Christ. They rather ran a spear through his side, and yeah, his life's blood flowed out. What is it? Psalm chapter 22. He talks about the life flowing out of him as blood. Eleanor from Kansas. My question. I know Jesus was conceived on December 25th and born on September 29th. Very few people realize that fact, but you are right. But is a date known when he died, since I don't believe in Easter anymore? With much love, bless you. And much love back, and bless you as well, Eleanor. Well, you know, he was the Passover lamb I was just discussing. And, of course, when was he crucified? He was crucified on Passover. When is Passover? Leviticus 23, it's 14.

0: 25, it states there that in the millennium, now that's not now, that's in the millennium. The gulf, which you're talking about on the other side of Luke chapter 16, is not passable. You can't go on the other side of the gulf and help a immediate family member to come over to the other side of the gulf. They're there until the millennium. Now, in the millennium, though, God's election, the Zadok, as they're called in Ezekiel 44, and verse 25, will have the right to leave the millennial temple, which is where Jesus is, to help a lost brother, sister, or brother, a sister who's not been married, because if she's married, then she's part of that family. But you can go and help them, try and talk some sense into them, but there's a price to pay. You have to have a cleansing process of 7 days before you're allowed to enter back into the millennial temple with Christ. Angie from Alabama, where can I find the key of David in the Bible? Revelation chapter 3, verse 7 speaks of the key of David specifically. There's an excellent study by Pastor Arnold Murray called The Key of David, and it's CD number 30748. It's critical to understand who the Kenites are in this time. And if you don't have the key of David, you do not know who the Kenites are, as it states in Revelation chapter 3, verse 9. I know you know who those are who claim to be of our brother Judah, but do lie and are of the synagogue of Satan. That's the Kenites. Roy in Colorado, when the Antichrist is here on the earth, what precious metal will you, or method will you use to buy and sell? And what Roy's talking about is that those who do not worship the Antichrist are not going to be able to buy and sell. Why? Because he's going to have his own currency. And if you want some of his currency, you just have to do one thing: bow down and worship him. Revelation chapter 13, verse 17 is where it states that those who do not take the mark of the beast will not be able to buy and sell. That does not mean that you can't barter or trade, and that's what Roy is talking about. And I personally prefer silver. Silver is a precious metal, will always have value. It's not as expensive or as valuable as gold. And after all, what are you going to be trading the precious metals for? Probably a loaf of bread. So I'd a whole lot rather give someone a silver coin than a gold coin if I'm trading it for a loaf of bread. Irene in Canada, I was watching a tape, A Virgin Will Conceive. And in it, Pastor Arnold Murray said there is a documentary called Poland and Norway, or Norway and Poland. Please tell me on the air if you have this in your library. I couldn't see it on your listing of tapes. Then I will order it. And Pastor Arnold Murray, I remember that, actually misspoke, and it's referring to Denmark, the European nation of Denmark. And the strange parallel is a book that we offer in our library. It's book number 19, and it's $10. We also have a DVD, 46652, for $25. And what it points to, the name Strange Parallel, draws on the culture, songs that the people sing of Denmark compared to one of the tribes of Israel. And it's an interesting documentary. I think that's what you're talking about, Irene. Don from Florida, is Canaan, that's C-A-N-A-A-N, the son of Ham, who Noah cursed, the start of the Kenite, K-E-N-I-T-E, race? Absolutely not. And that's a common mistake made by people. But incest does not change your race. And that's what happened in Genesis chapter 9. Ham uncovered his father's nakedness, which if you'll read in Leviticus chapter 18, Leviticus 20, means that he slept or had sexual intercourse with his father's wife. In the case of Ham, his own mother, and she conceived and had a child, Canaan, with a C, and that you had the one thing right. Noah cursed him. It wasn't God who cursed him. Unfortunately, many of our black brothers and sisters in Christ are taught that Ham was cursed, that Canaan was cursed by God and was the first black person on earth. That's ridiculous. Again, incest does not cause a person's race to change. Kenites, the very word means the progeny, if you will, the offspring of Cain, that's C-A-I-N, of the first few books of Genesis. And of course, Cain was conceived of Eve after she had intercourse in the garden with Satan himself, the serpent seed doctrine. Corey from Tennessee, I cannot ask a very specific question as I do not understand enough about it to know what to ask. Will you please explain the first earth age to me? The catabole, or the overthrow, is what I hear it called. Well, all God's children were in spiritual bodies in the first earth age. There was no flesh man in the first earth age. Satan led a rebellion against God at the catabole. The catabole is a Greek word that means the foundations of the world, as it's translated often in the New Testament. And one-third of God's children followed Satan at that time. Well, that left God with the decision. Do I destroy one-third of my children, or do I have a second earth age and give them a chance at salvation with Jesus Christ as their Savior? The elect stood with God in a very special way in the first earth age. They've already been judged. They're called the upright ones, and they will be born toward the end of the second earth age, because they're going to stand for God again in a very special way against the Antichrist. Geraldine in Florida, what is the best way to study the Bible? Chapter by chapter, verse by verse, line upon line, precept upon precept. What tools should you use in studying the Bible? Well, if you have a King James Version Bible and a Strong's Concordance, I'll throw in a Smith's Bible Dictionary, very inexpensive resource, but it's chock full of information about God's Word. If you can afford it, a companion Bible is good, but really any King James Version, a Strong's Concordance, and a Smith's Bible Dictionary, and you're equipped to do in-depth Bible study with us here at the chapel. David in Georgia, when Antichrist is here on earth, will he actually try and bring world peace even for those, I can't read your writing, now being or will he, he's going to be coming in, peace, peace, peace. That's his message, is prosperity and peace, as it's written in the book of Daniel. And I'm out of time. I want you to know that I love you all a great deal. Why? Because you do enjoy studying God's Word chapter by chapter, verse by verse. And that is the way to study His Word, so that you have understanding. We are brought to you by your tithes and offerings. If we've helped you, help us keep coming to you and to reach out to others as well who are lost in this world of darkness. One thing most important, beloved, and it's this: you stay in His Word every day, and your Father's Word is a good day, even with trouble. You know why? It's because Jesus, Yeshua, our Messiah, He is the living Word.
1: 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Once again, that's Shepherd's Chapel, P.O. 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We invite you to join us for the next in-depth Bible study each weekday at the same time. Thank you for watching today's program, and God bless you.

The book of Deuteronomy. The law was given as our schoolmaster. Have you been to school on God's Word? Certainly one way to go there is to study the book of Deuteronomy. Probably the most exciting thing that Deuteronomy has to offer for you is that great song of Moses, that those that overcome the false Messiah in the end generation will be singing. The law itself being the schoolmaster that keeps us out of trouble in these flesh bodies. Again, an education in taming that part of you that oftentimes needs taming through the old schoolmaster, that great book, Deuteronomy, the law, and its set ways of keeping you from harm's way even in this generation. You're going to enjoy it.

0: Welcome to the Shepherd's Chapel Network Family Bible Study Hour with Pastor Dennis Murray. Wisdom is understanding God's Word. Pastor Murray's unique teaching approach brings God's Word alive with meaning as he takes you on a chapter-by-chapter, verse-by-verse study of God's letter to you, the Bible. And now, here is Pastor Dennis Murray.
1: Good day to you. God bless you. Welcome to Shepherd's Chapel. Welcome to this Family Bible Study Hour. Ready to get back into our Father's Word here at the chapel? We invite you to get your Bible and join us if you care to. We'd love to have you. We're going to pick it up today, 1 Chronicles chapter 26, verse 30. At the beginning of chapter 26, we had the divisions of the porters or doorkeepers. You could think of them as security for the temple. And they were assigned to the different gates, how many men would be at each gate. And of course, that required them to be there 24 hours a day, 7 days a week. So while they were on their course, no doubt they had to have relief for sleep, or for taking meals, comfort breaks, things of that nature. So they had 4,000 porters. And then we were talking about the treasuries of the temple, of which there were two distinct treasuries. One of those was the dedicated things, and that goes all the way back to the time of Moses, that every time one of the leaders of Israel was successful in war, there would be booty, the spoils of war, if you will. And a certain amount of that was taken from the enemy, was given to the Lord, dedicated to the Lord. And that was quite a sum by the time we got to David. In a previous chapter, David was going over a list of things that he had prepared for Solomon's temple, and the precious metals. He had 1,000 talents of gold and 1,000 talents, 100,000 talents of silver. So 1,000,000 talents of silver is what it came to, which is a lot. By today's standards, you're talking tens and tens of millions of dollars. And just as we got finished yesterday, or like we got in just barely to the officers and the judges. Now, there were 6,000 total officers and judges, as we learned in chapter 23 of 1 Chronicles. And what these men's job was to, they weren't in Jerusalem. They didn't come to Jerusalem on a course. They lived in communities throughout the land of Israel. And that's where you would want it, of course. If you had judges, you wouldn't want any time there was a conflict or a disagreement and someone wanted to get a lawyer and go to court, you wouldn't want it to have where you had to go to Jerusalem, especially if it was some minor thing. But the judges then would be in the communities and would hear the less complicated cases. Now, I'm sure it's much like our country today. The more complicated cases, or the cases that are appealed or appealable to a higher court, they get kicked on up the ladder and eventually would end up in Jerusalem, no doubt. But we talked in verse 29 about the Itzarhites. Itzar was a son of Levi, and he was the brother to Amram. Amram, many of you recognize the name, is the father of Moses, Aaron, and their sister Miriam. He was also the father of Korah, and Korah, that making Korah, since Amram and Yitzhar were brothers, made Korah a first cousin to Moses, Aaron, and Miriam. So with that, let's pick it up today. We're going to finish up with the officers and the judges, and then we'll move into chapter 27, where we're going to be talking about the military organization, also the princes of the various tribes, and then we're going to be talking about the stewards that David had that watched over his personal properties and vineyards and animals, etc. Let's ask that word of wisdom in Yeshua's precious name. Father, we ask you to open eyes, open ears this day. 1 Chronicles chapter 26, verse 30, and it reads, "And of the Hebronites," now Hebron was the third son of Kohath, "Hashabiah and his brethren, men of valor, and thou 1,700 were officers among them of Israel on this side Jordan westward, in all the business of the Lord and in the service of the king." Hebronites, I should have said, he is the third son of Kohath. That's good. All right, but you had 1,700. Now this seems disproportionate, because what we're talking about is what was on the west side of Jordan. And if you know anything about the geography of Israel at this time, you had 9.5 tribes on the west side of Jordan and 2.5 tribes on the east side of Jordan. So hang on to that number, 1,700 judges and officers for the 9.5 tribes on the west side of Jordan. Verse 31, "Among the Hebronites was Jeriah the chief, even among the Hebronites, according to the generation of his fathers. In the 40th year," this would be the last year of the reign of David, "they were sought for, and there were found among them mighty men of valor at Jazer of Gilead." Jazer, one of the Levitical cities. It's mentioned in Joshua chapter 21, verses 38 and 39. David at this time is probably becoming a bit feeble, old. He's nearing the end of his time on earth in the flesh. 32. "And his brethren, men of valor, were 2,700 chief fathers, whom King David made rulers over the Reubenites, the Gadites, and half-tribe of Manasseh," these being the tribes that took their inheritance of the promised land on the east side of Jordan, "for every matter pertaining to God and affairs of the king." So you've got 1,700 that were over the 9.5 tribes on the west side of Jordan, 2,700 over 2.5 tribes. That just doesn't add up. And I think we can find our answer if we back up to verse 23, where we had the Amramites, the Itzarhites, the Hebronites, and we're told what their responsibilities are or were in the following verses. The Uzielites, on the other hand, it's not listed what their function or what their responsibilities were. Then too, we learned in chapter 23 that there were 6,000 judges and officers. If you take 2,700 and 1,700, you're short by 1,600 that are unaccounted for. So I think that most likely that they took their responsibilities on the west side of Jordan, which would put the percentage, the higher number of officers and judges with the larger number of tribes on the west side of Jordan. As I mentioned earlier, we're going to be talking in chapter 27 about the military leaders of the nation, the organization of the military. Then we're going to be talking about the administrators, the tribal princes, and then the stewards. And all of those were important, but the Chronicles, I like the fact that it emphasizes and puts a lot more emphasis on the role of the Levites and the priests than what you find in 1 and 2 Samuel, 1 and 2 Kings. I think David realized that if Solomon, his son, was going to be successful in ruling Israel, it was going to be important for him to rely heavily on the priesthood and the Levites to make sure that the nation lived righteously. As the king goes, so usually goes the nation. So David was a righteous king. Was he a perfect man? No, he wasn't. There was the matter of Bathsheba, the wife of Uriah the Hittite, the adulterous affair, and then the resulting murder of Uriah trying to cover up the adulterous affair and the resulting child. Chapter 27, verse 1, we're going to start talking about the military organization. I started to say, too, in another point, that David knew that there would be attempts on the throne. How did he know that? Because there were attempts on the throne while he was king. And if David was a very, very powerful king, and if even his own son, on one occasion, Absalom, rebelled and sent David running across the east side of Jordan to prevent a civil war. A large part of the nation supported Absalom. A large part of the military supported Absalom. So David knew that it was going to be important to have the priesthood organized, the military organized, the administrative princes of the tribes to all be well organized and to prevent or be in good shape to handle an attempt on the throne. And David was right. There was an attempt on Solomon's throne soon after he assumed the throne, his brother Adoniah. Chapter 27, verse 1. Now the children of Israel, after their number, to wit, the chief fathers and captains of thousands and hundreds, and their officers that served the king in any matter of the courses, which came in and went out month by month, throughout all the months of the year of every course, were 24,000. So we see the military right off is a different course set up than what the priests and the Levites had. The priests and Levites served Sabbath to Sabbath, 1 week. 2 weeks out of the year. They had 24 courses. They would rotate through the 24 courses and then start over with the first course through the 24 again. So all in all, they would serve 2 weeks each year, but then also there's the matter of the major ingatherings, Passover, Feast of Weeks, and the Feast of Tabernacles, where all of them served. Now the military, on the other hand, we have only 12 courses, but they serve 1 month rather than 1 week. And that, of course, would take care of the entire year. So you got 24,000 that served, and there were 12 courses. So 24,000 times 12, it comes up to 288,000 who served. But now understand, this is in peacetime. The entire armies of Israel were much, much more than that. David had probably 1.1 million that represented the northern tribes, Israel, and then Judah was on the order of 470,000. So you had probably on order of 1.5 million that were available if needed. But these served 1 month out of the year. After that, they would go home and do their farming, if that was their occupation, or smiths, tanners, you name it, whatever, however they made their living. They would do that 11 months out of the year and then serve in the military. While they were on duty, probably training, some physical conditioning, no doubt, but that was the setup for the military. And again, David knew it needed to be strong to support Solomon. Now, in verses 2 through 15, we're going to be talking about the different courses, the 12 courses, and which military leader was responsible for that course, or the head of that course, if you will. And I'm not going to bore you with reading those, but I'm going to point out a couple of names to you. In verse 2, you won't have this on your character generator on the screen. Joshobeam in verse 2 was one of David's three mightiest. You may recall he killed 800 at one point in time of the enemy. He was with David from the time at Ziklag, as were most of these men. You remember in a previous chapter we talked about the three mightiest of David's, and then there was a second level of three mighty. Well, the second level three mighty, let me back up, Jashobeam was the only one of the highest ranking three. Now, two of the second ranking three are listed as leaders, that being Benaiah, I believe, and Dodo, in verse 4, it's a different form of the name, D-O-D-A-I, D-O-D-A-I, and that's the same as Dodo in a previous chapter. Point out one other name, and that is in verse 7, you have Azahel, the brother of Joab, the son of Zariah, in other words, David's nephew. Many of the David's 30, which were under the first tier of three, the second tier of three, and then David's 30 mighty men, as they're referred to in 2 Samuel, many of those were leaders of the military. Now in verses 16 through 21 or 22 it is, we have a list of the administrators or the princes of the tribes. What David does, and I'm not going to read those to you either, it's just a name and the tribe that they represented, but David encouraged the princes of the tribes to support Solomon, mostly in building of the temple, to make sure that he had the resources and the help that he needed. That was quite an undertaking for a 19-year-old to build the temple of God. And of course, he didn't do it when he was 19. It took years and years. But David encouraged these administrators of the tribes to be there for Solomon if he needed help and resources, etc. Then we'll pick it back up with our chapter by chapter, verse by verse, in verse 23. And to kind of prepare you, we're going to back up in time a little bit now. The next two verses concern David's being seduced by Satan into numbering the nation of Israel. And what was wrong with David numbering Israel? Well, God didn't order it. David just took off on his own, and what it was pride. He was thinking how powerful he was. And I wonder, how many soldiers do I have in my army? And, you know, when you get to this I and me and my stuff, that's ego talking. And Satan will use that against you if you allow him to. So anytime that you start feeling pride welling up in you, be careful, because Satan is near. Verse 23, and it reads, "But David took not the number of them from 20 years old and under, because the Lord had said he would increase Israel like to the stars of the heavens." Now, in previous Numbers, the book of Numbers is called Numbers for the reason that Israel was numbered, and that was ordered by God. And in Numbers chapter 3, verse 40, they numbered the males from 1 month old and upward. Well, why did they do that? Well, you had to, at that point in time, the firstborn male was to be given to the temple to minister. That changed when God selected the Levites. And if you didn't take your son to the temple, you had to redeem him, and there was a fee for that. So that was the purpose of numbering for 1 year old and, 20 years old and under. And Joab was dead set against this numbering, the one that David was seduced by Satan. You remember in that chapter, Joab said, you know, let the king's armies be 100-fold of what they are now. but don't transgress the against the Lord and bring guilt on the nation of Israel. Joab got overruled by David, but he was not very enthusiastic in his numbering. He wasn't going about it very fast. In fact, is he excluded two entire tribes. He didn't number the Levites or the Benjamites. Verse 24, Joab, the son of Zeruiah, began to number, but he finished not, because there fell wrath for it against Israel. Neither was the number put in the account of the chronicles of King David. There's not ever a permanent record of that count made. And I think that's probably a reason for the differences in the counts from chapter 21 to 2 Samuel chapter 24, was that Joab stopped the count. Why? Because that's when the angel of the Lord gave David three choices. You can take 3 years of famine in Israel. You can have 3 months of your enemies pursuing right on your tail, referring to David personally. That wouldn't be David's style at all. And then, or 3 days with the angel of the Lord with the plague on Israel. David threw himself at the mercy of the Lord, and the Lord from the morning until noon killed thousands and thousands of Israel. But the plague was stopped when David came to the threshing floor of Ornan. Verses 25 through 31, we're going to be talking about the stewards over David's personal property. And his personal property, as you might imagine, was extensive. Let's go with verse 25. And over the king's treasures was Azmaveth, the son of Adiel, and over the storehouses in the fields, and in the cities, and in the villages, and in the castles was Johanathan, the son of Uzziah. And we're going to have 12 managers in all. But the first two divided between the treasures of David in Jerusalem, and that, of course, was Azmaveth, and then Johanathan was over the items that were in the field outside of Jerusalem, in other words. Verse 26, and over them that did the work of the field for tillage of the ground was Ezri, the son of Caleb. And this tillage of the ground, what we're talking about is grain, wheat, barley, etc. Israel was almost always, when they weren't being punished by God with a famine, or I mean a drought is what I'm trying to say, they always had more than what the people of Israel could consume. And for that reason, David and Solomon, for that matter, exported wheat and barley to Hiram, king of Tyre, for example, and along with oil, olive oil, things of that nature, trading for things that Hiram's country had that they needed, such as the cedars to construct the temple of God. Now these are David's stewards is what we're talking about. Verse 27. And over the vineyards was Shimei, the Ramathite, Ramath of the land of Benjamin. Over the increase of the vineyards for the wine cellars was Zabdi, the Shiphite. And this would be the very eastern border of Israel, the city of Shif. Now, this, what you see, the wine making was divided between two stewards. Shimei was what was over, first of all, the pruning of the vines, the caring for them, and no doubt the harvest of that. But then from the harvest of the grapes on, the Zabdi was responsible for making the wine and properly storing the wine in cellars to make it the best, and no doubt was skilled at that. All of these were probably expert in the area that David chose them to be steward over. It would only make sense. Verse 28, and over the olive trees and the sycamore trees that were in the low plains was Baal-Hanan, the Gederite. And there was a city called Gedder, and that's what that he's a resident of Gedder. And over the cellars of oil was Joash, and of course we're talking about olive oil, very popular among the Israelites in many uses. Now this sycamore tree is not what we would think of as an American sycamore. The Hebrew word is shikmah. And it's more of a fig mulberry, and they grow approximately the height of a walnut tree, for comparison's sake. And they have a heart-shaped leaf, and which provides very good shade. And for that reason, along major paths where people would be traveling, walking, or on a cart, they would plant these sycamore, as they're called here, trees, and people could stop and rest and cool off from the summer heat, especially in the summer, in the shade. But another unusual thing about this fig mulberry is that they produce fruit, and it grows from the trunk of the tree. Coming out of the trunk, you would have what I would call a sprig or a sprout, coming directly out of the bark of the tree, and then the fruit would be attached to that. And I've never tried it, but I'm told that if you take it off and then eat it directly, that it has a very sour taste to it. But what they would do is prick the fruit with their fingernail or thumbnail or a sharp object and wait 2 days, and then the sourness leaves, and it is indeed edible. Verse 29, and over the herds, this would be the cattle and the oxen, that fed in Sharon, the plain of Sharon, was Shitriah, the Sharonite, and over the herds that were in the valleys was Shaphat, the son of Adlai. They had so many herds of cattle and oxen that they had to have two stewards. They split, no doubt, geographically the land of Israel, and they were responsible for that. Verse 30. Over the camels also was Obil, the Ishmaelite, and over the asses was Jehediah, the Meronothite. Now, this Obil being an Ishmaelite, that's not a town called Ishmael. He's a descendant of Ishmael, and therefore I think probably makes him of the Arabic nations. Ishmaelites were also nomadic peoples and very familiar with handling and riding and caring for camels. So again, David doing a good job of picking someone who probably was raised from his youth riding camels and caring for them and was very knowledgeable in that. Verse 31, and over the flocks, this would be the sheep and the goats, was Jaziz the Hagarite. All these were the rulers of the substance which was King David's, 12 all in all, the stewards that cared for David's personal property. Now, in verses 32 through 34, we have the chief counselors of David. Some of them are alive at the time of this writing. Some of them have deceased at the time of this writing. We'll go over that as we cover them. Verse 32, also Jonathan, David's uncle, was a counselor, a wise man and a scribe. And Jehiel, the son of Hachmoni, was with the king's sons. Hachmoni was with the royal princes, David's sons, and was an advisor to them. Now, there is no word in the Hebrew language that identifies the relationship of uncle. The Hebrew word here for uncle is transliterated into English D-O-D, dode. But it can mean nephew or uncle. In fact, Moffat recognized this and translated it nephew rather than uncle. Jonathan was the son of David's brother Shimeah, and that you can document easily. So he was David's nephew, not his uncle. Verse 33, and Ahithophel was the king's counselor, and Hushai the Archite was the king's companion. Now, Ahithophel was with Absalom, sided with Absalom at the time of Absalom's rebellion. Ahithophel was very tight with David and close to David until that point in time. And of course, that soured the relationship. But soon after David and those who chose to stay with David, as he went to the east side of Jordan at Absalom's rebellion, Ahithophel told Absalom, give me 12,000 men and I will run David down and I will kill him. And Hushai said, you know, that would some at times be good advice, but right now that's not good advice. Why? Because David and his men are like a bear that has lost their whelps, their young. In other words, it's like somebody stole their young, and they're madder than a bear. And you know, David and his men are seasoned warriors. David is smart enough that he's not going to be sleeping with the armies. So if you find the armies, you're probably not going to find David. Absalom went with Hushai's counsel. As a result, Ahithophel went home, put his house in order, and hung himself because his counsel was rejected by Absalom. Verse 34 to conclude our lesson today. And after Ahithophel was Jehoiada, the son of Benaiah, and Abiathar, and the general of the king's army was Joab. Abiathar, the only surviving son of Ahimelech. When Saul found out that Ahimelech, Abiathar's father, had helped David, he sent Doeg the Edomite and killed 70 of the priests. Only Abiathar escaped with his life and went to David and served as his high priest, and even in his early years at Ziklag and at Hebron when he wasn't the king of all of Israel. Now, we're zeroing in on the close of 1 Chronicles, and we'll come back in our next lecture, chapter 28, and David encouraging his son Solomon to be strong and to stay with God, and he will be successful. In chapter 29 covers the death of King David. So hope you're enjoying the Chronicles as much as I'm enjoying bringing it to you. We've got a short message. We'll ask you to listen a moment, won't you please?
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1: Welcome back. We're glad you could join back with us. Let's have the 800 number, please. 800-643-4645. That number good throughout the U.S. and Canada. If you're listening by internet, studying by via the internet or some other means somewhere around the world and not able to use that 800 number, your announcer at the end of the hour will give you our mailing address. Please don't ask questions about a specific denomination, organization, or individual by name. We try and teach God's word in a positive manner. Throwing out negative about others by name serves no purpose. We simply won't do it. We'll let God's word do the teaching, the correcting, and the healing, fully capable of all three. Got a prayer request? Sure, we can do away with the telephone number. You don't need a telephone. Talk with your Heavenly Father. It's called prayer. And you need to make time every day to talk to him. I really don't think you have a lot of competition these days. It seems like everybody's running around like a chicken with their head cut off in a hurry to get here, in a hurry to get there, and don't have time for their Heavenly Father. And guess what? If you don't have time for him, he doesn't have time for you either. So make time for him. It makes his day, and blessings start to flow in your life. We do have these prayer requests, Father. We come united as one in the name of your Son, Jesus Christ, Father. We ask you to look upon these. You know their needs, Father, financial difficulties, marital problems. You know, Father, if it is your will, a special blessing on each of these. We ask that you watch over, direct, guide, touch, and heal in Jesus' precious name. Amen and thank you, Father. All right, let's get to some questions and see what's on the minds of folks. First up today, we have Marty in Wyoming. When I hear the Holy Spirit called the Holy Ghost, it really bothers me that the Holy Spirit is called a ghost. Am I splitting hairs? I also believe what the book of Revelation says, that we are going through the tribulation. In closing, would you please tell me more about the earth ages? May the Lord bless your ministry. When can I expect an answer on your program? Right now. So I hope you're watching. But, you know, I would agree with you on the first two items for sure, that the Spirit of God, the Holy Spirit, is not a spook. And the fact is, when I'm teaching the New Testament, most of the time when it says Holy Ghost, I read Holy Spirit, because that's what we're talking about. You're also correct about we are going to be here during the tribulation. Nobody's flying off anywhere. Now, on the three world ages, that's a lengthy subject. I would suggest, Marty, that you order. It's on our list on page 3 of every newsletter, the monthly newsletter that you receive. You'll find a list of suggested studies for new students, both on CD or cassette tape, whichever you prefer. I would suggest that you order Three World Ages. It's a single cassette tape or a single CD, number 506 if you want the cassette tape, 30506 if you want the CD. But, and the reason we have a list of suggested tapes is because we consider those to be critical studies, critical for you to understand, to enhance your studies of God's Word. It's kind of like algebra. If you don't get the basics down and then you start building on that, it's not going to stand because you didn't have a good solid foundation. So studying the suggested studies for new students will give you a solid foundation from which then you can take off and go wherever the Holy Spirit leads you in your studies. Ronnie from Tennessee, my question is, what earth age was Job in? And thank you for your kind comments there. Genesis 46:13, Job was very possibly the son of Issachar. Issachar being the patriarch of one of the 12 tribes of Israel, Issachar. And you find his name in Genesis 46:13. Bullinger places his life between 1726 B.C. and 1516 B.C. See the Companion Bible introduction for the book of Job if you have a Companion Bible. So he definitely was alive in the second Earth Age. Always remember, there was no flesh man in the first Earth Age. There were flesh, and I'm speaking of the dinosaurs of Job chapter 39 and 40, the behemoth, as it's called in the King James Version Bible. James in Indiana, do you know why the name God has been taken out of the Old Testament and replaced with the name Lord? Well, the name God hasn't been removed from the Old Testament. In fact, the name God is found in each of the first 12 verses of Genesis. So I don't know what you mean that God, the name God, has been removed. The Lord has more than one name. He has many names. David in North Carolina, my wife passed away, and I was wondering, do we all go to heaven till judgment? Yes, but you need to be aware that there are two sides to the gulf. And I'm speaking of Luke chapter 16. And on one side of the gulf, things are great. Life is good. On the wrong side of the gulf, people live in constant agony, basically. If you have an Apocrypha, make a note of 2 Esdras chapter 7, verse 77, and the following verses. Gives a better description of what it's like on the bad side of the gulf, even better than the book of Luke. Kathy in Washington, my friend committed suicide. Does this mean she's damned or can she be forgiven? Well, God is the judge, and that's with a capital J. One thing you can be sure of, Kathy, is that he is fair. He shows no favoritism to one of his children over another. In addition to that, he knows what was in your friend's mind and heart when this event happened. Does it please God when someone takes their own life? Somebody just killed one of his children, so I don't think it pleases him. Excuse me, but it's not the unforgivable sin. There is only one unforgivable sin. Suicide is not it. John, and we don't know where John is from, what can I take to heaven with me? Revelation chapter 14, verse 13 reads, blessed are the dead.

dead which die in the Lord, that they may rest from their labors, and their works do follow them. Whether good, bad, or ugly, your works follow you. And, you know, that's what you're going to be judged on, is your works. So repent often, get rid of those sins, and make sure you're not carrying around a bucket load of sins with you when you get to judgment day. There was an awesome price paid on the cross for you to have the right to say, Father, forgive me, with a repentant heart, and to have your sins completely wiped away. Jason in California, Revelation 21:1, please explain. Well, that's the third heaven age beginning. God's throne descends to earth. Earth is where heaven is going to be in the eternity. Excuse me, in verse 4 it states that God wipes away all the tears from all eyes, and there shall be no more death, neither sorrow or crying, neither shall there be any more pain. What a wonderful place. We should all work to get there. Jack in Georgia, was Luke a Gentile? No, I don't think so. Luke was a physician, and he utilized many medical terms in his writings in the New Testament. You can tell Luke's thumbprint when you run across those medical terms. For example, the gulf in Luke chapter 16, verse 26 is a medical term, but I don't know where anyone would get the idea that Luke was a Gentile. And we'll leave it at that. Jeannie, I think that's Jeannie from Washington. I started to say on Luke being a Gentile in Acts chapter 10. You remember God lowered a sheet down and said, Peter, rise and eat. That was Peter. Never mind. That's why I didn't think to say that. Jeannie in Washington, where is the land of Nod? Well, it's east of the Garden of Eden. Genesis chapter 4, verse 16. It is where Cain was sent after he took the life of his brother, half-brother Abel. And in verse 17 of Genesis 4, it states that he took a wife there. And then you have his genealogy in Genesis chapter 4. You won't find Cain in Adam's genealogy in Genesis chapter 5, because Cain was not Adam's son. That also proves that Adam and Eve weren't the first people on earth. If Cain left the Garden of Eden, went east to the land of Nod, and took a wife, there were other people on earth. We know they were. They were created in Genesis chapter 1. Charles in Pennsylvania, since Jesus died for our sins, why don't we go straight to heaven when we die? We do. But as we've been talking about, we have two different sides of the gulf. You know, but you will be judged for your sins you haven't repented of. Your works do go with you, as we said a moment ago, Revelation chapter 14, verse 13. Betty in Florida, and you know, you said since Jesus died for our sins, that doesn't automatically qualify you to go to heaven, to have everlasting life. You have to believe on him, John chapter 3, verse 16. Betty in Florida, what do your works consist of? Well, they can be good. Well, this subject is prevalent today. Your works can be good, such as helping someone when they are in need, visiting the sick. I'm sure God looks upon as a good work. Works can be bad, and sins you haven't repented of. Enough on that subject for today. Howard in Georgia, is it a sin to be cremated? Absolutely not. Saul, the first man king, was cremated. The last chapter of the book of 1 Samuel will document that, when the people from Jabesh-Gilead came and retrieved the body of Saul and his sons. They burned the bones. They cremated them. You know, a lot of funeral homes

figure of speech, meaning when we die, the flesh returns to the earth, and the spirit returns to the Father from whence it came. Stephen, in California, what do the words free will mean? Well, it means that God gave most of his children freedom to decide for themselves if they choose to serve the Lord or they choose to serve Satan. God's elect, on the other hand, do not have free will. Ephesians chapter 1, verse 4, they were chosen before the foundations of the world. That's katabol in the Greek language. That's Satan's rebellion and overthrow, which brought an end to the first earth age. Mary in Louisiana, am I still saved with my old baptism with the Father, Son, and the Holy Spirit, or do I need to be rebaptized with the name of Jesus Christ? Ephesians chapter 4, verse 5 states that there is only one baptism. And I know people get tied up in words, and wherever the Father is, the Son is there also. Wherever the Father and the Son are, the Holy Spirit is there also. Hebrews chapter 6, verses 4 and 5 state that once you come to the knowledge of truth, in other words, once you're saved, once you're baptized, then if you backslide, repent. Don't feel like you need to be saved again, which is like re-crucifying Jesus Christ, is what it states there in Hebrews chapter 6. So was enough on the cross for Jesus. Don't put him back on the cross because you messed up. Repent, and that's the beauty of Christianity, is repentance. Alan from Wisconsin, I'm having trouble trying to figure out what the meaning behind the seventh trump is. Does it mean after the tribulation, the elect, the first resurrection occurs, but only after Antichrist takes control of earthly affairs? Is this the case? Can you clarify it for me? Yes, you understand the sequence of events correctly. Antichrist is here on earth, Revelation chapter 12 and 13. Revelation 20, those who overcame the Antichrist take part in the first resurrection. They overcame. They did not worship the Antichrist. And what does that mean, that they participated in the first resurrection? It states in Revelation chapter 20, verse 5 and 6, that the second death has no power over them. The second death is the death of the soul. So whoever takes part in the first resurrection, they're good to go into the eternity. The lake of fire has no future. The lake of fire is not in the future of those who partake of the first resurrection. Everyone else is spiritually dead until the end of the millennium. Satan will be loosed again for a short time. Some will follow Satan into the lake of fire. Everyone else goes into the eternity. Charles from Mississippi, I understand about the three earth ages. There was no flesh in the first earth age, no man flesh, let's clarify. Yet history has it different. How did they get that question? I got a book called American West Chronicle, 28,000 BC. Early man begins to populate the North American continent, arriving from Asia via the Bering Land Bridge. 6,400 BC, Kennewick man lives in what is now Washington State. His remains will be discovered in 1996. Were discovered, I guess. Your book isn't biblical, Charles, and you're reading the writings of man rather than the writings of God. That's the only way I can answer that question. Kathy, and we don't know where Kathy's from. Why was the man able to take more than one wife? Why were men able to take more than one wife, but a woman
would get

0: stoned to death for adultery. Seems like men were allowed to sin more than women. Well, now there's a difference between adultery is sleeping with someone else's wife or husband, as the case may be. Now, in Leviticus chapter 20, verse 10, if a man commits adultery with another man's wife, the adulterer and the adulteress are to be stoned to death. It was legal for a man to have more than one wife in the early years, ancient times. We are to follow civil law, so obviously it's not legal for a man to have multiple wives today. But what was the purpose of a man having multiple wives? Genesis chapter 1, verse 28, what was God's instruction to his creation? Man, he said, be fruitful and multiply. Now, if a man had more than one wife, they could multiply much more quickly because then you could, well, let's put it this way, you could have more buns in the oven, I guess, if I could say that. Ray in Canada, is medical marijuana okay in God's eyes? I would answer that if a medical doctor prescribed marijuana and you lived where medical marijuana has been legalized, I think God would be okay with it. Jerry, and we don't have a state for Jerry, does it say in the Bible what would happen if you looked at God? Well, let's start with 1 Corinthians chapter 15, verse 50. It states there that it's impossible for flesh and blood to enter the kingdom of God. So you can see why early man would think that if you saw God's face, that meant you had to die. Why? Because flesh and blood can't enter the kingdom of God. Now, that's the reason that God chose other forms to manifest himself in. How did he manifest himself to Moses? In a burning bush. Other times he manifested himself to Moses and Israel as a cloud by day and a pillar of fire by night. He appeared as the angel of the Lord to David. So God has many different forms. I am that I am. I am that I am, and I will be what I want to be. Frank in Illinois, Pastor Murray says Satan is held in heaven because Jesus told him, get behind me, Satan. In Mark 8, 31 through 33, Jesus also told Peter to get behind me, Satan. Peter is not being held in heaven, is he? Well, who was Jesus talking to when he said that? He wasn't talking to Peter. He was talking to Satan. Why? Because he had offended by Jesus telling the disciples he would be killed and resurrected. And Peter said, no, we're not going to let you do that. You see, that would have destroyed God's plan. That would have allowed Satan to win. And that's the reason Jesus said that to Peter. Satan had taken over Peter at that moment. Out of time, I want you all to know that I love you a great deal. Why? Because you enjoy studying God's Word in depth. It makes your Father's Day when he looks down and he sees you with the letter that he wrote to you open before you, and you're seeking knowledge of him and how to be pleasing to him. It makes his day. Blessings will follow. We are brought to you by your tithes and offerings. If we've helped you, help us keep coming to you and to reach out to our brothers and sisters who are lost in this world of darkness. Most important this, though, you stay in his word every day. Every day in your Father's Word is a good day, even with trouble. You know why? Because Jesus is the living Word.
1: 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We invite you to join us for the next in-depth Bible study each weekday at the same time. Thank you for watching today's program, and God bless you.

this has been a long time. I've been promising a children's book. This is a book that will help a parent teach their child exactly what God's Word states. Now, this was done by a very good friend and student of this chapel. We have given it, if you would, a binder whereby if there is a page that you feel is too far advanced for your children, then by all means you should remove that particular page. It is done in a material that is even washable, and it takes you step by step into instructing a child what does God's Word say. And I think you will find it extremely helpful. It is item number 4414.

0: Welcome to the Shepherd's Chapel Network Family Bible Study Hour with Pastor Arnold Murray. Wisdom is understanding God's Word. Pastor Murray's unique teaching approach brings God's Word alive with meaning as he takes you on a chapter-by-chapter, verse-by-verse study of God's letter to you, the Bible. And now here is Pastor Arnold Murray.
1: Good day to you. God bless you. Say welcome to the Shepherd's Chapel. Welcome to this Family Bible Study Hour. Back in our Father's Word, Deuteronomy chapter 14, the health laws. I want to say something about the health laws. If you break a health law, it's your health that counts. Okay, that's what is God's letter because he loves his children and considers them precious. He also tells us how to take care of these flesh bodies. I mean, he's the one that designed them. He was the creator. He knows what makes us healthy and he knows what makes us sick. So, you can go against, you can eat some of these scavengers and still be my buddy. Okay, that's your business. But if you want to be healthy, you'll really take God's advice, the creator of these bodies, and you'll be a lot better off for it. You truly will be. I know from many years' experience. So hang tough with us. Chapter 14, the great book of Deuteronomy, verse 1, and it reads, "Ye are the children of the Lord your God. Ye shall not cut yourselves, nor make any baldness between your eyes for the dead." This would be a heathenistic practice that was done at one time. You don't misconfigure yourself for anyone. You belong to God. You're his. As it's written, and you've heard me say it many times in Ezekiel chapter 18, verse 4, all souls belong to God. And so it is. But God likes for his children to be useful, to be happy, and to be healthy. Verse 2, "For thou art an holy people unto the Lord thy God, and the Lord hath chosen thee to be a peculiar people." This word peculiar is a treasure, considered to be a treasured people unto himself above all the nations that are upon the earth. And you know, many people that are just short-sighted and have only been taught about this earth age, they could feel that God was a little unfair by reading that verse, that he picked a peculiar people, a treasured people, and kind of blessed them, through which Christ even would come. Then they forget about the first earth age and what happened there. God chose them in the first earth age to be in the position that they're born into in this earth age, and brought forth salvation and his word, this letter, whereby anybody can improve and pick themselves up and also become a treasure to the living God, because all the children are his. But don't ever accuse our Father of not being fair, because he is just. And anytime you start saying he is unjust, you're headed for trouble. He doesn't like it, and I don't blame him. Reason being, he's not unjust. He has a very good reason for putting people in the place they are, but a loving God that gives them the opportunity to pick themselves up and work themselves out of it. Verse 3. "Thou shalt not eat any abominable thing." This word abominable means, I'll even go one step and say repugnant, or that is undesirable, that is absolutely unfit. You just don't eat something that is unfit. That's what, well, do you good to check that word abominable back into the Hebrew, and you'll know exactly what our Father is talking about. Let's get a little rule of thumb on the laws of food. kind of you can go by the fact that as if it's a scavenger, whether it's a fish, bird, or animal, that if it's a scavenger, you're not to eat of it. If it is a clean animal, then and not a scavenger, then it is in most cases edible with God's blessings and helping. But that's what he does not wish you to eat, something that's repugnant or that will make you ill. It takes away from your ability to serve him. And certainly he wants you healthy. We have enough pollution in this world that you can pick up illnesses other than dietary laws by simply the way we pollute ourselves with the toxins. Verse 4. These are the beasts which you shall eat. And he lines them out here. The ox, the sheep. And that's one of the preferred meats. It's so easy to digest and so healthy for you. And the goat. The goat is clean. Verse 5, the hart. Now here we have a deer. And the roebuck and the fallow deer. And the wild goat. And the phygrug, which is to say a mountain goat. And the wild ox. Most Hebrew scholars believe this should be translated antelope. They're a clean animal. And the chamorros, which is to say, it's a mountain sheep, and which we have many in Alaska. They're all clean. And he'll give you the reason how that you can tell. Verse 6, and every beast that parteth the hoof and cleaveth the cleft into two claws, that's to say a divided hoof, and cheweth the cud among the beast, that you shall eat. In other words, the beast that you partake of, it must have divided hooves and it must chew a cud. There's a reason for that. Let's take a cow has more than one stomach, and certainly beef is on the clean list, the ox. And the cow will partake of much legume, grass, through the day. And then when they lie down, they chew, the cud pulls up part of the fragments and they chew that. The word meditate, the very etymology of it comes from chewing the cud. Because you bring something back up in your mind and you mull it and you think about it. And you consider it, and then you put it back to bed again and to rest in your mind. And that comes from the etymology of chewing the cud. But the deer, the ox, they chew the cud, and they also have a divided hoof, a split hoof. And they are good. You want to remember, though, God has already told us in a chapter before, do not offer a deer or a wild animal that already belongs to him as a sacrifice. Why? It's not yours. God is sharing it with you. It doesn't cost you anything. You only tithe or sacrifice to God what is part of your herd or your monies is in modern day time. So there you have it. That's the way you determine the clean beast. Okay, verse 7. Nevertheless, these you shall not eat. I repeat, not eat of them that chew the cud or of them that divide the cloven hoof as the camel and the hare. That's a jackrabbit. Okay, not a cottontail, a jackrabbit, in my opinion. And the coney, for they chew the cud, they do, but divide not the hoof. Therefore, they are unclean unto you. In other words, it must have both of those commodities before they're edible. Verse 8, listen carefully. And the swine, because it divideth the hoof, yet cheweth not the cud. It is unclean unto you. You shall not eat of their flesh nor touch their dead carcass. In other words, they are unclean. They are an abomination. Now, there's, you know, when you get into animal husbandry, there's one thing you learn about swine. They're not, you know, if you get ill and you get poison in your system and you grow sick from that poison, you develop a fever and the pores of your skin pop open and you sweat it out. You sweat that poison right out of your body most often. But you see, the swine doesn't have pores. They can't sweat out the poisons. So God created them a wonderful animal for the purpose he created them for. They can tuck those poisons away into their fat and it does not bother them one iota. The only sweat glands they have is in their nostril or in one other place, doesn't matter, okay? They store that. God, they're a good animal. God created them for the purpose of being able and design where they can clean up the garbage of the earth and it won't make them sick at all. They're geared for it. Why? Because God created them that way. But he's telling you very clearly right here, don't you eat them because they will make you sick. A person that has been off pork for many years, if you go to a place where they even cook with pork fat, it will make that person ill. And it's just the way it is. A person that's used to it, their old tummies just kind of absorb it and that's it. But it takes its toll. And certainly God in the first place said, don't eat the fat anyway, it belongs to me. It's simply to protect mankind. You know, don't eat scavengers. There are filters placed here by Almighty God to filter out uncleanliness from the earth, to cut down on diseases, and to protect his children that he considers precious. Now, man is so thoughtless many times that without taking things into consideration or even reading this letter that God sent along, instructions for these flesh bodies on how to keep them healthy, you wouldn't, and I use this expression quite often, you would not take the filter in your central heating system that filters out the impurities in your home. And I mean, you've got to change those puppies pretty often and they just cake up. Because, well, what's their purpose? It's to filter out bad stuff. You're not foolish enough that you would take that filter and wring it out and make you a wonderful glass of tea and drink it, would you? Well, that's what happens when you eat scavengers or partake of scavengers that God placed here to cleanse the earth. And you're going to have some Bible thumpers, uneducated in the manuscripts, that are going to say, you don't understand, brother, Jesus cleansed all animals. That's a lie. He did, well, you've never read Acts chapter 10 where God sent a sheet down with all the unclean critters on it and told Peter, you eat? Well, what did Peter do? He refused. Even refused Almighty God rather than to partake of the abominable things. And finally, after the third time, God took the sheet up and let Peter know, even as Cornelius' people was coming up to his front gate, I wasn't talking to you about animals being unclean. I'm talking to you about don't call the Gentiles unclean if they love me. Don't call the Gentiles, allos, other, uncommon. Because if they love me, they're my children, and you will treat them accordingly. That's what he was talking about. And then, lest I should misquote it, one of the most misinterpreted scriptures in God's word is 1 Timothy chapter 4. They'll say right in verse 4, don't let some man judge you by what you eat. That's what they teach. But now, to set the record straight, let's go where the subject is picked up. Now the Spirit speaketh expressly that in the latter times some shall depart from the faith, the truth. giving heed to seducing spirits and doctrines of devils. Eat garbage. It'll make you healthy. That's what the devil would like for you to think. Speaking lies in hypocrisy, having their conscience seared with a hot iron. Do you know what happens when you sear something with a hot iron? It loses its feeling. Absolutely. Many times in the old days, that's the way you stopped bleeding, was to sear it. But the nerves, it would kill them. You couldn't feel anything there. And so it is with a wicked person. They have no feelings. What do they teach? Listen carefully. That's why we came here. Forbidding to marry and commanding to abstain from meats which God hath created to be received. Now it would seem they forget to read the part created to be received. He did not create scavengers to be received, not for food, which with thanksgiving of them which believe and know the truth. Know the truth of what? What's clean and what's unclean. For every creature of God is good and nothing to be refused if it be received with thanksgiving. All creatures are good. The swine is very good. God created it to keep disease away from us. God created all the scavengers to, let's take the bottom suckers and fish. They go down and they take the same water you're going to drink ultimately, and the same water you're going to bathe in. And when things die and go to the bottom, they go down and eat up those carcasses and eliminate them, whereby disease can't run rampant within the water and bacteria and other things. Those suckers, though, after they have partaken of all that bad bacteria, you don't catch one of those suckers on a line and then eat it. That'd be like making a cup of tea out of the garbage out of your central heating system. You know, you have to stop and think. God created certain things to be received that are good for us. He created all animals for a good purpose, to do what he created them for, to function as he created them. Some scavengers to keep us clean and others for food. Don't confuse them. And don't let some Bible thumper, uneducated in God's word, mislead you and destroy your help. He who created your body knows what's good for it. Listen to him. That's what we're teaching here, as well as in Leviticus chapter 11. And verse 9 then, returning to Deuteronomy 14. These you shall eat of all that are in the waters. This is the fish you can partake of. All that have fins and scales shall you eat. That's pretty simple. Okay. Verse 10. And whatsoever hath not fins and scales, you may not eat. It is unclean unto you. It will make you sick. It is not healthy for you. Verse 11, of all clean birds you shall eat. And he gives a list here, verse 12. But these are they which you shall not eat: the eagle and the osprey. That's a gear eagle. And the osprey, the gleat. The gleat is part of the vulture family. And the kite, it's a falcon. And the vulture after his kind, don't eat them. Why? They clean garbage up from the earth. Circle in big swarms, looking down to cleanse the earth, whereby it's a fit place for you to live and to walk. 14, and every raven after his kind, big old black ravens, just looking for stuff, keeping the roadsides clean and so forth, and don't eat them. 15, and the owl. Oh, have you ever seen an owl's nest? Oh, filthy. And the nighthawk, and the chuckle, and that's a seagull. It comes from the word means sea in the Hebrew, and it must be the seagull. And the hawk after his kind. Just don't go there. Okay. The little owl and the great owl and the swan, unclean. 17, and the pelican and the gear eagle and the cormorant, unclean, do not eat. 18, and the stork, a very unclean bird, and the heron after her kind, and the lapwing, and the bat. The lapwing is probably the bitter. Bats eat thousands of insects. Don't eat the bat. Okay. It's like eating a mouse. It's an abomination. Verse 19. And every creeping thing that flieth is unclean unto you, they shall not be eaten. This loses a little in the translation. What it means is every creeping thing that flieth, that swarms, okay, swarms in great numbers, like termites and things of that nature, don't eat termites. Right? Chocolate coated and or otherwise. Verse 20, but of all clean fowl you may eat. And a lot of people wonder, well, what is he talking about then? Well, when they were wandering in the wilderness the 40 years, what was the flesh God sent them? Quail. Quail is a very clean bird. Poultry of edible kinds, very clean and good food. Good to digest and healthy for a family. That you can partake of. And again, you can kind of go by, if it isn't this does not hold true 100% of the time, but if you're easily confused, just remember this. If it doesn't eat grain, you probably don't want to eat it. Okay. By that I mean, an eagle does not eat grain. An eagle scrounges for whatever it can catch. An eagle partakes of some good flesh, like fish and so on and so forth, but also they will catch rodents and partake of them, unclean. But anything that poultry in the poultry family that partakes of grain, you can kind of eat. A cow likes grain. And so forth. That won't hold 100% of the time, but in the fowl, it'll kind of give you a general idea, all right, from that is a flesh eater to that is a grain eater. That kind of, in the fowl line, that kind of separates. But don't eat an unclean fowl, fish, or animal. They were created to keep this earth healthy, to keep disease and crud away from us. They're geared and created by Almighty God that they can handle it. We can't. And they will make you sick, very sick. Again, those are health food laws. You can partake of those if you've been with it. I know many don't. You just were raised different, didn't know any better. But it's good to learn. And it's good to be healthy. Verse 21, to continue. You shall not eat of anything that dieth of itself. Thou shalt give it unto the stranger that is in thy gates, that he may eat it, or thou mightest sell it unto an alien, for thou art an holy people unto the Lord thy God. Thou shalt not see the kid in his mother's milk. Now, we'll take these one at a time. Why would you give an unclean animal to someone in the gate, okay, that was dead of itself? Well, it's not fit for you to eat, okay. But somebody that doesn't know any better, they're going to eat it anyway. So it's fair to give it to them. Besides, they're kind of used to it and would have eaten it anyway. But why then would it say, you shall not see the kid in his mother's milk? Because it's double jeopardy for the animal kingdom. In other words, the very milk that you're cooking the kid in is the mother's love and substance to give to that little one to help it grow strong and into full adulthood. And to insult the mother by not only taking her kid, but then milking her and cooking that kid in the milk is double jeopardy. It's an insult, a double insult. Be kind to animals. Never be cruel to animals. God loves his animals, and he expects you. He placed man here to tend the earth. See that you do it properly. Verse 22, thou shalt truly tithe all the increase of thy seed, and the field bring, and that the field bringeth forth year by year. You just do that. 23, and thou shalt eat before the Lord thy God in the place, listen carefully, in the place which he shall choose to place his name there, to tithe of thy corn, of thy wine, and of thine oil, of the firstlings of thy herds, and of thy flocks, that thou mayest learn to fear the Lord thy God always. In other words, what is a house that God chooses? One that teaches his word, chapter by chapter and verse by verse. If you tithe your wares, your first fruits, somewhere where you're not even taught God's word, you're out of step. You're out of God's will. I mean, that's just common sense. Got it? Verse 24. And if the way be too long for thee, the place that God picks, so that thou art not able to carry it, or if the place be too far from thee, which the Lord thy God shall choose, he shall choose it, to set his name there when the Lord thy God hath blessed thee. What do you do then if it's too far? 25, then shalt thou turn it into money. You'll sell it, okay? Turn it into money, and bind up the money in thine hand, and shall go unto the place which the Lord thy God shall choose. You'll take it there. 26, or send it there. And thou shalt bestow that money for whatsoever thy soul lusteth after. That means what you crave. I hope you crave the word of God. I hope you crave the truth, because that's what you tithe to God for, is to be fed, to be blessed, and to crave and have a hunger for the word of God. For oxen, or for sheep, or for wine, or for strong drink, or for whatsoever thy soul desireth, and thou shalt eat there before the Lord thy God, and thou shalt rejoice, thou and thine household. In other words, that is the Great Commission, taking God's word forth. Now, the word wine and strong drink are used here. God doesn't mean, I mean, if it's strong drink, you take just a tiny bit. With wine, it's just a little bit, if your condition is geared for it. But he did not mean that you should saturate yourself in it. That's not what it's talking about at all. 27. In other words, these were utilized for medicinal purposes. 27, and the Levite that is within thy gates, that's your priest, thou shalt not forsake him. You don't leave him out. When it comes time to sharing God's word, don't leave out the Levite, for he hath no part nor inheritance with thee. In other words, God is the Levite's inheritance. God is also in the millennium the inheritance of God's elect, which is to say the Zadok, the priest of the Zadok, which is the Hebrew word meaning the upright or the just, the elect, as it is written in Ezekiel chapter 44. Never leave that one out. For that's what you have them for, is to bring forth that word of God. 28, at the end of 3 years, thou shalt bring forth all the tithe of thine increase the same year, and shall lay it up within thy gates. Verse 29, and the Levite, because he hath no part nor inheritance with thee, and the stranger, and the fatherless, and the widow, which are within thy gates, shall come, and shall eat and be satisfied, that the Lord thy God may bless thee in all the work of thine hand which thou doest. What's that talking about? It's talking about every third year set up a supply, so that if hard times come, you could not only feed yourself and the Levite, but to help the widow, the starving one from the storehouse, that you are able to assist them, to help them along the way. You know, this is what tithing is all about. Many people stand against me in the ministries, for tithing at this time took care of Social Security, of all health plans, of the church was responsible, the storehouse of the church, for all the needs of the people. It was the government. And now, you know, when you tithe, you're already tithing a pretty good amount to the storehouse through the government. Unfortunately, not spent wisely at times. But, and again, many ministries will not hold with me in that, but that's fine. But then that part, then the main thing that people starve for and that are just really hankering after is the truth, and the truth is the word of God. And that's where your love offerings go, is where you are taught the word, not man's words, but the word of God. There you have the health laws. Like I said, you know, you can still be my good buddy and not adhere to those health laws, but keep studying the word. But you're going to be a lot better servant of Almighty God if you do it God's way. Well, what are you saying? Well, breaking a health law is not like a sin to hell, but it's a sin to your health. That's not good. All right, don't miss the next lecture. Bless your heart. You listen a moment, won't you please?
0: The Mark of the Beast on CD is our free introductory offer to you. What is the Mark of the Beast? Many false teachers would have you believe it will be a tattoo on your forehead or a computer chip implanted under your skin. It is getting late in the game. You need to know what the mark of the beast is. As it's written in Revelation chapter 13, verse 8, many will be deceived. There is no need for you to be deceived. Christ said in Mark 13, 23, behold, I have foretold you all things. Jesus indeed told us how not to be deceived, and Pastor Arnold Murray takes you on a step-by-step study of God's Word concerning this critical subject, the mark of the beast. 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You may also request your free CD by mailing your request to Shepherd's Chapel, Post Office Box 416, Gravett, Arkansas 72736. Don't be deceived by Satan.
1: And there we are back again. Let's have the 800 number, please. 1-800-643-4645. Hey, that number is good from Puerto Rico, throughout the U.S., Alaska, Hawaii, all over Canada. The Spirit moves and you got a question, you share it. Once you do that, please never ask a question about a particular reverend or denomination or organization. We don't judge people. We have one judge. He handles that department all by himself, does not need our help. That's our Father, Almighty God. So let your question be likewise. Those of you that listen by shortwave around the world, it's always a pleasure hearing from you. Your announcer at the end of the hour will give you our mailing address. Again, always a pleasure. Got a prayer request? You don't need the number or an address. Why? God knows what you're thinking. Right now, He does. You know, He is the heart knower. He knows your mind. And all you have to do is even meditate and he's with you. He will never leave you. He will never forsake you. You are never alone. Therefore, talk to him. Encourage your love toward him, and he will love you in return. Father, around the globe we come. We ask that you lead, guide, direct, Father, touch in Yeshua's precious name. Thank you, Father. Amen. Okay, and question time. We're going to go with James from Michigan. Where in the Bible is the Lord's Prayer? Well, many people would think that the Lord's Prayer was in Matthew chapter 6, but it isn't. That's what's commonly reported as the Lord's Prayer, our Father in heaven, hallowed be thy name. That's the way we pray. It's not the Lord's Prayer. That's how he instructed us to pray. I feel like that the Lord's Prayer is in St. John chapter 17. It was kind of his final prayer to Almighty God, drawing out to great length, whereby we could understand his emotions, his feelings, and his thought toward us, God's elect. What a beautiful prayer it is, too. John 17. Ray from Texas. In Genesis 1, God gave mankind dominion over the earth, fish, fowl, cattle, every creeping thing, and every living thing upon the earth. Dominion, the Hebrew word 7287, among other things, can mean to take, mean to hunt, trap, fish, harvest, catch, attack, surprise. I do not know of any scripture where God has revoked this dominion or excludes hunting, trapping, or fishing from the dominion which he gave to mankind. Several times recently, I think I heard you make what seemed to be negative comments about hunting and fishing. No, you didn't. You have never heard me make a comment about hunting or fishing in a negative sense. Okay, you're just mistaken. Sorry. You know, that's why God gave us the deer. We just read it, did we not? He said you can partake of and you can eat all you want. I do have somewhat against people that will hunt where deer fed. That's cheating. That's like fishing in a barrel. If you're going to be a hunter, get out in the wild and hunt. If you're going to be a fisherman, get out in the river and fish, or the ocean. Don't fish in a barrel, and don't hunt by entrapping something by feeding it where you just sit there and go boom, boom. That's a sorry hunter. Now, you've never heard me mention anything against hunting or fishing. Love fishing myself, all right? I don't know whatever you could have come up with an idea like that for. Maybe you were just dreaming. Matthew from Kentucky. In James, I'm an 11-year-old boy with a lot of questions. Well, that's good. So here's one. In James, they talk about faith and good and bad deeds. To get to heaven, do you have to have faith, deeds, or both, or do you not have to have them at all? Well, you know, like it would say in James, you show me your faith and I'll see your works. Because if you love the Lord and you have faith in him, you're going to work for him. Right? Working for him means planting a seed, studying his word, or doing good deeds and being kind. That doesn't mean, Matthew, that we're going to be perfect or anything like that. That's why he gave repentance, as we do mess up sometimes. But you're a good boy. You hang tough. You're doing good. You're studying, and that's what it takes. Catherine from California. In the beginning of Revelation, God speaks about the churches. When the true Christ returns, won't he be considered the church, or will that be after the great white throne judgment? Well, if you're not careful, you miss the whole point here. Okay. Christ in chapters 2 and 3 of Revelation mentions seven churches. Only two of them taught what was pleasing to him. And what those two churches taught is what keeps you from worshiping the Antichrist, which comes first. And those that do not understand that are going to find that when Christ returns, he'll be the church. Do you know what the Antichrist message is? He is Christ and he is the church. And if you're still here, if you're not careful, you'll worship him. That's what Mark 13 is all about. When you're delivered up before him, refusing him, you will not premeditate what you will say, but the Holy Spirit will speak through you. What was it those two churches taught that was different than the other five that had Christ's approval and the other five Christ's disapproval? It's very important. It's the fact of those that claim to be of our brother Judah and do lie and are of the synagogue of Satan, the very children to whom Satan will return to. It's a lesson you need to learn. Very, very important. Levine from Oklahoma. Revelation 13, 16. I understand about the mark in the forehead, but what does it mean in the right hand? Well, what do you do with your hand? You do works. In other words, you join Satan's church and work for him. And when you're working for Satan instead of Christ, you're in a heap of hurt. Many will do it, and truly thinking they're serving God. That is not something we would want to boast about. That is sad. Because there'll be a lot of people that have sit on a church pew for many years, untaught. And that's what I mean. They've been on that pew, but they've never been taught about those two churches we were talking about earlier. And they're going to worship that false one after all those years of loving the Lord because of ignorance of the true word. That's why you want to teach God's word chapter by chapter and verse by verse. God takes care of his children. Man's traditions will make void the word of God. Stan and Shirley from California, you have said all souls will have young bodies of around 30 years old. Why does the Bible say children will play with lions, bears, and so forth? Thank you and your staff for the wonderful teaching of the word. You are so welcome. It is a figure of speech like the two, it'll say in another place in the same writing, even old people will sit on the porch. That means it's safe. That's all it means. It's a figure of speech, meaning there is safety there. In other words, if you're in wartime, two elderly people do not sit on the front porch. If it is a wartime or a time of danger, children do not play in the street, or nor do they play with animals. It simply means that it is so safe, and that the animals in the kingdom age, which is to say millennium or eternity, will be so harmless that anyone could give them attention or pet them. God loves his animals. There will be no more carnivores. Tim from Arizona, question, is it within my scope of practice in Christianity to anoint my grandchildren with oil for dedication to the Lord? I would also request from the Lord protection from evil concerning my young grandchildren. You don't need forgiveness for that. That's a wonderful thought. And what does, many people in anointing, and they think, well, do Christians do that? And it's a shame, because what does the word Christ mean? It means the anointed one. And the etymology of his name even means as rubbing with anointing with oil, the oil of our people. It is not the oil that heals or protects. It is our obedience and using it, as we are instructed in James chapter 5. That brings forth the healing or the protection from Almighty God. No, you are doing very well to want to dedicate and to anoint your grandchildren. You do it, and do it cautiously and wisely, and it's a good thing. Laverne from California. Pastor Murray, what does it mean when a neighbor or a friend asks you to pray for them? What prayer do you pray for them? I'm asking about this to get some guidance. Sincerely, God bless. That's good. It's good that you would ask. When a neighbor asks you for prayer, they're reaching out. That's a hand out of the depths, reaching up for you to take hold of and lift them out. And that's why you want to be strong in the Lord, that you just talk to the Father. You know, that's what prayer is. It's just talking to him like you would talk to me. And just tell him, say, my neighbor needs your help, Father. I love you and he loves you, and we need you to reach down and help him. Just tell the Father what the situation is. That don't, you know, a lot of people think that a prayer must be some long written out, I love you, Jesus, I love you, Jesus, I love you, Jesus. He wants you to speak from your heart. Not some written thing by somebody else, but what comes from your own mind and your own love. Because that's what he wants from you more than anything, is for you to love him and trust him enough that you would approach him and ask for your neighbor's help. And you know something? When you ask for something for your neighbor instead of yourself, God is going, if it is at all possible, he's going to give it, because you're not asking for yourself, but for your neighbor. God likes that real well. That's why God would answer Moses' prayer most often. Moses didn't ask for himself. He asked for the children, the people. Jesse from South Carolina, and Jesse and Isaiah, we do have a question at the bottom of the letter. Okay. Is it right to take water with the bread at Holy Communion instead of wine or grape juice? If that's what you choose, sure, it's fine, okay? And if that's having your reason, that's good enough, no problem. Sheila from Newfoundland. Here in Newfoundland, summertime, we have yard sales selling household things that we no longer need, like lamps, coats, shoes, TVs, stereos. Are we still allowed to sell things like that when Satan comes, so we can have some money for or to buy food? That's wonderful. That's why I teach barter. Have things that you can barter with and get by without having to receive funds from the one world system. It's a very short time that Satan's government will be in control, 5 months. And God always takes care of his own. But we are brilliant. We are people that are have a brilliancy for to incorporate things using ingenuity to get by. Can-do type people. And you, Sheila, are one of those can-do type people. I'm proud of you. Melissa from Virginia. I'm worried about my dad. I believe he is listening to someone who is teaching.

0: They're delivered up before the false Christ, the synagogue of Satan. It's the Christian. And, you know, this is what the word rapture is not in the Bible. And if you really want to help him, I would recommend that you order the tape of Rapture Doctrine Question. And therefore, you are loaded with all the information from God's Word to help your father. Request that tape, order that tape, and you'll be happy. Ezekiel chapter 13, verses 18 through 20. God says, I'm against those that teach my children to fly to save their souls. DeWitt from South Carolina. My question is this. I feel God's presence in my daily life, and I ask for his blessings daily. And I may say that he always comes through, although I know that I am not worthy of all I ask. Am I just fooling myself, or is Father really present with me? He'll never leave you or forsake you if you love him, okay? You can't con him. And if you feel his presence, then he's there. And you're being genuine. That's what it takes. Be very cautious about the spirit of doubt. I kind of sense it in your letter. And none of us are worthy. We all fall way short. And our, as it is written in one place, our righteous acts are as filthy rags compared to Father's works. Just hang tough, you're doing good. Motto from North Carolina. Will there be any tears in heaven? My pastor preached from the pulpit, there will be tears in heaven. Just one of the reasons he used to be my pastor. Well, that's good, because you know that in Matthew chapter 21, verse 4, God wipes away all tears and there will be no tears in heaven. Absolutely won't be. Why? Because there's nothing there that offends or that would bring forth a tear. And you're doing real good. Bob from Connecticut. As I believe Genesis 4:2, you said we all should look up the word again in the Strong's Concordance, but they only say go to the appendix. How did you know to go to 3254? I looked it up. Because in the Hebrew, that is the word used in Genesis 4:2, is Yosef. And it was translated to the word again, and it is 3254 in your Hebrew manuscripts. What does it mean? It means to continue. What was she doing, and what did she continue? She was giving birth, and she continued in labor and delivered a twin. So therefore, Cain and Abel were twins. Heli, I can't quite make out your writing. I think it's Heli. Thank you for your reading of the Bible. Somehow the meaning comes across clear when you are reading it. Well, thank you. A question, though. When I was young, very young, I was brought up with everyone is born with the original sin. If true, could you please tell me what that is? I was also told that being baptized would only save me from the original sin. I know that Jesus asking for forgiveness is what all save me and following God's plan. Well, you got it pretty well put together. Only no one is born with the original sin. I want you to make a note. Jeremiah chapter 31, verse 29. No child. If the father takes a bite of sour grape, the child's teeth are not set on edge, meaning no sin of the father rubs off on the child. And so it is. That is as far as God holding them responsible. Just doesn't happen. Okay. So we're not baptized for the original sin. We are baptized because we believe the Lord Jesus Christ died on the cross, was buried in the tomb, but that he raised from that tomb, defeated death, and gives us salvation and eternal life by believing upon him and serving him. And each sin that we commit, we repent for. But what happened in the beginning has nothing at all to do, the original sin, with what we do today. That does not rub off on us, okay? Roxanne. And Roxanne, my question to you, why are there no other preachers teaching this? I can't find a church here that does. I don't understand so many good men and women of God whose ministries seem to be blessed and no one teaches the Bible as it should be taught. Had I learned the truth years ago, it would have saved me a lot of heartache. Are pastors not taught in school the right way? I don't understand. Thank you again for all your help. I plan to purchase as much, of the lessons. That's great. And it's good to have you with us. I never judge other pastors or churches. I cannot tell you why. I know one famous preacher one time said he would like to teach the word, but most people considered it boring. I think it is only boring if the person doesn't know how to teach it. You always teach it with the obvious presence of the Holy Spirit. Then the word is vivacious, exciting. It completes our lives. It blesses us, and it is the letter Almighty God sent to us, telling us how to find happiness, peace of mind, and eternal life in these flesh bodies. Even down to like today, telling us how you should eat right, okay? How you should take care of yourself. I mean, he didn't leave anything out. So why people leave things out in their teaching, I have no idea. I will not judge them. Father is judge, and judgment begins at the pulpit. Karen from Missouri. My question is, in the millennium, is it for the non-believers and sinners, murderers, rapists, thieves, who never repented, to be taught the truth by Jesus and God's elect for a final chance of eternity, except for Satan? When this happens, or those whom are on the right side of the gulf remain there till... No, it's during the millennium, Father takes over, everything is smooth. Those that did not have a chance on earth to learn the truth, God is always just, and he will see that they have that opportunity to learn it. That's why they are taught for that 1,000-year period. Then comes the acid test. Will they overcome? Only they can decide. I'm out of time. Hey, you know what? I love you because you enjoy studying our Father's word. Most of all, God loves you for it. Makes his day. And when you make his day, boy, is he going to make yours. We're brought to you by your tithes and offerings if we've helped you. And only if we've helped you, you help us keep coming to you. Once you do that, bless God. Again, he will always bless you. Most important, though, listen to me. You stay in his word every day. In his word is a good day, even with trouble. You know why? Because Jesus, Yeshua, he is the living word.
1: 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We hope you have enjoyed studying God's word here on the Shepherd's Chapel Family Bible Study Hour with Pastor Arnold Murray. 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We invite you to join us for the next in-depth Bible study each weekday at this same time. Thank you for watching today's program, and God bless you.

The book of Ezekiel. What a fantastic study, this book of Ezekiel. The book of Ezekiel that covers, if you would, those vehicles, those circular discs. In the Hebrew, it states very clearly that that whirlwind with the color amber traced back to the Hebrew, highly polished bronze. What an exciting thing that God's word informs us on all things. Ezekiel, one of my favorite prophets of the Bible, probably more written, not probably, but absolutely more written on what will happen in the millennium age than even the book of Revelation. Ezekiel guiding you through it, what God will expect at the final battle, Armageddon and Haman Gog, recorded in this great prophecy. I know you're going to enjoy it, the book of Ezekiel.

0: Welcome to the Shepherd's Chapel Network Family Bible Study Hour with Pastor Dennis Murray. Wisdom is understanding God's Word. Pastor Murray's unique teaching approach brings God's Word alive with meaning as he takes you on a chapter-by-chapter, verse-by-verse study of God's letter to you, the Bible. And now, here is Pastor Dennis Murray.
1: Good day to you. God bless you. Welcome to Shepherd's Chapel. Welcome to this Family Bible Study Hour. Ready to get back into our Father's Word here at the chapel? We invite you to get your Bible and join us if you care to. We're going to pick it up today, Leviticus chapter 19, verse 5. And we in chapter 19, we're going to be covering holiness of behavior toward God and toward man. In other words, how we treat one another. And this chapter, other than a few mentions of the offerings that are made to the Lord, applies to today just as much as it did when God gave these statutes to Moses on Mount Sinai. And God's preparing Israel to move into the promised land. And the point of chapter 19 is if you have a moral government and you have an orderly society, good things happen. You don't have as much sin among the people. You don't have as much crime. The old golden rule, do unto others as you would have them do to you, applies to chapter 19 very much. Do we have a moral government today? Well, not so much. And look around. We've taken God out of our schools. What do we have? We have kids shooting kids in school. And due to the fact that we don't have a moral government, we have people at war, basically, in the streets of our country. Shootings of innocent people occur almost every day, it seems. Shooting law enforcement officers occurs all too often in this country. And God gave us these statutes and said, folks, if you live this way, things will go well for you. You'll be blessed. You don't do things this way, well, you kind of get what you deserve. And that's kind of where we brought ourselves in this country at this time, except for those few of you who live your lives righteously. That means you try and do things right, and you try and exercise the golden rule. You do unto others as you would have them do unto you. In our last lecture, we left off with verse 4 of chapter 19, that you don't turn to idols. And this word in the Hebrew is el-il. It means nothings, and that's what idols are, is nothings. You know, people have a choice. You can worship a rock that man has engraved. It has ears, but it can't hear. They draw little eyes on it, but it can't see. They might put a nose on it, but it can't smell. And they worship that instead of the God of the universe, who hears and sees and smells and all the other things, the five senses that we exercise. So with that introduction, let's ask that word of wisdom in Yeshua's precious name. Father, we ask you to open eyes, open ears this day. Leviticus chapter 19, verse 5, and it reads, and if ye offer a sacrifice of peace offerings unto the Lord, ye shall offer it at your own will. This means that of your own delight. And you know, you have churches that are on television that browbeat their congregation. If you don't send money, a check for $50 today, we may not be able to make it through the week. You're going to be missing out on all kinds of blessings. Don't let them deceive you. You're not going to receive blessings that you send a tithe or an offering to a church that begs. God likes a cheerful offerer, someone who offers of their own free will not someone who has been browbeaten into sending 10% of their Social Security check. And this offering of sacrifices, of course, falls under the category of behavior towards God, when the latter part of this chapter will turn to behavior towards one another, behavior towards man. Verse 6. It, this being the peace offering of verse 5, shall be eaten the same day ye offer it, and on the morrow, and if aught remain until the third day, it shall be burnt in the fire. And they didn't have refrigeration at this point in time, and the sacrifices, although consecrated to the Lord, the peace offering being one that the offerer joins in a sacrificial meal, which is brings them very close communion with our Heavenly Father. But what this is saying is you can eat of the feast the first day and the second day, but if any remain of it unto the third day, it's to be burnt outside the camp in a clean place, in the same place that they put the ashes from the altar fire, which are, of course, sanctified unto the Lord. You have one type of peace offering, a thanksgiving offering, which was to be eaten on only the same day that the offering was made. Verse 7, and if it be eaten at all on the third day, it is abominable. It shall not be accepted. It won't be pleasing or satisfying to the Lord. Why again? Because it starts to be being putrefied at that point in time. Verse 8, therefore every one that eateth it shall bear his iniquity, because he hath profaned the hallowed thing of the Lord, and that soul shall be cut off from among his people. This meaning that he faces extermination, in other words, death. Now, in verses 9 and 10, we're going to change gears. We're not going to be talking about man's relationship toward God, but man toward man. And more specifically, in verses 9 and 10, we're going to be talking about charity to the poor and needy. Verse 9. And when ye reap the harvest of your land, thou shalt not wholly reap the corners of thy field, neither shalt thou gather the gleanings of thy harvest. Now, the gleaning of a harvest, if for example, if you went through and had the major harvest, but then you went back with a fine-tooth comb and tried to get every grape or every grain that you missed in the first harvest. What God's saying is don't do that. Leave a little bit of your crop on the fence rows. Don't take it all the way up to the fence. Why? Well, verse 10. And thou shalt not glean thy vineyard, neither shalt thou gather every grape of thy vineyard. Thou shalt leave them for the poor and the stranger, the foreigner. I am the Lord your God. Deuteronomy 24:19 and the following verses state that you leave this for the stranger, for the orphan, and for the widow. And it goes on to say in Deuteronomy 24:20 and 21 that this includes the olive trees. And the way that they harvested olives, they took a large stick or branch and beat the branches of the olive trees, which caused the olives to fall off of the tree. And there in Deuteronomy 24, it says, do that once, but don't go back and climb the trees so that you get every olive, or shake the trees or beat them more with a branch after you've done the initial harvest. Leave that for the poor. Goes on to say in Deuteronomy 24:22, remember thou, referring to Israel, wast bondman in Egypt. In other words, you at one point were a foreigner being in Egypt, but God took care of you and made sure that you had plenty. So you leave some for the foreigners who may not have it as well. verse 11. Ye shall not steal, neither deal falsely, neither lie one to another. Now, that's a good rule of thumb that we should go by and live by today. What this is talking about, of course, thou shalt not steal is obvious. That's one of the Ten Commandments, Exodus chapter 20, verse 15. But to deal falsely or lie one to another, this is in regard to property or goods. For example, if your neighbor was going to be traveling, going to visit family, and be away from their farm or place for a few days, they might entrust you as their neighbor to watch after their livestock. And what this is talking about is if, while in the care, your care, you through neglect cause one of the animals that belongs to your neighbor to die, you're responsible for it. Take responsibility for your actions. Also, this applies, you won't lie one to another. Another example, if a farmer that lost one of their calves, and they came to you and said, "Hey, Bob, I had an Angus calf that is missing. Have you seen it?" And then if you said, and you lied and said, "No, I haven't seen it," then while all the while the Angus calf is in your barn, God knows it and God will judge it. Verse 12, "And you shall not swear," this is to take an oath, seven oneself in the Hebrew language, "by my name falsely. Neither shalt thou profane the name of thy God. I am the Lord." Now, this means to swear by the name of the Lord that you're going to do something or not do something, and then you turn around and do it or not do it, the opposite of what you said. In other words, violating the swearing or the oath that you took on the name of the Lord. That's what profaning the name of God is. It's very close to thou shalt not take the name of the Lord in vain, as it states in Exodus chapter 20, verse 7. Verse 13, thou shalt not defraud thy neighbor, and this is to oppress or violate. Neither rob him, the wages of him that is hired shall not abide with thee all night until the morning. And this applies to day laborers. It's written in James chapter 5, verse 4, that those who hold the wages of the day laborer, they didn't pay him, in other words, are crying out to the Lord of Sabaoth. And he hears, and he will judge and make right. Malachi chapter 3, verse 5 also talks about the seriousness of paying a day laborer his wages by sunset. You see, a landowner probably not worried about having a roof over his head or where his next meal, where supper is coming from. Now, that could quite different for the day laborer. He may not know where the roof over his head is coming from or supper, so he needs the wages. Now, this is not saying that employers should pay every employee every day at the end of the day. It's saying do what you agreed to do. And of course, today with the payroll taxes and all the other stuff that goes into calculating employment. But again, what this is saying is if you agree to pay somebody every Friday, pay them every Friday. If it's every other Friday, pay them every other Friday. Pay your employees what they're owed. Verse 14, thou shalt not curse the deaf, nor put a stumbling block before the blind, but shall fear thy God, revere thy God. I am the Lord. And again, note in chapter 18 and 19 how many times the sacred name, I am the Lord, appears in this adds emphasis and solemnity to this scripture. The word curse in the first phrase of this is kalal in the Hebrew. It means to make light or to make fun. And, you know, the Murray family over the years, we've been known to be teasers. We tease one another quite a bit. But the thing about being a teaser is you got to shoulder up and be willing to take some teasing back. And in the case of a deaf person, of course, they obviously can't hear what's being said, being made fun of possibly or made light of, and defend themselves. So you don't do that according to the word of the Lord. Putting a stumbling block before the blind, that is known as cursed be those who mislead the blind, as it reads in Deuteronomy chapter 27, verse 18. And, you know, the Lord sees, the Lord hears, and the Lord judges and punishes those who are bold enough to make light of the deaf or to put a rock in the path of a blind person so that they trip over it and stumble. And, you know, you can take this verse to a spiritual level as well. There are people who are spiritually deaf. They're spiritually blind. They don't have ears to hear. They don't have eyes to see. And for one of God's elect, particularly, who have eyes to see and ears to hear, to make fun of those who don't have ears to hear is an offense to our Heavenly Father. That's not what He put us here for. He put us here to bring the Word, plant seeds with those who are deaf, spiritually deaf and spiritually blind, so that they can find the truth. Verse 15, ye shall do no unrighteousness in judgment. Thou shalt not respect the person of the poor, nor honor the person of the mighty, but in righteousness shalt thou judge thy neighbor. And this is having to do in judicial matters. You're not to pity someone who ends up in court because they're poor. You're not to show partiality or favoritism to someone who is mighty, which means wealthy. And why would somebody do that? Well, in hopes of obtaining a favor from them. In other words, when you're in court and you're called to testify, be honest. Tell it like it is. Doesn't regardless of whether it is someone who you pity because they're poor or someone who is wealthy and you show favoritism toward them. The law should be administered equally to all, regardless of their position in society. Seems like that's not always done these days. Verse 16. Thou shalt not go up and down as a talebearer among thy people, neither shalt thou stand against the blood of thy neighbor. I am the Lord. This stand against the blood of thy neighbor is to falsely charge a neighbor with murder, is what this is saying, blood being murder. In fact, is in Deuteronomy chapter 19, verse 19, those who bring false accusations against someone, if they're caught and it can be proven, do you know what the punishment is for them? It's the same punishment that would have been administered to the person had they been found guilty. In other words, if you falsely accused your neighbor of murder and then you were caught lying and it could be proven, you paid the penalty for what the neighbor would have done, which was what? Stoning to death. So that was the punishment for bringing false charges against someone. Now, this go up and down is a talebearer. What we're talking about is gossip, someone who slanders other people, and usually it has an evil intent to it. An intent to injure the person's reputation, for example. The word talebearer in the Hebrew is rakil, and it is a scandal monger, as traveling about. Have you ever known someone that when they get a little juicy piece of gossip, they can't wait to tell others? I mean, they work their way up one side of the block telling every neighbor about what Mrs. Jones did with Mr. Smith, and then they work their way back down the other side of the block. They just can't wait to share a juicy piece of gossip. The word rakal, very close to it in the Hebrew, is merchant. And it's to utter malicious false statements, again, sometimes with the intent of injuring a reputation. God does not like those who gossip. Verse 17, thou shalt not hate thy brother in thine heart. Thou shalt in any wise rebuke thy neighbor, and not suffer sin upon him. In other words, to in any wise rebuke thy neighbor, that means you should do that, and that is if he's doing wrong. In other words, to admonish him, to warn him openly that he's doing wrong, or for example. Now this word brother in the Hebrew is ach, and it's the widest sense of brotherhood. It's not a brother of the same womb. In other words, this applies to all Israelites, and it applies to all foreigners who have chosen to sojourn and to live, in other words, among the Israelites. And that's the way it is. Thou shalt not hate thy brother. You know, hate is a terrible thing. You should never let the sun go down on your anger. You should set things right as best you can. And if that means not even talking to someone, but forgiving them in your mind. You don't have to verbally forgive them unless they ask for someone who's transgressed against you, is what I'm talking about. But anger is unhealthy. You can go to bed at night with a little watermelon seed in your throat, and if you sit there and toss and turn all night thinking about it and let it get to you, it grows into a full-grown watermelon in your throat. And it gets to where people can't even function properly if they let anger rule over them. Verse 18. Thou shalt not avenge nor bear any grudge. This word grudge is to cherish anger. You ever known anybody that is not happy unless they're angry about something? Always something wrong. Against the children of thy people, but thou shalt love thy neighbor as thyself. I am the Lord. The golden rule. You know, the scripture lawyers in Matthew chapter 22, verses 37 through 40, were trying to tempt Christ or entrap Christ, and they asked him, Master, what's the most important commandment? And Jesus told them, this is Matthew 22, verse 37 through 40, that to love the Lord thy God with all your heart, with all your soul, with all your mind is the most important commandment. And secondly, love thy neighbor as thyself. And again, emphasized here in verse 18 with the sacred name, I am the Lord. And if you want to be happy in life, do things the way I am said to do them. In these two commandments that Jesus quoted, he basically gave them all 10 commandments. Love the Lord thy God with all your heart, with all your soul, with all your mind. Covers the first 5 commandments, which have to do with man's relationship with the Lord. Love your neighbor as yourself sums up the last 5 commandments, which have to do with civil relations. Verse 19. Ye shall keep my statutes. Thou shalt not let thy cattle gender or copulate with a diverse kind. And we're talking about seed here. Thou shalt not sow thy seed with mingled seed, neither shall a garment mingled of linen and woolen come upon thee. And this is basically saying observe God's natural order of things. He created things just the way he wanted them, and he doesn't need any help from man of crossbreeding animals or mixing two different types of crops to where when they pollinate and bring forth fruit, it's something that God certainly didn't create. It's a freak of nature. So kind after kind is what we could sum that verse up. Verse 20. And whosoever lieth carnally with a woman that is a bondmaid, betrothed to an husband, and not at all redeemed, nor freedom given her, she shall be scourged. They shall not be put to death because she was not free. And what would have been committed would be adultery. And in that case, both of them would have been guilty and should have been killed for committing adultery. But in the case that the woman is not free but is a bondwoman, and by the way, those of you with reference Bibles, the word "she shall be scourged," you probably have a reference in your center column saying that that could be translated, "they shall be scourged," and then it follows, "they shall not be put to death." After all, they are both guilty, and the man is held even more accountable in the following verse. And he, this being the guilty party that lay with his bondmaid, and by the way, slaves were not to be treated as personal property, so this kind of applies to that. And he shall bring his trespass offering unto the Lord, unto the door of the tabernacle of the congregation, even a ram for a trespass offering, asham in the Hebrew. And not only would he have had to offer the ram as a trespass offering, he would have had to pay a fifth part of the priest estimation of the value of that animal. In other words, if the priest estimated the value of that ram at 100 shekels, he would have to not only give the ram, he would have to give 20 additional shekels, 20%, to the priest for penalty. Chapter 5, verse 15 in Leviticus covered that. Verse 22, and the priest shall make an atonement for him with the ram of the trespass offering before the Lord for his sin which he hath done, and the sin which he hath done shall be forgiven him. Now we're going to switch gears again, and we're going to be talking about when Israel came into the promised land, the law of first fruits and the partaking of trees that they planted. There was a period of time that they weren't allowed to eat of it, as we'll see. Verse 23. And when ye shall come into the land, the promised land of Canaan, and shall have planted all manner of trees for food, then ye shall count the fruit thereof as uncircumcised. 3 years shall it be as uncircumcised unto you. It shall not be eaten. And if you're like me, the first time you read this, you thought, well, what is circumcision or uncircumcision got to do with plants or fruit from plants and trees? This word uncircumcised in the Hebrew is arel, and figuratively, which we can apply here, means to refrain from using. Now, different scholars point out different reasons why this might have been. They say that trees of the first, second, and third year don't produce much fruit anyway. Some say that it's naturally, in science known, horticulture, that if you pinch off the blossoms of a young tree, it will bring forth more blossoms the next year. I think the whole point of this is God telling the people of Israel that all produce from the land is a gift from him. And why should we not partake of the trees? Because God told us not to partake of the trees for the first 3 years. And, you know, it wasn't like they didn't have anything to eat at all because they weren't allowed to take part of these trees. You know, they were inheriting a land that flowed with milk and honey. You remember the 12 spies that went into the land of Canaan and spied out the land for 40 days? They came back with a cluster of grapes from the valley of Eshcol that it took two men to bear it on a pole on their shoulders. The Canaanites had left vineyards and olive yards, houses and wells were already digged. So the people of Israel, it wasn't like they were doing without for 3 years during this period of time. They had plenty to eat, verse 24. But in the fourth year, all the fruit, the first fruits, if you will, thereof shall be holy to praise the Lord with all. The fourth year, everything that tree bare in the harvest was given to the Lord. That's to say, given to his servants in the sanctuary, the priests. Verse 25, and in the fifth year shall ye eat of the fruit thereof, that it may yield unto you the increase thereof. I am the Lord your God. Again, that sacred name, I am the Lord your God. Do things the way that I say, and you'll be happy. The land will produce and produce sufficient for all to have all that they need to eat. Just do things my way. Verse 26. Ye shall not eat anything with the blood, neither shall you use enchantment nor observe times. And this restated from an earlier chapter, we're not to eat animals in their blood, meaning that they're supposed to be properly bled, which prevents the meat from putrefying as rapidly. Now, enchantments, this would be such as a whisperer, they're often referred to, someone who tries to prophesy future events based on chance. They might take a bundle of arrows and just let them go, like you would do pickup sticks, for example. And then they would act like they could read how each of those arrows landed and prophesy some future event. Also, those who observe times, we're talking about those who watched clouds move through the sky and claimed that they could prophesy future events based on the motion and the shape and size of the various clouds. And of course, to observe times, many people today are get all excited when Friday the 13th rolls around. They it's Friday the 13th, something bad is going to happen. That's what observing times, it's superstition. It's idiotic superstition. So God's saying, if you want to be happy, don't do these things when you move into the promised land. The Egyptians did some of this. The Canaanites certainly did a lot of these things. I want you to be holy because I'm holy, and this is how you worship me. This is how you live your lives in the flesh and in a society, in an orderly society, and be happy. Well, we'll come back and finish this chapter in our next lecture. We've got a short message. We'll ask you to listen a moment, won't you please?
0: Genesis 1:46, the first six chapters in God's Word. The world that was. Did you realize there was a world age before this one? Same old world, different age. The creation itself. When were the races created? You see, all the races were created separately, and you'll find that documented in these particular CDs. How and what was the sin in the garden? It will be discussed in this series also. This is a must for the serious Bible scholar, for if you do not understand how it was in the beginning, you certainly will never understand the end. I think you will find this series very rewarding and certainly will answer questions that no doubt you have always wondered about. Genesis 1:46. Hey, I know you're going to enjoy this series.
1: Welcome back. We're glad you could join back with us. Let's have the 800 number, please. 800-643-4645. That number good throughout Puerto Rico, the U.S., and Canada. If you have a biblical question that you'd like to pose to be answered on the air, feel free to call that 800 number and leave your question. Please don't ask questions about a specific individual, denomination, or organization by name. We try to teach God's word in a positive manner. Throwing out negative about others by name serves no purpose. We simply won't do it. We'll let God's word do the teaching, the correcting, and the healing, fully capable of all three. If you're listening by short, or if I should say if you're studying via the internet somewhere around the world and not able to use that 800 number, your announcer at the end of the hour will give you our mailing address. Quite all right to mail your questions in being the point. Got a prayer request? Well, we can do away with the telephone number. You don't need a telephone. You don't need a mailing address or a paper and pencil to write. Talk to your Heavenly Father. Go to Him in prayer. Make time at least once a day to talk to Him. You know, you don't have to go through any fancy rigmarole, get down on your knees and close your eyes or anything else. You can talk to Him anytime, anywhere, any time of day. And he wants to hear from you. He's very intelligent, too. You don't have to close your eyes if you're talking to Him and praying to Him while you're driving down the highway. Not very smart. We do have these prayer requests. Father, we come united as one in the name of Your Son, Jesus Christ. We ask You to look upon these, Father. You know their needs, illness and families. We ask for healing, Father. Drug addiction, Father. We ask for cure. We lift up our military troops who are in harm's way and remember our law enforcement officers who put their lives on the line to protect us. Father, we ask You to watch over, guide, direct, touch, heal in Jesus' precious name. Amen and thank You, Father. All right, let's get to some questions and see what's on the mind of folks. First up today, we have Roy in Ohio. And Roy asks, I thought God's elect were protected. So why was Jezebel allowed to kill the prophets of the Lord? Well, the prophets that Jezebel killed certainly weren't God's elect. And you know, God's elect are not immune. Well, yes, they are too. In Revelation chapter 9, verse 4, Satan is warned, you don't touch a hair on those who are sealed in their forehead with the word of God, and that's opposed to those who are sealed in their minds with the mark of the beast. But those prophets that Jezebel slew were not God's election. You know, to be elect, you have to be alive in the flesh when the Antichrist appears on earth. They may have well been remnant, which God promised that He would always provide those to keep the word of truth from generation to generation. James in South Carolina, when did and what was the first sacrifice? I will be listening, Pastor Dennis. Okay, James, and we're glad you're going to be listening, and I hope you hear. The first offerings in God's word appear in Genesis chapter 4, verse 3. And in Genesis, that was Cain's offering, which God did not accept. Genesis chapter 4, verse 4, you have Abel's offering, which was pleasing to the Lord. Why was Cain's offering not pleasing to the Lord? When you offer, you're to offer the very best of your herd. You don't go out and find a runt and give that to the Lord because it's less valuable than livestock you could sell for more. That was the problem. What happened then, it made Cain angry, his countenance fell, and he murdered his brother Abel because the Lord accepted his offering but did not accept Abel's. Kevin in California, My question is, do you think ISIS or ISIL could be the locust army described in the Bible? They seem to follow Satan's plan in trying to destroy Christianity. They are radical Islamic terrorists. They have no tolerance for anyone who thinks differently than they. And that is the reason that they must be destroyed. I gave a Passover message, I guess, 2015. And it was right when ISIS, when they first had the Christians kneel down and separated their heads from their bodies. And I said at that point, this is evil. It has to be stopped. We need to have every option that we have to bring fire on these people and destroy them, or they're going to destroy us. And that's, I'll stand by that message. And I think it's become more and more apparent that if you don't cut the head off of that snake is not going to die. Bruce from California, most of God's prophets and all but one of the apostles were brutally murdered. I don't think that's true. They did as God asked them to do, and when the job was done, God seems to have removed his protection from them and let evil have their way with them. Do you know why? I assume they will have some nice clothes to wear in heaven, but it seems an awful way to die. Well, you know, you're right, they're going to have nice robes in heaven. And, you know, our life in heaven is so much more important than our life in the flesh. This time in these flesh bodies here on earth is but the blink of an eye compared to the eternity. And we should not, you know, what the prophets did, they put God's will before their own will. And that's what is, if you're a mature Christian, that's what you should do as well. Realize that it's God's will that's important, not your own. And if serving the Lord cost us our life in the flesh, how much do you think he's going to reward us in our spirit? Consider it. Wallace in Florida, was the tree of good and evil in the garden the serpent? Yes, Genesis chapter 2, verse 17, the first commandment offered in the Bible, God commanded Adam and Eve that of all the trees in the garden, you can partake of them except for the tree of the knowledge of good and evil, which is Satan. They did and partake of the serpent, the Satan, and that was the problem. There was not there were no apple trees. Well, there might have been apple trees in the garden, but they certainly weren't mentioned in the book of Genesis. You won't find the word apple in the book of Genesis. And how many of us in our churches mislead our children by saying and teaching them that Eve and Adam took a bite out of an apple, and that's what caused all the problems in the Garden of

Eden. That's not true. Allen in Arkansas. I suffered a massive stroke and was in a coma probably a couple of months, and the doctors tried to have my family pull the plug on me, but my family said no, and the Lord said, sit up and pull that tube out of your throat and start breathing, and I did. There are things I can't do, but everything I can do is because the Lord said I could. The only reason I can figure the Lord woke me back up is to tell my story for everyone, so everyone can know the power of the Lord. Well, thanks for sharing your witness, Alan, as to the power of the Lord. Bob in Oklahoma. I am winning the war on cancer for the second time. Your teachings help keep me fighting. I am not alone anymore. I live with Christ. Well, God bless you, and thanks for remembering our staff. You know, I'm glad you found a cure, Bob. I too, with God's help, have beaten cancer two separate occasions, two different types of cancer. And you are never alone. God said in Hebrews chapter 13, I will never leave you, I will never forsake you. And again, you know, it's good to be alive in the flesh, but that's not the most important thing in the universe. You know, dying is part of the process of living. And the older you become, the more you start to realize that. When there are more yesterdays than tomorrows, you start realizing, hey, you know, I'm not going to live forever. And that's, again, part of the natural course of things. But God bless you, Bob. I'm glad you found a cure for cancer, and God is able. There's no question about that. Don in Wisconsin, should I, as a Christian, point out scriptures to others over the internet to show the way and to point out errors? Well, sure, if you are knowledgeable and if you feel led of the Holy Spirit to do this, why not? Cynthia in Texas, do you have to speak in tongues to get the Holy Spirit? No. Probably one of the more commonly false teachings in churches today. Acts chapter 2, verse 4, and the following verses, the evidence of the Holy Spirit was that the disciples spoke a cloven tongue that was understood by everyone, no matter what language. And there were people there from all over the world. Didn't matter what language they spoke, they understood. And that's what the word tongues in the Greek means, is a language. And it wasn't gibberish, what the disciples spoke, that had to be interpreted by another person. If you believe in Jesus Christ, the Holy Spirit is already in you. You don't have to, as some churches falsely teach, speak gibberish and have someone else pretend to interpret what you're saying. And I know I offend some when I say that, but it's getting late in the game. John chapter 14, Jesus promised that when he left, he would pray to God that God would leave a comforter for us. That comforter is the Holy Spirit, and you don't have to speak gibberish as evidence. You know, and the important thing about that cloven tongue that goes out to where everyone understands, that's the same tongue, language, that the elect will speak when they're delivered up before the Antichrist. How else would everyone understand what was being said unless it was the Holy Spirit speaking? And it will be the Holy Spirit speaking through the elect, not they speaking of their own mind. David in Georgia. Let's see. Can you pray to God for help before you go before Satan? Well, absolutely. Plus, the elect will have the two witnesses guiding us as that period of time approaches. You follow with the second. Will God honor you if he sees you trying

0: flesh is a terrible thing. It distracts us from doing what we should to please God in many cases. But repentance and the resulting forgiveness is the beauty of Christianity. When God forgives you, though, David, don't forget to forgive yourself. You know, that's one of the most difficult things for Christians to do. We tend to seem to like to beat ourselves up. We're like, oh man, I can't believe that I messed up that bad. I don't know if I can live with myself because I did that. But that's the thing. Repent and the sin is forgiven. It's not there anymore. It's blotted out. Forgive yourself and get on with serving God. Brian in Pennsylvania, greetings. Greetings back at you. I pray all is well with you and your staff. Things are going excellent here at the chapel. I watch your broadcast 5 times a week. Quick question, how many father-in-laws did Moses have? It seems Reuel in Exodus 2:18, Raguel in Numbers 10:29, and Jethro in Exodus 18:1 are all the same person, the father of Zipporah. You're exactly right, and that's sharp student. Reuel and Raguel are just simply two versions of the same name. Jethro is not a name, it's a title. It means His Excellency. Who is the father-in-law mentioned in Judges 4:11? That's a mistranslation there. That's talking about Hobab, which is Jethro's son and Moses' brother-in-law. The center column reference in my Bible cites Numbers 10:29 as a reference for Hobab in Judges 4:11. Hobab in Numbers 10:29 is the son of Raguel. That's exactly right. This then would make Hobab Moses' brother-in-law, right? You got it. Either way, it seems that Moses' father-in-law was a Kenite. Could this be the reason for Miriam and Aaron speaking against Moses in Numbers 12:1? No, you were going 100% there until you got to the last part. Raguel or Jethro was not a Kenite. He lived in among the Kenites in the land of the Kenites, but he himself was a Midianite priest. Do you know who Midian was? Well, make a note of Genesis chapter 25, verse 4. You'll find that Midian was the son of Abraham and Keturah. And that, what does that mean? Well, Keturah was Adamic, Abraham was Adamic. That means Medan was Adamic. And to be a priest of Medan, you had to be Adamic. And why did Aaron and Miriam speak against Moses in Numbers 12:1? Well, it starts off, I know what you're talking about there, because of the Ethiopian, which is a poor translation as well. It's the Cushite. And it's referring to Zipporah. So Moses had one father-in-law. The reason that Miriam and Aaron spoke against him in Numbers chapter 12, they weren't speaking against him. They were speaking against God. They said, well, you know, we're prophets and a prophetess too. Why does God only speak through Moses? We're important people. God was so angry with Miriam, he struck her with leprosy. David in California, righteousness exalteth a nation, but sin is a reproach to any people. How can America expect blessings from God when the high court legalizes sin? And you mentioned Leviticus 18:22 and 20:13, Romans 1:24-29, and you're talking about the Supreme Court legalizing same-sex marriages. And, you know, you're preaching to the choir, David. I totally agree with you. However, there are some righteous people in this country. Still yet, believe it or not, there are some. And we will continue to teach against those who would make such unrighteous practices, homosexuality. If you've been watching the program this week, you saw that in full force. Carol in Michigan, thank you for carrying the gospel to us. I love your hour. Well, I'm glad you enjoyed the teaching. I remember Pastor Arnold saying there were three generations. Could you remind me of these? I only remember the 110. Well, you're mistaken on the 110. What Carol is talking about is the length of generations. And there are three separate generations mentioned in God's Word, a 40, a 70, and a 120, not a 110-year generation. The 40-year generation you'll find in Numbers chapter 14. That's the generation that tempted God some 10 times, and they were sentenced to judged to die in the wilderness. 40 years they wandered, that generation. 70-year generation you'll find in Psalms 90 verse 10, which states that the days of our years are 70. A score is 20. 60 plus 10 is 70. 120-year generation you'll find in Genesis chapter 6 verse 3. Brooke in Tennessee, I've watched your father's lectures on the sin in the garden, and I still don't understand how Eth Ha'adam sinned unless he allowed Eve to be beguiled. Could you please write me back and explain? We don't offer written responses because Eve had sexual relations with the serpent or Satan, right? That's correct. So how did Eth Ha'adam sin? He also partook of the tree of knowledge of good and evil. And you go on to ask, well, was that, did Satan turn into a woman? Well, that's a possibility. The other possibility is Adam committed a homosexual act, which would have been even a further abomination to God. I'm way out of time. I love you all a great deal. We are brought to you by your tithes and offerings. If we've helped you, help us keep coming to you and to reach out to others who are lost in this world of darkness. Most important this, beloved, you stay in his word every day. Every day in your Father's word is a good day, even with trouble. You know why? It's because Jesus Yeshua, our Savior and Messiah, he is the living word.
1: 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We hope you have enjoyed studying God's word here on the Shepherd's Chapel Family Bible Study Hour with Pastor Dennis Murray. 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Once again, that's Shepherd's Chapel, P.O. 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We invite you to join us for the next in-depth Bible study each weekday at the same time. Thank you for watching today's program, and God bless you.

Genesis 1:46, the first six chapters in God's Word. The world that was. Did you realize there was a world age before this one? Same old world, different age. The creation itself. When were the races created? You see, all the races were created separately, and you'll find that documented in these particular CDs. How and what was the sin in the garden? It will be discussed in this series also. This is a must for the serious Bible scholar, for if you do not understand how it was in the beginning, you certainly will never understand the end. I think you will find this series very rewarding and certainly will answer questions that no doubt you have always wondered about. Genesis 1:46. Hey, I know you're going to enjoy this series.

0: Welcome to the Shepherd's Chapel Network Family Bible Study Hour with Pastor Dennis Murray. Wisdom is understanding God's Word. Pastor Murray's unique teaching approach brings God's Word alive with meaning as he takes you on a chapter-by-chapter, verse-by-verse study of God's letter to you, the Bible. And now, here is Pastor Dennis Murray.
1: Good day to you. God bless you. Welcome to Shepherd's Chapel. Welcome to this Family Bible Study Hour. Ready to get back into our Father's Word here at the Chapel? We invite you to get your Bible and join us if you care to. We're going to pick it up today, Numbers chapter 18, verse 24. Now, in chapter 18, so far, what God is doing here is making sure that the priest are taken care of. In other words, that they have enough to eat, keep their families clothed and fed and a roof over their heads. And if you don't do that, what happens? Well, religion is neglected. And when religion is neglected, people grow away from God. The nation is no longer blessed, and problems arise. But as I mentioned in our last lecture, too, one of the things that God did, the Egyptians, for example, their priest became very, very wealthy. Unreasonable amount of wealth. And God was making sure that the priest didn't get that kind of wealth and that they were to receive no inheritance in the land. Land was not to be on their list of priorities. So we had covered several of the heave offerings, and we were just begun covering the tithes, which was 10%, and that was given not only to the priest, but divvied out, divided out among the Levites, the Levites who were not of the priest line, in other words, not descendants of Aaron. So let's ask that word of wisdom in Yeshua's precious name. Father, we ask you to open eyes, open ears this day. We pick it up, Numbers chapter 18, verse 24, and it reads, "But the tithes of the children of Israel, which they offer as an heave offering unto the Lord, I have given to the Levites to inherit. Therefore I have said unto them, among the children of Israel, they shall have no inheritance," no allotment of land in the promised land. And you know, it's going to be the same for the priest in the millennium. In Ezekiel chapter 44, they're called the Zadok. That's God's election. Zadok, translated, means the righteous, the upright, the justified, if you will. And they are the ones who partake of the first resurrection in Revelation chapter 20. And as we learn in Ezekiel chapter 44, they also receive no inheritance because God is their inheritance. There is no greater inheritance. Verse 25, "And the Lord spake unto Moses, saying," verse 26, "Thus speak unto the Levites, and say unto them, when ye take of the children of Israel the tithes which I have given you from them for your inheritance, then ye shall offer up an heave offering of it for the Lord, even a tenth part of a tithe," the tithe of a tithe, if you will. So you see, the 12 tribes of Israel were to give 10% of their gain, their increase, to the Levites. But then in turn, the Levites were expected to offer 10% of what they got to the Lord. Now, the purpose of the tithe, I think, was to make sure, and you know, when you think about it, what do we own? You might have a piece of property yourself and your name be on the title. But let me ask you this, in 100 years, are you going to still own that property? Of course not, and not unless you live to be 150 years old if you're 50 now. The point is that God owns everything. And what we earn, our increase, is his. And by offering 10%, we're not giving 10% of what we have to him. We're giving 10% of what he gave us back to him to ensure that the priesthood, the Levites are taken care of, and that the religious aspect of the nation is not neglected. Verse 27. And this, your heave offering, shall be reckoned unto you as though it were the corn of the threshing floor and as the fullness of the winepress. And there's one condition that this to be in effect. But what he's saying here is that there will be the corn from your own as though you sowed the seed and tended the crop, weeded the crops, and then you harvested the crops and gave 10%. It will be like it's from your own threshing floor and from your own wine press if a certain condition is met. More on that in the future verses. 28. Thus ye also shall offer an heave offering unto the Lord of all your tithes, which you receive of the children of Israel. And ye shall give thereof the Lord's heave offering to Aaron the priest. So the 10% of the 10% given to the Lord, but as the Lord's representative among the people, Aaron and his descendants entitled to that 10%. 29. Out of all your gifts ye shall offer every heave offering of the Lord, of all the best thereof. Here's our condition for it be as if it was corn from their own threshing floor and wine from their own wine press. That has to be the best thereof, even the hollowed part thereof out of it. The best part was holy, therefore to be, it was dedicated, and it was the Lord's for the priest. Verse 30, therefore thou shalt say unto them, the Levites, when ye have heaved the best thereof from it, then it shall be counted unto the Levites as the increase of the threshing floor and as the increase of the wine press, as corn and wine they had raised and harvested and as if it were their own. Verse 31, and ye shall eat it in every place, in anywhere, in other words, ye and your households, for it is your reward for your service in the tabernacle of the congregation. And this stated as opposed to the most holy things, such as the sin offering was one of the most holy offerings. And the priest only were, the male priest only were, and not allowed, they were required to consume the meat from a sin offering. It was like they were taking the sins of the people on themselves and making them disappear by consuming them, basically. But and that, the sin offering, had to be consumed in the holy place. In other words, the court of the tabernacle. This, on the other hand, is given not only to the priest, but to the Levitical families as well, and they were allowed to consume it and consume it anywhere. Verse 32, and ye shall bear no sin by reason of it when ye have heaved from it the best of it, neither shall ye pollute the holy things of the children of Israel, lest you die. And this is saying to make sure that you guard against the holy things being consumed by just anyone, anywhere. Make sure that you follow the Lord's instructions on that. In chapter 19, we come to the law of the water of purification or separation, as some people call it. And I think the important thing for us to remember, you see, the wages of sin is death. And we had a lot of death going on. You see, this generation had been condemned to die in the wilderness. and we're nearing probably the 39th or the 40th year that they wandered in the wilderness. So that older generation has been dying off. In addition to that, you have the Korah and his troop, and the 250 who dared to offer incense before the tabernacle, and then the 14,700 who were killed by the plague. A lot of death going on. And to the Lord, death is uncleanness. And what we're going to be studying about is the antidote for the uncleanness of death. At the time of the writing of the book of Numbers, it was the water of separation. And I'm going to submit to you, and we're going to be studying how we cleanse ourselves from death today, and it's the blood of the Lamb that cleanses us from death. Let's go with chapter 19, verse 1. And the Lord spake unto Moses and unto Aaron, saying, verse 2, and we're going to be studying the preparation of the water of purification. This is the ordinance of the law, and this is a very unusual structure here. It's in the Hebrew statute of instruction or statute of law, and it's only used here and one other place in God's Word. So I think it's to add emphasis to how important the water of purification is. The ordinance of the law which the Lord hath commanded, saying, speak unto the children of Israel that they bring thee a red heifer without spot, wherein is no blemish, and upon which never came yoke. Now, this red heifer, you probably could go on the internet and get a lot of junk about the red heifer, and that's what it is. You know, we're not waiting on a red heifer at this point in time. More on that when we go to the book of Hebrews here in a moment. But you know, most of the sacrifices were male. Why the female in this case? Well, I think there are many reasons. One being that the female has the womb in the flesh, from which life is generated. And part of the antidote for death, the life-giving, the fruit-bearing woman. The red, I think the intensive color of life, our blood is red, never having been under yoke, meaning that the energy has not been diminished by working under a yoke, the antidote for the uncleanness of death at this particular time. I want us at this point to go to Hebrews chapter 9. Hebrews chapter 9, what's the antidote for the uncleanness of death today? Hebrews chapter 9, verse 1. And in chapter 8, by the way, Paul does a real good job of explaining that there was an old covenant and there's a new covenant, an Old Testament and a New Testament. Chapter 9, verse 1. Then verily the first covenant had also ordinances of divine service and a worldly sanctuary. We've been studying about that worldly sanctuary in the book of Numbers. It's called the Mosaic Tabernacle. These ordinances are liturgical duties, ceremonies in some cases. Verse 2. For there was a tabernacle made, the first, again the Mosaic Tabernacle, the tent, wherein was the candlestick, and the table, the showbread table, and the showbread, which is called the sanctuary, the holy place. Verse 3. And after the second veil, the tabernacle, which is called the holiest of all, the holy of Holies, it's often referred to. Inside or behind the second veil is where the Ark of the Covenant was kept, God's throne when he dwelt above among men. That veil, of course, was rent from top to bottom when Christ was crucified, and you see, at that time, only the high priest was allowed to enter the Holy of Holies, and then only one day out of the year, the Day of Atonement. Now we all can approach our Heavenly Father thanks to Jesus Christ, verse 4, which had the golden censer, the incense censer is what this is for burning incense, and the Ark of the Covenant overlaid round about with gold, wherein was the golden pot that had manna, and Aaron's rod that budded, and the tables of the covenant. And you know, we often have the question, well, why do we study the Old Testament? Well, if you had not studied just recently chapter 17 of the book of Numbers with us, you wouldn't have a clue what Aaron's rod that budded was. You remember back in chapter 17, I hope you do, it wasn't all that long ago, but the priesthood, Aaron's right to rule the priesthood was challenged by Korah. And God had every tribe a rod, a branch of an almond tree is what it was, and they put one for each tribe, and of course Aaron's was representing the tribe of Levi. They put him in the Holy of Holies, and the Holy Spirit made Aaron's rod bud. None of the others budded. So that's what the Aaron's rod that budded was. The manna, of course, to commemorate that God sustained his people while they were wandering in the wilderness. Verse 5. And over it the cherubims of glory, shadowing or protecting the mercy seat, of which we cannot now speak particularly. We can't talk about it. And of course, the mercy seat and the was the cover, if you will, for the Ark of the Covenant and the protecting cherubims above it. Verse 6. Now, when these things were thus ordained or prepared, the priests went always into the first tabernacle, accomplishing the service of God. The descendants of Aaron were the only ones who were allowed in the inner court of the tabernacle, is what this is talking about. Verse 7, but in the second, behind the veil in the Holy of Holies, went the high priest alone once every year, not without blood, which he offered for himself and for the heirs of the people, the blood of a goat for his sins, the blood of a bullock for the sins of the people. The Holy Spirit, this signifying that the way into the holiest of all was not yet made manifest while as the first tabernacle was yet standing. As I said earlier, only the high priest was allowed to enter the Holy of Holies. Verse 9, which was a figure or a comparison for the time then present, in which were offered both gifts and sacrifices that could not make him that did the service perfect as pertaining to the conscience. The way to cover sins was through a sin offering, but it did not make the offerer complete. Verse 10, which stood only in meats and drinks, sin offerings, for example, of meats and drink offerings, and divers washings, and carnal ordinances imposed on them until the time of Reformation. And of course, what brought about the Reformation was the crucifixion and resurrection of Jesus Christ on the cross. Verse 11, but Christ, being common high priest forever after the order of Melchizedek, as we learn in chapter 7 of this book of Hebrews, of good things to come by a greater and more perfect tabernacle, not made with hands, that is to say, not of this building. This is the tabernacle that Christ referred to when he said, if you tore down this tabernacle, I can build it back in 3 days. He wasn't referring to a building made with man's hands. He was referring to his own body. And they tore it down by crucifying him, but 3 days later, as he said, it was raised back up, his body resurrected. Verse 12, neither by the blood of goats and calves, but by his own blood he entered in once into the holy place and rent that veil from top to bottom, having obtained eternal redemption for us. You know, the antidote to death is eternal life. And only through the blood of the Lamb is that antidote available. Verse 13, for if the blood of bulls and of goats and the ashes of an heifer, that's the red heifer we were just studying in the book of Numbers, sprinkling the unclean sanctifieth to the purifying of the flesh, if you take the blood of an animal or the ashes of a red heifer, and that is an antidote to the uncleanness of death. Verse 14, how much more shall the blood of Christ, who through the eternal Spirit offered himself without spot, without fault, he was perfect, to God, purge your conscience from the dead works to serve the living God. The blood of the Lamb is the antidote for death today. Hebrews chapter 2, verse 14, we learn why Christ came to earth in the flesh. It was to defeat Satan, who has the power of death. Now back to Numbers chapter 19, verse 3. And we continue back, and our thought is the preparation of the water of purification or separation. Verse 3, and ye shall give her, the red heifer, unto Eleazar the priest, that he may bring her forth without the camp, and one shall slay her before his face. Eleazar, the eldest remaining son of Aaron, was to witness the sacrifice of the red heifer. One thing about this too, notice they took the another type that this red heifer is of Christ, was the fact that they took her without the camp. And Christ became the sacrifice for one and all time. Where did they take him? They took him outside of the camp to a hill called Golgotha, the place of the skull. Verse 4, and Eleazar the priest shall take of her blood with his finger and sprinkle of her blood directly before the tabernacle of the congregation 7 times. And this is a little confusing. He's outside of the camp, so it would be impossible for him to sprinkle the blood directly before the tabernacle if it was that the way that it reads there. But he simply did it towards the tabernacle. And this also, the act of slaying became a sacrifice. The heifer became a sacrifice by the blood being sprinkled toward the tabernacle. And again, Jesus was the sacrifice for one and all times. Verse 5, and one shall burn the heifer in his, Eleazar's, sight. Her skin and her flesh and her blood with her dung shall he burn outside of the camp. Normal for all sacrifices, but that placed it by the altar. The sin offering and the blood then of the animal of most sin offerings was poured out at the foot of the altar. Verse 6, and the priest shall take cedar wood and hyssop and scarlet and cast it into the midst of the burning of the heifer. In other words, these were ingredients in the water of purification as well as the ashes of the red heifer. Well, why cedar? Well, cedar, incorruptible continuance of life. Cedar tree doesn't go dormant in the wintertime. It continues to be green throughout the winter. Hyssop, always known for its purification from corruption of death. All of these, by the way, except the ashes of the red heifer, were part of the antidote for leprosy, the cleansing of a leper in the book of Leviticus. Scarlet, the red, shadowed forth the strongest vital energy, such as I mentioned earlier. Our blood is red, and that, of course, is life. If you don't have blood, you don't have life. Verse 7, then the priest shall wash his clothes, and he shall bathe his flesh in water, and afterward he shall come into the camp, and the priest shall be unclean until the evening. And of course, he's unclean. Why? Because he's been in the presence of death, so to speak. And again, this is unclean till even. It's the same for, we were talking about in the book of Hebrews, the Day of Atonement. And that one day of the year, they took two goats. One of the goats represented our Heavenly Father. One of the goats represented Satan, Azazel in the Hebrew language. And the priest would place his hand on the Azazel, the representative goat representing Satan, and a man would take him out into the wilderness and leave him where he couldn't find his way back. He had to wash and was unclean until even, just as Eleazar was unclean until even. Verse 8, and he that burneth her shall wash his clothes in water. He's also defiled, and bathe his flesh in water, and shall be unclean until the even. Verse 9, and a man, this, in other words, another person that hasn't been involved up until this point, that is clean, shall gather up the ashes of the heifer. And I'll add the hyssop and the cedar and the scarlet. And they're all part of the ashes of the heifer, and lay them up without the camp in a clean place. And it shall be kept for the congregation of the children of Israel for the water of separation. It is a purification for sin. And the word separation here, check it out in the Hebrew, is nidah, and it's uncleanness. Again, the wages of sin is death. The antidote for the uncleanness of death, the water of separation or purification. Verse 10, and he that gathereth the ashes of the heifer shall wash his clothes and be unclean until the even, and it shall be unto the children of Israel and unto the stranger that sojourneth among them for a statute forever. The same ordinance applied to those who were citizens of Israel and those who were strangers, foreigners residing or abiding with the nation of Israel. Verse 11, he that toucheth the dead body of any man shall be unclean 7 days. And I mentioned the Zadok of Ezekiel chapter 44, not receiving an inheritance in the land. Just a few verses before that, chapter 44, verse 25 of the book of Ezekiel, we learn that the Zadok can leave the millennial temple to help their immediate family, mother, father, brother, sister, who has not married. But when they return to the point is there that they are in contact with the spiritually dead. And what is it about them? They're unclean for 7 days. So interesting, but not surprising. Verse 12, he shall purify himself with it on the third day, with the it being the water of separation, and on the seventh day he shall be clean. But if he purify not himself the third day, then the seventh day he shall not be clean. And biblical numerics, number 3 is divine completeness, the Father, the Son, and the Holy Spirit. The number 7, of course, spiritual completeness. Verse 13, whosoever toucheth the dead body of any man that is dead and purifieth not himself defileth the tabernacle, the dwelling place of God, of the Lord, and that soul shall be cut off from Israel, a severe penalty. Because the water of separation was not sprinkled upon him, he shall be unclean. His uncleanness is yet upon him. And a severe penalty, yes, it is. But why did people do this at this time? Because God instructed them to do it at this time, to take the antidote for the uncleanness of death, or else they were not part of the kingdom. And that, on that note, I want you to remember always that the salvation that God offers his children today is through Jesus Christ, the antidote for death. So if you don't want to be part of the kingdom of God, don't accept his offer of salvation, which is belief on his Son. Verse 14, this is the law: when a man dieth in a tent, all that come into the tent and all that is in the tent shall be unclean 7 days. And the priests, you know, were not allowed to go in the presence of the dead unless it were an immediate family member. In that case, they were allowed to go in the presence of the dead, with one exception. The high priest, I don't care if it was his mother that passed away, a high priest was not allowed to go in the presence of a dead corpse at all, even if it was, as I said earlier, his mother. Well, we're out of time, so that's a good place to stop for the day. We'll come back and finish the water of separation in our next lecture. In chapter 20, we see the temptation placed on Moses that will cost he and Aaron the trip into the promised land. We got a short message. We'll ask you to listen a moment, won't you please?
0: The Mark of the Beast on CD is our free introductory offer to you. 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You need to know what the Mark of the Beast is. 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Christ said in Mark 13, 23, behold, I have foretold you all things. 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You may also mail your request to Shepherd's Chapel, P.O. Box 416, Gravette, Arkansas, 72736. Don't be deceived by Satan.
1: Welcome back. We're glad you could join back with us. Let's have the 800 number, please. 800-643-4645. That number good throughout Puerto Rico, the U.S., and Canada. If you have a biblical question that you'd like to pose to be on the air, feel free to call that 800 number and leave your question. Please don't ask questions about a specific individual, denomination, or organization by name. We teach God's Word in a positive manner. Throwing out negative about others by name serves no purpose. We simply won't do it. We'll let God's Word do the teaching, the correcting, and the healing, fully capable of all three. If you're listening by shortwave radio or studying via the internet somewhere around the world that's unable to use that 800 number, your announcer at the end of the hour will give you our mailing address. Quite all right to mail your questions in, being the point. Got a prayer request? You don't need a telephone number. You don't need a mailing address. Your Heavenly Father is there for you 24/7. I encourage you to go to Him. You know, He created everything for His pleasure. Revelation chapter 4, verse 11 will document that. Have you pleasured Him lately? And you might say, well, how can I pleasure God? Well, you're His child. You know, parents like to hear from their children occasionally. You know, if you had two sons and one of them moved away and you never heard of him unless he had trouble and needed to borrow money or something like that, and then you had another son that never failed to pick up the phone and call you and talk to you once a week, or, you know, that's the way God feels about His children too. He wants to hear from you, and you should be able to talk to Him just like He's your flesh father. You should develop the relationship. And on that thought, you know, your relationship with God does not depend on Him. He's the same yesterday, today, and will be the same tomorrow. Your relationship with your Heavenly Father depends on you and you alone. We do have these prayer requests. Father, we come united as one in the name of your Son, Jesus Christ. We ask you to look on these, Father. You know their needs, illnesses, problem marriages, financial difficulties. Father, you know if it is your will, a special blessing on these. And we also remember our military troops who are in harm's way around the world. Father, watch over, guide, direct, touch, heal in Yeshua Jesus' precious name. Amen, and thank you, Father. Let's get to some questions, see what's on the mind of folks. First up today, we've got Carol in Michigan. Please tell me the scripture that will help me learn about cremation and organ donation. Well, you won't find any scripture on organ donor. You know, that technology wasn't available when God's word was written. Of course, God knew it would come about, but, you know, and there's nothing on, let's take your latter part first, the organ donation, there's nothing wrong, and what a beautiful gift to give someone, you know, to give someone eyesight, or someone who has a bad ticker and has young children, and, you know, you're not going to need any part of your flesh ever again. It goes back to dust, and how it goes back to dust just doesn't matter. That's the cremation part. But on the donor, you know, what a beautiful gift. And again, you're sure not going to, thank goodness we're not going in through the eternity in our flesh bodies. Cremation, 1 Samuel chapter 31, verse 12, you'll learn that Saul, the first man king of Israel, and two or three of his sons were cremated there. You know, there's a lot of people who make a lot of money off of selling caskets and expensive funeral services, but it's for the family, the remaining people who are still alive. It's not for the dead. So there's nothing wrong with cremation, and in a lot of cases when finances are an issue, it makes perfectly good sense. Michael in California, are the priests the same as the Zadok? Well, the Zadok are the priests in the millennial temple. We, in our lecture today, mentioned Ezekiel 44 two or three times, but through Ezekiel, the thing to remember is that from chapter 40 through 48, it is in the millennium. There's no flesh. It's all spiritual bodies. So, but the Zadok are the priests and reign with Christ 1,000 years. And how do you earn that right? Revelation chapter 20, verse 4. Those who don't take the mark of the beast, those who overcome the tribulation of Antichrist, will reign with Christ 1,000 years. What an honor and a privilege. Limley in Virginia, I have a question. Do you think old people with a lot of pain are being punished for their sins from when they were young. No, I don't believe that. Pastor Arnold Murray had a saying that he always said, and that was that getting old ain't for sissies. And that's the truth. I can attest to that. I'm 62 years old as we speak, and things start going south. And you better be ready for it. But, you know, if you eat right, though, and get some exercise, you can prolong the pain and that. So you might consider your diet and always follow your doctor's instructions. Janice in Texas. There is this man that comes to my church that is an alcoholic, but he does not drink before he comes to church. But the church will not allow him to help teach the young people. Is that wrong? Well, every church is entitled to establish their own rules. But then it's up to you, up to us, to decide if those rules are fair and equitable, or mostly are they biblical? And then we have to choose which church we want to go to. You know, as in my personal opinion, which I'll offer, I don't like to, but you know, if the man's sober and he's a good Sunday school teacher, the church is probably missing out. Leave it at that. Alfred in Georgia. What other races were there before the 12 tribes? Well, all of them were created by God. In Genesis chapter 1, man was created there. Genesis chapter 2, God rested on the seventh day, and then he created in the Hebrew tongue, Eth Ha'adam, which is with the article meaning the man, Adam, which through that Eth Ha'adam, the 12 tribes of Israel would eventually come. His seed line. LaDonna in Michigan, please explain once again about Eve, Adam, Cain, and Abel. You said Eve birthed Cain and Abel by two different fathers. Please explain. Thanks so much. Well, they were twins, but they were of different fathers. You see, Eve was seduced by Satan in the Garden of Eden, and she conceived. That's easily documented in Genesis chapter 3, verses 16 and 17, where God is dressing down Satan and Eve for what they did in the Garden of Eden. And he said to Eve, I'll greatly multiply thy conception. You know, what causes conception? Well, that's what Eve and the serpent did in the Garden of Eden. But then she knew her husband Abel, or her man Adam, and conceived another son. In chapter 4, when it states that Eve gave birth to Cain and again bare Abel, means, if you check that out in the Hebrew, it means she continued. So if a woman gives birth to a child and continues in labor and gives birth to another child, you've got twins. And you think, if you don't think it's possible for a woman to have twins and one of them be from one father and another from another father, ask your medical doctor the next time if that's possible. He'll tell you it's not only possible, it's happened not often, but it has happened. Darlene from Illinois, my question is, was Samson of the 12 tribes of Africa? No, Samson was not from Africa. Samson was the son of Manoah. You can document that in Judges chapter 13, verse 1. Manoah was of the tribe of Dan, so Samson was a Danite. Maggie in Florida. Since

we will be speaking the cloven tongue of the Holy Spirit when we are delivered up to the Antichrist, will this most likely be the language we speak in the third earth age? I would think so. And of course, why are there multiple languages today? You can learn of that in Genesis chapter 11, which happened about 200 years following the flood of Noah's time. And what happened? Well, the people said, well, you know, there could be another flood. Let's build a tower that we can make a stairway to heaven, which God looked upon, and it was as though they were creating their own salvation. It made him angry, and he came down and visited, and he said, let us confuse them by giving them multiple languages. But I do believe we will all speak one language in the third earth age, and probably that will be the same language, the cloven tongue, that the elect will speak when they're delivered up. Eugene in North Carolina, where in the Bible does it say women should not marry another woman, or should not a man should not marry another man? Well, many places. Leviticus chapter 18, verse 22, it states that it's an abomination to God. Leviticus 20, verse 13, well, you think that's Old Testament? Well, the New Testament is no different. Romans chapter 1, verses 24 through 27. 1 Corinthians chapter 6, verse 9. 1 Timothy chapter 1, verses 9 and 10 all teach that homosexuality is an abomination to our Heavenly Father. And you know, there's a lot of folks that say that when you say something like that, that you're a hate monger. We don't teach hate here at Shepherd's Chapel. I don't teach people to hate homosexuals. We teach God's Word and let the chips fall where they might. You know, if I teach God's Word, what you do with that information, if you want to listen to the teaching, is entirely up to you. Nick in Indiana, when Jesus asked God to let the cup from the crucifixion pass, why did God not let it pass? Because it wasn't God's will that it passed. You know, we should always pray for God's will, which Jesus taught us in Matthew chapter 6, verse 10. Thy kingdom come, thy will be done in earth as it is in heaven. Thy will be done. In other words, and Jesus always put God's will in front of his own self-will. So Jesus, and of course the cup of wrath that he was, and a lot of people teach that Jesus had a weak moment before the crucifixion, and the cup that he wanted to pass was the fact that he was going to be crucified. That's not what Jesus was talking about at all. He never had a weak moment. He paid the price on the cross. The cup of wrath was when he returns at the second advent. The cup of God's wrath will be poured out on his enemies. Marie in Georgia, will the kings and queens of the ethnos elect will interact with Jesus just like the Zadok in the millennium? Revelation 21 verse 24 states that the kings and queens of the ethnos can enter the temple. Isaiah chapter 60 verse 3 is a second witness to that. How long do the bound angels have until before the two witnesses come? The two witnesses will be here longer than the Antichrist. I believe the fallen angels will come exactly at the same time Antichrist. Why? Because of Revelation chapter 12, verses 6, 7, and 8, where Michael and the archangel and his angels war against Satan and his angels, which are the fallen angels, and Michael boots Satan and his angels out onto earth. So the fallen angels will be here at the same time that Antichrist is. And the two witnesses,

0: sure about the new earth. Will God reside above us, New Jerusalem? Please explain. Well, it's the same earth, but a new age. That's where a lot of people get confused in God's word. They hear about three heavens and they think that they're in different places. They're not in different places. It's different periods of time being discussed. However, the earth will be rejuvenated by God, and when he and his throne come to earth in Revelation chapter 21, which is obviously still future to now, the earth will be rejuvenated. And you're saying, will he be above earth? No, he's going to be residing here on earth. The last chapter of the book of Ezekiel, chapter 48, verse 35, the name of Jerusalem from that point when his throne comes to earth will be called Yahweh Shema in the Hebrew tongue, which means the Lord is there. He dwelt with man in the past, at the time of Moses in that tabernacle. He will dwell with us again. Rosalind from Virginia, I love you all. We love you as well. The Word of God has truly helped nourish my life thanks to your ministry. Here's your question. What does the fruit in the garden represent? Eve, did she really eat the fruit? Adam too. Is the eating of fruit literal? No, it's not literal. See, and God's commandment to them in Genesis chapter 2 was that they could partake of any of the trees in the Garden of Eden except for the tree of the knowledge of good and evil, which is the serpent. And Eve was seduced by the serpent. She partook of that and gave it to Adam also. And unfortunately, people take this fruit in the garden, and that's where you get the fairy tale that Adam and Eve ate from an apple tree. The word apple does not appear in the book of Genesis any way, shape, or form. If you're not familiar with what happened in the Garden of Eden, you should be, and we have a 3-CD set, Genesis, the first 6 chapters, which covers the creation, what happened in the Garden of Eden, and also the fact that the fallen angels came to earth in Genesis chapter 6. If you don't understand the beginning of God's word, you'll never understand the end of his word. Diane in Michigan, I have a question. Since I was born in 1943, 5 years before 1948, could I still qualify as one of the elect, or is my timing off? I have felt I should be present when Christ returns since I was 13. I am just now not sure, if I can be used because I am technically in that generation. Well, let me put your mind at ease. None of this is time specific. You see, we have three different generations in God's Word. You have a 40-year generation, which we've already passed that, so that's not the one. We have a 70-year generation and a 120-year generation. And, God's elect will have to be here on earth in the flesh when the Antichrist is here to be elect. But, God always promised that there would be a remnant to pass the truth along. So, being the remnant is just as important as being of the elect, in my opinion. Dan in Alabama, and thank you for your kind comments. Why do so many believe the graves of the dead will open when Jesus returns? Because of Matthew chapter 27, verse 52, which was a one-time event where the people who had just died in Jerusalem rose up. But that was to document that Christ had defeated death. And when they saw the baker and the candlestick maker that had just passed away last week, they knew death had been defeated. As for me, I do not want this old flesh back with these pains. And that's, you're the second person that's complained about being old and in pain. And I'll say it one more time. Getting old ain't for sissies. Me either. You know, this flesh gets old. It gets sick. It gets tired. And fortunately, we have something much, much better in the spiritual body. I look forward to that day. Mike in Wisconsin, we know that we're waiting for the one world political system to form. Do you believe that it has already formed when you consider the United Nations? Could this possibly be the one world political system we are watching for? Well, after the United Nations, even more recently to the current time, you had the European Union, the EU, came into existence. They share a common currency. So, you know, I think even more than the United Nations, which I know your point, that's definitely a step in that direction. But we are getting closer. Watch, watchmen, watch. And I am out of time, so we'll stop with the questions for today. I do want you to know that I love you a great deal because you enjoy studying God's Word in depth. You know what, though? It makes God's day when he looks down and he sees you with the letter that he wrote to you, the Bible, open, and you're seeking knowledge of him through that letter. It makes his day. Blessings are going to follow. We are brought to you by your tithes and offerings. If we've helped you, help us keep coming to you and to reach out to others who are lost in this world of darkness. One thing most important, though, beloved, and it's this. You stay in his word every day. Every day in your Father's word is a good day, even with trouble. You know why? It's Jesus is the living word.
1: 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We hope you have enjoyed studying God's word here on the Shepherd's Chapel Family Bible Study Hour with Pastor Dennis Murray. 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Once again, that's Shepherd's Chapel, P.O. 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We invite you to join us for the next in-depth Bible study each weekday at the same time. Thank you for watching today's program, and God bless you.

The book of James. James is a book that I know you'll enjoy because it is written, when you rightly divide it, to those that are scattered abroad. That's to say the 12 tribes, the 10 tribes scattered abroad, being very specific in your freedom of Christianity, the repentance, giving much personal instruction as far as controlling our thoughts and finding peace, and giving us those parameters wherein Christianity, defining those things that come from the Word of God. Example, that bitter and sweet water cannot come from the same spring. Well, from God's Word, you should not have both either. The practice of healing brought forth in this book of James. I know you're going to like it. James, that great book of instruction.

0: Welcome to the Shepherd's Chapel Network Family Bible Study Hour with Pastor Arnold Murray. Wisdom is understanding God's Word. Pastor Murray's unique teaching approach brings God's Word alive with meaning as he takes you on a chapter-by-chapter, verse-by-verse study of God's letter to you, the Bible. And now here is Pastor Arnold Murray.
1: Good day to you. God bless you. Say welcome to the Shepherd's Chapel. Welcome to this Family Bible Study Hour. Back in our Father's Word, Deuteronomy chapter 14, the health laws. I want to say something about the health laws. If you break a health law, it's your health that counts. Okay, that's what is God's letter, because he loves his children and considers them precious. He also tells us how to take care of these flesh bodies. I mean, he's the one that designed them. He was the creator. He knows what makes us healthy and he knows what makes us sick. So, you can go against, you can eat some of these scavengers and still be my buddy. Okay, that's your business. But if you want to be healthy, you'll really take God's advice, the creator of these bodies, and you'll be a lot better off for it. You truly will be. I know from many years' experience. So hang tough with us. Chapter 14, the great book of Deuteronomy, verse 1, and it reads, "Ye are the children of the Lord your God. Ye shall not cut yourselves, nor make any baldness between your eyes for the dead." This would be a heathenistic practice that was done at one time. You don't misconfigure yourself for anyone. You belong to God. You're his. As it's written, and you've heard me say it many times in Ezekiel chapter 18, verse 4, all souls belong to God. And so it is. But God likes for his children to be useful, to be happy, and to be healthy. Verse 2, "For thou art an holy people unto the Lord thy God, and the Lord hath chosen thee to be a peculiar people." This word peculiar is a treasure, considered to be a treasured people unto himself above all the nations that are upon the earth. And you know, many people that are just short-sighted and have only been taught about this earth age, they could feel that God was a little unfair by reading that verse, that he picked a peculiar people, a treasured people, and kind of blessed them, through which Christ even would come. Then they forget about the first earth age and what happened there. God chose them in the first earth age to be in the position that they're born into in this earth age, and brought forth salvation and his word, this letter, whereby anybody can improve and pick themselves up and also become a treasure to the living God, because all the children are his. But don't ever accuse our Father of not being fair, because he is just. And any time you start saying he is unjust, you're headed for trouble. He doesn't like it, and I don't blame him. Reason being, he's not unjust. He has a very good reason for putting people in the place they are, but a loving God that gives them the opportunity to pick themselves up and work themselves out of it. Verse 3, "Thou shalt not eat any abominable thing." This word abominable means, I'll even go one step and say repugnant, or that is undesirable, that is absolutely unfit. You just don't eat something that is unfit. That's what, well, do you good to check that word abominable back into the Hebrew, and you'll know exactly what our Father is talking about. Let's get a little rule of thumb on the laws of food. kind of you can go by the fact that as if it's a scavenger, whether it's a fish, bird, or animal, that if it's a scavenger, you're not to eat of it. If it is a clean animal, then and not a scavenger, then it is in most cases edible with God's blessings and healthy. But that's what he does not wish you to eat, something that's repugnant or that will make you ill. It takes away from your ability to serve him. And certainly he wants you healthy. We have enough pollution in this world that you can pick up illnesses other than dietary laws by simply the way we pollute ourselves with the toxins. Verse 4. These are the beasts which you shall eat. And he lines them out here. The ox, the sheep, and that's one of the preferred meats. It's so easy to digest and so healthy for you. And the goat. The goat is clean. Verse 5, the hart. Now here we have a deer. And the roebuck and the fallow deer. And the wild goat. And the phygrig, which is to say a mountain goat. And the wild ox. Most Hebrew scholars believe this should be translated antelope. They're a clean animal. And the chamorros, which is to say, it's a mountain sheep, and which we have many in Alaska. They're all clean. And he'll give you the reason how that you can tell. Verse 6, and every beast that parteth the hoof and cleaveth the cleft into two claws, that's to say a divided hoof, and cheweth the cud among the beast, that you shall eat. In other words, the beast that you partake of, it must have divided hooves and it must chew a cud. There's a reason for that. Let's take a cow has more than one stomach, and certainly beef is on the clean list, the ox. And the cow will partake of much legume, grass through the day, and then when they lie down, they chew, the cud pulls up part of the fragments and they chew that. The word meditate, the very etymology of it comes from chewing the cud, because you bring something back up in your mind and you mull it and you think about it. And you consider it, and then you put it back to bed again and to rest in your mind. And that comes from the etymology of chewing the cud. But the deer, the ox, they chew the cud, and they also have a divided hoof, a split hoof. And they are good. You want to remember, though, God has already told us in a chapter before, do not offer a deer or a wild animal that already belongs to him as a sacrifice. Why? It's not yours. God is sharing it with you. It doesn't cost you anything. You only tithe or sacrifice to God what is part of your herd or your monies is in modern day time. So there you have it. That's the way you determine the clean beast. Okay, verse 7. Nevertheless, these you shall not eat. I repeat, not eat of them that chew the cud, or of them that divide the cloven hoof, as the camel and the hare. That's a jackrabbit. Okay, not a cottontail, a jackrabbit, in my opinion. And the coney, for they chew the cud, they do, but divide not the hoof. Therefore, they are unclean unto you. In other words, it must have both of those commodities before they're edible. Verse 8, listen carefully. And the swine, because it divideth the hoof, yet cheweth not the cud. It is unclean unto you. You shall not eat of their flesh nor touch their dead carcass. In other words, they are unclean. They are an abomination. Now, there's, you know, when you get into animal husbandry, there's one thing you learn about swine. They're not, you know, if you get ill and you get poison in your system and you grow sick from that poison, you develop a fever and the pores of your skin pop open and you sweat it out. You sweat that poison right out of your body most often. But you see, the swine doesn't have pores. They can't sweat out the poisons. So God created them a wonderful animal for the purpose he created them for. They can tuck those poisons away into their fat and it does not bother them one iota. The only sweat glands they have is in their nostril or in one other place, doesn't matter, okay? They store that. God, they're a good animal. God created them for the purpose of being able and design where they can clean up the garbage of the earth and it won't make them sick at all. They're geared for it. Why? Because God created them that way. But he's telling you very clearly right here, don't you eat them because they will make you sick. A person that has been off pork for many years, if you go to a place where they even cook with pork fat, it will make that person ill. And it's just the way it is. A person that's used to it, their old tummies just kind of absorb it and that's it. But it takes its toll. And certainly God in the first place said, don't eat the fat anyway, it belongs to me. It's simply to protect mankind. You know, don't eat scavengers. There are filters placed here by Almighty God to filter out uncleanliness from the earth, to cut down on diseases, and to protect his children that he considers precious. Now, man is so thoughtless many times that without taking things into consideration or even reading this letter that God sent along, instructions for these flesh bodies on how to keep them healthy, you wouldn't, and I use this expression quite often, you would not take the filter in your central heating system that filters out the impurities in your home. And I mean, you've got to change those puppies pretty often and they just cake up. Because, well, what's their purpose? It's to filter out bad stuff. You're not foolish enough that you would take that filter and wring it out and make you a wonderful glass of tea and drink it, would you? Well, that's what happens when you eat scavengers or partake of scavengers that God placed here to cleanse the earth. And you're going to have some Bible thumpers, uneducated in the manuscripts, that are going to say, you don't understand, brother, Jesus cleansed all animals. That's a lie. He did, well, you've never read Acts chapter 10 where God sent a sheet down with all the unclean critters on it and told Peter, you eat? Well, what did Peter do? He refused. Even refused Almighty God rather than to partake of the abominable things. And finally, after the third time, God took the sheet up and let Peter know, even as Cornelius' people was coming up to his front gate, I wasn't talking to you about animals being unclean. I'm talking to you about don't call the Gentiles unclean if they love me. Don't call the Gentiles, allos, other, uncommon. Because if they love me, they're my children, and you will treat them accordingly. That's what he was talking about. And then, lest I should misquote it, one of the most misinterpreted scriptures in God's word is 1 Timothy chapter 4. They'll say right in verse 4, don't let some man judge you by what you eat. That's what they teach. But now, to set the record straight, let's go where the subject is picked up. Now the Spirit speaketh expressly that in the latter times some shall depart from the faith, the truth. giving heed to seducing spirits and doctrines of devils. Eat garbage. It'll make you healthy. That's what the devil would like for you to think. Speaking lies in hypocrisy, having their conscience seared with a hot iron. Do you know what happens when you sear something with a hot iron? It loses its feeling. Absolutely. Many times in the old days, that's the way you stopped bleeding, was to sear it. But the nerves, it would kill them. You couldn't feel anything there. And so it is with a wicked person. They have no feelings. What do they teach? Listen carefully. That's why we came here. Forbidding to marry and commanding to abstain from meats which God hath created to be received. Now it would seem they forget to read the part created to be received. He did not create scavengers to be received, not for food, which with thanksgiving of them which believe and know the truth. Know the truth of what? What's clean and what's unclean. For every creature of God is good and nothing to be refused if it be received with thanksgiving. All creatures are good. The swine is very good. God created it to keep disease away from us. God created all the scavengers to, let's take the bottom suckers and fish. They go down and they take the same water you're going to drink ultimately, and the same water you're going to bathe in. And when things die and go to the bottom, they go down and eat up those carcasses and eliminate them, whereby disease can't run rampant within the water and bacteria and other things. Those suckers, though, after they have partaken of all that bad bacteria, you don't catch one of those suckers on a line and then eat it. That'd be like making a cup of tea out of the garbage out of your central heating system. You know, you have to stop and think. God created certain things to be received that are good for us. He created all animals for a good purpose, to do what he created them for, to function as he created them. Some scavengers to keep us clean and others for food. Don't confuse them. And don't let some Bible thumper, uneducated in God's word, mislead you and destroy your health. He who created your body knows what's good for it. Listen to him. That's what we're teaching here, as well as in Leviticus chapter 11. And verse 9 then, returning to Deuteronomy 14. These you shall eat of all that are in the waters. This is the fish you can partake of. All that have fins and scales shall you eat. That's pretty simple. Okay. Verse 10. And whatsoever hath not fins and scales, you may not eat. It is unclean unto you. It will make you sick. It is not healthy for you. Verse 11. Of all clean birds you shall eat. And he gives a list here. Verse 12. But these are they which you shall not eat. The eagle and the osprey. That's a gear eagle. And the osprey. The gleek. The gleed is part of the vulture family. And the kite, it's a falcon. And the vulture after his kind, don't eat them. Why? They clean garbage up from the earth. Circle in big swarms, looking down to cleanse the earth, whereby it's a fit place for you to live and to walk. 14, and every raven after his kind, big old black ravens, just looking for stuff, keeping the roadsides clean and so forth, and don't eat them. 15, and the owl. Oh, have you ever seen an owl's nest? Ooh, filthy. And the nighthawk, and the chuckle. and that's a seagull. It comes from the word means sea in the Hebrew, and it must be the seagull. And the hawk after his kind. Just don't go there. Okay. The little owl and the great owl and the swan, unclean. 17, and the pelican and the gear eagle and the cormorant, unclean, do not eat. 18, and the stork, a very unclean bird, and the heron after her kind, and the lapwing, and the bat. The lapwing is probably the bitter. Bats eat thousands of insects. Don't eat the bat. Okay, it's like eating a mouse. It's an abomination. Verse 19. And every creeping thing that flieth is unclean unto you. They shall not be eaten. This loses a little in the translation. What it means is every creeping thing that flieth, that swarms, okay, swarms in great numbers, like termites and things of that nature. Don't eat termites, right? Chocolate-coated and or otherwise. Verse 20, but of all clean fowl you may eat. And a lot of people wonder, well, what is he talking about then? Well, when they were wandering in the wilderness the 40 years, what was the flesh God sent them? Quail. Quail is a very clean bird. Poultry of edible kinds, very clean, and good food, good to digest and healthy for a family. That you can partake of. And again, you can kind of go by, if it isn't this does not hold true 100% of the time, but if you're easily confused, just remember this. If it doesn't eat grain, you probably don't want to eat it. Okay. By that I mean, an eagle does not eat grain. An eagle scrounges for whatever it can catch. An eagle partakes of some good flesh, like fish and so on and so forth, but also they will catch rodents and partake of them, unclean. But anything that poultry in the poultry family that partakes of grain, you can kind of eat. A cow likes grain, okay, and so forth. That won't hold 100% of the time, but in the fowl, it'll kind of give you a general idea, all right, from that is a flesh eater to that is a grain eater. That kind of, in the fowl line, that kind of separates. But don't eat an unclean fowl, fish, or animal. They were created to keep this earth healthy, to keep disease and crud away from us. They're geared and created by Almighty God that they can handle it. We can't. And they will make you sick, very sick. Again, those are health food laws. You can partake of those if you've been with it. I know many don't. You just were raised different, didn't know any better. But it's good to learn, and it's good to be healthy. Verse 21, to continue. You shall not eat of anything that dieth of itself. Thou shalt give it unto the stranger that is in thy gates, that he may eat it, or thou mightest sell it unto an alien, for thou art an holy people unto the Lord thy God. Thou shalt not see the kid in his mother's milk. Now, we'll take these one at a time. Why would you give an unclean animal to someone in the gate, okay, that was dead of itself? Well, it's not fit for you to eat, okay. But somebody that doesn't know any better, they're going to eat it anyway. So it's fair to give it to them. Besides, they're kind of used to it, and and would have eaten it anyway. But why then would it say, you shall not see the kid in his mother's milk? Because it's double jeopardy for the animal kingdom. In other words, the very milk that you're cooking the kid in is the mother's love and substance to give to that little one to help it grow strong and into full adulthood. And to insult the mother by not only taking her kid, but then milking her and cooking that kid in the milk is double jeopardy. It's an insult, a double insult. Be kind to animals. Never be cruel to animals. God loves his animals, and he expects you. He placed man here to tend the earth. See that you do it properly. Verse 22, thou shalt truly tithe all the increase of thy seed, and the field bring, and that the field bringeth forth year by year. You just do that. 23, and thou shalt eat before the Lord thy God in the place, listen carefully, in the place which he shall choose to place his name there, to tithe of thy corn, of thy wine, and of thine oil, of the firstlings of thy herds, and of thy flocks, that thou mayest learn to fear the Lord thy God always. In other words, what is a house that God chooses? One that teaches his word, chapter by chapter and verse by verse. If you tithe your wares, your first fruits, somewhere where you're not even taught God's word, you're out of step. You're out of God's will. I mean, that's just common sense. Got it? Verse 24. And if the way be too long for thee, the place that God picks, so that thou art not able to carry it, or if the place be too far from thee, which the Lord thy God shall choose, he shall choose it, to set his name there when the Lord thy God hath blessed thee. What do you do then if it's too far? 25, then shalt thou turn it into money. You'll sell it, okay? Turn it into money, and bind up the money in thine hand, and shall go unto the place which the Lord thy God shall choose. You'll take it there. 26, or send it there. And thou shalt bestow that money for whatsoever thy soul lusteth after. That means what you crave. I hope you crave the word of God. I hope you crave the truth, because that's what you tithe to God for, used to be fed, to be blessed, and to crave and have a hunger for the word of God, for oxen or for sheep or for wine or for strong drink or for whatsoever thy soul desireth, and thou shalt eat there before the Lord thy God, and thou shalt rejoice, thou and thine household. In other words, that is the Great Commission, taking God's word forth. Now, the word wine and strong drink are used here. God doesn't mean, I mean, if it's strong drink, you take just a tiny bit. With wine, it's just a little bit, if your condition is geared for it. But he did not mean that you should saturate yourself in it. That's not what it's talking about at all. 27. In other words, these were utilized for medicinal purposes. 27, and the Levite that is within thy gates, that's your priest, thou shalt not forsake him. You don't leave him out. When it comes time to sharing God's word, don't leave out the Levite, for he hath no part nor inheritance with thee. In other words, God is the Levite's inheritance. God is also, in the millennium, the inheritance of God's elect, which is to say the Zadok, the priest of the Zadok, which is a Hebrew word meaning the upright or the just, the elect, as it is written in Ezekiel chapter 44. Never leave that one out. For that's what you have them for, is to bring forth that word of God. 28, at the end of 3 years, thou shalt bring forth all the tithe of thine increase the same year, and shall lay it up within thy gates. Verse 29, and the Levite, because he hath no part nor inheritance with thee, and the stranger, and the fatherless, and the widow, which are within thy gates, shall come, and shall eat and be satisfied, that the Lord thy God may bless thee in all the work of thine hand which thou doest. What's that talking about? It's talking about every third year set up a supply, so that if hard times come, you could not only feed yourself and the Levite, but to help the widow, the starving one from the storehouse, that you are able to assist them, to help them along the way. You know, this is what tithing is all about. Many people stand against me in the ministries, for tithing at this time took care of Social Security, of all health plans, of the church was responsible, the storehouse of the church, for all the needs of the people. It was the government. And now, you know, when you tithe, you're already tithing a pretty good amount to the storehouse through the government. Unfortunately, not spent wisely at times. But, and again, many ministries will not hold with me in that, but that's fine. But then that part, then the main thing that people starve for and that are just really hankering after is the truth, and the truth is the word of God. And that's where your love offerings go, is where you are taught the word, not man's words, but the word of God. There you have the health laws. Like I said, you know, you can still be my good buddy and not adhere to those health laws, but keep studying the word. But you're going to be a lot better servant of Almighty God if you do it God's way. Well, what are you saying? Well, breaking a health law is not like a sin to hell, but it's a sin to your health. That's not good. All right, don't miss the next lecture. Bless your heart, you listen a moment, won't you please?
0: The Mark of the Beast on CD is our free introductory offer to you. 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You need to know what the mark of the beast is. As it's written in Revelation chapter 13, verse 8, many will be deceived. There is no need for you to be deceived. Christ said in Mark 13, 23, behold, I have foretold you all things. 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Don't be deceived by Satan.
1: And there we are back again. Let's have the 800 number, please. 1-800-643-4645. Hey, that number is good from Puerto Rico, throughout the U.S., Alaska, Hawaii, all over Canada. If the Spirit moves and you got a question, you share it. Won't you do that? Please never ask a question about a particular reverend or denomination or organization. We don't judge people. We have one judge. He handles that department all by himself, does not need our help. That's our Father, Almighty God. So let your question be likewise. Those of you that listen by shortwave around the world, it's always a pleasure hearing from you. Your announcer at the end of the hour will give you our mailing address. Again, always a pleasure. Got a prayer request? You don't need the number or an address. Why? God knows what you're thinking. Right now, He does. You know, He is the heart knower. He knows your mind. And all you have to do is even meditate, and He's with you. He will never leave you. He will never forsake you. You are never alone. Therefore, talk to him. Encourage your love toward him, and he will love you in return. Father, around the globe we come. We ask that you lead, guide, direct, Father, touch in Yeshua's precious name. Thank you, Father. Amen. Okay, and question time. We're going to go with James from Michigan. Where in the Bible is the Lord's Prayer? Well, many people would think that the Lord's Prayer was in Matthew chapter 6, but it isn't. That's what's commonly reported as the Lord's Prayer, our Father in heaven, hallowed be thy name. That's the way we pray. It's not the Lord's Prayer. That's how he instructed us to pray. I feel like that the Lord's Prayer is in St. John chapter 17. It was kind of his final prayer to Almighty God, drawing out to great length, whereby we could understand his emotions, his feelings, and his thought toward us, God's elect. What a beautiful prayer it is, too. John 17. Ray from Texas. In Genesis 1, God gave mankind dominion over the earth, fish, fowl, cattle, every creeping thing, and every living thing upon the earth. Dominion, the Hebrew word 7287, among other things, can mean to take, mean to hunt, trap, fish, harvest, catch, attack, surprise. I do not know of any scripture where God has revoked this dominion or excludes hunting, trapping, or fishing from the dominion which he gave to mankind. Several times recently, I think I heard you make what seemed to be negative comments about hunting and fishing. No, you didn't. You have never heard me make a comment about hunting or fishing in a negative sense. Okay, you're just mistaken. Sorry. You know, that's why God gave us the deer. We just read it, did we not? He said you can partake of and you can eat all you want. I do have somewhat against people that will hunt where deer are fed. That's cheating. That's like fishing in a barrel. If you're going to be a hunter, get out in the wild and hunt. If you're going to be a fisherman, get out in the river and fish, or the ocean. Don't fish in a barrel, and don't hunt by entrapping something by feeding it where you just sit there and go boom, boom. That's a sorry hunter. Now, you've never heard me mention anything against hunting or fishing. Love fishing myself, all right? I don't know whatever you could have come up with an idea like that for. Maybe you were just dreaming. Matthew from Kentucky. In James, I'm an 11-year-old boy with a lot of questions. Well, that's good. So here's one. In James, they talk about faith and good and bad deeds. To get to heaven, do you have to have faith, deeds, or both, or do you not have to have them at all? Well, you know, like it would say in James, you show me your faith and I'll see your works. Because if you love the Lord and you have faith in him, you're going to work for him. Right? Working for him means planting a seed, studying his word, or doing good deeds and being kind. That doesn't mean, Matthew, that we're going to be perfect or anything like that. That's why he gave repentance, as we do mess up sometimes. But you're a good boy. You hang tough. You're doing good. You're studying, and that's what it takes. Catherine from California. In the beginning of Revelation, God speaks about the churches. When the true Christ returns, won't he be considered the church, or will that be after the great white throne judgment? Well, if you're not careful, you miss the whole point here. Okay. Christ in chapters 2 and 3 of Revelation mentions seven churches. Only two of them taught what was pleasing to him. And what those two churches taught is what keeps you from worshiping the Antichrist, which comes first. And those that do not understand that are going to find that when Christ returns, he'll be the church. Do you know what the Antichrist's message is? He is Christ and he is the church. And if you're still here, if you're not careful, you'll worship him. That's what Mark 13 is all about. When you're delivered up before him, refusing him, you will not premeditate what you will say, but the Holy Spirit will speak through you. What was it those two churches taught that was different than the other five that had Christ's approval and the other five Christ's disapproval? It's very important. It's the fact of those that claim to be of our brother Judah and do lie and are of the synagogue of Satan, the very children to whom Satan will return to. It's a lesson you need to learn. Very, very important. Levine from Oklahoma. Revelation 13, 16. I understand about the mark in the forehead, but what does it mean in the right hand? Well, what do you do with your hand? You do works. In other words, you join Satan's church and work for him. And when you're working for Satan instead of Christ, you're in a heap of hurt. Many will do it and truly thinking they're serving God. That is not something we would want to boast about. That is sad. Because there'll be a lot of people that have sit on a church pew for many years, untaught. And that's what I mean. They've been on that pew, but they've never been taught about those two churches we were talking about earlier. And they're going to worship that false one after all those years of loving the Lord because of ignorance of the true word. That's why you want to teach God's word chapter by chapter and verse by verse. God takes care of his children. Man's traditions will make void the word of God. Stan and Shirley from California. You have said all souls will have young bodies of around 30 years old. Why does the Bible say children will play with lions, bears, and so forth? Thank you and your staff for the wonderful teaching of the word. You are so welcome. It is a figure of speech like the two, it'll say in another place in the same writing, even old people will sit on the porch. That means it's safe. That's all it means. It's a figure of speech, meaning there is safety there. In other words, if you're in wartime, two elderly people do not sit on the front porch. If it is a wartime or a time of danger, children do not play in the street, or nor do they play with animals. It simply means that it is so safe, and that the animals in the kingdom age, which is to say millennium or eternity, will be so harmless that anyone could give them attention or pet them. God loves his animals. There will be no more carnivores. Tim from Arizona, question, is it within my scope of practice in Christianity to anoint my grandchildren with oil for dedication to the Lord? I would also request from the Lord protection from evil concerning my young grandchildren. You don't need forgiveness for that. That's a wonderful thought. And what does, you know, many people in anointing, and they think, well, do Christians do that? And it's a shame, because what does the word Christ mean? It means the anointed one. And the etymology of his name even means as rubbing with anointing with oil, the oil of our people. It is not the oil that heals or protects. It is our obedience in using it, as we are instructed in James chapter 5, that brings forth the healing or the protection from Almighty God. No, you are doing very well to want to dedicate and to anoint your grandchildren. You do it, and do it cautiously and wisely, and it's a good thing. Laverne from California. Pastor Murray, what does it mean when a neighbor or a friend asks you to pray for them? What prayer do you pray for them? I'm asking about this to get some guidance. Sincerely, God bless. That's good. It's good that you would ask. When a neighbor asks you for prayer, they're reaching out. That's a hand out of the depths reaching up for you to take hold of and lift them out. And that's why you want to be strong in the Lord, that you just talk to the Father. You know, that's what prayer is. It's just talking to him like you would talk to me. And just tell him, say, my neighbor needs your help, Father.

I love you and he loves you, and we need you to reach down and help him. Just tell the Father what the situation is. That don't, you know, a lot of people think that a prayer must be some long written out, I love you, Jesus, I love you, Jesus, I love you, Jesus. He wants you to speak from your heart. Not some written thing by somebody else, but what comes from your own mind and your own love. Because that's what he wants from you more than anything, is for you to love him and trust him enough that you would approach him and ask for your neighbor's help. And you know something? When you ask for something for your neighbor instead of yourself, God is going, if it is at all possible, he's going to give it, because you're not asking for yourself, but for your neighbor. God likes that real well. That's why God would answer Moses' prayer most often. Moses didn't ask for himself. He asked for the children, the people. Jesse from South Carolina, and Jesse and Isaiah, we do have a question at the bottom of the letter. Okay. Is it right to take water with the bread at Holy Communion instead of wine or grape juice? If that's what you choose, sure, it's fine. Okay. And if that's having your reason, that's good enough. No problem. Sheila from Newfoundland. Here in Newfoundland, summertime, we have yard sales selling household things that we no longer need, like lamps, coats, shoes, TVs, stereos. Are we still allowed to sell things like that when Satan comes, so we can have some money or to buy food? That's wonderful. That's why I teach barter. Have things that you can barter with and get by without having to receive funds from the one world system. It's a very short time that Satan's government will be in control, 5 months. And God always takes care of his own. But we are brilliant. We are people that are have a brilliancy to incorporate things using ingenuity to get by. Can-do type people. And you, Sheila, are one of those can-do type people. I'm proud of you. Melissa from Virginia. I'm worried about my dad. I believe he is listening to someone who is teaching him the rapture theory. He thinks that when the Antichrist comes, we're going to meet Jesus in the sky and stay or mansion with him for the 7 years of tribulation. He also says the dust will rise from the graves and sing. Could you please give me some verses that can confirm or disapprove him? Well, you've got it. Mark 13, ask him, if you're going to be up in the sky, who is this that's going to be doing this witnessing in Mark 13? They're Christians. Who is this that the Holy Spirit wants to speak to when they're delivered up before the false Christ, the synagogue of Satan? It's the Christian. And, you know, this is what, the word rapture is not in the Bible. And if you really want to help him, I would recommend that you order the tape of Rapture Doctrine Question. And therefore, you are loaded with all the information from God's Word to help your father. Request that tape, order that tape, and you'll be happy. Ezekiel chapter 13, verses 18 through 20. God says, I'm against those that teach my children to fly to save their souls. DeWitt from South Carolina. My question is this. I feel God's presence in my daily life, and I ask for his blessings daily. And I may say that he always comes through, although I know that I am not worthy of all I ask. Am I just fooling myself, or is Father really present with me? He'll never leave you or forsake you if you love him, okay? You can't con him. And if you feel his presence, then he's there. And you're being genuine. That's what it takes. Be very cautious about the spirit of doubt. I kind of sense it in your letter. And none of us are worthy. We all fall way short. And our, as it is written in one place, our righteous acts are as filth.

0: As I believe, Genesis 4:2, you said we all should look up the word again in the Strong's Concordance, but they only say go to the appendix. How did you know to go to 3254? I looked it up, because in the Hebrew, that is the word used in Genesis 4:2, is Yosef. And it was translated to the word again, and it is 3254 in your Hebrew manuscripts. What does it mean? It means to continue. What was she doing, and what did she continue? She was giving birth, and she continued in labor and delivered a twin. So therefore, Cain and Abel were twins. Heli, I can't quite make out your writing. I think it's Heli. Thank you for your reading of the Bible. Somehow the meaning comes across clear when you are reading it. Well, thank you. A question, though. When I was young, very young, I was brought up with everyone is born with the original sin. If true, could you please tell me what that is? I was also told that being baptized would only save me from the original sin. I know that Jesus asking for forgiveness is what all save me and following God's plan. Well, you got it pretty well put together. Only no one is born with the original sin. I want you to make a note. Jeremiah chapter 31, verse 29. No child. If the father takes a bite of sour grape, the child's teeth are not set on edge, meaning no sin of the father rubs off on the child. And so it is. That is as far as God holding them responsible. Just doesn't happen. Okay. So we're not baptized for the original sin. We are baptized because we believe the Lord Jesus Christ died on the cross, was buried in the tomb, but that he raised from that tomb, defeated death, and gives us salvation and eternal life by believing upon him and serving him. And each sin that we commit, we repent for. But what happened in the beginning has nothing at all to do, the original sin, with what we do today. That does not rub off on us, okay? Roxanne. And Roxanne, my question to you, why are there no other preachers teaching this? I can't find a church here that does. I don't understand so many good men and women of God whose ministries seem to be blessed and no one teaches the Bible as it should be taught. Had I learned the truth years ago, it would have saved me a lot of heartache. Are pastors not taught in school the right way? I don't understand. Thank you again for all your help. I plan to purchase as much of the lessons. That's great, and it's good to have you with us. I never judge other pastors or churches. I cannot tell you why. I know one famous preacher one time said he would like to teach the word, but most people considered it boring. I think it is only boring if the person doesn't know how to teach it. You always teach it with the obvious presence of the Holy Spirit. Then the word is vivacious, exciting. It completes our lives. It blesses us. And it is the letter Almighty God sent to us, telling us how to find happiness, peace of mind, and eternal life in these flesh bodies. Even down to like today, telling us how you should eat right. Okay. How you should take care of yourself. I mean, he didn't leave anything out. So why people leave things out in their teaching, I have no idea. But I will not judge them. Father is judge, and judgment begins at the pulpit. Karen from Missouri. My question is, in the millennium, is it for the non-believers and sinners, murderers, rapists, thieves, who never repented to be taught the truth by Jesus and God's elect for a final chance of eternity, except for Satan. When this happens, or those whom are on the right side of the gulf remain there till, no, it's during the millennium, Father takes over, everything is smooth. Those that did not have a chance on earth to learn the truth, God is always just, and he will see that they have that opportunity to learn it. That's why they are taught for that 1,000-year period. Then comes the acid test. Will they overcome? Only they can decide. I'm out of time. Hey, you know what? I love you because you enjoy studying our Father's word. Most of all, God loves you for it. Makes his day. And when you make his day, boy, is he going to make yours. We're brought to you by your tithes and offerings if we've helped you. And only if we've helped you, you help us keep coming to you. Once you do that, bless God. Again, he will always bless you. Most important, though, listen to me. You stay in his word every day. In his word is a good day, even with trouble. You know why? Because Jesus, Yeshua, he is the living word.
1: 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We hope you have enjoyed studying God's word here on the Shepherd's Chapel Family Bible Study Hour with Pastor Arnold Murray. 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

The Mark of the Beast on CD is our free introductory offer to you. What is the Mark of the Beast? 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It's getting late in the game. You need to know what the Mark of the Beast is. As it's written in Revelation chapter 13, verse 8, many will be deceived. Christ said in Mark 13:23, "Behold, I have foretold you all things." Jesus indeed told us how not to be deceived, and Pastor Arnold Murray takes you on a step-by-step study of God's Word concerning this critical subject. 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Don't be deceived by Satan.

0: Welcome to the Shepherd's Chapel Network Family Bible Study Hour with Pastor Arnold Murray. Wisdom is understanding God's Word. Pastor Murray's unique teaching approach brings God's Word alive with meaning as he takes you on a chapter-by-chapter, verse-by-verse study of God's letter to you, the Bible. And now, here is Dennis Murray.
1: Good day to you. God bless you. Welcome to Shepherd's Chapel. Welcome to this Family Bible Study Hour. Ready to get back into our Father's Word here at the chapel? We invite you to get your Bible and join us. We're going to pick it up today, Psalm 18, verse 11, and when we get started here. And the Psalm 18, to kind of bring you up to date, is a refresh your memory. If you caught the last lecture, if you didn't, tell you what it's about. It's called the Victor's Psalm. And David really starts off, it is a psalm of David at the time the Lord delivered him from the hand of all his enemies, we find in the title to it, and from the hand of Saul. In David's younger years, you see, he spent a lot of time on the run from Saul. Saul was the king of Israel, and God instructed Samuel to anoint David king when he was but a young man. And, of course, Saul wasn't all that anxious to give up his kingdom. And the fact is, he kind of went crazy and had evil spirits attacking him and so on and so forth. So David spent a lot of his early years on the run from Saul and his armies. But David knew where his strength was. Verse 2, he says, "The Lord is my rock and my fortress and my deliverer." And that's what this whole psalm is about, is deliverance. Verses 3 through 6, we hear the call for deliverance. Verses 7 through 15, the deliverance effected. And then 16 through 19 are going to be our Lord Yahweh, the deliverer. And David starts off kind of at a low point. And in verse 4, he states, "The sorrows of death compass me, and the floods of ungodly men made me afraid." David was quite a warrior. He wasn't afraid of a whole lot of things, but ungodly men, obviously, he feared. And so we see David calling. He knew where his refuge was. He knew where his strength was. And that's what I would hope that you would gain from this psalm. We're also going to see in our lecture today a lot of references that are going to remind you of the gospel armor in the New Testament in Ephesians chapter 6. But we know who has the victory. It's our Lord and Savior Jesus Christ. And as long as you're yoked up with him, you're going to have the victory as well. This psalm tells us how to make sure we're yoked up with Jesus Christ and therefore obtain that victory. So with that introduction, let's ask that word of wisdom in Yeshua Jesus' precious name. Father, we ask you to open eyes, open ears this day. Let's go with Psalm 18, verse 11, a psalm of David, and verse 11 reads, "He," referring to the Lord, "made darkness his secret place," or his cover, if you will. "His pavilion round about him were dark waters and thick clouds of the skies." And it is going to be when he returns, we're talking about the Lord's day and the beginning of the millennium, if you will. And God's wrath is going to be poured out. It's going to be a dark day for the enemies of God. And after all, those are our enemies as well, if you love and serve your Father. Verse 12, "At the brightness," or before his brightness, referring to the brightness of the Lord, "that was before him, his thick clouds passed, hailstones and coals of fire." And many read that and, "Oh my Lord, I'm so afraid." And men and women of the cloth will use that hailstones and coals of fire and brimstone to hold their congregations in the pews. They teach a God of hate that's looking around to zap somebody rather than a God of love. He doesn't have hailstones for those who love and serve him. The hailstones are for his enemies, beloved. And hailstones indeed they will be, as it's written in the book of Revelation. The hailstones will be the size of a talent. That's anywhere from 110 to 180 pounds per hailstone, depending on whose measure you go by. You know, there are two wars coming up. Haman Gog, written of in Ezekiel 38, 39. There will be another war on another front, Armageddon, and that's where God destroys and consumes his enemies. You know, he has a group of people that he will utilize. They're called his election. But when the Lord's Day, when Jesus' feet hit the Mount of Olives, it's time for the elect to fall back and watch, because at that point, it's not our war anymore. It's the Lord's war, and it will last about 5 minutes, I'll guarantee you. With hailstones the size of a talent falling on our enemies, it won't be long for them to be defeated. Verse 13, the Lord also thundered in the heavens, and the highest gave his voice. The highest is Elyon in the Hebrew language. It means possessor of heaven and earth. He is in control. But even at his voice, in other words, all he has to do is say so, and hailstones and coals of fire. And written in Revelation chapter 1, verse 16, Yeshua's tongue is that two-edged sword. In other words, his voice brings about all this. And what is his voice? It's truth, of course. Verse 14. Yea, he sent out his arrows and scattered them. There's no place for the enemy to hide. And he shot out lightnings and discomfited them. Discomfited means to destroy or consume them. And I like this, that he shot out arrows. In one of our earlier psalms, we were told that God is not going to let the wicked slide. That he is angry with wicked men every day, and he has arrows in his bow, and he stands ready to judge. And I pointed out at that time that the Lord put this in terms that we could relate to as weapons that we can hold in our hands, like a bow and arrow, but he controls hailstones and lightnings, as it states in this verse. So, and you know, there are many, unfortunately, who call themselves Christians. And they go to church every Sunday. They sit in a pew, and they hear the same salvation message over and over and over again. And you know, when the Lord returns, they're going to go up to him, and they're going to say, Lord, Lord, we taught in the streets in your name. We cast out demons in your name. And you know what he's going to say? It's written in the New Testament. He's going to say, get out of my sight. I never knew you. Why is he going to say that? Because at this point in time, he's going to know that they were spiritually in bed with the Antichrist. They departed from him and worshiped the Antichrist. And he's not going to have much use for those. A lot of them are going to be praying, as it's written in the book of Revelation, for mountains to fall on them, because they're going to be so ashamed that they worshiped the false Christ. Don't you be in that category. Verse 15. Then the channels of waters were seen. In Revelation chapter 17, I believe it's verse 15, we learn what the waters are symbolic of. They're symbolic of peoples. So then the channels of peoples were seen, we could say, and the foundations of the world were discovered at thy rebuke, O Lord, at the blast of the breath of thy nostrils. In Psalm 11, verse 6, we saw, read of that horrible tempest. And here we learn what that horrible tempest, that hot blast is. It's the breath of the Lord. He's not happy with those who are not doing things his way. The world, of course, here should be world age is what you want to think of. There are three world ages. There was one previous to this. There was no flesh man in that world. We have the second earth and heaven age, this current period of time, and there's one to come, and it is a period of time. It's the third earth and heaven age. Then soon after that, the eternity, our Father's throne will be here on earth. Now, verses 16 through 19, we see Yahweh, our Lord, the deliverer. He sent from above. He took me. He drew me out of many waters. And some are called out of the peoples, the waters. Some are chosen because of what they did in the first earth age that we were just talking about. When Satan rebelled in that age, some, God's elect, stood with him in a very special way. I hope you were one of them. I like this, draw me out of many waters. I couldn't help but think about Moses in Exodus chapter 2, verse 10. Do you know what the name Moses means, if you translate it? It means drawn of waters. And why? Because Moses' parents were afraid they were going to kill him when he was but a youth, a child, an infant, and they put him in a little ark, a basket, if you will, and set him afloat in the Nile River. Lo and behold, Pharaoh's daughter spotted him and pulled him out, and he was raised by Pharaoh's family. Verse 17, he delivered me from my strong enemy, my mighty enemy, and from them which hated me, for they were too strong for me. And in verse 1, we learn where our strength is. When the enemy, and I'm talking about spiritually, our enemy is Satan. And he is too strong for us if we take him on by ourselves. However, if we claim the promises of Jesus in Luke chapter 10, verses 17 and 18, we have power over all of our enemies, including Satan, his devils, his demons, in the name of Jesus Christ. No doubt about it. I've read the back of the book. I know who has the victory. I know where our strength it is, and it is in the Lord. Don't ever forget it. Don't ever try and take Satan on yourself. You will fail. Verse 18, they prevented, or they hastened to meet me, the strong enemies, in other words, in the day of my calamity. But the Lord was my stay. And the Lord was my support, in other words. The Lord will give you backbone. And many of you are familiar with Revelation chapter 9, where we have that locust army. And they have the capability of stinging like a scorpion. You need to know a little bit about the scorpion for this to make sense to you. The scorpion, when it stings its victim, it then envelops the victim with its gastric juices, making the victim the scorpion's stomach, if you will. And the backbone of the victim literally melts. So when that locust army attempts to sting you, don't forget where your stay, your support is, because your Father will give you the backbone that is required to stand and witness against the Antichrist with the Holy Spirit speaking through you. Verse 19, he brought me forth also into a large place. He delivered me because he delighted in me, and he delights in his elect as well. We, in our last lecture, talked about God's election being the apple of his eye, as they're called in the Song of Moses, Deuteronomy chapter 32, verse 10. And also then in Zechariah, we read about when someone touches one of God's elect, it's like they touch the apple of his eye. It's like they stick their finger in God's eye. It makes him very angry, and I wouldn't want to be in their shoes when the retribution starts being passed out, which we'll get to in the latter part of this lecture or the early part of the next. Verse 20, the Lord rewarded me according to my righteousness. According to the cleanness of my hands hath he recompensed me. And, you know, judgment can be rewards. All too often people, when they hear judgment, they cringe like, oh no, judgment, it's going to be bad, I know. It's not if you have righteousness, and the Lord will reward you, not punish you. As written in Revelation chapter 14, verse 13. You know what the only thing that you can take with you when you die? It's your works. Whether your works are good or whether your works are bad, you can take them with you, and you'll be rewarded or punished according to them. And if your works are righteousness, as this verse states in Revelation 19, the robe that you wear in heaven will be made of the linen that's made up of your righteous acts. So I'll ask you, do you have a nice long white robe, or are you going to be a little bit on the skimpy side? 21. For I have kept the ways of the Lord. I hope you keep his ways. And have not wickedly departed from my God. And you know, when the Lord returns on the Lord's day, and he sees so many who have departed from him, because they're going to be in Satan's camp worshiping the Antichrist. Many will have fallen away from the Lord. 2 Thessalonians chapter 2, verses 3 and 4. We learn that the Lord will not return until there is a great falling away. That's apostasy is what that word means in the Greek. The apostasy is on. And of course that verse scripture I just quoted in 2 Thessalonians is completed by the Lord won't return until that man of sin, the son of perdition, is revealed. That's the Antichrist. Verse 22. For all his judgments were before me, and I did not put away his statutes from me. And do you know where his judgments and his statutes and his law, do you know where you can find them? I hope you do. You can find them right here in the letter that he wrote to you. And what David is saying here is, I know your law, and I am doing the best I can to dwell within the ways of the Lord. And I hope you do the same as well. And of course, today it's important for us to understand the difference between law, statutes, and ordinances. We're still under the law. There's no question about that. Jesus in Matthew chapter 5, verses 17 and 18, he made that abundantly clear. He said, I did not come to change one jot or tittle of the law, but to fulfill the law. And there, and many of the ordinances, particularly the blood ordinances of circumcision, the blood ordinances of animal sacrifice, those were nailed to the cross. So again, it's important for us to understand which statutes and ordinances are still in effect. Verse 23, I was also upright before him, and I kept myself from mine iniquity. In other words, when I messed up and fall short, today we can keep ourselves from our own sins. How do we do that? By repenting. That's the beauty of Christianity, is that when we all do, we all fall short if we're honest with ourselves. Unless you're a self-righteous hypocrite and you claim that you never sin, you're not being honest with yourself. In James chapter 1, it says, those who say they are without sin are liars and deceive themselves. So, again, we all fall short, but what do we do when we fall short? We repent. We go to Father with a repentant heart. That means a changed heart. We don't want to mess up anymore. We don't want to fall short. We want to do things His way, the right way, and therefore we receive His forgiveness and we go on. This word kept here is shamar. It means to hedge about or to guard. So guard against your own sins by repenting. Otherwise, you're going to pay for them. 24. Therefore hath the Lord recompensed me according to my righteousness, according to the cleanness of my hands in his eyesight. And he is watching, you can tell by that verse, in his eyesight. You know, we all get exactly what we deserve. Is it Galatians chapter 6 tells us that we reap what we sow. If you sow mercy, you'll reap mercy. If you have an upright, if you're upright with God, he'll be upright with you. And it continues in verse 26. With the pure thou wilt show thyself pure, and with the froward thou wilt show thyself froward. And it all depends on how you relate to God. Your relationship with your Heavenly Father doesn't depend on him. It depends on you. You're in total control if you believe what you just read. If you're merciful to the Lord, he'll be merciful to you. I'll throw in be merciful to others, and he'll be merciful to you. If you're pure with him, and how do we get pure? We repent. We just talked about that. And froward, now that's a little different story. Froward means, for the most often, perversion. And if you're perverted with the Lord, he'll show thyself perverted. Don't think so. God would never show himself as perverted. This word also can be translated wrestler or contender. So let's read that way. If we are perverse with the Lord, then he's going to wrestle or contend with us. You know, Jacob had a pretty good successful match rate wrestling with our Heavenly Father. I don't think you would do so well. So unless you want to wrestle with God, I'd advise you not to be perverted. 27. For thou wilt save the afflicted or the humble people, but wilt bring down high looks. These high looks are haughty or proud looks, if you will. Jesus taught in Matthew chapter 23, verse 12, that if we exalt ourselves, we will be abased. That means to be brought low. But if we will humble ourselves, he, the Lord, will exalt us. A high look, a proud look. Proverbs chapter 6, verse 17. There are six things that God hates. Yea, you add the seventh one, discord, and it becomes an abomination to him. You know what one of the six that God hates is? It is a proud look. God doesn't like people who get off on ego trips. You know, that was Satan's downfall. Ezekiel chapter 28, where Satan is called the king of Tyre. He got proud. He got all puffed up in himself. He didn't want to protect the mercy seat, which he was promoted to the cherub who protects. He wanted to sit on the mercy seat, and his pride is what caused God to sentence him. Satan is the only one sentenced by name to the lake of fire. Ezekiel chapter 28, verses 18 and 19. He's sentenced to turn to ashes from within. 28, for thou wilt light my candle. The Lord my God will enlighten my darkness. And darkness always of evil or wickedness, light. We are children of light because Christ is the light of the world. This candle, I couldn't help but think about the two candlesticks in Revelation chapter 11, the two witnesses. And they will be sharing light and truth with God's elect while this evil, wicked one, the Antichrist, are here on earth. When things look dark, don't forget where your light can be found. We are children of light. Verse 29, for by thee I have run through a troop. This troop would be a band of men, the enemy, in other words. And by my God have I leaped over a wall. Don't ever forget, don't try to do things on your own, because God is the one who gives you the ability to run through the troop or to leap over a wall. Don't try and do things without your Father, though. Verse 30, as for God, his way is perfect. The word of the Lord is tried. He is a buckler or a shield to all those that trust in him. How are you doing, friend? Do you put your trust in him? Is that where your confidence is? Or do you take confidence in yourself and your own abilities? I can tell you, if you take pride in yourself and your own abilities, it's not pleasing to our Heavenly Father at all. And by the way, verses 28 through 48, which we've already passed, 28 and 29, we have the victory over our enemies, and that is all of our enemies, including the Antichrist. 31, for who is God save the Lord, or except the Lord? Or who is a rock save our God? And I hope that you know that there are two rocks. In Deuteronomy chapter 32, verse 31, I believe it is, in the Song of Moses, we learn that our rock is not their rock. There are two rocks. We referred to Ezekiel 28 a moment ago, the king of Tyre. Do you know what Tyre is in the Hebrew language? It's rock, and he is the false rock. But he's going to want you to think that he is your rock, Jesus Christ. You better know that the false rock comes first. 32. It is God that girdeth me with strength and maketh my way perfect. Now we get to that language that reminds me a lot of the gospel armor of Ephesians chapter 6. And I hope you know about that armor. You see, there's all too many people believe that when Antichrist is on the way, that they're going to fly away somewhere. Why on earth would God instruct us to put the gospel armor on if we're going to fly away? I'm a pilot, and I can tell you, the lighter you can make an aircraft, the more likely it is to fly. So you go putting gospel armor on and then you try and fly away, you're not going to get very far. No one's going anywhere. You're going to be here for the tribulation of Antichrist. That's why you need the gospel armor on. And what do you gird yourself with according to the gospel armor? God's truth. This word is what you gird yourself. A gird, if you don't know it, is your belt. Back in the time of David, men often wore skirts. And when they got ready to run or fight, they would pull their skirt up around and then hold it up with a girt or a belt, if you will. It got them ready for action. And that's what God's truth will do for you, get you ready for action. Verse 33. He, referring to the Lord, maketh my feet like hinds' feet. This is a type of a deer. In other words, makes me able to run like a deer. And setteth me upon my high places. And this feet, and what do you do with the gospel armor in Ephesians chapter 6? The gospel armor, you put the feet, you shod them with the preparation of the gospel of peace. Put on the gospel armor. Verse 34, he teacheth my hands to war, so that a bow of steel is broken or bent, better translated, by mine arms. And we are in a spiritual war. David, I mentioned, was quite a warrior. He knew how to fight. He was a tremendous warrior. And the war that lies ahead of us, beloved, is not a physical war. It's a war that's already begun. It's the spiritual war between our Heavenly Father and Satan. And I hope you come down on the right side. If you're standing in place with the gospel armor and are girt with truth, you're more likely to come down on the right side. Verse 35, Thou hast also given me the shield of thy salvation. In my opinion, the most important aspect of the gospel armor. And the right hand, thy right hand, hath holden me up, and thy gentleness hath made me great, and that thy meekness hath made me great. You could translate this, shield of thy salvation. In Ephesians chapter 6, it's called the shield of faith. Where is your faith? Where is your hope? I hope it's in Jesus Christ, because that is the shield that will allow you to stand against the fiery darts of Satan, as it's written in Ephesians chapter 6. We don't war against flesh and blood. We war against the powers and principalities on high. That includes Satan himself, beloved. You better have that shield. 36. Thou hast enlarged my steps under me, and that my feet did not slip. In the Hebrew, this is mine ankles rather than my feet. In other words, you've given me ankles of steel. You could think of this. In other words, you're not going to slide or slip. Stand on the truth. 37. I have pursued my enemies and overtaken them. Neither did I turn again until they were consumed. And we're going to learn that this particular psalm has a subscription at the end of it to the chief musician. And I'll remind you that the chief musician is he who gives the victory. And that is, of course, our Lord and Savior Jesus Christ. 38, I have wounded them that they were not able to rise. They are fallen under my feet. And the words that the Holy Spirit speaks through you when you're delivered up before the Antichrist will also consume and destroy the enemy. It's not your words that will be spoken, but the words of the Holy Spirit. So it might take a side assignment and give Ephesians 6 a read if it's been a while this evening, because that's very important. That gospel armor, again, is what allows you to stand in place and gives you the ability to serve our Lord, because if you're not able to stand against the fiery darts of Satan, you're not going to be much use to our Heavenly Father. I know you, God's election, are girt with that truth of God's Word. You have that shield of faith, meaning Jesus Christ. Your feet are shod with the gospel of peace, and you will stand. I know you will. It's written. It will come to pass. We'll come back and finish the victor's psalm in our next lecture. Psalm 19, by the way, a very interesting psalm. If you are able to catch that one, be sure. I'd hate for you to miss Psalm 19. We'll get to that in our next lecture. We got a short message. We'll ask you to listen a moment, won't you please?
0: The Mark of the Beast on CD is our free introductory offer to you. What is the Mark of the Beast? Many false teachers would have you believe it will be a tattoo on your forehead or a computer chip implanted under your skin. It is getting late in the game. You need to know what the Mark of the Beast is. As it's written in Revelation chapter 13, verse 8, many will be deceived. There is no need for you to be deceived. Christ said in Mark 13:23, Behold, I have foretold you all things. 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
1: Welcome back. We're glad you could join back with us. Let's have the 800 number, please. 800-643-4645. That number good throughout Puerto Rico, the U.S., and Canada. If you have a biblical question that you'd like to pose to possibly be answered on the air, you feel free to call that 800 number and leave your question. Please don't ask questions about a specific individual, denomination, or organization by name. We teach God's Word in a positive format. Throwing out negative about others by name serves no purpose. We simply won't do it, especially when it involves our brothers and sisters in Christ. We'll let God's Word do the teaching, the correcting, and the healing. If you're listening by shortwave radio or studying via the internet somewhere around the world other than the locations that can use that 800 number, your announcer at the end of the hour will give you our mailing address. Quite all right to mail your questions in, being the point. Got a prayer request? You don't need a telephone number. You don't need a mailing address. I encourage you to talk to your Heavenly Father. You know, this world, it seems to me, this generation, better said, is particularly evil. You don't have a lot of competition. Talking to your Heavenly Father is my point. There are so many people who are so caught up in the ways of the world that they don't have time for their Heavenly Father. And guess what? You don't have time for Him. He has no time for you either. It's simple as that, as we learned in our lecture today. If you're upright with Him, He'll be upright with you. If you're pure with Him, He'll be pure with you. It all depends on you, beloved, so consider. We do have these prayer requests. We come united as one in the name of your Son, Jesus Christ. We ask you to look upon these, Father. You know the problems they have, the unhappy marriages, Father, illnesses in family. If it is your will, a special blessing on each of these. We also lift up our military troops who are in harm's way still around the world, Father. We ask you to watch over, guide, direct, touch, heal in Yeshua Jesus' precious name. Amen and thank you, Father. Let's get to some questions and see what's on the mind of folks around the country. First up today, we have Joe in Missouri. I've been listening to you for years. I have a great hunger for the Word. Thank you for you, Pastor Arnold, Pastor Dennis, and your staff. And thanks for remembering our staff. We have a very hard-working, dedicated group of people that work here at the chapel, both staff and volunteers. And we wouldn't be able to get God's Word out if it weren't for their efforts. So thanks for remembering them. We ask a special blessing on each of them. I have a dear friend who is gay. I don't know how to go about helping my friend with this. Can you please help me know what to say or do for him? And I guess when you say that your friend is gay, you don't mean that he's just kind of a happy kind of character. You know, let God say it. You don't need to say anything to him. And if he'll hear God's Word, that's wonderful. If your friend who is gay, and I assume, again, you mean homosexual by that, if he's probably not going to pay attention to God's Word unless he gets some help. And maybe that helps you. So let me share some scripture that you can share with your friend, Joe. In Leviticus chapter 18, verse 22, and Leviticus 20:13, we learn that homosexuality is an abomination to our Father. Now, I'm not teaching hate or saying that people should hate homosexual people. I'm giving you scripture of what God's Word says about homosexuality. You can give that to your friend and he can either take it or leave it. It doesn't really matter to me. I hope that he'll take it, but that's entirely up to him. It's his business. Romans chapter 1, verses 24 through 27 in the New Testament. Also New Testament, 1 Corinthians chapter 6, verse 9, and 1 Timothy chapter 1, verses 9 and 10 tell you what God thinks about homosexuality. Larry in Florida, Michael in the Bible, and I guess you're talking about the archangel Michael. They say he is Jesus also. Please explain what that means. Well, I don't know who they that you're referring to are, but they are terribly wrong. To compare Michael to Jesus is really an abomination. Angels are our people's fellow servants of God. Jesus, on the other hand, is our Lord. There's a huge difference between Jesus and Michael the archangel. Now, was Michael a special angel to our Father? Quite obviously, in the fact that he is an archangel, just as Gabriel of the Bible is an archangel. But to compare him to Jesus Christ and say he was Jesus, that's not biblical, and it is an abomination. Kelly in Missouri, what book talks about the 10 tribes of Israel being taken captive by the Assyrian? Well, you make a note, 2 Kings chapter 15 and 16 cover that. Also, you'll find in 1 Chronicles chapter 5, verse 6. The Assyrian, by the way, those of you who aren't familiar with the fact that the Assyrian is a type for Antichrist, just as the king of Babylon, confusion, is a type for Antichrist, many, many different types for the Antichrist in God's Word. Nora in Missouri, since Jesus Christ is to return with his saints at the second advent, and he is returning with an army in Revelation chapter 19, who will Antichrist use as a show for his saints when he shows up first? Will it be his fallen angels? You've got it. And he'll also have his locust army of Revelation chapter 9, which includes a good number of Kenites. You see, Kenites, they're still awaiting for their Messiah to return. Ours has already come once. He was born in the flesh, a babe in swaddling clothes in a manger. Next time he comes back, he's going to be on a white war horse with that rod of iron, and there will be correction. There will be discipline. Carol in Pennsylvania, what does the word Selah mean after a sentence? And of course, mostly in the Psalms, you find the word Selah. It's a musical term that means stop, pause. And you can carry that over a little further, even into meditate. Think about what has been said, and it's going to be connected with something that's about to be said. That's what Selah means. And you follow, and when I was a small girl, I got terrible nosebleeds, and my dad would stop my bleeding nose by reading a passage from Ezekiel chapter 15, verse 6. Have you ever heard of this? And no, I've never heard of that, but if it worked, that's great. Val in Indiana, I have learned a lot about the Bible over quite a few years of studying with you. My question is about John the Baptist. How did he know to baptize people, and was he baptized himself? May God bless you and your staff. Again, thanks for remembering our staff. I will keep listening and hoping to hear the answer to my question. Well, I hope you're listening today, Val. And, you know, in his office, John the Baptist, I'm talking about as the forerunner, he was telling people there's someone great who is about to come. And, of course, he was referring to Jesus Christ. And he was that forerunner that announced the coming of Christ. And in his office, he gathered large crowds to him, to the point that it was starting to worry the high muckety-ducks in the church, because he was starting to draw people away from their churches to hear him speak and to be baptized by him. And what did he preach? He preached to repent and be baptized. Now, who instructed John the Baptist to baptize? It would be my guess. It's not written, but I would say the Holy Spirit, that's God's Spirit, led John to baptize. And it's not written, I don't believe, whether John was baptized himself or not. I'm sure that he was. And he also was the person, along with the Holy Spirit and our Lord, who baptized Jesus Christ when the voice came down from heaven saying, "This is my only begotten Son in whom I am well pleased." as Jesus arose out of that water. Rita in Kentucky. When referring to 1 Peter 3:20, it states there were only 8 souls saved. I'm trying to understand who was on Noah's ark. And in Genesis chapter 6, verse 18, it makes it very clear who the 8 that are referred to in 1 Peter 3:20 were. It was Noah, his wife, and the 3 sons of Noah, Shem, Ham, and Japheth, and their 3 wives. There were 8 Adamic souls, to be more specific, on the ark. Now, that's not to say that there weren't other races on the ark. How do we know that? Because Noah was instructed by God to take 2 of every flesh on the ark. The other races were certainly qualified as being in the flesh.

and including the Kenites. And the Kenites survived the flood of Noah's time. How do we know that? Well, read 1 Chronicles chapter 2, verse 55. They had already come out of being what they were doing and become the scribes for Judah, keeper of the books. Robert, and don't know what state, Robert asked, what does the number 13 mean? In biblical numerics, the number 13 is depravity and rebellion. Dorothy in Iowa, will the aborted babies have to be reborn to actually be born through the water into this flesh world? And I don't believe so. You're probably thinking of John chapter 3, verse 5, where it states that in those verses 3 through 5, where it states you have to be born of the water. Those who are aborted, and I'll add those who are miscarried, I think have met the requirement that they be in the flesh. And because God put that soul in that flesh at the time of conception. Luke chapter 1, when Mary went into the presence after she had become with child with Jesus, went into the presence of Elizabeth, who was the mother of John the Baptist, had John the Baptist 6 months in her womb. And when Mary came in her presence, John leapt at the presence of the Spirit that was before him, even in his mother's womb. So, and you know, I think God has some that are too good to be forced to live through this flesh life. They've already been stamped approved and judged innocent. Dorothy in Iowa. Oh, we got that one. Gerald in Washington. Where in the Bible does it say we will be here during the tribulation period? Thank you, and you're welcome. We definitely will be here. We're not flying anywhere, as we discussed in our lecture today. Jesus taught on this in Matthew chapter 21 and 29, the whole Matthew 24, as a matter of fact, but specifically that we're going to have tribulation in verses 21 and 29. Mark 13, verse 24, tells us that we will have tribulation. Revelation chapter 2, verse 10, also speaks of the tribulation of Antichrist when God's elect, and specifically speaking to the church of Smyrna there, said you will have tribulation 10 days when you're delivered up before the Antichrist. Revelation chapter 7, verse 14, also tells us that the church will have tribulation. We're not going anywhere. We're going to be right here on earth. The ones who are being taught that they're going to fly away, when they realize that they didn't fly away, but then they're going to think Antichrist is Jesus, because they haven't been taught that the Antichrist comes first. They've been taught that they're going to fly away. John in Alabama. How does the word ichthys, which is a Greek word for fish, Strong's word 2486, cipher as Jesus Christ? Okay, well, it is a Greek word, and therefore the cipher, you have to do it in the Greek language, not in English, in the Greek language. And in the Greek language, and you spelled out ichthys here, I don't know if you spelled it right or not, but I'm not going to spell it. I'm just going to show you how the cipher works. If you take the word ichthys in the Greek language and you write it vertically rather than horizontally, and then you take the Greek word for Jesus Christ, Son of God, Savior, that spells ichthys. But I'm not talking English. We're talking about the Greek language. So you got to do the cipher in the Greek language. And of course, the fish from early times on, and still to this day, is a symbol of Christianity. You see it on automobiles, license plates, you name it. But it was used in the early years when the church was being severely persecuted as a sign on the door. And then other Christians would see it and know, having a meeting tonight or a Bible study tonight.

0: quite an accomplishment. No, God would not send, Jesus would not send a man who says, I have opened up the sixth seal. That sounds like somebody to me that's off on an ego trip and of one-upmanship. God talked to me this morning, so you should listen to me and what I have to say. Stay away from people who say, God talked to me this morning. No man is capable of opening any of the seals. Read Revelation chapter 6 and you'll find out who is capable of opening the seals. Ken in Michigan, where does the Bible say that Jesus is born King of the Christians? It doesn't say anywhere in the King James Version Bible or any other, probably for that matter, that Jesus was King of Christians. John chapter 1 verse 49, it does say that he is the King of Israel. Hebrews chapter 7 verse 2, we also learn that he is the King of Salem, which means the King of Peace. He is Melchizedek, which means the King of the Zadok. In Revelation chapter 17 verse 14, he is King of Kings and Lord of Lords. I look forward to when he returns as King of Kings and Lord of Lords. In this time when we look around this world, it's very easy to think and say to yourself, come, Lord Jesus, come. John in Indiana, will Shepherd's Chapel still be able to air after Antichrist has arrived? And will we receive instructions from you, maybe in the mail? Well, you know, Shepherd's Chapel will be on the air as long as God wants us to be on the air. But if God has something else in plan, that's okay with us. You know, at that point in time, we're going to have the two witnesses here on earth. And if you had your choice of listening to the two witnesses or the two Murrays, I hope you would choose to listen to the two witnesses, because I can guarantee you they're going to be giving you the straight scoop from the Holy Spirit. We try to do that ourselves, but the two witnesses are going to be here during that time. That is where your instruction should come from. Hopefully we've prepared you enough that you know that's where the true instruction comes from. Farrell in Tennessee. Please answer on the air. You got it. We would like to know, will it be okay to pray silently when we are delivered up in front of the Antichrist? You can pray silently anytime, anywhere. My only caution to you would be that the Holy Spirit is going to be speaking through you if you are one of God's election. Don't risk denying the Holy Spirit because you're self-absorbed in your own self-will of praying. And there's nothing wrong with praying, don't get me wrong. All I'm saying is be careful that when the Holy Spirit is ready to speak through you, that you're available and 100% ready to go. Prayer is probably a good way to get there. Geneva in California. Psalms chapter 1 verse 5, what does this mean? It states there, the ungodly will not stand in the judgment, nor sinners in the congregation of the righteous. And you're probably reading that the ungodly will not be judged. That's not what the ungodly will not stand in the judgment means. Everyone is going to be judged, the great white throne judgment, Revelation chapter 20. What it's saying there is that the ungodly don't have a chance of making it into the eternity because they're going to be judged for all the sins next to their names when they open up the books. I'm out of time. I want you to know that I love you a great deal because you enjoy studying our Father's Word in depth. And you know, I know each of you makes a little bit of time each day, even though you're busy. You got other things that are responsibilities that have to be taken care of, but you still find time to make room in your life for God and His Word. And you know what? When Father looks down and He sees you with that letter opened up, the letter He wrote to you, the Bible, it makes His day. Blessings will follow. We are brought to you by your tithes and offerings. If we've helped you, help us keep coming to you. Won't you do that and to bless others as well, to help others as well. But there's one thing most important, beloved. It's this. You stay in His Word every day. Every day in your Father's Word is a good day, even with trouble. Do you know why? It's because Jesus is the living Word.
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The Mark of the Beast on CD is our free introductory offer to you. What is the Mark of the Beast? 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You need to know what the Mark of the Beast is. As it's written in Revelation chapter 13, verse 8, many will be deceived. There is no need for you to be deceived. Christ said in Mark 13, 23, "Behold, I have foretold you all things." 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

0: Welcome to the Shepherd's Chapel Network Family Bible Study Hour with Pastor Arnold Murray. Wisdom is understanding God's Word. Pastor Murray's unique teaching approach brings God's Word alive with meaning as he takes you on a chapter-by-chapter, verse-by-verse study of God's letter to you, the Bible. And now here is Pastor Arnold Murray.
1: Good day to you. God bless you. Say welcome to the Shepherd's Chapel. Welcome to this family Bible study hour back in our Father's Word, book of Jeremiah, whom God launches forth. And we're going to pick it up here in chapter 51, verse 21 here in a moment. Concerning the last verse we read, Cyrus being the equivalent of God's election, Cyrus being one he forenamed even before he was born, and so was our God's elect, that he chose them from the first earth age. And you will notice in the verse that we last read, he said, this is my battle axe, you are my battle axe and my weapons, with thee. With thee, he will use this term 10 times. And that has to do with God's elect, that spiritual completeness. With thee, I will break in pieces the nations, and with thee, I will destroy kingdoms. When God's elect are delivered up and the truth comes forth from them, as it is written in Mark chapter 13, what a time that's going to be. And we're pulling up on that time. Verse 21, let's pick it up and go on with these. 21, and with thee I will break in pieces the horse and his rider, and with thee will I break in pieces the chariot and his rider. In other words, the strength that comes from truth, it expels all lies, all falseness, and so forth. 22, with thee also will I break in pieces man and woman, and with thee will I break in pieces old and young, and with thee will I break in pieces the young man and the maid. In what way? What is this talking about? Breaking them and releasing them into truth and away from Babylon. That is to say, confusion. Either they come out of it, because the witness that comes through you, the Holy Spirit speaking, cannot be denied. God is not angry at those that convert. Verse 23, he continues, I will also break in pieces with thee, the shepherd, that's to say the false preachers, and his flock, and with thee will I break in pieces the husbandman and his yoke of oxen, and with thee will I break in pieces captains and rulers. In other words, we see that God mightily uses his election. That's why, you know, it is strange when somebody will come and say, if I only knew what my destiny was. Haven't you ever read the word? With thee 10 times, God intends to use those that he has called forth. And I'll say it one more time, just as he forenamed a Gentile, that is to say Cyrus, to accomplish what Cyrus would to defeat Babylon, so he forechose his election. And with them, the battle axe is a rod, and that is the rod he utilizes to accomplish the end. It breaks people from a spiritual death and brings them into truth, or they fall into a spiritual, they're dead spiritually, in other words. But truth brings them in. The good shepherd replaces the bad shepherd. That's when the good shepherd returns. 24, and I will, not you this time, but God, and I will render unto Babylon and to all the inhabitants of Chaldea all their evil that they have done in Zion in your sight, saith the Lord. In other words, I want you to really latch on to that. It's important. Even though God may use you, it's still his power that accomplishes it. And don't you ever forget that. You cannot think you can do anything on your own without God's strong arm with you, with his blessings. In other words, you see here where he says, I will render. And he does this through the Holy Spirit, his Spirit through you, to accomplish these things in destroying confusion. Again, how simple is that? Destroy confusion with truth. Truth sets you free from anxieties, from babble, and from confusion. And it is God himself, through the letter he has sent you, and through the action of his very Spirit that accomplishes this. Don't ever take that credit away from him. Verse 25, behold, I am against thee, O destroying mountain. You know, you've heard of the mountain that if God's elect, if you had the faith you could of a mustard seed, you could cast a mountain into the sea. This is that mountain, saith the Lord, which destroyeth all the earth with confusion, and I will stretch out mine hand upon thee and roll thee down from the rocks and will make thee a burnt mountain, an old volcano with nothing but lava, burnt out lava, as slag. They can't do anything with you. And so it is that nation that Satan tries to build called Babylon, it's going to burn. By that I mean it will absolutely be nothing. What is a volcano? It's a big hole in the ground. Okay. And so it is with Satan when he's in the abyss. Verse 26, to continue. And they shall not take of thee a stone for a corner, it's still burnt lava, nor a stone for foundations, but thou shalt be desolate forever, saith the Lord. And certainly not one, as God would say through the Son, concerning the buildings in Jerusalem, not one stone left standing when he cleanses it for the millennium temple. How precious it is, the word of God that foretells us events and things. We have one capstone, the cornerstone, the chief cornerstone, that is the Lord Jesus Christ. Don't ever let anyone take that away from you. And here you have this very thing that Satan would like to set up as a great nation, and it'll almost come to pass enough that most of the world will whore after it, but it will fall. Why? By God's elect. He uses them with thee 10 times for emphasis to show the destiny and the duties of those that God chooses. Verse 27, set ye up a standard in the land, blow the trumpet among the nations, you warn the people. Prepare the nations against her, warn them about her. Call together against her the kingdoms of Ararat, Meni, and Ashkenaz. Appoint a captain against her, and cause the horses to come up as the rough caterpillars, locusts. I mean, turn on her. I want to translate these words for you. Ararat means the high holy place, the wonderful place. Meni means divided, division. And Ashkenaz means the spreading fire. Now let me read that with those words translated into English. Call together against her the kingdom of the Most High ground, the division and divide her with the spreading fire, appoint a captain against her and cause the horses to come up as the rough caterpillars. Turn on her what she does with you, the caterpillars swarming. Only you swarm back. God's in control. Verse 28, prepare against her the nations with the kings of the Medes, and now he names them, Cyrus's people, the captains thereof, and all the rulers thereof, and all the land of his dominion. That was history, and now it is God's election who come against this king. Well, how could you document that? Well, it's real easy from Revelation chapter 9. When he boots Satan out of heaven, it states in verse 4 of that great ninth chapter of Revelation to Satan, don't you dare touch one of those that have the seal of God in their forehead, meaning God's children. Those with thee he will accomplish these things. Verse 29, and the land shall tremble in sorrow, For every purpose of the Lord shall be performed against Babylon. What he says, what is written, it will come to pass. To make the land of Babylon a desolation without an inhabitant. That is yet future, it hasn't happened yet, and you know that because there is enough confusion in this world today to think about anything. Truth, when we sound the trumpet, when we cast out the alarm, whereby people can hear truth, certainly they still get embroiled into the troubles of this world. Don't let yourself go there. God's still on the throne, and he has told us these things will come to pass. The swarmers will take place, as it is written. The devourers will take place. Even in the beginning, the gnawers that just gnaw, gnaw, gnaw. So that is the stages of the locust, quite frankly. Okay, verse 30 to continue. The mighty men of Babylon have forborne to fight. They cease to fight. They have remained in their holds. Their might hath failed. They become as women. They have burned her dwelling places. Her bars are broken. All of her locks are broken. I really don't like it when this term that they are as women, because women are good warriors when you get them wound up. The women of Israel always have been. And and so it is. So, but what it means is simply, Babylon will have nothing to fight for. Why? Because it's identified. It becomes very obvious when the two witnesses rise from the streets of Jerusalem in Revelation 11. The true Christ returns, and Satan's in that pit, that hole in that mountain, abyss, and he has no power over them. They have nothing to fight for. It's over. Kaput. It's gone. And then comes in the word, every knee on the first day of the millennium shall bow to the Lord Jesus Christ. It won't stay that way. Many of them in the Lord's day, 1,000 years, will fall away. But Babylon, in this generation, loses everything. Verse 31, one post shall run to meet another, and one messenger to meet another, to show the king of Babylon that his city is taken at one end. And if one meets and they pass, it's taken at both ends. It doesn't have a prayer. At each end is it taken. Okay, verse 32. And that the passages are stopped, and the reeds, they have burned with fire, and the men of war are affrighted. They've given up. It's all over for them. Verse 33 to continue. For thus saith the Lord of hosts, the God of Israel, listen to his counsel. The daughter of Babylon is like a threshing floor. It is time to thresh her. Yet a little while, and the time of her harvest shall come. Now, do you know what happens on a threshing floor? You stomp the grain. I mean, you beat it out. And this is what it is time to, this happens to Babylon. She's harvested. I mean, and the big question would be, how much of it will blow away with chaff? And will there be any good grain found there in the threshing? We'll find out. Verse 34. Nebuchadnezzar, I pronounce it correctly from the manuscripts, the king of Babylon, hath devoured me, and he hath crushed me. This in the manuscripts is us. He has devoured us, he hath crushed us, he hath made us an empty vessel. He hath swallowed us up like a dragon. He hath filled his belly with our delicacies. He hath cast us out. You know, never underestimate the power of the king of Babylon, which is the Antichrist, according to the great book of Revelation. And don't ever underestimate his power over the people, because they are deceived. They have been taught, most of them from childhood, that they don't have to worry about God's word and the Bible. They're going to be gone because they love Jesus. Well, it's wonderful to love the Lord. But he sent you a letter of what your duties are. Have you ever read it? It's the very letter that he would have you read to know what to do. It's the plan of the day. How can you know how to deal with the day, especially the Lord's day, if you haven't read the plan of the day? That's what this word is. Verse 35, the violence done to us and to our flesh be upon Babylon. I'm reading from the Hebrew manuscripts that are ancient, okay? Shall the inhabitant of Zion say, and our blood upon the inhabitants of Chaldea shall Jerusalem say. And so it is. He misleads people. You might say, well, how could he conquer the world there this way? Well, look around you today. How many people do you know that actually can sit down with you and discuss intelligently the true word of God from this word of God with understanding? And how many of them would cut you off and turn their back on you and say, I'm saved, get out of my sight. I've got nothing to worry about, because they don't know. Why? Because they have been misled. He has practically conquered the world. This is why it is written in the great book of Revelation, the whole world will whore after him. And aside from God's elect, it will just about come to pass that way. So don't be shook when you see it actually come to pass in the very near future. Verse 36 to continue. Therefore, thus saith the Lord, behold, I will plead thy cause and take vengeance for thee. And I will dry up her sea and make her springs dry. The Euphrates River, that is the border between Israel and Babylon, will be dried up. Naturally, we know what happens at that river to the east, where what is released there that will give trouble to those that are unlearned. But when you do know, well, how can I be assured of that? You just read it. I will plead thy case. We have an advocate on the throne of God, and you're worried about something. He said, I will plead your case. So you've got nothing to worry about other than following God. I mean, know this, that he takes presence and gives what he says, takes vengeance for thee. That day of vengeance is coming. You that are familiar with the great song of Moses, which is what people sing that have overcome, that is to say the mark of the beast and all of his lies and deception, you know what that vengeance is and how God takes it upon the enemy. That day of vengeance shall come. Verse 37, and Babylon shall become heaps, a dwelling place for dragons, as jackals, and astonishment, and an hissing without an inhabitant. In other words, every unclean bird will be there. Verse 38, they shall roar together like lions, and they shall yell as lions' whelps. A little pup could take them all, okay? 39, in their heat I will make their feast, that's to say their banquets, and I will make them drunken, that they may rejoice, excuse me, and sleep a perpetual sleep and not wake, saith the Lord. You know why this is? There, those that do not take place in the second resurrection, you can read of it in Revelation chapter 20. You have the first resurrection and you have the second. The second comes at the end of the great Lord's day, the millennium. And those that do not participate in that second one, they go into the lake of fire. It's over for them. And you see, when Christ returns, the true shepherd, there's only one kingdom, because he is King of Kings and Lord of Lords, and with thee will he set the stage and bring this forth. What a time to live, to see the downfall of confusion in this world and the real truth put back on its the foundation thereof, and our people blessed because God pleads our case. Next verse, please, verse 40. I will bring them down like lambs to the slaughter, like rams with he-goats. You know, I know that's symbolic of our people, because why? A lamb is one of the most, is as helpless as a little human baby. A lamb has no defense whatsoever other than one thing. And as much as you are a lamb of God, you want to remember this. You have no defense whatsoever with the exception of one thing. Well, what is that one thing? The shepherd. When you have him, he takes care of what you can't, making you a champion. Even though a lamb, a destroyer of the enemy, of anything that comes in your path, because he pleads your case. So, however, they do become that helpless. That is to say, the children that would mislead, lie, deceive, and misguide terribly wrong our people. Verse 41, we have a cryptogram here, and I'll explain it as we go. How is Shishak taken? And how is the praise of the whole earth surprised? How is Babylon become an astonishment among the nations? We had this same cryptogram back in chapter 25, verse 22, I think it was. And it's where the cryptogram is this. Shishak is where you take the first letter of the Hebrew alphabet and make it the last, and make the last the first. Likewise, all through the 22 letters through the alphabet. And what you have is Babel, Babel. In other words, if you read it correctly, how is Babylon taken, and how is the praise of the whole earth surprised? How is Babylon become an astonishment among the nations? Why? God put it there, and he uses his people. With thee will I do this. God's elect have a very important part. You know, many people read 1 Corinthians chapter 15, where it stipulates that Christ sits down on the throne of God, and he stays there till all things are put under his feet. Who do you think puts the enemies under his feet? Then maybe you can better understand the 10 with these. With thee I will do this. And then at the end takes credit for it himself, because the Holy Spirit is the power that moves it. How beautiful the work of God. How beautiful God's election, as they accomplish the will of God. As it is written, so it shall come to pass. Exactly, line on line. Well, why does God use cryptograms and things of that nature? To get you to do your homework. Okay, it's not that complicated. He through the Masora, he hides many things in the scriptures from the eyes of those that will not study. And that's why you want to study, to show yourself approved. Babylon's going down. Confusion's going down. Well, is that real complicated? No, truth always dispels lies. And God's word is the truth. Verse 42, the sea is come up upon Babylon. She is covered with the multitude of the waves thereof. She's going under. Okay. Babylon's not going to exist. Why? The leader's going into the abyss. He's going to be locked away for the Lord's day. 43, her cities are a desolation, a dry land, and a wilderness, a land wherein no man dwelleth, neither doth any son of man pass thereby. Why? How could that be? Because confusion is gone. Trust me, at the end of the millennium, there will be no confusion of the people. The people that decide to follow Satan at the end of the millennium are not confused. They know exactly what they're doing, and they trust Satan and love him to that extent, and that's why they're going into the lake of fire, or as some people would put it, hell. That's why they're going to hell, because that's what they want. But the millennium does away with all confusion. That's why there's no more Babylon, no more confusion. The truth is there for the taking. It's the word of God, even today, for those that wish to participate. Verse 44, and I will punish Bel in Babylon, that's their little old king, and I will bring forth out of his mouth that which he hath swallowed up, and the nation shall not flow together any more unto him. Boy, do they today. Yea, the wall of Babylon shall fall, and it is going down. Do you know why we don't have to worry? Do you know what our wall is? Can you see it? Well, most people couldn't, but it's there. Well, what are you talking about? Ezekiel chapter 38 and 39. The reason our wall will never fall, even though we are unwalled villages, because our wall is God himself. He is the one that protects us. He is the one that looks over us. He is the one that gives us the ingenuity to know how to conquer anything that might try to penetrate that wall, and that wall being God, that's an impossibility. Verse 45, my people, go ye out of the midst of her. You get out of confusion, and deliver you every man his soul from the furious anger of the Lord. God's not angry at you if you love him. If you will come out of confusion into his word, the truth, you've got no problem. He takes care of you. He gives you the ability to handle the enemy, and you can cut it. Can-do type people. 46, and lest your heart faint, or let not your little old heart faint, and you fear for the rumor that shall be heard in the land. A rumor shall both come one year, and after that in another year shall come a rumor, and violence in the land, ruler against ruler. That's a 3.5 year period. You think you have to worry about that? No, you don't. And you know what that time period is. Why? God's on the throne. He protects us. He looks over us. And with thee shall he accomplish, according to Mark chapter 13 and Matthew 24 and Luke 21, the events that transpire that consummate the end of this age. Verse 47. Therefore, behold, the days come that I will do judgment upon the graven images of Babylon, and her whole land shall be confounded, and all her slain shall fall in the midst of her. I'm going to do away with this nonsense. All these things that I created, and Babylon would have you believe you can whittle out from the things I created and make you an idol or something to worship. Maybe it's a building. Maybe it's a group of lies. That's what Babylon is confusion. And people worship that. You know, people will believe, every person must have some type of faith structure. You say, well, there's atheists. No, they have faith and there's nothing. Okay, every human being must have something to lean on, or he can't cut it. Okay, and to set him apart, that makes them all the prouder sometimes. But God says, I'm tired of them taking the things I created in marvelous creation and make some idol out of it, or confuse people with it. 48, then the heaven and the earth and all that is therein shall sing for Babylon, for the spoilers shall come unto her from the north, saith the Lord. Well, who are those spoilers? God's elect. It's you. With thee will I. 10 times. And so it is. The spoilers come forth. That's God's elect that finally put a stop to confusion. And you know, we sound the trumpet as often as we can to get the word out that you have nothing to fear except fear itself, for God is on the throne. 49, as Babylon hath caused the slain of Israel to fall, so at Babylon shall fall the slain of all the earth. In other words, she's going to get everything she's got coming to her. And it's going to be turned right upon her, and you want to be ready for it. Verse 50, ye that have escaped the sword, go away and stand not still. Remember the Lord afar off, and let Jerusalem come into thy mind. You watch Jerusalem for a barometer. For as it happens to Jerusalem, God's favorite spot in the world, Ezekiel chapter 16, he wed it. He made an eternal covenant with that geographical location. That's where his eternal capital will be. And that's where his temple will be built. And though there is no temple there, he is the temple thereof. But you watch Jerusalem as the barometer of confusion falling away. Verse 51, we are confounded because we have heard reproach. Shame hath covered our faces, for strangers are come into the sanctuaries of the Lord's house. That's not going to confuse you. Who is the stranger, and how does he in Jerusalem come into the Lord's house? Paul told you in 2 Thessalonians chapter 2 that the Antichrist, the son of perdition, sits in the holy place claiming to be God, right in God's house. The Antichrist himself sitting in God's temple claiming to be God. And should that shake you up? Of course not. Why? God foretells you it's going to happen. Do not worship him. Do not go there. Well, what would happen to me? Nothing, because God, it takes vengeance for you. God pleads your case. It doesn't get any better than that, my friend. Truth drives away confusion and anxieties. Truth sets you free from hang-ups, even in a troubled world, knowing what's about to befall us and to befall the nations. That confusion is going in the abyss. It's going to happen. All right, bless your hearts. We'll pick it up here in the next lecture. Don't miss it. Listen a moment, won't you please?
0: The Mark of the Beast on CD is our free introductory offer to you. What is the Mark of the Beast? Many false teachers would have you believe it will be a tattoo on your forehead or a computer chip implanted under your skin. It is getting late in the game. You need to know what the Mark of the Beast is. As it's written in Revelation chapter 13, verse 8, many will be deceived. There is no need for you to be deceived. Christ said in Mark 13, 23, behold, I have foretold you all things. Jesus indeed told us how not to be deceived, and Pastor Arnold Murray takes you on a step-by-step study of God's Word concerning this critical subject, the Mark of the Beast. 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You may also request your free CD by mailing your request to Shepherd's Chapel, Post Office Box 416, Gravette, Arkansas 72736. Don't be deceived by Satan.
1: And there we are back again. Let's have the 800 number, please. 1-800-643-4645. That number good from Puerto Rico, throughout the U.S., Alaska, Hawaii, all over Canada. If the Spirit moves and you have a question, share it. Won't you do that? Please never ask a question about a particular reverend, denomination, or organization. We will not judge people. Why? Because God is judge. You see, he knows even what they're thinking. That puts him in a position to be able to judge. Man is not quite that quick. But we do have the right to spiritually discern who we should listen to and who we should not. That's a gift from God, spiritual discernment is. Don't ever fail to use it. Now, those of you that listen by shortwave around the world, it's always a pleasure hearing from you, and your announcer at the end of the hour will give you our mailing address. Now, you got a prayer request, you do not need the number or the address. Why? God knows what you're thinking right now. He does. Why? He created your very being. Why? He wanted somebody just like you. You're totally unique. Your DNA is different. He wanted somebody just like you, but he does want you to love him. He wants you to follow his advice, his counsel. Father, around the globe we come. We ask that you lead, guide, direct, Father, touch in Yeshua's precious name. Thank you, Father. Amen. Okay, and question time. We're going to go with Lisa from Nevada. My question is it more important to plant the seed about Antichrist, Satan coming before Jesus, pretending to be Jesus, or just all of God's word as it applies in each individual situation? Lisa, planting seeds is a strange thing. I have to say, God leads you in that. And if he has some person that he wishes to hear the truth, he will place them in your path some way. And they will question you. And sowing seed is a wonderful thing. When you sow one, if they do not adhere to it, fall back and listen a moment. Give it time. Only God can make that seed grow. You see, he doesn't want everyone right now. So to have that truth, when it comes possible, naturally, that is one of the main points in this generation, because it is in this generation that it's going to happen. But why? Because we're the generation of the fig tree. Norm from Canada. A preacher at church said that Jesus could return at any time, but I thought the two witnesses had to be here first and that Satan would be here before the return of Christ. Please clarify on television. Well, I never interfere with the church's teachings other than false teaching. But you see, if a pastor says that Christ could return at any time, it's the Antichrist that's going to return at any time, the sixth trump. The true Christ, as you have stated, doesn't return until the seventh trump, after the two witnesses lie in the street of Jerusalem and resurrect on that third and three and a half day. Then, and then only, does Christ return. What this teaching can do is to set people up to worship the false Christ, the any moment doctrine. Because there are many things, you're a wise scholar, many things must come to pass first. That's why God sent us the letter, so we are not ignorant about the events that consummate the end of this age. It's so easy. You know, in Matthew 24, the disciples asked Jesus, just tell us plainly, how is it going to be at the second advent when you return? And he gives them all seven things in Matthew 24 that are the seven trumps in plain English that anybody can understand. And then going to Revelation, you can see it just unfold before your very eyes. It must happen that way. And then that same preacher might come along and say, boy, I want to be that first one taken. Well, see, that's the sad part, and that's why this is wrong. The first one taken is taken by Antichrist. You do not want to go there. That's what the whole chapter is about, is Antichrist seducing God's children. Betty from Wisconsin, thank you for you're so welcome. Please help me find the scripture that where God tells us to remind him of the promises. It's Isaiah chapter 43, verse 26. God said, you talk to me, remind me. He hasn't forgotten, but many people do. He just wants to know if you read them, okay? And then he can justify you. Okay, we got Hazel from Nevada. Do you ever teach one book the whole book of Jeremiah 1 through 52 consistently at any time? Yes, but you see, we transmit to around the world on many time zones. So what we do when we start a book, we teach 1 hour. 1 hour is usually in a book, if you're teaching it properly, is about all people can absorb. If you're teaching with sincere, good teaching, 1 hour just about cuts it for most people. So every hour, at that time of the day, whatever time that program comes on in your area, the next day at that same hour, the next chapter or lecture will come forth until the whole book is completed. And therefore, you have the running of Jeremiah from chapter 1 through 52. Dennis from Arizona, when David went to fight Goliath, he picked up 5 stones. Why did he only pick up 5? Because that's all he needed, and he knew it. You see, he was a shepherd that kept sheep all by himself, and there were lions and so forth, and he knew how to use that little slingshot. But there's more to it than that. 5 means grace. And God gave him that grace, and his old Goliath was standing on the mountain there, having the whole army of Israel shaking in his boots, saying, "Send out your champion." And here comes this child, a young lad. And it irritated Goliath. He said, "I'll feed you to the birds." And David, he said, "I come with God." And God, this is out of the mouth of babes. This is where the very saying of out of the mouth of babes originates, is out of the mouth of that babe. I fight this battle with the help of God. It only took 1 stone, and it sunk into his forehead and killed old Goliath dead in a hammer. William from Ohio, are men evil? Some men are, and some men aren't. You cannot say in general, you can't paint with that wide a brush. There are good men and there are evil men. It's according, you know, a person's spirit determines whether they're good or evil. And what you do, your spirit is the intellect of your soul. And some men just have an evil soul, a spirit. And that's their thought process. That's the way they think. That's their intellect. That's the way they are. And so it is. But then there are some men. I don't know of any that is completely perfect. Many of us try to be, but you'll never quite get there, I guess, in the flesh body. But naturally, William, they're both good and evil men. Cheryl from Michigan, I would like to know, would you want to go before the throne of Satan and look him in the eye? Well, it would be a privilege if God sends you there, as it's written in Mark 13. Certainly, we know he can't, as Luke 21 says, he can't harm a hair on your head. And you're not to even premeditate what you would say beforehand, as it's written in Mark 13. And God will take care of you. Besides that, what role is Satan playing when he returns? He's playing Jesus, okay? Only he's instead of Christ. He's the fake, but he must, if he's going to try to be Christ, he's got to act like Christ, or nobody would believe him. By that I mean, he can't go around knifing or butchering people or causing people to be put to death and be called Jesus. That would ruin his little game. So he with persuasion, tries to convert you with money, with love, with a whole smash. You know, but you're not to premeditate. You let the Holy Spirit speak and you burn his hide, okay? With the Holy Spirit, of course. Marie from Alabama, you stated on the 8th day God created a farmer. Please document where in the Bible this is. I don't understand. Well, Christ rested the 7th day and realized there was no husbandman, and he wanted one. In the Hebrew manuscripts, on the 6th day, he created Adam. But this husbandman, he gave, his name is Eth-Ha-Adon, a different man. He created, what it means is he created all of the races. That's why we have them. They're here. There's no great mystery in that. We have people of all ethnicities on this earth. Why? Because God created them and placed them here. And he looked, as it states in the first chapter of Revelation, and it was good. He loves all of his children. But then he wanted a man through whom Christ would come. And that was Eth-Ha-Adam on the 8th day. Joel from Texas, Pastor Murray, I have a question about you saying the devil is bound up and locked right now. How is this true when the word says he is here to devour anyone he can, like a lion, and all nations shall still being deceived at this moment? Please give me scripture on this to show me what you are trying to say. Revelation chapter 20 clearly explains he is not chained yet because nations are still deceived. He is chained. He's in heaven. Why? Because Christ said, "Get behind me, Satan." If he's behind him, where is he? Christ is in heaven, so is Satan. He's behind him, locked. And he's held in chains by Michael. Now, what's confusing you, Joel, is that his spirit is not. His evil spirit, for every negative, there's a positive. God, though Christ is in heaven, his spirit, the Holy Spirit, can traverse the earth. It touches you. Well, unfortunately, Satan's evil spirit can traverse the earth also. And he can touch you if you allow it. So, therefore, all you have now is his evil spirits. And that's considerable. But as it is written in Revelation chapter 12, verses 6 and 7, Michael and his angels will soon cast Satan out to the earth. And then woe to you that are on earth, because Satan as Antichrist will be with you for a short, and he knows he only has a short time. So don't worry. You don't want to be deceived when he gets here. So you better know only his spirit is here now, but boy, is he coming.

Henry from Indiana. Question, in Matthew chapter 24, when Jesus told his disciples to pray that your flight be not in the winter, that is, out of season, and could this mean that's when the Antichrist will come down in the winter time, saying, I came to fly you out of here. Thanks for your time. Well, it simply means basically that you're harvested out of season, meaning don't let anyone harvest you but Christ. Don't let the Antichrist harvest you. He's going to harvest a lot because with what is being taught today, that at any moment Christ is going to come and fly you away. Well, that's what Antichrist says. And people will not read 1 Corinthians chapter 4, verse, 1 Thessalonians chapter 4, real with care. Because in verse 14 and 13 it says, I want to talk to you, I don't want you to be ignorant like the heathen as to where the dead are. If you believe Christ raised from the dead, you better believe that all that sleep or dead in him have risen also. They're with him. And at the seventh trump, we're all going to join in the spiritual, spirit of life body, breath of life body, and at the seventh trump. And not until then, okay? The sixth trump is when Satan comes, seventh true Christ. Butch from Oklahoma. Why does the Bible say that there will be wailing and gnashing of teeth if there is no hell to burn in? It isn't the fact that there's no hell to burn in that they do this. And in example, in Revelation chapter 9, they have realized and woke up to the point that they were in bed with Satan thinking he was Jesus. And they're too ashamed. They were good Christian people. They were just mistaught. Went to church all their life, sat on that front pew. I mean, just right there soaking it up. Only the word wasn't really taught there. And here they find out they were tricked and worshiped Satan, and they gnashed their teeth and wish they were dead. They're too ashamed to face the true Christ. I think any Christian that loves the Lord can understand that. It's pretty embarrassing to find out you were tricked into worshiping Slewfoot himself. Kelly from Oklahoma, is the NIV Bible a good Bible? Kelly, I'd like for you to make your own mind up about this. I know somewhere around your house you would have to have one of the an older King James Bible. I want you to go to Ezekiel chapter 13, beginning with about verse 18, and read forward through 20 to 25, 20 in there, and see what it says. Your original King James will say that God will say to the daughters of Jerusalem, in your religions, you sew kerchiefs that cover every knuckle of my outreach saving hands to the children. You cover them up with lies, in other words. And you teach them to fly to save their soul. Do you know what the NIV changed that to? Doesn't warn you about covering every knuckle of God's outreached hands. It says, like birds flying. Birds have no object or subject in the scripture, manuscripts. And yet the NIV puts them there. Who changed the scripture? Who changed the word? Where the truth is lost. That's your NIV. I think anybody that knows Kenites knows how things happen. Curtis from California. Where in Revelation is the time changed to 5 months for Satan's time on earth? Revelation chapter 9. It not only gives you that it's shortened to 5 months, but it's the time of the locust. That particular stage is May through September. Or I can put it a different way. It's from Passover through Feast of the Trumpets. John from Iowa. My question is about the mark of the beast. Is there any indication that the product identification code could be a part of this? Thank you. Absolutely not. The mark of the beast is in your forehead. What is in your forehead? Your brain. And what he does, he deceives you whereby you think he is Christ instead of the true Christ.

0: from heaven. That's written in Revelation chapter 13, following verse 11, 12, and 13. And people, they're not equipped for that. And they're gonna worship him. So that's what the mark of the beast is to be deceived mentally and spiritually. Collins from California. My question is about the three earth ages. Does that mean the time before now and the time to come? Well, let's be a little more specific. It means there was an earth age before this earth age. And then there is this earth age, then the Lord's day, and then the third earth age, which is eternal. It's forever. This is written in 2 Peter chapter 3, and it's laid out, first, second, and third. Just as it is, there's only one heaven and there's only one earth. But there are three earth ages and there are three heaven ages. But still the same heaven and the same earth. Paul from Arkansas. What and where is Hades? Please explain. Where is it in the Bible? Well, Hades is a word meaning hell. And you will find it. However, it's very confusing to the English reader because every time hell is used in the Bible, it either is Sheol, which is to say grave, or Sepulchre, or Gehenna, which is the garbage pit outside of Jerusalem. All those are translated into one little word in the English, hell. And there is no burning hell now. The burning of the garbage pit in Gehenna was the example. But that does not mean to say in the end, after the Lord's day, there is a lake of fire because God is a consuming fire. And that fire actually consumes the wicked where they don't exist anymore. That's why there will be no tears shed for them in heaven. That's why there are no tears shed in heaven. You won't even remember them to cry for them. It's as though God speaks. Nothing becomes everything. He can speak and something can become nothing. Your documentation for that is, you might want to read Matthew chapter 10, what is it, verse 25 or 28. Don't fear who can kill your flesh body, but fear rather he who can kill the flesh and also cause your soul to perish. When your soul perishes, it's consumed. Marion from Washington. How should we fight back against people who wrongfully harm us? Why can't the outside world forgive people of past sins once they have repented? Well, once we sin, we can repent, but people are going to be cautious. You know, you have to earn that trust back. You can't expect people just to trust you once you sin for just instantly. It doesn't happen that way. You have to document and prove yourself over a period of time. But why can't you fight against people who wrongfully harm you? There's nothing in the world to keep you from that. But it's best as a Christian to stay away from them. If it's family, that's kind of a different situation because just if it's whatever is separating you, stop talking about that. If it's religion, family is precious. Don't let religion split a family. It's not necessary. I'm out of time. Hey, I love you all because you enjoy studying God's word chapter by chapter and verse by verse. Most of all, God loves you for it. It's the letter he sent to you. Makes his day. And when you make his day, boy, is he going to make yours. You can count on it. We brought to you by your tithes and offerings. If we have helped you, you help us keep coming to you. Once you do that, bless God. He will always bless you. Most important, though, you listen to me. Listen good now. You stay in his word. Every day in his word, it's a good day, even with trouble. You know why? Because Jesus, Yeshua, he is the living word.
1: 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Thank you for watching today's program, and God bless you.

The book of Peter. Here we have two books, 1st and 2nd Peter, that are absolutely fascinating. That great old fisherman telling us, leading us, directing us, guiding us, going into the depth, if you would, in that second book, into the three earth ages, giving the most accurate recorded account of the events that transpire and document that there are three earth ages, that there was one before this one, and one to come. Peter, the great fisherman, which in his gentleness and his kindness brings us two books, the books of Peter, that lead, guide, direct, even in your daily life, that teach and show you how to be happy, how to find that peace of mind, and to know yourself. The books of Peter, I know you're going to enjoy them.

0: Welcome to the Shepherd's Chapel Network Family Bible Study Hour with Pastor Dennis Murray. Wisdom is understanding God's Word. Pastor Murray's unique teaching approach brings God's Word alive with meaning as he takes you on a chapter-by-chapter, verse-by-verse study of God's letter to you, the Bible. And now, here is Pastor Dennis Murray.
1: Good day to you. God bless you. Welcome to Shepherd's Chapel. Welcome to this Family Bible Study Hour. Ready to get back into our Father's Word here at the chapel? We're going to pick it up today, 2 Kings chapter 5, verse 1. We invite you to get your Bible and join us if you care to. We're getting ready to have an old-fashioned Bible study here at the chapel. You recall when Elijah was taken up to heaven, just before that, he asked Elisha, before he threw his mantle on him, or actually Elisha bent over and picked up Elijah's mantle and put it on himself. But Elijah asked him, said, you know, what can I do for you? What kind of blessing can I give you? And Elisha said, I'd like a double portion of the Spirit that is upon you. And you know, Elijah performed 8 miracles. Elisha, the Spirit was doubled. He performed 16 miracles recorded in God's Word. And, you know, miracle after miracle, it looks like the people of Israel, who Elijah and Elisha were sent to, would get it. You know, time and time again, God has proven that He is the God of Israel. We're going to see in our lecture today, the people realized that there were miracles being performed, but they were given credit to the man, the prophet, not to the God of heaven and earth, the God of Israel. With that introduction, let's ask that word of wisdom in Yeshua's precious name. Father, we ask you to open eyes, open ears this day as we pick it up. 2 Kings chapter 5, verse 1. Chapter 5 deals with Naaman, the captain or the general of the Syrian army, who had been struck with leprosy, and also Gehazi's punishment, the servant of Elisha. Chapter 5, verse 1, and it reads, "Now Naaman, captain, or probably better, general of the host of the king of Syria, was a great man with his master, and honorable, because by him the Lord had given deliverance unto Syria." Note, who was it that gave deliverance to Syria? L-O-R-D in all caps, 99% of the time, is Yahweh in the manuscripts. And this deliverance probably from the Assyrians, which was a different nation. "He was also a mighty man in valor, but he was a leper." Now, in Israel at this time, a leper, no way would he have been allowed to continue in the army. A leper was actually exiled from any community. They had to live out away from other people. A leper was seen as someone who was unclean, in other words. Now, this king of Syria, by the way, probably Ben-Hadad II, in other words, the son of the first Ben-Hadad. Jesus quoted this scripture in Luke chapter 4, verse 27. In fact, a few verses before that, Jesus says, you know, there were many widows in Israel, but God chose a woman of Zidon to send Elijah to. And there were many lepers in Israel, but God chose Naaman to send to Elisha, the prophet. God will use whomsoever he will. Verse 2. "And the Syrians had gone out by companies." This kind of loses it in the translation. What this means is that the Syrians were going around in marauding bands, including into the land of Israel, the 10 tribes to the north, "and had brought away captive out of the land of Israel a little maid, and she waited on Naaman's wife." She was taken captive by one of these marauding bands of Syrian army, and taken back and sold, like most likely, into servitude to Naaman's wife. Probably helped him with her with housework. Now, this is being stated to set up how it is that Naaman came to learn about Elisha, the prophet of Israel. And she said unto her mistress, the wife of Naaman, "Would God, my Lord," note the small case L, this is referring to Naaman, "were with the prophet that is in Samaria," in Israel, Samaria being the capital of the 10 tribes at this time, "for he would recover him of his leprosy." And we see here that I mentioned as we began our lecture, did the maid give God credit for the miracle of cleansing Naaman? No, she said if he was in the presence of the man, Elisha could cure him of his leprosy. Now, Elisha nor Elijah had an egotistical bone in their body. They were both very, very humble people. And I'm sure that it kind of irked Elijah and Elisha that the people were giving them credit for these miracles when they knew full well the power was that of the God of heaven and earth. She has faith in Elisha, not faith in God, as expressed in this verse. Verse 4, "And one went in and told his Lord," told Naaman's Lord, who is Ben-Hadad II, the king of Syria, "saying, thus and thus said the maid that is of the land of Israel." They went in and reported to the king what the maid of Israel had said, that if Naaman would go to Elisha, Elisha could heal him of his leprosy. Verse 5. "And the king of Syria said, go. In other words, go to Samaria, the capital of the 10 tribes, and he's speaking, of course, to Naaman, his general. "And I will send a letter unto the king of Israel. And he departed and took with him 10 talents of silver and 6,000 pieces of gold and 10 changes of raiment." These were gifts intended to purchase, if you will, the cleansing of Naaman. Verse 6, "And he," being Naaman, "brought the letter from Ben-Hadad to the king of Israel." It doesn't state here, but this likely Jehoram, the second son of Ahab, who became king over the 10 tribes, "saying, now when this letter is come unto thee, behold, I have therewith sent Naaman my servant to thee, that thou mayest recover him of his leprosy." Ben-Hadad is saying, okay, here he is, cure him of his leprosy. And you know, Ben-Hadad didn't mean anything negative about this letter. He was of a heathen nation. He felt like, Jehoram, you're the king of that land. Elisha is within your borders of your land. Have Elisha cure Naaman of his leprosy. It didn't mean anything by it, but Jehoram is going to take it negatively, as we'll see. Jehoram will take it wrong. Verse 7. "And it came to pass, when the king of Israel had read the letter, that he rent his clothes." This is a sign of being fearful or frustrated. "And said, am I God to kill and to make alive, that this man doth send unto me to recover a man of his leprosy?" Question. "Wherefore consider, I pray you, and see how he seeketh a quarrel against me." Jehoram is accusing Naaman, and he knows Naaman is a general in the Syrian army. And he suspects that Naaman has come to spy out the land to see where they can attack and to destroy the 10 tribes to the north of Israel. Now you have to understand, too, Leprosy in the Hebrew tongue is zaraf. It's of the prime word zara, which means to strike. You see, one with leprosy was one seen as stricken by our Heavenly Father. So you see where Jehoram's coming from here. God struck Naaman with leprosy, and he's sending him to me. Does he think I'm God that I can cure or have Naaman cured? Verse 8, no faith on the part of Jehoram either. Verse 8, and it was so when Elisha, the man of God, had heard that the king of Israel had rent his clothes, that he sent to the king saying, wherefore hast thou rent thy clothes? Well, what's the problem, Jehoram? Let him come now to me, referring to Naaman, and he shall know that there is a prophet in Israel. And again, Elisha didn't have an egotistical bone in his body. He's not saying this to build himself up, this last phrase, that he'll know that there is a prophet in Israel. What his intention is there of saying, he'll not only know that there's a true man of God in Israel as opposed to the 400 prophets of Baal and the 400 prophets of the groves that Ahab and Jezebel seem to always have around. What he's intending by this is that there is a God in Israel, and his name is Yahweh, not Baal. Verse 9. So Naaman came with his horses and with his chariot and stood at the door of the house of Elisha. Now realize he's gone to a lot of trouble to be where he is at this point. It was a long, hard journey, and of course they didn't hop on a jetliner and make a two-hour flight. It was days probably, weeks possibly, that it took for Naaman to arrive at the house of Elisha. And no doubt he had a lot of servants. It was quite a train. He had to have servants to carry this 10 talents of silver and 6,000 pieces of gold and the 10 raiments of clothing along with him. So keep in mind, Naaman has gone to a lot of trouble to be where he is at this point. Verse 10, and Elisha sent a messenger unto him, saying, go and wash in Jordan 7 times, and thy flesh shall come again to thee, and thou shalt be clean. Just matter-of-factly, simple as that. Naaman, go down to the Jordan River, dip yourself in the Jordan 7 times, and you'll be cleansed. Well, we're going to see that Naaman is going to be a little bit angry at Elisha. Number one, he didn't even come and tell Naaman himself. He sent a messenger, and Naaman feels like he's been slighted by Elisha. He's going to be offended somewhat. Verse 11, but Naaman was wroth, he was angry, and went away and said, behold, I thought, or I said, better translated, he, referring to Elisha, will surely come out to me and stand and call on the name of the Lord his God and strike his hand, this is to move his hand up and down, over the place, over the affected area from the leprosy, and recover the leper. And we can learn from this, God doesn't like circus sideshows. Elisha just said matter-of-factly, go down to the Jordan, dip yourself in 7 times, and you'll be cleansed. He didn't have to go through a big rigmarole sideshow of, look what I did, I cured him. Elisha knew it wasn't he who cured Naaman, it was God. Again, Naaman feels like he's been slighted. Verse 12, and this is Naaman's response. Are not Abana and Pharpar, rivers of Damascus, both rivers in Syria where he was from, his home land, Damascus being the capital of Syria at this time. Better than all the waters of Israel, may I not wash in them and be clean? Question. So he turned and went away in a rage. I could have washed seven times in the rivers at home and saved myself a lot of trouble and a long journey. And Elisha doesn't even have the decency to come out and talk to me himself, is what Naaman's thinking. And his, Naaman's servants, came near and spake unto him and said, My father, this is a title of honor and affection. It means counselor, or you could even translate it master. If the prophet, Elisha, had bid thee to do some great thing, some difficult thing, wouldest thou not have done it? If it would have cleared your skin of the leprosy? Of course, the answer is yes, you would have done it. How much rather then, when he saith to thee, wash and be clean? You know, we've tried everything else, boss, and you know, if the prophet Elisha had told you to go climb a mountain 10 times and you would be cleansed, you probably would have done it. He didn't ask any great difficult or instruct you to do any great difficult thing. He said, just go down to the Jordan, dip yourself in seven times, and you'll be cleansed. Isn't that worth at least a try? Then went he down and dipped himself seven times in Jordan, according to the saying of the man of God. And his flesh came again like unto the flesh of a little child, and he was clean. Not only did he get his normal complexion back, his skin was perfect as that of a little child. This should and will have a tremendous impact on Naaman, the general of the armies of Syria. We're going to see a conversion of sorts on his part. Verse 15. And he, this being Naaman, returned to the man of God. This would be some 30 miles. He and all his company, and came and stood before him, and he said, Behold now, I know that there is no God in all the earth but in Israel. Now therefore, I pray thee, take a blessing of thy servant, referring to himself. And here he's professing that there is no other God except Yahweh, the God of Israel. And he's encouraging Elisha to take a gift, a present. Remember, he brought 10 talents of silver, 6,000 pieces of gold, and 10 changes of raiment. The value of that silver and gold today would be astronomical. Verse 16. But he, this being Elisha, said, As the Lord liveth, and this is an oath, before whom I stand or I serve, I will receive none. And he urged him to take it, but he refused. And here Elisha, we see, avoiding any chance of being perceived as being selfish. And you know, that's a indication that a prophet is false. You see, false prophets are in it for the money. They don't want you to think that God said this or God did that. A false prophet wants you to think that they, the man, did that or said this. So again, Elisha avoiding any indication of being a false prophet or being selfish. Jesus spoke on this matter in Matthew chapter 10, verse 8, when he says to his disciples, Go forth and heal the sick, cleanse the lepers, raise the dead, cast out devils. Freely you have received, freely give. Elisha had been given the gift of a prophet and the ability to perform miracles as a gift. He gave freely. Verse 17, And Naaman said, shall there not then, I pray thee, be given to thy servant, to me, Naaman speaking, two mules burden of earth? For thy servant, again referring to himself, Naaman, will henceforth offer neither burnt offering nor sacrifice unto other gods, small g, but unto the Lord, but unto Yahweh. And this kind of loses it, difficult to understand. You see, the heathen nations believed at this time that a god was the god of a particular nation. So what Naaman's asking is, let me load up two large bags of soil from Israel, so when I return home to Syria, I can stand on the soil of Israel only when I make sacrifice to the God of Israel. Verse 18. In this thing the Lord pardon thy servant, again Naaman speaking, that when my master, that's king of Syria, Ben-Hadad II, goeth into the house of Rimmon, which was the principal deity of the Syrians, he was known as the storm god, to worship there, and he leaneth on my hand. In other words, I'm in his service as his general, and I bow myself in the house of Rimmon. When I bow down myself in the house of Rimmon, the Lord pardon thy servant in this thing. And this is kind of difficult to keep up with, but what Naaman is saying is, you know, politically, I'm going to have to go in to the house of Rimmon in my daily duties serving the king of Syria, Ben-Hadad. And if I go in and have to follow through with him and bow down to Rimmon, will Yahweh forgive me, pardon me? That's what he's asking Elisha. Elisha isn't going to answer. Verse 19, and he said unto him, go in peace. So he departed from him a little way. And Elisha realizes that it's up to Naaman to decide who it is he's going to worship. I think Elisha, too, is making a point and giving us some instruction that, you know, it's not where you worship, it's who you worship. And that's very important for us today. You know, under the law, in the time when the temple, the Ark of the Covenant, was in the temple, man had to go to Jerusalem to worship the Lord. Now it does not matter where you are, it's who you worship. Verse 20, but Gehazi, the servant of Elisha, the man of God, said, behold, my master hath spared Naaman, the Syrian, in not receiving at his hands that which he brought, all those gifts that he brought. No doubt Gehazi had been eyeballing the 10 talents of silver, the 6,000 pieces of gold, and the 10 changes of raiment. But as the Lord liveth, here's he's taking an oath, I will run after him and take some what of him. Now let me ask you, where is Gehazi's heart? Gehazi's heart is concerned about the wealth, the 10 talents of silver, the 6,000 pieces of gold, the 10 changes of raiment. Jesus said in Matthew chapter 6, 24, you can't serve God and mammon. Gehazi is serving the mammon in his heart at this point in time. He's thinking, boy, it would, you know, they came all that way from Syria to Israel and brought all those gifts. It would sure be a shame for them to have to take all those gifts all the way back to Syria. No one will know if I try and get some of it for myself. 21. So Gehazi followed after Naaman. And when Naaman saw him running after him, he lighted down from the chariot to meet him, and said, "Is all well?" This word "well" is shalom in the Hebrew, peace. Is everything okay? Naaman certainly would have recognized Gehazi as Elisha's servant. And when he saw him coming and coming hard, he thought, well, maybe something's wrong with Elisha. Is everything okay? 22. And he, this is Gehazi, said, "All is well. My master," Elisha in other words, "hath sent me," that's a lie, "saying, behold, even now there be come to me from Mount Ephraim two young men of the sons of the prophets," two of the poor students of the sons of the prophets, the students. "Give them, I pray thee, a talent of silver and two changes of garments." He's lying like a dog. I mean, and what a crud. You talk about a con man. This is a con man in action. Verse 23. "And Naaman said, be content, knock yourself out. Take two talents." He just asked for one talent. He said, "Take two talents." And he urged him and bound two talents of silver in two bags and two changes of garments and laid them upon two of his servants, and they bare them before him. What a liar and a hypocrite is Gehazi. And here, you know, Naaman's being very generous. He's giving him more than what he asked for. And he's even saying here, "I'll have my servants carry it back home for you." 24. "And when he came to the tower, he took them," the two talents of silver, "from their hand and bestowed them in the house," in a hiding place, no doubt. "And he let the men go, and they departed." Well, Gehazi is feeling very fortunate at this point in time, I'm sure. Here he's gotten a load of silver and some fancy clothes, and nobody knows about it except Naaman, and he was able to get it back into Elisha's house in a safe hiding place. No one knows about it except Gehazi and Naaman, right? Wrong. 25. "But he went in and stood before his master. And Elisha said unto him, whence comest thou, Gehazi? And he said, thy servant went nowhither," didn't go any place special, liar. "And he said unto him, went not mine heart with thee?" My heart went with you, Gehazi, in spirit. "When the man," referring to Naaman, "turned again from his chariot to meet thee, is it a time to receive money and to receive garments and olive yards and vineyards? And what about sheep and oxen and men servants and maid servants?" Elisha's saying, exactly what is your price, Gehazi? What you are has already been determined. What your price is the only thing that's up for dispute. You see, Elisha knew exactly what Gehazi had done. And you know, had Elisha taken the money himself, he would have put it back into the school of the prophets. And we're going to see in the next chapter that the school of the prophets could have used the funds. So in other words, Elisha would have put the money to work doing God's work. So in effect, what Gehazi did was he conned Naaman into giving him God's money. And you know, that's one person, one entity that you cannot con, is your heavenly Father. You know, he hid the silver and the robes, the garments from Elisha, but you can't hide from our heavenly Father. So don't ever think that you can con God. But he was padding his own wallet with God's money. Very, very dangerous thing to do. The punishment and judgment in the next verse. "The leprosy therefore of Naaman shall cleave unto thee, and unto thy seed forever. And he went out from his presence a leper as white as snow. Just as Naaman was one stricken by our Lord, Gehazi is also now stricken, Zara in the Hebrew tongue, with Zaraf, which is leprosy. A suitable punishment for the crime. Don't try and rob God. Don't try and con God. You can't get away with it. Chapter 6, let's go with it. We're not going to get very far, but let's go with a couple of verses here. We're going to see another miracle by Elisha, the miracle of the iron axe head. Chapter 6, verse 1. And the sons of the prophets, or students of the prophets, said unto Elisha, Behold now, the place where we dwell with thee is too strait for us. It's too narrow or too small. And it doesn't say which location. There were three schools of the prophets, one at Gilgal, one at Bethel, and one at Jericho. This one likely at Jericho because it was the closer of the three to Jordan, which is where they are going to end up going. Verse 2, Let us go, we pray thee, unto Jordan, and take thence every man a beam, and let us make us a place there where we may dwell. And he answered, Go ye. You go ahead and build a new building, a new home for the school. And one said, one of the sons of the prophets, Be content, I pray thee, and go with thy servants. And he answered, I will go. So they're going to relocate one of the schools of the prophets. Verse 4, So he went with them, and when they came to Jordan, they cut down wood, making logs for which they could build the new school. But as one was felling a beam, cutting a tree down, the axe head, in the Hebrew this is iron, fell into the water. And he cried and said, Alas, master, for it was borrowed. Actually, it was begged. They couldn't even afford to buy an axe. So that's why we see so much sorrow at this loss, that it was they couldn't afford to replace it. And the man of God said, Where fell it? Show me where it went into the water. And he showed him the place. And he cut down a stick and cast it in thither. And the iron did swim. The iron axe head floated to the top. Verse 7, Therefore said he, Take it up to thee. And he put it out his hand and took it. The point, God can relieve all of our needs. All these miracles that God sent through his prophets to the people of Israel, it looks like they would have gotten it finally. The purpose of the miracles of God, one, was to show the people of Israel that there was a God of Israel, and his name was Yahweh. It was also to raise the conscience of the people of Israel toward the Lord. Will it work? Well, these miracles that Elisha are pretty powerful. It looks like they would finally get through to at least some of the people of Israel. We got a short message. We'll ask you to listen a moment, won't you please?
0: Genesis 1:46, the first six chapters in God's Word. The world that was. Did you realize there was a world age before this one? Same old world, different age. The creation itself. When were the races created? You see, all the races were created separately, and you'll find that documented in these particular CDs. How and what was the sin in the garden? It will be discussed in this series also. This is a must for the serious Bible scholar, for if you do not understand how it was in the beginning, you certainly will never understand the end. I think you will find this series very rewarding and certainly will answer questions that no doubt you have always wondered about. Genesis 1:46. Hey, I know you're going to enjoy this series.
1: Welcome back. We're glad you could join back with us. Let's have the 800 number, please. 800-643-4645. That number good throughout Puerto Rico, the U.S., and Canada. If you have a biblical question that you'd like to pose to be answered on the air, feel free to call that 800 number and leave your question. Please don't ask questions about a specific individual, denomination, or organization by name. We try to teach God's word in a positive manner, throwing out negative about others by name, especially our brothers and sisters in Christ, serves no purpose. We simply won't do it. We'll allow God's word to do the teaching, the correcting, and the healing. If you're studying via the internet somewhere around the world that's unable to use that 800 number, your announcer at the end of the hour will give you our mailing address. Quite all right to mail your questions in being the point. Got a prayer request? Well, we can do away with the telephone number. You won't need a mailing address. Your Heavenly Father is there for you 24/7. I encourage you to talk with your Father. You should be able to talk with him just like he's your flesh father. He's the closest relative that you have. Let him know that you love him. Don't ignore him. You know, that's a lot of his children today do ignore him. They completely forget about him. The only time it seems like he hears from them is when there's trouble. I need this. I need that. I'm hungry. Don't let that be the case with you. You know, just tell him that you love him and thank him for the many blessings that he bestows. And if you don't think he's bestowing blessings on you, I have a feeling you're taking them for granted. Let's go to him in prayer. Father, we come to you united as one in the name of your Son, Jesus Christ. We ask you to look upon these, Father. You know their needs, addictions, alcoholism, drug addiction, Father. You know, if it is your will, a special blessing on each of these, Father. We ask you to look after our military troops who are in harm's way around the world, Father, as well. Watch over, guide, direct, touch, heal in Jesus' precious name. Amen and thank you, Father. All right, let's get to some questions. First up today, we have Sanchez in New Mexico. If a believer and an unbeliever get married together, are they supposed to become one? Does the unbeliever automatically go to heaven because they have become one? No, it doesn't work that way. 1 Corinthians chapter 7 covers unions that where one is a believer and one is a non-believer. That is where you'll find how God looks upon relationships where one is a believer and one is not. I know what you're talking about. They become one. They become one flesh. And how is that? Well, they two become, when they have children, their two have become one flesh is what that means. Will Matta, I believe it is, in Illinois. If God gave Moses the Ten Commandments and it said, thou shalt not kill, why did God tell his people to go into all the various countries and kill so many people? This has always bothered me. Well, you're confusing killing with murder, premeditated murder. The Ten Commandments in the original language, Jesus quoted in Matthew chapter 5, verse 21. It says, you've read that thou shalt not kill. And the Greek word is phanuo in the Greek language, and it means homicide, premeditated homicide. There's a lot of difference between that and killing someone in war. And God instructed Deuteronomy chapter 7, for example, God instructed the nation of Israel to completely wipe out the Canaanites. Why? Well, he states there in Deuteronomy chapter 7, if you don't, then you're going to take their daughters for your sons to wife. You're going to give your daughters to their sons to wife. And before you know it, you're going to be worshiping their gods, small g. God knew what he was talking about. It came to pass. Why? Because they didn't follow his instructions, which was to annihilate and completely wipe out the Canaanites. The Canaanites, by the way, had mixed with the Nephilim. The Perizzites in particular were notorious for mixing with the fallen angels. So what you had was descendants of the Canaanites and the fallen angels running around everywhere. There were giants in the land, and that's where they came from, was the offspring of the Nephilim, the fallen angels. Sid in North Carolina, thanks for your teaching of the Bible. You're welcome. Jesus will be back on earth for 1,000 years, but will Satan be back loose for a short while to try and get a few strays again? He's going to want as many to go into the lake of fire with him as possible. And yes, it's written, Revelation chapter 20, verse 4, that Satan will be loosed from that abyss where he'll be held for most of the 1,000 years, but at the very end of the millennium, he's going to be loosed for a short season. But he will not have his power base that he'll have before the seventh trump sounds, which is when Jesus returns, because the beast and the false prophet, that's the one world political beast, and the Antichrist will go into the lake of fire in Revelation chapter 19, verse 20, which is prior to the time that he will have a short period of time. Phoebe in California, will you tell me what you know about Phoebe? Romans chapter 16, verse 1. Phoebe, and if you translate it rather than transliterate it, means radiant. She was a servant of the church. In fact, she was the one who delivered Paul's letter to the Romans. You follow with the second question, will you compare Genesis 22:1 with James 1:13? Genesis says that God tempted Abraham, and James says that neither God tempteth he any man. Well, you're not reading James chapter 1 verse 13 quite accurately. What it states in James 1:13 is that God does not use evil to tempt any man. But you see, God will tempt man. He's not going to go into war, and there is a spiritual war going on. God's not going to go into a spiritual war with untested weapons. And he will test your okra every once in a while to see what you're made of. You see, he doesn't want servants that are a bunch of hothouse lilies that are going to wilt at the first sign of trouble. He wants can-do servants that can get her done. And he will tempt test. He'll prove his weapons. You elect are his weapon. Jerry in Colorado, I am 51 and disabled, and I love the Lord with all I have. I live in a government housing place and have a hateful neighbor. He gets in my face and tells me he studied karate for 10 years. I said, is that supposed to scare me? I hate fighting, and I refuse, though, to tippy-toe around him. But I don't scare. I hate this tension. I have made a lot of change and afraid I will one time throttle him. I don't want this. Am I being tested, and how am I to handle this to be good in the eyes of the Lord? And I have your Bible and a lot of your CDs. Thank you all so much, and you're welcome. You know, what I would do, Jerry, I'd recommend, first of all, that you anoint your building. And how do you do that? Well, you obtain some, use your anointing oil if you have it. If you don't, obtain some olive oil. You can do that at the grocery store, 100% virgin olive oil. And then ask your pharmacist if you can purchase an empty little bottle, a vial, from him. Most pharmacies will be glad to help you with that. And then you put a little bit of the oil in the vial, and in prayer you ask God to bless that oil and you promise God that you'll use it only for anointing purposes in obedience to Him. And you don't have to make a public display of it. You don't even have to say it out loud. You take the small amount of oil as you go by the entry to your building, and you anoint the doorpost, and you order all negative and evil, and any that piggybacks in on those coming and going from your building, out in the name of Jesus Christ. And you know, Jerry, if this guy that's threatening you is an actual black belt in karate, he knows full well that he would be held to a higher account if he assaults someone. You see, black belts in karate live by a different set of standards than regular citizens. I'm going to doubt that he is a black belt. You didn't say that he said he was. But again, if he truly were a student of karate, he would know that you don't go around assaulting and threatening people. There's no need for you to threaten people. You know what you've got and what you can do with it. Frank from California, a question about the elect before the synagogue of Satan. They are to remain silent, but can they mentally ask for God? Would silently asking for God to intervene be forbidden? Thank you so much for your reply and your ministry, and you're welcome. And there's nothing wrong at any point in time with praying to your Heavenly Father. Pray for His strength. You can lean on His strength at that time. You know, that's what Paul often said was, you know, when I'm weak, then I am strong. And what did Paul mean by that? That means when he's done all he can do, he turns it over to God. And then he has true strength. Why? Because he's tapping into the strength of God. Trust in your Father. Have confidence in Him. But wait for the Holy Spirit to speak through you. Carol in Pennsylvania, it really bothers me that I cannot give 10%, but I do give a love offering when I can. Please give this note to Pastor Dennis Murray. I really want to know the answer and if he thinks God forgives me. Well, you know, there's nothing for God to forgive you about.

God's very intelligent. He understands your financial situation, Carol. And, you know, Christians pay their bills, and if possible, they pay those bills on time. So what I would encourage you to do, Carol, is pay the rent, if you pay rent or the house payment, buy your groceries, buy your medicines, your prescriptions. Then, if you have anything left over, then if you want to make a small offering, God will respect that. But what we should do as Christians too is to work to get out of debt. You know, usury will, you know, God can fill your bucket with riches, but, and sometimes we do things ourselves that put holes in our buckets. One of the things we do to put holes in our bucket is get involved with too much usury. You see, you end up paying someone else 10 times what a refrigerator would have cost because you're making payments on it and paying usury. So use your head, get out of debt as quickly as you can, double up on those payments, and become financially independent. Pray for God to help you to do that if you can't do it on your own. Deborah in Arkansas, as always, I thank our Lord for you and the people at the chapel. Well, thank you for that. My question, does a Kenite know that they're a Kenite, and does the Lord's elect, do the Lord's elect know that they are Kenites also? Most Kenites probably don't know that they're descendants of Cain. Some do. Some are children of Satan rather than children of God. And your final part of the question is interesting, very interesting. You see, God's elect are able to discern the presence of a Kenite. And don't ask me how to explain how that is, but I can tell you that if a Kenite enters a room, I can tell instantly. You can feel it. JD in South Carolina. In the book of Mark, it says that you can pick up a serpent and drink any deadly thing and it won't kill you. Please explain this. And JD is referring to Mark chapter 16, verse 18. And the word there is speaking metaphorically. Jesus gave us the power to tread on serpents, even Satan, in Luke chapter 10, verse 19. As far as drinking any deadly thing, it means that your reputation is such that it can stand up to untruths and gossip that wicked people will say about you. It does not mean that you can pick up a rattlesnake and that the snake won't bite you. You see, the serpent in God's word is also Satan. And again, Jesus gave us power to tread on serpents, the Satan in Luke chapter 10, verse 19. Speaking metaphorically there in Mark chapter 16. Janet in North Carolina, for the last 2 years, am I wrong for trusting God that I will not stay on dialysis for too much longer? Am I crazy to believe that God can take me off of dialysis in a couple of months? No, you're not crazy. If God wants to heal you where dialysis is not necessary in your life, Father certainly has the power to heal you. But while you trust and have confidence in God, you also need to trust and have confidence in your physicians. If you don't have trust and confidence in your physicians, if I were you, I'd change physicians, get another doctor. Your doctors will tell you whether you need dialysis or not. They run tests and they know whether if you get off of dialysis and you need it, you could end up dead. France in New Jersey. I think it's France, yeah, in New Jersey. What scripture can I use for anxiety? Please give me scripture. Thank you. Well, in Matthew

0: it's not happened to someone else. And God is not going to allow you to be tempted above what you're able to handle. Jerry in New Mexico, God bless you and your staff. Thanks for remembering our staff. We have an extremely hard working group of volunteers and employees here. They get a lot of work done in a very short period of time. I have learned more watching your program every morning than any church I have attended. So I have been asking random church leaders if they believe in rapture theory, and they all do. So do you think it's okay that I haven't found a church to regularly attend? I love God, and I have disappointed him enough in my life, but until God helps me find a church to attend, I consider Shepherd's Chapel my home church. Keep up the good work. And well, thank you for that, Jerry. And you know, when you study with Shepherd's Chapel, you are in church, and you're going to get a lot more of God's Word taught, unfortunately, than what you're going to have taught in many churches across the country. Most churches are so busy teaching the traditions of men that they never quite get around to teaching God's Word. Very unfortunate. Jerry in Colorado, the verse Joshua 24:2 is this speaking of the first world age. And Joshua says in 24:2, "Thus saith the Lord, your fathers dwelt on the other side of the flood." And you state, you and your staff have been a blessing in my life. Thank you, and thank you for that. Joshua 24:2, the word flood is nahar in the Hebrew language. And it means a stream, and especially the Nile or Euphrates River. And it's also, the word nahar is also translated in the King James Version Bible as river. Joshua 24:2, the flood is not talking about the flood that separated the first earth age and the second earth age. It's talking about the Euphrates River. Carolyn in Oregon, are the people of the right side of the Gulf in the third heaven age? They're in a spiritual body and have an eternal existence, not necessarily. Or is it after the seventh trump when the King of Kings, Lord of Lords appears? No, the third heaven age actually begins when God's throne descends to earth. Revelation 21, John said, "I saw a new heaven and a new earth." The seventh trump signals the beginning of the Lord's day, which is 1,000 years, the millennium. I'm out of time once again. I want you to know that I love you a great deal. Why? Because you enjoy studying God's Word in depth. You know what? It makes God's day when he looks down and he sees you and you have the letter that he wrote to you open and you're studying his Word, the Bible. It makes his day. We are brought to you by your tithes and offerings. If we've helped you, help us keep coming to you and to reach out to others who are lost in this world of darkness. One thing most important, though, it's this. You stay in his Word every day, and your Father's Word is a good day, even with trouble. Do you know why? It's because Jesus is the living Word.
1: 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We invite you to join us for the next in-depth Bible study each weekday at the same time. Thank you for watching today's program, and God bless you.

Genesis 1:46, the first six chapters in God's Word. The world that was. Did you realize there was a world age before this one? Same old world, different age. The creation itself. When were the races created? You see, all the races were created separately, and you'll find that documented in these particular CDs. How and what was the sin in the garden? It will be discussed in this series also. This is a must for the serious Bible scholar, for if you do not understand how it was in the beginning, you certainly will never understand the end. I think you will find this series very rewarding and certainly will answer questions that no doubt you have always wondered about. Genesis 1:46. Hey, I know you're going to enjoy this series.

0: Welcome to the Shepherd's Chapel Network Family Bible Study Hour with Pastor Arnold Murray. Wisdom is understanding God's Word. Pastor Murray's unique teaching approach brings God's Word alive with meaning as he takes you on a chapter-by-chapter, verse-by-verse study of God's letter to you, the Bible. And now here is Pastor Arnold Murray.
1: Good day to you. God bless you. Say welcome to the Shepherd's Chapel. Welcome to this family Bible study. Our book of Romans chapter 2 today. We're going to get into here in a moment. The thing is, our Father is saying, I have created the earth in a natural way. And in certain things, if you just look at nature itself, that's God's way. And he said, don't, even somebody that doesn't have the word can tell by my creation kind of the way I feel about things. And that is very true. God is not only natural, he's supernatural. Chapter 2, verse 1, a word of wisdom from our Father. Let's go with it. What does he say to we, his children? Therefore, thou art inexcusable, O man, whosoever thou art that judgeth. For wherein thou judgest another, thou condemnest thyself, for thou that judgest dost the same things. In other words, everyone breaks a law occasionally. It may not be the same law, but it's very difficult, according to even nature and God's natural laws, that there's the food laws and you name it, but you want to be careful because there's nobody perfect. And when you realize that our Father is the judge, he doesn't want you judging people. I do not want you to do away with spiritual discernment. That's a gift from God, is to be able to discern what is right from wrong. But at the same time, do not judge people. Leave that in God's court. He can handle it. He's quite capable. Verse 2. But we are sure, or this we know, that the judgment of God is according to truth against them which commit such things. That is to say, man's judgment might mess up, but God's judgment is right on, and God's judgment is against people that break his rules, the rules of nature and the rules of law. Verse, and thinkest thou this, O man, that judgeth them which do such things, and doest the same, that thou shalt escape the judgment of God, when he knows everything, he understands everything. In other words, one of the greatest sins is to judge somebody. And certainly never be caught guilty of that. Our Father is the judge. He even knows inside man's mind what he's thinking. We don't know that. God does. So leave judgment to him. And you simply utilize spiritual discernment and do the very best you can. Verse 4, or despisest thou the riches of his goodness and forbearance and longsuffering, not knowing that the goodness of God leadeth thee to repentance. In other words, our Father is longsuffering. That's why you want to leave judgment to him. You can read that in 2 Peter chapter 3, verse 7 and 8, that God is long-suffering, and it is his wish that all come to repentance. They won't, but it is his wish that they would, and he's long-suffering, meaning he's got lots of patience. And when it's time, he corrects a little here, corrects some there, thumps a little gourd here, and he's quite capable in a natural way of handling situations. Verse 5, but after thy hardness and impenitent heart treasureth up unto thyself wrath against the day of wrath and revelation of the righteous judgment of God. And so it is, when you break away and when you don't repent, the treasures that you lay up or to that day of wrath, God's wrath is going to come. That's what he's saying. As a matter of fact, there are seven cups and seven vials of wrath in the great book of Revelation. And they're going to be dumped out. They're going to be poured out. It won't be a very pleasant thing to have one of them poured out upon you. That is to say, judgment of Almighty God. So it's so simple, the love of Christ, that he, in his goodness, gave himself on that cross, that on repentance, these things are washed away from your record, right out of the book of life, whereby you're innocent when you love him. But if you judge people, if you're a hard nose, if you keep after people, you bring nothing but the wrath of God down on your own head. What a waste. What a waste. You might even think, well, I'm a person of God. Well, really? Not if you judge people. You're a pretender. Verse 6. Who will render to every man according to his deeds? You might say, well, then God certainly must be this, that. No, that's not how he judges. Did you not read that? It says, he renders to every man according to his deeds, not somebody else's. God judges you by your own actions. And you're going to get everything you got coming to you. If it's blessings, it is blessings. And if it is correction, you can rest assured you're going to get it. Because your own deeds set your sentence. That's why Christianity is not a religion, it's a reality. And on repentance of the cross, it's washed away. It's forgiven. And certainly the deeds that are left are good, and they bring righteousness to you, not correction. So God is that way. He will see that everybody receives what they have coming to them, but it is your own self, not somebody else, that accomplishes your deeds. Therefore, your deeds you will answer for. Verse 7, to them who be patient, continuance in well-doing, seek for glory and honor and immortality, eternal life. To them that be patient, in other words, if you've got a little common sense and you patiently follow God's rules as best you can, and you pray, you talk to him, And your penitent or repentant heart washes away all that is evil around you, that is negative, and leaves you that light that shines in the darkness, which is to say the presence of the Holy Spirit itself. Verse 8, but unto them that are contentious and do not obey the truth, but obey unrighteousness, indignation, and wrath. You know what happens to them? Verse 9, tribulation and anguish upon every soul of man that doeth evil, of the Jew first and also of the Gentile. In other words, there's no difference. You are judged by your own deeds, whether you're an Israelite or whether you're a Gentile. You're saddled with your own deeds, and you're going to get everything you got coming to you. Hopefully it's good. Hopefully you got blessings coming to you on payday rather than correction, because God's wrath is not a pleasant thing at all. Verse 10, on the other hand, but glory, honor, and peace to every man that worketh good, to the Jew first and also to the Gentile, which is to say both to the Israelite and to the Gentile. Judgment is good to everyone. Judgment is fair to everyone. Everyone is judged by his deeds regardless of who he is. This does not excuse if you be one of God's elect of either of the houses, then you have duties to do. And whom God gives much, he expects much. Verse 11, for there is no respect of persons with God. And God judges everyone just the same. Now, many might have a little trouble with that. Well, then Why are you calling people, if God's not a respecter of persons, how could he choose someone as elect? And he even calls them the elect. Because he didn't choose them. Their deeds in the first earth age, they earned the right to have knowledge of the events of the end times. They were God's elect because they earned it. It wasn't given to them. He did not play favorites, for he is not a respecter of persons. But certainly he is a father that honors those that respect him and that follow him. And some, as it's written in Ephesians chapter 1, verse 4, I chose you before the foundations of this earth age, meaning you stood against Satan even in the first earth age in your spiritual body. And God knows he can count on you and can rightfully, as having chosen you. Why? Not a respecter of persons, but because you earned it. Verse 12. For as many as have sinned without law shall also perish without law. And as many as have sinned in the law shall be judged by the law. And there you have it, plus the covenant of the living God. You're going to answer for that you chose. 13, for not the hearers of the law are just before God, but the doers of the law shall be justified. And so it is. Just because you hear the word of God, just because you attend some chapel or church and you hear God's word read, that doesn't cut it. It's what you do. You're a doer. And to be a doer, that creates your deeds, and your deeds are what you're judged by. It's that simple. And so it is. In the natural sense, you know, it is... People, what he's saying here, even without the law, you can tell by looking at nature itself what is right from wrong. And in the natural sense, and you'll be judged by that. In other words, you can look at God's natural creation, and you can pretty well understand the plan of God, because his law is good. What does it do? It keeps us out of trouble. You see, the law is good, but man, unfortunately, is bad. He falls short sometimes. And the law helps you, as well as nature itself, to do that is right. Verse 14. For when the Gentiles, which have not the law, do by nature the things contained in the law, these, having not the law, are a law unto themselves. In other words, when they see what is right by nature, many might say, well, what about the commandments? They don't have the commandments. Oh, well, let's take a family of Gentiles that have never read the word of God, and you got a thief in the group. If he steals very much, don't worry, it won't be long in the natural sense. The others are going to check him out. They're going to identify him for what he is. So nature itself documents that is wrong, and so it is. God's creation is a beautiful thing when you let nature reign supreme. Next verse, please, verse 15. Which show the work of the law written in their hearts, their conscience also beareth witness, and their thoughts, the meanwhile accusing or else excusing one another. In other words, you can defraud if you're not real careful of shortcomings. If you break the laws or you break nature, you defraud not only yourself, but your community, your people, your family. You just really don't want to go there. Verse 16. In the day when God shall judge the secrets of men by Jesus Christ according to my gospel. And so it is that that day is coming. you can anticipate it, that you are judged the secrets of men by Jesus Christ according to my gospel. That's Christ's gospel. And his gospel is the good news. Why, when you fall short, would you not repent and have it erased from the book of life? You know, I can understand that some might say, well, how do I know the word is true? Well, the word is truth. But even other than that, if you look at nature itself, it will teach you truth, that is right and that is wrong. But when you do fall short with God's law, you have, according to Christ's gospel, the good news, you have forgiveness, you have understanding, and you have the word of God, the letter that he has written to you that prevents you falling into the apostasy, especially in the end times, and keeps you free, and free indeed. Verse 17, behold, thou art called a Jew and resteth in the law and makest thy boast of God. In other words, you could do that if you wanted to. If you were an Israelite, you could say, well, I have the law and God gave us the covenant and so forth, 18. And knowest his will and approvest the things that are more excellent being instructed out of the law. You're being taught, and you know what God expects. And when you know what God expects, that elevates you to a place of judgment that you, once you know what he expects, and you can still gain the same thing from nature, I must insist, then you're still accountable in that. Verse 19, and art confident that thou thyself or a guide of the blind, a light of them which are in darkness. If you're not real careful, you can consider yourself as really some kind of leader. And really, you can't even find your own way, much less lead someone else. Christ is our leader, and Christ is our light. And you can reflect that light, but how careful you must be when you set yourself up as a guide to the blind. That means to set yourself up as to bring someone that knows not the truth into the light of Christ, into the gospel of the living God. Verse 20, an instructor of the foolish, a teacher of babes, which has the form of knowledge and of the truth of the law. And you know what this word form is here? It's morphosis. Do you know how you morph something? It means it's fake. You set yourself up as a teacher, and you're no teacher. You simply morph what you've heard. And in morphing that, you're quite frankly, you become a false religion. Well, how can you do that? Why would you want to set yourself up as an instructor of some gospel other than the gospel of the Lord Jesus Christ? You know, that's one sure trip way out of into the eternity forever in the wrong place. But when you morph and think without the leading of the Holy Spirit into truth and knowledge, then you're a teacher of babes, all right, and they will always be babes even when you finish with them. Because if you're not mature enough to bring in maturity, and if all you can do is morph false religion, false beliefs, then you're not going to help anyone, but you're going to hurt a bunch of people. That's what he's saying here. And unfortunately, you perhaps maybe have been suspicious that there were a lot of morphers around today trying to morph the word of God And it just doesn't quite make sense, because they always include themselves as the great instructor. You, this man's religion and that man's religion rather than God's religion. You know, coming out the gate, I'd be very careful if I worshiped in a religion that carries a man's name instead of Christ. I'd be very careful. Because some man's trying to draw attention to himself, not the Word of God. So we've got a lot of morphing going on. Verse 21. Thou therefore which teacheth another, teachest thou not thyself? Thou that preachest a man should not steal, dost thou steal? In other words, you can very well be a teacher, but if you're morphing, you can steal somebody's birthright, their destiny. You can steal their purpose by not teaching the full truth, by giving them some flyaway doctrine of pie in the sky or something of that nature that absolutely does not exist in the Word of God. And what did you? You teach them not to steal, but you're stealing the truth from them. You're holding them away from the truth, and even that is natural, by saying perversion is okay. Be very careful in this generation, my friend. There are many that morph, and you will never find it in God's word. Verse 22, to continue. Thou that sayest a man should not commit adultery, dost thou commit adultery? Thou that abhorrest idols, dost thou commit sacrilege? Do you understand what sacrilege is? Sacrilege, the word in the Greek here, means to rob the temple. Do you think, as long as, if you're teaching not the Word of God, if you're teaching something other than the Word of God and claiming it is God's Word, do you not understand you're robbing the temple of God? God wants precious souls there that he can judge. God wants precious souls there that the gospel of his Son, the Lord Jesus Christ, is taught to. That on repentance you find salvation. Or, in the extreme, even those in nature itself, as long as they follow nature, they'll be blessed by God. He'll count it as a blessing. You can't con God. You can't morph real truth. Truth comes from the Word of God. Truth comes from the Holy Spirit. And truth is the gospel of the Lord Jesus Christ, which fulfills all commandments. He did not come to change the law. He came to fulfill it, to fulfill the Word of God, whereby we in ourselves can have that protection. So what he's saying here, if you're not real careful, that go against people committing adultery and doing, and you abhor as idols, but at the same time you're robbing the temple by not teaching the real truth of God's word, by morphing falsehoods, by morphing that leads astray. Hey, he's not a happy camper about that. And he takes it very serious. Are you to judge people on that? No, no, no. You better leave judgment in God's hands, or you commit a bigger sin than all. Verse 23, thou that makest thy boast of the law, through breaking the law dishonoreth thou God. And certainly if you break the law, do you dishonor God? The question 24, for the name of God is blasphemed among the Gentiles through you, as it is written. In other words, if you do not understand God's word, why would you pretend to be a teacher? An instructor is the word he's using here. Because you can, even those that don't know, you can mislead them about what is written. What is written? Verse 25. For circumcision verily profiteth if thou keep the law. But if thou be a breaker of the law, thy circumcision is made uncircumcision. You're no better than a Gentile if you break the law. When you know better, because I must insist here now that circumcision circumcision after Christ's blood was shed on the cross is a thing of the heart, not of the flesh. You do not shed any blood as a religious statute or symbol or law, because circumcision now is of the heart and it applies to both men and women. Okay, Christ shed the last blood that is necessary for the forgiveness of sin. But what he's saying here, if you imbibe and partake, if you break, none of it does you any good if you're going by law. 26, therefore, if the uncircumcision keep the righteousness of the law, shall not his uncircumcision be counted for circumcision? In other words, he partakes of the law, and the promises of God are fulfilled in that. In other words, again, I must insist that circumcision is not necessary. Verse 27, and shall not uncircumcision, which is by nature, if it fulfill the law, judge thee, who by the letter and circumcision dost transgress the law? Isn't it a fact that the very heartbreak itself can come from not following God's law? And certainly it is if you have a teacher that would insist on that. So what it is when one breaks nature, then they bring God's wrath down upon themselves. That's the way it is. And certainly to follow God's letter, the letter here that he sent to you, we know that Christ changes not the law, but he fulfills it. His blood fulfilled this promise that all in him, both the uncircumcision and circumcision, that when by nature they fall under that law and participate within it, then they have that blessing of the living God. So you can have people that can morph traditions and make it sound as though it is the Word of God. But when you pull away from the simple truth, what is he saying here? Christ's blood shed on the cross forgives all sin. When you repent, when you're penitent, and when you do repent, these things are washed away, and you are by nature and by law in God's good standing, and you will receive his blessings. And how precious it is to be pleasing to the living God and to have fulfilled his promises and to have received your birthright, and that birthright being to serve the living God. Let's go one more verse, 28. For he is not a Jew which is one outwardly, neither is that circumcision which is outwardly in the flesh. And verse 29 to complete the chapter. But he is a Jew which is one inwardly. This is to say of Judah or of the house of Israel, circumcision is that of the heart. In other words, it changes from the flesh to the very heart itself. In the spirit, and the Holy Spirit, of course, and man's spirit, and not in the letter, whose praise is not of men, but of God. So don't judge men. But how precious God is, that now that circumcision is of the heart and applying both to man and woman, that the moral of this chapter is that you're living in the end times. God created the very nature itself. If you have difficulty understanding God's word, look at nature itself. I mean, it will let you know when something is wrong. you have that sense that lets you know this is not right, then you can go to God's word prayerfully and he will guide you. The word will instruct you. But when you have somebody morphing or pretending to be an instructor, pretending to be a church, and they're teaching something other than the gospel of Christ, his forgiveness, leaving judgment to Almighty God. And when you see some religion judging people, I mean judging other churches even, that's something you will never hear as a church judge from this church. That's God's business. You have the right for spiritual discernment to know which one you should attend and shouldn't. But a morpher that morphs bad words against other religions, you want to mark that ministry because they're morphers. And certainly they're leaving judgment unto themselves and not to God. Our Heavenly Father doesn't like it. So be very careful that you never participate in a judgment of others. You do not have that right. God is long-suffering. Who knows what he can do with a ministry or a person in his long-suffering, his patience. He knows when to thump their gourd and get their attention when they break laws or break his word. And he can lovingly, when they talk to him, maybe educate them. For, you know, talk about an instructor or a teacher of men. Our Heavenly Father is the best teacher of all with his son, Emmanuel, God with us. And certainly leaving judgment to him, following his word as best you can. And when you're confused about everything else, then if you're having difficulty, use common sense and look at the nature. But also you that have the word of God, the beauty of the forgiveness of Christ, repentance in him to repent and have his blessings whereby in fact you're a blessing to others. That's what he is after, is a people that will let our Heavenly Father be God, be Yahweh, the God of all, and simply follow as best you can, fulfilling his word in love, in mercy, and in honor. All right, bless your hearts. Don't miss the next lecture. Listen a moment, won't you please?
0: The Mark of the Beast on CD is our free introductory offer to you. 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It is getting late in the game. You need to know what the mark of the beast is. As it's written in Revelation chapter 13, verse 8, many will be deceived. There is no need for you to be deceived. Christ said in Mark 13:23, "Behold, I have foretold you all things." 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Don't be deceived by Satan.
1: And there we are back again. Let's have the 800 number, please. 1-800-643-4645. That number is good from Puerto Rico throughout the U.S., Alaska, Hawaii, all over Canada. If the Spirit moves and you have a question, share it. Won't you do that? Please never ask a question about another ministry, a reverend, or denomination. We're not going to judge people. We leave that in God's hands. But again, you do have that right for spiritual discernment. Those of you that listen by shortwave around the world, it's always a pleasure hearing from you. And your announcer at the end of the hour will give you our mailing address. Always a pleasure. Got a prayer request? You don't need the number. You don't need an address. Why? God knows what you're thinking right now. He's very real. He loves you. That's why he created somebody like you. DNA is different. You're unique. Let him know you love him. Won't you do that? Father, around the world we come. We ask that you lead, guide, direct, Father. Touch in Yeshua's precious name. Thank you, Father. Amen. Okay, question time. And we're going to go with, this would be April. And April, I don't know where April is from. We'll see if we find out here. I have a question. I hope you can help me. My mother passed. It would be 2 years, October the 1st. I had a dream that she was sitting on my bed. She was patting me on the shoulder and just smiling. I said, Mom, talk to me. And she smiled and disappeared. Well, you know, dreams are personal. And you, I do believe that sometimes a loved one wants you to know they're really okay, that they're happy and well. And naturally, between a daughter and a mother, you can't help but miss. But dreams are something that are personal, and only you that experience it can absolutely interpret it, and so it is. I would say that it shows a great act of love. Dwayne from Virginia. Pastor Murray, thank you for the comment. As taught in God's word, the Antichrist will come on the sixth trump, and Christ will come on the seventh trump. Will we hear all trumps with the human ear, or will it be just that we know as the elect at each trump? And you recognize, in other words, the fifth trump. What happens in the fifth trump? It's a time of teaching. To teach who the false Christ is, to teach what his name is both in the Greek and in the Hebrew, to teach you the months in which he will appear, May through September. That's the time of the locust in that particular segment of their lives. And basically, from there. So you know you're in the fifth trump because of what's happening there, because that's what's being taught now. And then as it continues on, you know by the events. That's why you study God's word, to show yourself approved, rightly dividing the word of God, to understand the trumps, the vials, the seals. Janice from Illinois. I am still studying our Father's loving word with you. Thank you. I watch you every day. Okay. I don't know how to reach people. I try to help them understand the truth, but it just seems like they won't listen to anything that I say, that I have to say. My sisters and sisters-in-laws believe in the flyaway. Well, the only thing you can do in this case, Father's not ready for everybody. As you read in Romans chapter 11, some he sent the spirit of stupor upon them, slumber it is in English. And there's nothing we can do about that. They're not going to listen, but you simply living it and having said it, when you are delivered up before the false Messiah, then they're going to say, whoa, that was a prophecy she said, and it's coming to pass exactly as she said it would. And then, so you don't push, don't shove, fish like you would if you're fishing for men, be very gentle, but the way you live it in itself sets a good example. Linda from New Zealand, when teaching Genesis 1:26, I think I've heard you say that we are not made in God's image, but we are made in our own image from the first earth age. Is this correct? Yes, that is correct. Let us create man in our plural image. If so, does this mean that I was a woman in the first earth age just as I am now? Why then wouldn't I be a woman in the third earth age? Because we have different bodies in the first earth age, this earth age, and one coming. And as Jesus himself teaches, in the third earth age, the reason we don't marry or give it in marriage is because we are all as the angels, meaning we're all in spiritual bodies, and we have one head, and that is the Lord Jesus Christ, which is Emmanuel, which is to say God with us. And good to hear from you from New Zealand. Adelphia from Florida, I wanted to know if my baby, whom I gave birth at 5 months and he died as soon as he was born, is with God. he didn't get to breathe because his lungs weren't ready. Is it a sin that I named him Emmanuel? No, of course not. And naturally he's with the Father because he's innocent. Okay. You know, I really feel like that there are some souls that are too good for this earth age from the first earth age. And they get kind of basically a free ride through. I know that may sound even a little painful, but I believe that. Because it's only given to once to die, and your little one has accomplished that, and he's in the arms of the Lord Jesus Christ himself. He's with him, and naturally he's not a babe there, because in spiritual bodies we're all the same age. Bless you. Okay, this would be Pamela from Michigan. Pastor, thank you for your comments. I am a shut-in, and your program is my church. My question is, what can I do to get my children to listen to the word on these last days? They all believe in the Lord, but they won't take heed to these last days signs. How can I be happy without my children? Well, you're going to have your children. You keep living the life you are. You're doing good, I can tell. And that sets an example that they have, they see this. And they know that God blesses you. And also, we know as God's elect, and it's obvious you are, that in the millennium, you're going to recognize them as it is written in Ezekiel chapter 44, verse 20 through 25. You're going to know them. You're even going to be able to help them. They'll listen to you then if they have not between. Meanwhile, but just keep being patient, long-suffering, and let God have his way. Okay, Bu and Tom from Washington. My husband and I enjoy your broadcast. Thank you. I've got two questions. How does the Bible state that man was created in our image, plural, when there was only one God? Well, you missed the first earth age. And when you missed the first earth age, you got blinders on. Because you don't know what happened in the first earth age. That's when Satan rebelled. That's when he fell. And he took a third of God's children with him. That's when God's elect were chosen. And what it says in Genesis 1:27, let us create man in our image. That we were all there. Where do you think you came from? You came from God, and you were with him. And as you know and love the truth, which I can tell, you were with him even in that first earth age. I would recommend that if you have a companion Bible, you read Appendix 146, The Foundation of This World. And if you don't, you need to order my work on the three earth ages. You need to get cracking, okay? Demetrius from North Carolina. Why do people see people who have long since died? Well, it's loved ones. You cannot help but think of them. And you will see them. It would seem almost like a visit from them. Most of us have had this happen to us at one time or the other. I believe at the same time, as I said earlier in this program, that it is an act of love on that person's part to let you know they're fine, they're all right, they're with the Lord. Likewise. But it is human nature that when you love someone and they're gone, you can't help but miss them. And that in itself, because of the natural order of things, can cause you to dream about them. James from Mississippi. Is there a verse in the Bible that says if a man finds a good wife, he has found a good thing? Absolutely. Proverbs chapter 18, verse 22. Proverbs 18:22 states exactly that. If a man finds a good wife, he's found a good thing. Because it's a blessing from God. Sherry from Indiana. Once you anoint a person or a home with olive oil, do you have to do it again or just keep praying? Well, for one thing, you want to always keep praying, you know, but Many times when you anoint a home and order anything evil out in the name of the Lord Jesus Christ, and then if some person comes to your door, knocks, and you invite them in and they have a bad spirit, you invited them in. They're free then to come in. So it's whoever's in your house that has access and travel. If you can cleanse your house with the oil of our people, but as long as you keep inviting, there's one way you can prohibit that. And I call it, it may sound a little strange, but I call it piggybacking. Is when you anoint that house in the name of Christ, order any evil spirit cannot piggyback on any person that comes into your home, that they got to park them outside, then that in itself will kind of cover that. And many people make that mistake. I just mentioned it in passing. Jim from Alabama, I'm proud to be a member of your cult. Well, we're proud to have you as a member of our church. You know, a cult does a person's thinking for them. And there's one thing we do in this church. We strive to make people think for themselves. If I drive people into the Word of God, I've accomplished what I intended to. In other words, many might say, well, I'm going to prove him wrong. Well, I hope you do, you know, make a stab at it, because, and I know, Jim, you're not trying to, but some people do. It drives them into the Word of God, and then we've succeeded. That's what we want to do, is to drive people into the Word, and to think for themselves. If our sins are forgiven and off the books, how are we judged on the judgment seat? If we are destined for heaven, the only records kept are our good deeds. Well, not necessarily. If you haven't repented for all your sins, there might be one or two still stacked up there. But you see, judgment can be good also. In other words, the good deeds, that's what judgment is about. You got a payday coming. And certainly I hope you expect rewards for it, you know, and God's love, because you're going to get it. But this is why that we want to keep repenting and make sure you repent of all your sins, so that they're erased from that book, and your good deeds. As a matter of fact, there is a scripture that stipulates that your good deeds will cover a multitude of sins. So you want to keep those good deeds there and let payday keep coming, because it's going to. That's what judgment is about for God's elect. Joyce from Oklahoma. My question is, will I be strong enough to resist the Antichrist and his evil spirits? I pray for help to be strong enough to resist evil and to help my family to be saved. Keep me in your prayers. You're one of God's elect. You're a woman of God.

a woman of God is strong, because with God strengthens you. You don't even let any doubt slip into your mind about that. You know, this is why God placed Shadrach, Meshach, and Abednego in the fiery furnace. They weren't even singed. God loves his children and he takes care of them. You don't have anything to fear. Satan does. Satan can be afraid of Joyce because she's a daughter of the living God. Christ's right with her. He will never leave you. He will never forsake you. So you are a strong woman. You hang in there. Carol from California. My question is, can we influence the coming presidential election with prayer? And do you think Father knows who will win? Well, the best way, prayer never hurts anything, but the best way you can have an influence on the election is to vote. I don't care what your persuasion, you need, if you don't vote, then you don't really have any say in it. So especially every Christian should vote, big time. Jerry from Texas. Do all the people on the right side of the Gulf have it to go through the millennium? God bless you and your family. You're so welcome, Jerry. Yeah, they're teachers. They're God's elect are teachers through the millennium, and those on the right side, some of them will be teachers also. See, God not only has the elect here, but there's a remnant that's gone on. What is the remnant? It's somebody that knew the truth and we're in good standing, and God will bring them with him. He's bringing an army back with him, and that army is powerful. And certainly many of them will teach as God needs them in the millennium. They will be servants of the living God. Lisa from Tennessee. I love the opportunity to watch you every evening. Well, thank you. Thank God I am a faithful seed sower into a ministry. Every day I receive two or three letters from different ones wanting money, telling me to do this and I will receive a blessing from the Lord. My question is it wrong for me to toss the letters in the trash, or should I try and give what I can to each one? God doesn't send out beggars. Okay, if you receive a letter, somebody's begging, some ministry begging for money, they can't cut it on their own. They got to beg for money. And God, that's one thing he said when he sent out the 70, do not beg. Don't take the scripture or purse with you. One of those is a begging bag. Don't take a begging bag with you. So you can't buy a blessing from God, and you tithe where you're fed, okay? Fed what? The Word of God. So you don't have to feel bad about throwing a beggar's letter away. No, that's where it belongs. I'm just winning friends and influencing people, but that's God's way, and I'm a teacher of God's Word. Barb from Ohio. Does the amount of prayer for a sick family member affect God's will toward healing that person? Praying all day long while at work, driving, cooking, compared to on my knees prayer at night. We love you and appreciate you. Barb from Ohio. Prayer is always good, and God hears all of your prayers, as it's written in the great book of Revelation. God has, there's a vial that has all the prayers in it. God knows, he hears them. But faith is what really does it, okay? It's having faith in him along with the prayer, all right? We'll be praying with you, all right? You just hang tough. Berlin from North Carolina. I ordered a CD from you called Dreams and Visions. I heard you were in the Merchant Marine. On the CD, I was a Navy gun crew on one of the ships, and I wonder if you ever served on one of these. No, I was never on one of the. I was in the Merchant Marines only a short time. It was right at the close of World War II, but I knew many of the Navy gunners, and they were all good troopers, so it's good to have you with us. God bless you.

0: Christian, it means spiritual completeness, meaning you're going to have that completeness that you know and deserve, spiritually speaking, and so it is. This is why that seven is often used as as God would say in Romans chapter 11, I have set aside 7,000 that shall not bow a knee to Christ, that shall not bow a knee to Baal. But then in my mind switch to the seventh trump, which that's Christ coming. It's good, it's spiritual completeness, because that's when Christ returns. And of course, eight is new beginnings, and eight is the millennium where we all have new beginnings. But seven means spiritual completeness as it is utilized in God's word. Seven in Hebrew means the oath, like an oath of God. And what does 12 mean? And 12 means governmental perfection also. There were 12 tribes that made up the houses of Judah and the house of Israel. And within that we have completeness. Now your other question, the third one, was did God create only 12 billion souls? And if so, where can I read on this? When you heard me say that, which you probably have, I said there are approximately half the people living now that have been since the beginning of time. So if there are 6 billion souls now living, and there are, then that would mean that God had created approximately 12 billion souls. You won't be able to read that anywhere. It's just that that number 12, governmental perfection, still hangs in there, and God knows his children, and so it is. Okay, we're out of time. Hey, I love you all because you enjoy God's letter, chapter by chapter and verse by verse. But you know something? Most of all, God loves you for reading it, for studying it, for absorbing it. You make his day when you cover the letter that he has sent to you to educate us in how to be pleasing to him. You make his day, then boy, is he going to make yours. You can count on it. We are brought to you by your tithes and offerings. If we have helped you, you help us keep coming to you. Once you do that, bless God. He will always bless you. Most important, though, listen to me. Listen good now. You stay in his word. Every day in his word is a good day, even with trouble, still a good day. Why? Because Jesus, Yeshua, is the living word.
1: 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Thank you for watching today's program, and God bless you.

The book of Peter. Here we have two books, 1st and 2nd Peter, that are absolutely fascinating. That great old fisherman telling us, leading us, directing us, guiding us, going into the depth, if you would, in that second book, into the three earth ages, giving the most accurate recorded account of the events that transpire and document that there are three earth ages, that there was one before this one, and one to come. Peter, the great fisherman, which in his gentleness and his kindness brings us two books, the books of Peter, that lead, guide, direct, even in your daily life, that teach and show you how to be happy, how to find that peace of mind, and to know yourself. The books of Peter, I know you're going to enjoy them.

0: Welcome to the Shepherd's Chapel Network Family Bible Study Hour with Pastor Arnold Murray. Wisdom is understanding God's Word. Pastor Murray's unique teaching approach brings God's Word alive with meaning as he takes you on a chapter-by-chapter, verse-by-verse study of God's letter to you, the Bible. And now here is Pastor Arnold Murray.
1: Good day to you. God bless you. Say welcome to the Shepherd's Chapel. Welcome to this Family Bible Study Hour. Back in our Father's Word, Deuteronomy chapter 14, the health laws. I want to say something about the health laws. If you break a health law, it's your health that counts. Okay, that's what is God's letter because he loves his children and considers them precious. He also tells us how to take care of these flesh bodies. I mean, he's the one that designed them. He was the creator. He knows what makes us healthy and he knows what makes us sick. So, I mean, you can go against, you can eat some of these scavengers and still be my buddy. Okay, that's your business. But if you want to be healthy, you'll really take God's advice, the creator of these bodies, and you'll be a lot better off for it. You truly will be. I know from many years' experience. So hang tough with us. Chapter 14, the great book of Deuteronomy, verse 1, and it reads, "Ye are the children of the Lord your God. Ye shall not cut yourselves, nor make any baldness between your eyes for the dead." This would be a heathenistic practice that was done at one time. You don't misconfigure yourself for anyone. You belong to God. You're his. As it's written, and you've heard me say it many times in Ezekiel chapter 18, verse 4, all souls belong to God. And so it is. But God likes for his children to be useful, to be happy, and to be healthy. Verse 2, "For thou art an holy people unto the Lord thy God, and the Lord hath chosen thee to be a peculiar people." This word peculiar is a treasure, considered to be a treasured people unto himself above all the nations that are upon the earth. And you know, many people that are just short-sighted and have only been taught about this earth age, they could feel that God was a little unfair by reading that verse, that he picked a peculiar people, a treasured people, and kind of blessed them, through which Christ even would come. Then they forget about the first earth age and what happened there. God chose them in the first earth age to be in the position that they're born into in this earth age, and brought forth salvation and his word, this letter, whereby anybody can improve and pick themselves up and also become a treasure to the living God, because all the children are his. But don't ever accuse our Father of not being fair, because he is just. And anytime you start saying he is unjust, you're headed for trouble. He doesn't like it, and I don't blame him. Reason being, he's not unjust. He has a very good reason for putting people in the place they are, but a loving God that gives them the opportunity to pick themselves up and work themselves out of it. Verse 3, "Thou shalt not eat any abominable thing." This word abominable means, I'll even go one step and say repugnant, or that is undesirable, that is absolutely unfit. You just don't eat something that is unfit. That's what, well, do you good to check that word abominable back into the Hebrew, and you'll know exactly what our Father is talking about. Let's get a little rule of thumb on the laws of food. kind of you can go by the fact that as if it's a scavenger, whether it's a fish, bird, or animal, that if it's a scavenger, you're not to eat of it. If it is a clean animal, then and not a scavenger, then it is in most cases edible with God's blessings and healthy. But that's what he does not wish you to eat, something that's repugnant or that will make you ill. It takes away from your ability to serve him. And certainly he wants you healthy. We have enough pollution in this world that you can pick up illnesses other than dietary laws by simply the way we pollute ourselves with the toxins. Verse 4. These are the beasts which you shall eat. And he lines them out here. The ox, the sheep. And that's one of the preferred meats. It's so easy to digest and so healthy for you. And the goat. The goat is clean. Verse 5, the hart. Now here we have a deer. And the roebuck and the fallow deer. And the wild goat. And the phygrig, which is to say a mountain goat. And the wild ox. Most Hebrew scholars believe this should be translated antelope. They're a clean animal. And the chamorros, which is to say, it's a mountain sheep, and which we have many in Alaska. They're all clean. And he'll give you the reason how that you can tell. Verse 6, and every beast that parteth the hoof and cleaveth the cleft into two claws, that's to say a divided hoof, and cheweth the cud among the beast, that you shall eat. In other words, the beast that you partake of, it must have divided hooves and it must chew a cud. There's a reason for that. Let's take a cow has more than one stomach, and certainly beef is on the clean list, the ox. And the cow will partake of much legume, grass through the day, and then when they lie down, they chew, the cud pulls up part of the fragments and they chew that. The word meditate, the very etymology of it comes from chewing the cud, because you bring something back up in your mind and you mull it and you think about it and you consider it, and then you put it back to bed again and to rest in your mind. And that comes from the etymology of chewing the cud. But the deer, the ox, they chew the cud, and they also have a divided hoof, a split hoof, and they are good. You want to remember, though, God has already told us in a chapter before, do not offer a deer or a wild animal that already belongs to him as a sacrifice. Why? It's not yours. God is sharing it with you. It doesn't cost you anything. You only tithe or sacrifice to God what is part of your herd or your monies is in modern day time. So there you have it. That's the way you determine the clean beast. Okay, verse 7. Nevertheless, these you shall not eat. I repeat, not eat of them that chew the cud, or of them that divide the cloven hoof, as the camel and the hare. That's a jackrabbit, okay? Not a cottontail, a jackrabbit, in my opinion. And the coney, for they chew the cud, they do, but divide not the hoof. Therefore, they are unclean unto you. In other words, it must have both of those commodities before they're edible. Verse 8, listen carefully. And the swine, because it divideth the hoof, yet cheweth not the cud. It is unclean unto you. You shall not eat of their flesh nor touch their dead carcass. In other words, they are unclean. They are an abomination. Now, there's, you know, when you get into animal husbandry, there's one thing you learn about swine. They're not, you know, if you get ill and you get poison in your system and you grow sick from that poison, you develop a fever and the pores of your skin pop open and you sweat it out. You sweat that poison right out of your body most often. But you see, the swine doesn't have pores. They can't sweat out the poisons. So God created them a wonderful animal for the purpose he created them for. They can tuck those poisons away into their fat and it does not bother them one iota. The only sweat glands they have is in their nostril or in one other place, doesn't matter, okay? They store that. God, they're a good animal. God created them for the purpose of being able and design where they can clean up the garbage of the earth and it won't make them sick at all. They're geared for it. Why? Because God created them that way. But he's telling you very clearly right here, don't you eat them because they will make you sick. A person that has been off pork for many years, if you go to a place where they even cook with pork fat, it will make that person ill. And it's just the way it is. A person that's used to it, their old tummies just kind of absorb it and that's it. But it takes its toll. And certainly God in the first place said, don't eat the fat anyway, it belongs to me. It's simply to protect mankind. You know, don't eat scavengers. There are filters placed here by Almighty God to filter out uncleanliness from the earth, to cut down on diseases, and to protect his children that he considers precious. Now, man is so thoughtless many times that without taking things into consideration or even reading this letter that God sent along, instructions for these flesh bodies on how to keep them healthy. You wouldn't, and I use this expression quite often, you would not take the filter in your central heating system that filters out the impurities in your home. And I mean, you've got to change those puppies pretty often and they just cake up. Because, well, what's their purpose? It's to filter out bad stuff. You're not foolish enough that you would take that filter and wring it out and make you a wonderful glass of tea and drink it, would you? Well, that's what happens when you eat scavengers or partake of scavengers that God placed here to cleanse the earth. And you're going to have some Bible thumpers, uneducated in the manuscripts, that are going to say, you don't understand, brother, Jesus cleansed all animals. That's a lie. He did, well, you've never read Acts chapter 10 where God sent a sheet down with all the unclean critters on it and told Peter, you eat? Well, what did Peter do? He refused. Even refused Almighty God rather than to partake of the abominable things. And finally, after the third time, God took the sheet up and let Peter know, even as Cornelius' people was coming up to his front gate, I wasn't talking to you about animals being unclean. I'm talking to you about don't call the Gentiles unclean if they love me. Don't call the Gentiles, allos, other, uncommon. Because if they love me, they're my children, and you will treat them accordingly. That's what he was talking about. And then, lest I should misquote it, one of the most misinterpreted scriptures in God's word is 1 Timothy chapter 4. They'll say right in verse 4, don't let some man judge you by what you eat. That's what they teach. But now, to set the record straight, let's go where the subject is picked up. Now the Spirit speaketh expressly that in the latter time some shall depart from the faith, the truth. giving heed to seducing spirits and doctrines of devils. Eat garbage. It'll make you healthy. That's what the devil would like for you to think. Speaking lies in hypocrisy, having their conscience seared with a hot iron. Do you know what happens when you sear something with a hot iron? It loses its feeling. Absolutely. Many times in the old days, that's the way you stopped bleeding, was to sear it. But the nerves, it would kill them. You couldn't feel anything there. And so it is with a wicked person. They have no feelings. What do they teach? Listen carefully. That's why we came here. Forbidding to marry and commanding to abstain from meats which God hath created to be received. Now it would seem they forget to read the part created to be received. He did not create scavengers to be received, not for food, which with thanksgiving of them which believe and know the truth. Know the truth of what? What's clean and what's unclean. For every creature of God is good and nothing to be refused if it be received with thanksgiving. All creatures are good. The swine is very good. God created it to keep disease away from us. God created all the scavengers to, let's take the bottom suckers and fish. They go down and they take the same water you're going to drink ultimately, and the same water you're going to bathe in. And when things die and go to the bottom, they go down and eat up those carcasses and eliminate them, whereby disease can't run rampant within the water and bacteria and other things. Those suckers, though, after they have partaken of all that bad bacteria, you don't catch one of those suckers on a line and then eat it. That'd be like making a cup of tea out of the garbage out of your central heating system. You know, you have to stop and think. God created certain things to be received that are good for us. He created all animals for a good purpose, to do what he created them for, to function as he created them. Some scavengers to keep us clean and others for food. Don't confuse them. And don't let some Bible thumper, uneducated in God's word, mislead you and destroy your health. He who created your body knows what's good for it. Listen to him. That's what we're teaching here, as well as in Leviticus chapter 11. And verse 9 then, returning to Deuteronomy 14. These you shall eat of all that are in the waters. This is the fish you can partake of. All that have fins and scales shall you eat. That's pretty simple. Okay. Verse 10. And whatsoever hath not fins and scales, you may not eat. It is unclean unto you. It will make you sick. It is not healthy for you. Verse 11. Of all clean birds you shall eat. And he gives a list here. Verse 12. But these are they which you shall not eat. The eagle and the osprey. That's a gear eagle. And the osprey. The gleat. The gleat is part of the vulture family. And the kite. It's a falcon. And the vulture after his kind. Don't eat them. Why? They clean garbage up from the earth. Circle in big swarms, looking down to cleanse the earth, whereby it's a fit place for you to live and to walk. 14. And every raven after his kind, big old black ravens just looking for stuff, keeping the roadsides clean and so forth, and don't eat them. 15. And the owl. Oh, have you ever seen an owl's nest? Ooh, filthy. And the nighthawk and the chuckle. and that's a seagull. It comes from this, the word means sea in the Hebrew, and it must be the seagull. And the hawk after his kind. Just don't go there. Okay. The little owl and the great owl and the swan, unclean. 17, and the pelican and the gear eagle and the cormorant, unclean, do not eat. 18, and the stork, a very unclean bird, and the heron after her kind, and the lapwing, and the bat. The lapwing is probably the bitter. Bats eat thousands of insects. Don't eat the bat. Okay, it's like eating a mouse. It's an abomination. Verse 19. And every creeping thing that flieth is unclean unto you. They shall not be eaten. This loses a little in the translation. What it means is every creeping thing that flieth, that swarms, okay, swarms in great numbers, like termites and things of that nature. Don't eat termites, right? Chocolate-coated and or otherwise. Verse 20, but of all clean fowl you may eat. And a lot of people wonder, well, what is he talking about then? Well, when they were wandering in the wilderness the 40 years, what was the flesh God sent them? Quail. Quail is a very clean bird. Poultry of edible kinds, very clean, and good food, good to digest and healthy for a family. That you can partake of. And again, you can kind of go by, if it isn't this does not hold true 100% of the time, but if you're easily confused, just remember this. If it doesn't eat grain, you probably don't want to eat it. Okay. By that I mean, an eagle does not eat grain. An eagle scrounges for whatever it can catch. An eagle partakes of some good flesh, like fish and so on and so forth, but also they will catch rodents and partake of them, unclean. But anything that poultry in the poultry family that partakes of grain, you can kind of eat. A cow likes grain, okay, and so forth. That won't hold 100% of the time, but in the fowl, it'll kind of give you a general idea, all right, from that is a flesh eater to that is a grain eater. That kind of, in the fowl line, that kind of separates. But don't eat an unclean fowl, fish, or animal. They were created to keep this earth healthy, to keep disease and crud away from us. They're geared and created by Almighty God that they can handle it. We can't. And they will make you sick, very sick. Again, those are health food laws. You can partake of those if you've been with it. I know many don't. You just were raised different, didn't know any better. But it's good to learn, and it's good to be healthy. Verse 21, to continue. You shall not eat of anything that dieth of itself. Thou shalt give it unto the stranger that is in thy gates, that he may eat it, or thou mightest sell it unto an alien, for thou art an holy people unto the Lord thy God. Thou shalt not see the kid in his mother's milk. Now, we'll take these one at a time. Why would you give an unclean animal to someone in the gate, okay, that was dead of itself? Well, it's not fit for you to eat, okay. But somebody that doesn't know any better, they're going to eat it anyway. So it's fair to give it to them. Besides, they're kind of used to it, and would have eaten it anyway. But why then would it say, you shall not see the kid in his mother's milk? Because it's double jeopardy for the animal kingdom. In other words, the very milk that you're cooking the kid in is the mother's love and substance to give to that little one to help it grow strong and into full adulthood. And to insult the mother by not only taking her kid, but then milking her and cooking that kid in the milk is double jeopardy. It's an insult, a double insult. Be kind to animals. Never be cruel to animals. God loves his animals, and he expects you. He placed man here to tend the earth. See that you do it properly. Verse 22, thou shalt truly tithe all the increase of thy seed, and the field bring, and that the field bringeth forth year by year. You just do that. 23, and thou shalt eat before the Lord thy God in the place, listen carefully, in the place which he shall choose to place his name there, to tithe of thy corn, of thy wine, and of thine oil, of the firstlings of thy herds, and of thy flocks, that thou mayest learn to fear the Lord thy God always. In other words, what is a house that God chooses? One that teaches his word, chapter by chapter and verse by verse. If you tithe your wares, your first fruits, somewhere where you're not even taught God's word, you're out of step. You're out of God's will. I mean, that's just common sense. Got it? Verse 24. And if the way be too long for thee, the place that God picks, so that thou art not able to carry it, or if the place be too far from thee, which the Lord thy God shall choose, he shall choose it, to set his name there when the Lord thy God hath blessed thee. What do you do then if it's too far? 25, then shalt thou turn it into money. You'll sell it, okay? Turn it into money, and bind up the money in thine hand, and shall go unto the place which the Lord thy God shall choose. You'll take it there. 26, or send it there. And thou shalt bestow that money for whatsoever thy soul lusteth after. That means what you crave. I hope you crave the word of God. I hope you crave the truth, because that's what you tithe to God for. Used to be fed, to be blessed, and to crave and have a hunger for the word of God. For oxen, or for sheep, or for wine, or for strong drink, or for whatsoever thy soul desireth, and thou shalt eat there before the Lord thy God, and thou shalt rejoice, thou and thine household. In other words, that is the Great Commission, taking God's word forth. Now, the word wine and strong drink are used here. God doesn't mean, I mean, if it's strong drink, you take just a tiny bit. With wine, it's just a little bit, if your condition is geared for it. But he did not mean that you should saturate yourself in it. That's not what it's talking about at all. 27. In other words, these were utilized for medicinal purposes. 27, and the Levite that is within thy gates, that's your priest, thou shalt not forsake him. You don't leave him out. When it comes time to sharing God's word, don't leave out the Levite, for he hath no part nor inheritance with thee. In other words, God is the Levite's inheritance. God is also, in the millennium, the inheritance of God's elect, which is to say the Zadok, the priest of the Zadok, which is a Hebrew word meaning the upright or the just, the elect, as it is written in Ezekiel chapter 44. Never leave that one out. For that's what you have them for, is to bring forth that word of God. 28, at the end of 3 years, thou shalt bring forth all the tithe of thine increase the same year, and shall lay it up within thy gates. Verse 29, and the Levite, because he hath no part nor inheritance with thee, and the stranger, and the fatherless, and the widow, which are within thy gates, shall come, and shall eat and be satisfied, that the Lord thy God may bless thee in all the work of thine hand which thou doest. What's that talking about? It's talking about every third year set up a supply, so that if hard times come, you could not only feed yourself and the Levite, but to help the widow, the starving one from the storehouse, that you are able to assist them, to help them along the way. You know, this is what tithing is all about. Many people stand against me in the ministries, for tithing at this time took care of Social Security, of all health plans, of the church was responsible, the storehouse of the church, for all the needs of the people. It was the government. And now, you know, when you tithe, you're already tithing a pretty good amount to the storehouse through the government. Unfortunately, not spent wisely at times. But, and again, many ministries will not hold with me in that, but that's fine. But then that part, then the main thing that people starve for and that are just really hankering after is the truth, and the truth is the word of God. And that's where your love offerings go, is where you are taught the word, not man's words, but the word of God. There you have the health laws. Like I said, you know, you can still be my good buddy and not adhere to those health laws, but keep studying the word. But you're going to be a lot better servant of Almighty God if you do it God's way. Well, what are you saying? Well, breaking a health law is not like a sin to hell, but it's a sin to your health. That's not good. All right, don't miss the next lecture. Bless your heart, you listen a moment, won't you please?
0: The Mark of the Beast on CD is our free introductory offer to you. What is the Mark of the Beast? Many false teachers would have you believe it will be a tattoo on your forehead or a computer chip implanted under your skin. It is getting late in the game. You need to know what the mark of the beast is. As it's written in Revelation chapter 13, verse 8, many will be deceived. There is no need for you to be deceived. Christ said in Mark 13, 23, behold, I have foretold you all things. Jesus indeed told us how not to be deceived, and Pastor Arnold Murray takes you on a step-by-step study of God's Word concerning this critical subject, the mark of the beast. 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You may also request your free CD by mailing your request to Shepherd's Chapel, Post Office Box 416, Gravette, Arkansas 72736. Don't be deceived by Satan.
1: And there we are back again. Let's have the 800 number, please. 1-800-643-4645. Hey, that number is good from Puerto Rico, throughout the U.S., Alaska, Hawaii, all over Canada. If the Spirit moves and you got a question, you share it. Won't you do that? Please never ask a question about a particular reverend or denomination or organization. We don't judge people. We have one judge. He handles that department all by himself, does not need our help. That's our Father, Almighty God. So let your question be likewise. Those of you that listen by shortwave around the world, it's always a pleasure hearing from you. Your announcer at the end of the hour will give you our mailing address. Again, always a pleasure. Got a prayer request? You don't need the number or an address. Why? God knows what you're thinking. Right now, he does. You know, he is the heart knower. He knows your mind. And all you have to do is even meditate, and he's with you. He will never leave you. He will never forsake you. You are never alone. Therefore, talk to him. Encourage your love toward him, and he will love you in return. Father, around the globe we come. We ask that you lead, guide, direct, Father, touch in Yeshua's precious name. Thank you, Father. Amen. Okay, and question time. We're going to go with James from Michigan. Where in the Bible is the Lord's Prayer? Well, many people would think that the Lord's Prayer was in Matthew chapter 6, but it isn't. That's what's commonly reported as the Lord's Prayer, our Father in heaven, hallowed be thy name. That's the way we pray. It's not the Lord's Prayer. That's how he instructed us to pray. I feel like that the Lord's Prayer is in St. John chapter 17. It was kind of his final prayer to Almighty God, drawing out to great length, whereby we could understand his emotions, his feelings, and his thought toward us, God's elect. What a beautiful prayer it is, too. John 17. Ray from Texas. In Genesis 1, God gave mankind dominion over the earth, fish, fowl, cattle, every creeping thing, and every living thing upon the earth. Dominion, the Hebrew word 7287, among other things, can mean to take, mean to hunt, trap, fish, harvest, catch, attack, surprise. I do not know of any scripture where God has revoked this dominion or excludes hunting, trapping, or fishing from the dominion which he gave to mankind. Several times recently, I think I heard you make what seemed to be negative comments about hunting and fishing. No, you didn't. You have never heard me make a comment about hunting or fishing in a negative sense. Okay. You're just mistaken. Sorry. You know, that's why God gave us the deer. We just read it, did we not? He said you can partake of and you can eat all you want. I do have somewhat against people that will hunt where deer are fed. That's cheating. That's like fishing in a barrel. If you're going to be a hunter, get out in the wild and hunt. If you're going to be a fisherman, get out in the river and fish, or the ocean. Don't fish in a barrel, and don't hunt by entrapping something by feeding it where you just sit there and go boom, boom. That's a sorry hunter. Now, you've never heard me mention anything against hunting or fishing. Love fishing myself, all right? I don't know whatever you could have come up with an idea like that for. Maybe you were just dreaming. Matthew from Kentucky. In James, I'm an 11-year-old boy with a lot of questions. Well, that's good. So here's one. In James, they talk about faith and good and bad deeds. To get to heaven, do you have to have faith, deeds, or both, or do you not have to have them at all? Well, you know, like it would say in James, you show me your faith and I'll see your works. Because if you love the Lord and you have faith in him, you're going to work for him. Right? Working for him means planting a seed, studying his word, or doing good deeds and being kind. That doesn't mean, Matthew, that we're going to be perfect or anything like that. That's why he gave repentance, as we do mess up sometimes. But you're a good boy. You hang tough. You're doing good. You're studying, and that's what it takes. Catherine from California. In the beginning of Revelation, God speaks about the churches. When the true Christ returns, won't he be considered the church, or will that be after the great white throne judgment? Well, if you're not careful, you miss the whole point here. Okay. Christ in chapters 2 and 3 of Revelation mentions seven churches. Only two of them taught what was pleasing to him. And what those two churches taught is what keeps you from worshiping the Antichrist, which comes first. And those that do not understand that are going to find that when Christ returns, he'll be the church. Do you know what the Antichrist's message is? He is Christ and he is the church. And if you're still here, if you're not careful, you'll worship him. That's what Mark 13 is all about. When you're delivered up before him, refusing him, you will not premeditate what you will say, but the Holy Spirit will speak through you. What was it those two churches taught that was different than the other five that had Christ's approval and the other five Christ's disapproval? It's very important. It's the fact of those that claim to be of our brother Judah and do lie and are of the synagogue of Satan, the very children to whom Satan will return to. It's a lesson you need to learn, very, very important. Levine from Oklahoma. Revelation 13:16, I understand about the mark in the forehead, but what does it mean in the right hand? Well, what do you do with your hand? You do works. In other words, you join Satan's church and work for him. And when you're working for Satan instead of Christ, you're in a heap of hurt. Many will do it and truly thinking they're serving God. That is not something we would want to boast about. That is sad. Because there'll be a lot of people that have sit on a church pew for many years, untaught. And that's what I mean. They've been on that pew, but they've never been taught about those two churches we were talking about earlier. And they're going to worship that false one after all those years of loving the Lord because of ignorance of the true word. That's why you want to teach God's word chapter by chapter and verse by verse. God takes care of his children. Man's traditions will make void the word of God. Stan and Shirley from California, you have said all souls will have young bodies of around 30 years old. Why does the Bible say children will play with lions, bears, and so forth? Thank you and your staff for the wonderful teaching of the word. You are so welcome. It is a figure of speech like the two, it'll say in another place in the same writing, even old people will sit on the porch. That means it's safe. That's all it means. It's a figure of speech, meaning there is safety there. In other words, if you're in wartime, two elderly people do not sit on the front porch. If it is a wartime or a time of danger, children do not play in the street, or nor do they play with animals. It simply means that it is so safe, and that the animals in the kingdom age, which is to say millennium or eternity, will be so harmless that anyone could give them attention or pet them. God loves his animals. There will be no more carnivores. Tim from Arizona, question, is it within my scope of practice in Christianity to anoint my grandchildren with oil for dedication to the Lord? I would also request from the Lord protection from evil concerning my young grandchildren. You don't need forgiveness for that. That's a wonderful thought. And what does, you know, many people in anointing, and they think, well, do Christians do that? And it's a shame, because what does the word Christ mean? It means the anointed one. And the etymology of his name even means as rubbing with anointing with oil, the oil of our people. It is not the oil that heals or protects. It is our obedience and using it, as we are instructed in James chapter 5, that brings forth the healing or the protection from Almighty God. No, you are doing very well to want to dedicate and to anoint your grandchildren. You do it, and do it cautiously and wisely, and it's a good thing. Laverne from California. Pastor Murray, what does it mean when a neighbor or a friend asks you to pray for them? What prayer do you pray for them? I'm asking about this to get some guidance. Sincerely, God bless. That's good. It's good that you would ask. When a neighbor asks you for prayer, they're reaching out. That's a hand out of the depths, reaching up for you to take hold of and lift them out. And that's why you want to be strong in the Lord, that you just talk to the Father. You know, that's what prayer is. It's just talking to him like you would talk to me. And just tell him, say, my neighbor needs your help, Father. I love you and he loves you and we need you to reach down and help him. Just tell the Father what the situation is. That don't, you know, a lot of people think that a prayer must be some long written out, I love you, Jesus, I love you, Jesus, I love you, Jesus. He wants you to speak from your heart. Not some written thing by somebody else, but what comes from your own mind and your own love. Because that's what he wants from you more than anything, is for you to love him and trust him enough that you would approach him and ask for your neighbor's help. And you know something? When you ask for something for your neighbor instead of yourself, God is going, if it is at all possible, he's going to give it because you're not asking for yourself, but for your neighbor. God likes that real well. That's why God would answer Moses' prayer most often. Moses didn't ask for himself. He asked for the children, the people. Jesse from South Carolina, and Jesse and Isaiah, we do have a question at the bottom of the letter. Okay. Is it right to take water with the bread at Holy Communion instead of wine or grape juice? If that's what you choose, sure, it's fine. Okay. And if that's having your reason, that's good enough. No problem. Sheila from Newfoundland. Here in Newfoundland, summertime, we have yard sales selling household things that we no longer need, like lamps, coats, shoes, TVs, stereos. Are we still allowed to sell things like that when Satan comes so we can have some money for or to buy food? That's wonderful. That's why I teach barter. Have things that you can barter with and get by without having to receive funds from the one world system. It's a very short time that Satan's government will be in control, 5 months. And God always takes care of his own. But we are brilliant. We are people that are have a brilliancy for to incorporate things using ingenuity to get by. Can-do type people. And you, Sheila, are one of those can-do type people. I'm proud of you. Melissa from Virginia. I'm worried about my dad. I believe he is listening to someone who is teaching him the rapture theory. He thinks that when the Antichrist comes, we're going to meet Jesus in the sky and stay in our mansion with him for the 7 years of tribulation. He also says the dust will rise from the graves and sing. Could you please give me some verses that can confirm or disapprove him? You've got it. Mark 13, ask him, if you're going to be up in the sky, who is this that's going to be doing this witnessing in Mark 13? They're Christians. Who is this that the Holy Spirit wants to speak to when they're delivered up before the false Christ, the synagogue of Satan? It's the Christian. And, you know, this is what, the word rapture is not in the Bible. And if you really want to help him, I would recommend that you order the tape of Rapture Doctrine Question.

And therefore, you are loaded with all the information from God's word to help your father. Request that tape, order that tape, and you'll be happy. Ezekiel chapter 13, verses 18 through 20. God says, I'm against those that teach my children to fly to save their souls. DeWitt from South Carolina. My question is this. I feel God's presence in my daily life and I ask for his blessings daily. And I may say that he always comes through, although I know that I am not worthy of all I ask. Am I just fooling myself or is Father really present with me? He'll never leave you or forsake you if you love him. Okay, you can't con him. And if you feel his presence, then he's there. And you're being genuine. That's what it takes. Be very cautious about the spirit of doubt. I kind of sense it in your letter. And none of us are worthy. We all fall way short. And our, as it is written in one place, our righteous acts are as filthy rags compared to Father's works. Just hang tough. You're doing good. Motto from North Carolina. Will there be any tears in heaven? My East First While pastor, some pastor, preached from the pulpit, there will be tears in heaven. Just one of the reasons he used to be my pastor. Well, that's good, because you know that in Matthew chapter 21, verse 4, God wipes away all tears and there will be no tears in heaven. Absolutely won't be. Why? Because there's nothing there that offends or that would bring forth a tear. And you're doing real good. Bob from Connecticut. As I believe Genesis 4:2, you said we all should look up the word again in the Strong's Concordance, but they only say go to the appendix. How did you know to go to 3254? I looked it up. Because in the Hebrew, that is the word used in Genesis 4:2, is Yosef. And it was translated to the word again, and it is 3254 in your Hebrew manuscripts. What does it mean? It means to continue. What was she doing and what did she continue? She was giving birth and she continued in labor and delivered a twin. So therefore Cain and Abel were twins. Heli, I can't quite make out your writing. I think it's Heli. Thank you for your reading of the Bible. Somehow the meaning comes across clear when you are reading it. Well, thank you. A question, though. When I was young, very young, I was brought up with everyone is born with the original sin. If true, could you please tell me what that is? I was also told that being baptized would only save me from the original sin. I know that Jesus asking for forgiveness is what all save me and following God's plan. Well, you got it pretty well put together. Only no one is born with the original sin. I want you to make a note. Jeremiah chapter 31, verse 29. No child. If the father takes a bite of sour grape, the child's teeth are not set on edge, meaning no sin of the father rubs off on the child. And so it is. That is as far as God holding them responsible. Just doesn't happen. Okay. So we're not baptized for the original sin. We are baptized because we believe the Lord Jesus Christ died on the cross, was buried in the tomb, but that he raised from that tomb, defeated death, and gives us salvation and eternal life by believing upon him and serving him. And each sin that we commit, we repent for. But what happened in the beginning has nothing at all to do, the original sin, with what we do today. That does not rub off on us, okay?

0: it's good to have you with us. I never judge other pastors or churches. I cannot tell you why. I know one famous preacher one time said he would like to teach the word, but most people considered it boring. I think it is only boring if the person doesn't know how to teach it. You always teach it with the obvious presence of the Holy Spirit. Then the word is vivacious, exciting. It completes our lives. It blesses us. And it is the letter Almighty God sent to us, telling us how to find happiness, peace of mind, and eternal life in these flesh bodies. Even down to like today, telling us how you should eat right. Okay, how you should take care of yourself. I mean, he didn't leave anything out. So why people leave things out in their teaching, I have no idea. But I will not judge them. Father is judge, and judgment begins at the pulpit. Karen from Missouri. My question is, in the millennium, is it for the non-believers and sinners, murderers, rapists, thieves, who never repented, to be taught the truth by Jesus and God's elect for a final chance of eternity, except for Satan? When this happens, or those whom are on the right side of the gulf remain there till... No, it's during the millennium, Father takes over, everything is smooth. Those that did not have a chance on earth to learn the truth, God is always just, and he will see that they have that opportunity to learn it. That's why they are taught for that 1,000-year period. Then comes the acid test. Will they overcome? Only they can decide. I'm out of time. Hey, you know what? I love you because you enjoy studying our Father's word. Most of all, God loves you for it. Makes his day. And when you make his day, boy, is he going to make yours. We're brought to you by your tithes and offerings if we've helped you. And only if we've helped you, you help us keep coming to you. Once you do that, bless God. Again, he will always bless you. Most important, though, listen to me. You stay in his word every day. In his word is a good day, even with trouble. You know why? Because Jesus, Yeshua, he is the living word.
1: 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We hope you have enjoyed studying God's word here on the Shepherd's Chapel Family Bible Study Hour with Pastor Arnold Murray. 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Once again, that's Shepherd's Chapel, Post Office Box 416, Gravette, Arkansas, 72736. We invite you to join us for the next in-depth Bible study each weekday at this same time. Thank you for watching today's program, and God bless you.

The book of Deuteronomy. The law was given as our schoolmaster. Have you been to school on God's Word? Certainly one way to go there is to study the book of Deuteronomy. Probably the most exciting thing that Deuteronomy has to offer for you is that great song of Moses, that those that overcome the false Messiah in the end generation will be singing. The law itself being the schoolmaster that keeps us out of trouble in these flesh bodies. Again, an education in taming that part of you that oftentimes needs taming through the old schoolmaster, that great book, Deuteronomy, the law, and its set ways of keeping you from harm's way even in this generation. You're going to enjoy it.

0: Welcome to the Shepherd's Chapel Network Family Bible Study Hour with Pastor Dennis Murray. Wisdom is understanding God's Word. Pastor Murray's unique teaching approach brings God's Word alive with meaning as he takes you on a chapter-by-chapter, verse-by-verse study of God's letter to you, the Bible. And now, here is Pastor Dennis Murray.
1: Good day to you. God bless you. Welcome to Shepherd's Chapel. Welcome to this family Bible study hour. Ready to get back into our Father's Word here at the chapel? We invite you to get your Bible and join us. We've got a new book for you today. We're going to pick up the book of 1 and 2 Samuel. Now, many of you with King James Version Bibles, the title of the book is called the First Book of Samuel, otherwise called the First Book of Kings. And the Vulgate, which is the Latin translation of the Old Testament, was the first one to start calling it 1 Kings. The 1 Samuel was 1 Kings. 2 Samuel was 2 Kings. And then 3 and 4 Kings, of course, were 1 Kings and 2 Kings in a standard Bible. Now, the Greek translation of the Old Testament, called the Septuagint, was the first to divide the book into two parts. And you see, at the time the Old Testament was translated into the Greek, they didn't have bound books as we have today. They had a scroll of papyrus. Sometimes it was made of leather, something to write on. And what happened was the Greek language takes more room, more space, if you will, to write the Old Testament than the Hebrew language. So they ran out of the scroll, and when they got to the end of the scroll, what did they do? Well, the only thing they could do, they started a second scroll, and therefore it became 1 and 2 Samuel. We will treat it as one book, which it is in the manuscripts. Another proof that it should be treated as one book, in the Hebrew language, there's a phrase or a word called seterum, and it's prescribed amounts of reading, much as we have chapters. The chapters and verses weren't part of the original manuscripts, many of you didn't know. But the Hebrew language was the books were divided into seterum, and the 20th seter of Samuel begins in 1 Samuel and carries all the way through. Does it end when it gets to the end of 1 Samuel? No, it continues on through the second chapter of 2 Samuel. So again, another proof that it should be treated as one book, which we will today. Now, it's very interesting to note, Bullinger points this out in the Companion Bible very well, Kings and Samuel are more or less man's view of history, how man saw the things that happened. Chronicles, on the other hand, and those of you with a Companion Bible, you have an Appendix 56, and the events that happened in Chronicles, the history is basically the same events. However, Bullinger makes a really great observation that the Chronicles are God's eye view of what happened, and what he saw, the history, how it came down. As a result of that, in Samuel and Kings, we see a lot more focus on what the people did, either the leaders, the kings, if you will, the military leaders, what they did. But in Chronicles, it's more focused on what the priests did. Again, the Holy Spirit's eye view of the events that came to pass. Also, it's interesting to note that we're going to see the last two judges of Israel. We're going to pick it up with Eli, and then, of course, Samuel becomes the last judge of Israel. In essence, what we have is a theocracy, a government that God rules, or those he appoints rules, to a monarchy where you have a man king or a woman queen running the nation and ruling, if you will. Now, the judges, interesting to note, in the Hebrew tongue, the title is shofetim. And it's from the prime Shaphat, which means to set things right and rule. And there wasn't a continuous judge from the time of Joshua to the time of Eli and Samuel. There were periods, intermittent periods of time, where there was no judge. And when there was no judge, people left God out. And when you leave God out, things start going bad. And that's the way it was. And then when the people cried out to the Lord and asked for him to deliver them, he would send a judge to set things right and rule. You know, today we look at situations and we wonder why we have shootings in our schools, why we have severe weather, why we have earthquakes. And when you start leaving God out, you're not going to have his blessings. And we've taken God out of our schools. Therefore, the reason why we have shootings in schools. We've allowed same-sex marriages to become norm in our country. That's an abomination to our Heavenly Father. I look forward to when things go back from a monarchy to a theocracy. And that, of course, is going to happen at the second Trump when Jesus Christ returns. And he will set things right and rule. So with that introduction, come with me to 1061 B.C., and we have the book of 1 Samuel. We ask that word of wisdom in Yeshua Jesus' precious name. Father, we ask you to open eyes, open ears this day. 1 Kings chapter 1, verse 1, and it reads, Now there was a certain man of Ramoth-im-Zophim, of Mount Ephraim, Ephraim being the larger of the 12 tribes for most of the history. And his name was Elkanah. Elkanah means required of Yah. The son of Jeroram, the son of Elihu, the son of Tohu, the son of Zuph, an Ephrathite, an inhabitant of Ephraim, in other words. Now, Elkanah is a name that is very peculiar to the Levites, and more specifically, it was utilized a lot among one of the larger families of the Levites, the Kohathites. Now, when Israel came out of Egypt, God said, you don't give the Levites an inheritance, an allotment in the land. You spread out the Levites throughout the land, and the Kohathites mostly ended up in Manasseh, Dan, and Ephraim. So I think it's safe to say that Elkanah was a Levite of the tribe of Kohath. Verse 2, and he, referring to Elkanah, had two wives. The name of one was Hannah. Hannah, if you translate rather than transliterate, is grace. And the name of the other, Penina. Penina, you could translate coral or pearl. And Penina had children, but Hannah had no children. She was barren, and we're going to learn that her womb was shut by the Lord for a purpose. And we're also going to learn that what God shuts, God can also open. Verse 3. And this man, referring to Elkanah, went up out of his city yearly to worship and to sacrifice unto the Lord of hosts in Shiloh. Shiloh means rest. I hope you put your rest in Jesus Christ. And the two sons of Eli, Hophni and Phinehas, the priest of the Lord, were there. Now, first let's take up Shiloh. From the time of Joshua, the tabernacle and the ark of God were located at Shiloh. That's where men and people of Israel went to worship the Lord and to make sacrifice. Now, Eli was the next to the last judge, but he was also the high priest at the time. And it's a kind of a controversy among scholars as to how Eli came into the office of high priest. You see, Eli was of the family of Ithamar. Ithamar was Aaron's fourth son. the priesthood was designated to be of the third son of Aaron, Eleazar by name. Why? Well, his son Phinehas, a different man than the Phinehas here, the son of Eli, was zealous for the Lord, and he stopped a plague that had started when the Moabites seduced Israel into worshiping other gods. Elkanah was a righteous man who was a spiritual man. Hophni and Phinehas, the sons of Eli, were not. We're going to learn in chapter 2, they were crooked, they were unrighteous, they were ungodly. Verse 4. And when the time was that Elkanah offered, he gave to Peninnah his wife and to all her sons and her daughters portions. Now, what we're talking about here is the sacrificial meal, the peace, or also called the thank offering. And after the wave breast and the heave shoulder, which were choice parts of the sacrifice, were lifted off and given to the priests, the remainder of the edible part of the sacrifice was the offerer's to portion out to his friends, his relatives, as he wished. And it was a very close communion with the Lord. As I said, the wave breast and the heave shoulder were given to the Lord, and then it was as though the offerer and his family and friends sat down at the same table with the Lord and partook of the sacrificial meal. Verse 5, but unto Hannah he gave a worthy portion. He gave a double portion. Now this is the one that her womb was shut. She was barren. For he loved Hannah, but the Lord had shut up her womb. Who had shut up her womb? Yahweh had shut her womb, and it was for a purpose. You see, the name Samuel, if you translate it, means asked of God or heard of God. And this one righteous woman, Hannah, is going to petition the Lord for a son. She's going to ask the Lord for Samuel, and God is going to hear and send another deliverer to Israel, another judge to Israel. Verse 6, and her, this is Hannah's adversary, also provoked her sore, for to make her fret, because the Lord had shut up her womb. Now, the adversary, of course, is Peninnah, and this word fret, it's not really to make angry, it's to irritate or to upset. And I think probably this happened every year that Elkanah and his family went to Shiloh to worship, and the time Elkanah would give her a double portion when she had no children, she became jealous, I think, and that's the reason for the adversarial relationship. Verse 7, and as he did, Elkanah, so year by year, when she went up to the house of the Lord, so she provoked her, therefore she wept and did not eat. Elkanah was giving her a double portion, but she was so upset by the adversarial relation that Peninnah was bringing, she couldn't eat even one portion. And it's odd today for us to think of a man having more than one wife. But at the time of this events happened, it was quite common for a man to have multiple wives. And I'm sure that they all felt like they were part of the same family. And you know how it is when there's trouble among the family, it's upsetting and it causes people to be irritated. So the tears are a way for her to vent. Verse 8, then said Elkanah, her husband, to her, Hannah, why weepest thou? And why eatest thou not? And why is thy heart grieved? Am not I better to thee than 10 sons? This kind of loses it in the translation a bit. What he's saying is, am I not better to you than if you had 10, if you had given me 10 sons? And he was giving her a double portion. She wasn't eating it, but he was giving it. Verse 9. So Hannah rose up after they had eaten in Shiloh, and after they had drunk. It was common to have wine with the sacrificial meal. Now Eli the priest sat upon a seat by a post of the temple of the Lord. The sacrificial meal is complete. Hannah is going to take her troubled heart to the Lord. Eli is sitting nearby. And she was in bitterness of soul, and prayed unto the Lord, and wept sore. And you can take this and apply it in your life today. When you've done all you can do about a particular situation, take it to the Lord. Take it to the Lord in prayer. As Paul would write in the New Testament, when I am weak, then I become strong. In other words, at my weakest moment, when I turn it over to God, then I indeed become strong. Hannah is taking it to the Lord in prayer. Verse 11. And she vowed a vow. This in the translation means she made a solemn vow. And said, O Lord of hosts, if thou wilt indeed look on the affliction of thine handmaid, and remember me and not forget. Now, when something is said and then immediately it's followed by the quite opposite words, remember me and not forget, this is called a pleonasm. If you have a companion Bible, you have an appendix 6 that explains this, and it's put for great emphasis. Remember me and not forget thine handmaid, but will give unto thine handmaid a son child, excuse me, a man child, meaning a son. Then I will give him unto the Lord all the days of his life, and there shall no razor come upon his head. And she's promising two things here. One, that if he will, if the Lord will give her a son, she will dedicate him to serve in the temple all of his life. The second promise is that he will be under the vow of a Nazarite all the days of his life. Now, if someone took the vow of a Nazarite, they did have the option of not taking it for life. You could set a specific period of time, 10 years, 20 years, whatever. And then the vow of a Nazarite meant two things, that a razor would never come upon his head, his hair in other words, and also that the person, he or she, a woman could also take the vow of a Nazarite, would not partake of the vine. No wine and nothing from the vine as far as raisins, things of that nature. The vow of a Nazarite, if you're interested in a study in that, you'll find it in Numbers chapter 6, verse 12. And it came to pass, as she continued praying before the Lord, that Eli marked her mouth. The high priest Eli was sitting nearby, and he was noticing that she was moving her lips as though she were speaking, but she was not being audible. He couldn't hear. And of course, she didn't hear for man, and she didn't intend for man to hear her petition. She intended for God to hear, and God did hear her heart. Verse 13. Now Hannah, she spake in her heart. Only her lips moved, but her voice was not heard, again, by men, but it was heard of God, the very meaning, the name Samuel, heard of God. Therefore Eli thought she had been drunken. This goes to show that even a high priest can make a mistake. The others had been drinking with the sacrificial meal. Hannah had not. And Eli said unto her, How long wilt thou be drunken? Put away thy wine from thee. For goodness sake, woman, go lay down and sleep it off. You're drunk. Verse 14 or 15. And Hannah answered and said, No, my Lord, I am a woman of a sorrowful spirit. I have drunk neither wine nor strong drink, but have poured out my soul before the Lord. I'm not drunk. I know exactly what I'm doing. And she is taking it to the Lord in prayer. Verse 16, count not thine handmaid for a daughter of Belial. Belial means worthless or lawless, and therefore often refers to the devil himself and those who follow him. For out of the abundance of my complaint, that word in the original language could be translated meditation, and grief have I spoken hitherto. It is my heart that is speaking. It is not the wine that is speaking. Verse 17. Then Eli answered and said, go in peace, and the God of Israel grant thee thy petition that thou hast asked of him. Now this is not a prediction by Eli or a prophecy of Eli. He's simply stating a wish. Once he found out that she wasn't drunk, he then was hopeful that her petition that she was asking for would be granted. Hannah has asked of God, and the Lord has heard, and the result will be Samuel. Verse 18. And she said, let thine handmaid find grace. That's her name in the Hebrew language, grace. Hannah means grace. In thy sight. So the woman went her way and did eat, and her countenance was no more sad. She felt like she had the faith, I think, is what this is showing, that God heard her and she had the faith that God was going to grant her wish. Verse 19, and they, this being Elkanah's family, rose up in the morning early and worshiped before the Lord, this being at Shiloh where the tabernacle was, and returned and came to their house to Ramah. And Elkanah knew Hannah, his wife, and the Lord remembered her. And she conceived Samuel, asked of God, heard of the Lord. Verse 20, wherefore it came to pass when the time was come about, this means the revolution of days in the Hebrew language. In other words, they returned home to Ramah. Elkanah knew her and she conceived, and then in 9 months Samuel was born. And the time was come about after Hannah had conceived that she bare a son and called his name Samuel, saying, because I have asked him of the Lord. And of course she promised two things, don't forget. She promised that if the Lord would grant her petition, that Samuel would be dedicated to serve the Lord in the temple all of his life, and that he would also live under the vow of a Nazirite all of his life. Yahweh heard and answered, once again sending a deliverer to Israel. You see, at this time, Samson had just begun delivering the people of Israel, he being also a judge, of course, from the Philistines. Just begun, notice I said, because the Philistines still had Israel, Philistines had their foot on Israel's throat, basically. They did not have independence, but God raised up this one Samuel to set things right and rule, to deliver the nation of Israel from the Philistines. Verse 21, and the man Elkanah and all his house went up to offer unto the Lord the yearly sacrifice and his vow. Well, now wait a minute. You remember it said that Hannah vowed a vow in an earlier verse. Didn't say anything about Elkanah making a vow, so evidently he made a vow concerning this matter as well. Now, Samuel, it's important to realize that probably only Moses and Jesus Christ were more effective or on a level of deliverer as Samuel was. Jeremiah chapter 15, verse 1, it states there, God speaking says, you know, if Moses and Samuel tried to change my mind, I wouldn't listen. And God gave them credentials as two of the greatest intercessors of all time as far as the nation of Israel. Verse 22, but Hannah went not up to Shiloh, in other words, for she said unto her husband, I will not go up until the child is weaned, and then I will bring him, that he may appear before the Lord, and there abide forever. Some disagreement about what this weaned means. What age are we talking about? Some scholars would have it that Hannah and Elkanah showed up at Shiloh when Samuel was 3 years old and left him to serve in the temple. I think Eli probably would have said, no thanks, but no thanks, and sent him back home. I mean, how much help can a three-year-old be? This word weaned in the Hebrew is gamal. By implication, it means to ripen or mature. The same word is also used in the Apocrypha, 2 Maccabees chapter 7, verse 27, and it means a period of nourishment and upbringing. I think Hannah probably got Samuel to the age of 10, 11, or 12, and then took him to Shiloh to serve the rest of his life, the Lord in the temple. Verse 23, and Elkanah, her husband, said unto her, do what seemeth thee good. Tarry until thou have weaned him. Only the Lord establish his word. So the woman abode and gave her son suck until she weaned him. Now, Levites entered into the service at the temple at various ages over the course of history. When the Levites were tasked with carrying all the furniture of the tabernacle itself, the boards, pillars, and sockets, the material that the tent was made of, the age of service was 30 is when the Levites went into service, because it took a man to do it. Then during the later years, it became 25 years of age when the Levites would enter into service. And then under David, it was even reduced, which would be after this period of time, it was reduced to 20. Verse 24. And when she had weaned him, she took him up with her with three bullocks and one ephah of flour and a bottle of wine, and brought him unto the house of the Lord in Shiloh, and the child was young. The three bullocks, one would be for the consecration of Samuel into the service of the Lord. The other two would be Elkanah's normal sacrifice, one a burnt offering, the second being the thank or peace offering, which then they would be the sacrificial meal. Verse 25, and they slew a bullock and brought the child to Eli. This would be the bullock that would be for the consecration of Samuel into the service of the Lord. Verse 26, and she said, O my Lord, as thy soul liveth, my Lord, I am the woman that stood by thee here praying unto the Lord. Now this is addressed to Eli. And Hannah's saying, you remember me? I'm the one that 10, 11, 12 years ago was praying to the Lord asking for a son, and you thought I was drunk. Do you remember me? For this child I prayed, and the Lord hath given me my petition, which I asked for of him. The Lord kept his end of the deal, and now she is going to keep her end of the bargain. Remember, she promised two things. One, Samuel would enter into the service of the Lord at the tabernacle for his entire life, and he would also be under the vow of a Nazarite his entire life. Verse 28, therefore also I have lent him to the Lord. Probably better translate it, I have returned him to the Lord. As long as he liveth, he shall be lent to the Lord. And he worshiped the Lord there. Samuel will become the last judge of Israel. Now, when we get to the next chapter, which we're not going to start today, but just kind of preparing you, the first 10 verses of chapter 2, we're going to have Hannah's song or praise of thankfulness. And then the remainder of chapter 2 is dedicated to recording to the history of the ungodliness of Eli's two sons, Hophni and Phinehas. I told you that Eli was of the house of Ithamar, which was not the designated high priest line. The high priests were to come through Eleazar's house. Well, the priesthood is not going to stay in Eli's house much longer. Hophni and Phinehas, their antics, and Eli more or less disregarding the ungodliness of his two sons and not straightening them out, caused big problems in Israel. It got to the point that the people abhorred the sacrifice that they were making to the Lord. So the book of Samuel, I know you're going to enjoy it, covers such a vivid, lively history. And we're going to be taking it one chapter, as we always do here at the chapel, chapter by chapter, verse by verse. And I hope that you enjoy it. I think you will. So bear with us as we work our way through the book of Samuel. We got a short message. We'll ask you to listen a moment, won't you please?
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1: Welcome back. We're glad you could join back with us to the Shepherd's Chapel Family Bible Study Hour. We're glad you joined with us today. We've got the 800 number for you, 800-643-4645. Feel free to call that number if you have a biblical question to pose to be answered on the air. Please keep your questions of a biblical nature, and please don't ask questions about a specific individual denomination or organization by name. We simply won't answer them. We try to teach God's Word in a positive format. Throwing out negative about others by name serves no purpose. We simply won't do it. We'll let God's Word do the correcting, the teaching, and the healing, fully capable of all three. Got a prayer request? You can do away with the 800 number. You don't need a telephone. Take it to the Lord in prayer, as Hannah did in this first lecture in Samuel. He's always there for you, 24 hours a day, 7 days a week. Doesn't matter. He's there, and he's attentive to your prayers. So if you got something in your life that you need his help with, don't hesitate to ask. We do have these prayer requests, Father. We come united together as one in the name of your Son, Jesus Christ, Father. We ask you to look upon these. You know their needs, Father, problem marriages, financial difficulties. You know, Father, if it is your will, a special blessing on these. We also lift up our military troops who are in harm's way around the world, Father. Watch over, guide, direct, touch, heal in Jesus' precious name. Amen and thank you, Father. All right, let's get to some questions, and it is really good to be back with you after such a long sabbatical for me away from the broadcast, and I'm looking forward to bringing the book of Samuel to you. It's good to be back with you. Dorothy in Oklahoma, where is Easter mentioned in the Bible? One time and only one time you'll find the book of the word Easter in the King James Version Bible, Acts chapter 12, verse 4. and it's a bad translation. It's the word in the manuscripts is of Aramaic origin, and it's Pascha, which means Passover. That's the way it should have been translated in the King James Version Bible in Acts chapter 12, verse 4. It's not a pagan spring festival, which is what the word Easter means. And if you have a college dictionary, seventh college dictionary or earlier, you'll find that, look up the word Easter, and you'll find that it is a pagan spring festival. Quick like a bunny, it's a fertility, an orgy, if you will. The Easter eggs, also symbolic of fertility. Virginia and Indiana, when Satan was cast down from heaven, was he in spirit? So when Satan comes here, is he going to be in flesh or spirit? Satan never has been in flesh. Satan never will be in the flesh. And you know, he wasn't originally cast down to earth, as you said here. Originally, he had the freedom to walk to and fro on earth, as it's recorded in Job chapter 1, verse 7. But he will be cast down to earth along with his angels, the fallen angels, when the events of Revelation chapter 12, verse 7, and the following verses come to pass. There's war in heaven. Michael and his angels prevail over Satan and his angels and cast them out onto earth. And it's woe unto you on earth. Are you ready? Louise in Illinois, it's all right to forgive, but can you stay away from a person if they are causing you harm, such as physical and spiritual? Absolutely. Forgiving does not mean forgetting. Biblical reference, 2 Thessalonians chapter 3, verse 14. It states, if any man obey not our word by this epistle, meaning the word of God, that you mark that man and have no company with him. And it continues on in verse 15. You don't count that person as an enemy, but you admonish them as a brother. Bob in Illinois, I would like to ask Pastor Dennis, who is Cora in the book of Jude? And you spelled it C-O-R-A, which is incorrect. It's actually verse 11 of Jude. You'll find C-O-R-E, which is the same. It's the Greek translation or transliteration, better, of the Hebrew name Cora, K-O-R-A-H, of Numbers chapter 16. Korah was a first cousin to Aaron and Moses. And you remember he led a rebellion trying to take over the government and the priesthood of Israel. Didn't make God happy at all. God caused the earth to open up her mouth and swallow Korah and his rebellious troop. Jack in Ohio, my question is, I don't want to sound dumb. There is no dumb question, Jack. Where is righteous act in the Bible? I can't seem to find it. I heard you and your dad talk about this. I also heard you say if you don't have any righteous acts, you will be naked in heaven. I don't want to walk around in heaven embarrassed all the time. Can you please help me? Then get you some righteous acts, Jack. And Revelation chapter 14, verse 13, we learn there that the only thing we can take us with us when we die is our acts, whether they're righteous or unrighteous or whatever, but your acts do follow you. In Revelation chapter 19, verse 8, Jack, that's Revelation 19, 8 is what you're looking for, and it states there that our robes are made up, the linen of which our robes are made up is the righteous acts of the saints. James and Lori in Texas, you and Shepherd's Chapel are always on our minds and take seriously your broadcasts and your monthly Bible studies. Well, thank you and keep us in your prayers. We have a question. Is the Old Testament as valid today as the New Testament? should the rules and regulations of the Old Testament be followed the same, excluding the blood sacrifices. The blood ordinances of the Old Testament were nailed to the cross. And by that I mean the cross that Jesus Christ was crucified on. But in Matthew chapter 5, verse 17, Jesus says, you know, I didn't come to change one jot or tittle. That's the littlest, bittiest part of the law, but I came to fulfill the law. So the Old Testament is just as important to us today as the New Testament, except the blood ordinances, as you stated. What could be in place of the disease leprosy? Leprosy is a very real disease even to this day. It still raises its ugly head around the world, especially in the Middle East. Bobby from Texas, thanks for your teaching and hardworking staff. Thanks for remembering our hardworking staff. We have a very dedicated group of volunteers and employees here at the chapel. They get a tremendous amount of work accomplished with very few people. My question is it possible that I could have been as big an idiot in the first Earth Age as I have been in this one? Yes, it is possible. John in Nevada, if someone is in bondage from drugs, do you throw them out the door? Well, if they're living under my roof, they're going to live by my rules. Now, I don't know if you're talking about one of your children, and all too often, unfortunately, parents become enablers. They give their child three squares a day and a roof over their head, and they encourage them basically to become addicts, if you will, because they're enabling them. If you're a parent and you have a child that's on drugs or alcohol, they need to get clean and sober. And there are people and programs that can help people who are not clean and sober get that way. It's getting late in the game. And I'll tell you, if Antichrist comes to earth, he's going to know your weakest link. There's Matthew chapter 4, when Christ was in the wilderness for 30 days and 30 nights, he was hungry. He hadn't had anything to eat in that period of time. What was the first thing that Satan hit? Make these stones bread if you are the Son of God. And he's going to know your weakest links as well. And if you're an alcoholic or a druggie, you got a serious problem. Troy in Georgia, is dancing evil according to the scripture? Miriam and the women of Israel danced to celebrate God delivering Israel out of Egypt. The women of Israel danced to celebrate a victory in war in 1 Samuel chapter 18, verse 6, as we'll get to eventually. King David danced before the Lord when they brought the Ark of the Covenant into Jerusalem, 2 Samuel chapter 6, verse 14. Dancing has been a part of the culture of God's chosen people, Israel, for centuries. Deborah in Georgia, when we get to heaven, will we have a new name? Well, the overcomers will have a new name, as it's written in Revelation chapter 2, verse 17, and a second witness to that, Revelation chapter 3, verse 12. Betty in South Carolina, when Jesus was hung on the cross, did he shed all of his blood? Well, it actually started before he was nailed to the cross. You remember, he was flogged, scourged. Pontius Pilate was hoping the people would change their minds and let him go, but they didn't. Then what did they do? Well, they wove a crown made out of thorns, and when they pressed that down into place, it drew blood. So he had lost a lot of blood by the time they nailed him to the cross. You know, as the Passover lamb, he was not to have one bone broken. But it was a common practice of the Romans, crucifixion being one of their main ways of capital punishment. It was quite common that if someone was not dying as quickly as what they had hoped, they would break a leg, and that would expedite the death. They didn't break the leg of Jesus Christ. They rather ran a spear through his side, and yeah, his life's blood flowed out. What is it? Psalm chapter 22. He talks about the life flowing out of him as blood. Eleanor from Kansas. My question. I know Jesus was conceived on December 25th and born on September 29th. Very few people realize that fact, but you are right. But is a date known when he died, since I don't believe in Easter anymore? With much love, bless you. And much love back, and bless you as well, Eleanor. Well, you know, he was the Passover lamb I was just discussing. And, of course, when was he crucified? He was crucified on Passover. When is Passover? Leviticus 23. It's 14 days after the spring equinox, the beginning of the Hebrew year. It states in Leviticus chapter 23, at evening, which is sundown, that's the beginning of the 15th day, that is the Passover. Cynthia in Michigan, when I get to heaven and my family is there, but on the other side, how can I help them to come on the side of paradise? I try to plant God's seed, but they don't always listen. Well, that's all you can do, Cynthia, is plant the seeds. And, you know, everything is on God's time frame, his schedule. So oftentimes we plant a seed and we think it will never bear fruit. But then all of a sudden it takes hold and bears fruit. Ezekiel chapter 44, verse 25, it states there that in the millennium, now that's not now, that's in the millennium, the gulf, which you're talking about on the other side of Luke chapter 16, is not passable. You can't go on the other side of the gulf and help a immediate family member to come over to the other side of the gulf. They're there until the millennium. Now, in the millennium, though, God's election, the Zadok, as they're called in Ezekiel 44, and verse 25, will have the right to leave the millennial temple, which is where Jesus is, to help a lost brother, sister, or brother, a sister who's not been married, because if she's married, then she's part of that family. But you can go and help them, try and talk some sense into them, but there's a price to pay. You have to have a cleansing process of 7 days before you're allowed to enter back into the millennial temple with Christ. Angie from Alabama, where can I find the key of David in the Bible? Revelation chapter 3, verse 7 speaks of the key of David specifically. There's an excellent study by Pastor Arnold Murray called The Key of David, and it's CD number 30748. It's critical to understand who the Kenites are in this time. And if you don't have the key of David, you do not know who the Kenites are, as it states in Revelation chapter 3, verse 9. I know you know who those are who claim to be of our brother Judah, but do lie and are of the synagogue of Satan. That's the Kenites. Roy in Colorado, when the Antichrist is here on the earth, what precious metal will you, or method will you use to buy and sell? And what Roy's talking about is that those who do not worship the Antichrist are not going to be able to buy and sell. Why? Because he's going to have his own currency. And if you want some of his currency, you just have to do one thing, bow down and worship him. Revelation chapter 13, verse 17 is where it states that those who do not take the mark of the beast will not be able to buy and sell. That does not mean that you can't barter or trade, and that's what Roy is talking about. And I personally prefer silver. Silver is a precious metal, will always have value. It's not as expensive or as valuable as gold. And after all, what are you going to be trading the precious metals for? Probably a loaf of bread. So I'd a whole lot rather give someone a silver coin than a gold coin if I'm trading it for a loaf of bread. Irene in Canada, I was watching a tape, A Virgin Will Conceive. And in it, Pastor Arnold Murray said there is a documentary called Poland and Norway, or Norway and Poland. Please tell me on the air if you have this in your library. I couldn't see it on your listing of tapes. Then I will order it. And Pastor Arnold Murray, I remember that actually misspoke, and it's referring to Denmark, the European nation of Denmark. And the strange parallel is a book that we offer in our library. It's book number 19, and it's $10. We also have a DVD, 46652, for $25. And what it points to, the name Strange Parallel, draws on the culture, songs that the people sing of Denmark compared to one of the tribes of Israel. And it's an interesting documentary. I think that's what you're talking about, Irene. Don from Florida. Is Canaan, that's C-A-N-A-A-N, the son of Ham, who Noah cursed, the start of the Kenite, K-E-N-I-T-E, race? Absolutely not. And that's a common mistake made by people. But incest does not change your race. And that's what happened in Genesis chapter 9. Ham uncovered his father's nakedness, which, if you'll read in Leviticus chapter 18, Leviticus 20, means that he slept or had sexual intercourse with his father's wife. In the case of Ham, his own mother. And she conceived and had a child, Canaan, with a C. And that you had the one thing right. Noah cursed him. It wasn't God who cursed him. Unfortunately, many of our black brothers and sisters in Christ are taught that Ham was cursed, that Canaan was cursed by God and was the first black person on earth. That's ridiculous. Again, incest does not cause a person's race to change. Kenites, the very word means the progeny, if you will, the offspring of Cain, that's C-A-I-N, of the first few books of Genesis. And of course, Cain was conceived of Eve after she had intercourse in the garden with Satan himself, the serpent seed doctrine. Corey from Tennessee. I cannot ask a very specific question as I do not understand enough about it to know what to ask. Will you please explain the first earth age to me? The catabole, or the overthrow, is what I hear it called. Well, all God's children were in spiritual bodies in the first earth age. There was no flesh man in the first earth age. Satan led a rebellion against God at the catabole. The catabole is a Greek word that means the foundations of the world, as it's translated often in the New Testament. And one-third of God's children followed Satan at that time. Well, that left God with the decision. Do I destroy one-third of my children, or do I have a second earth age and give them a chance at salvation with Jesus Christ as their Savior? The elect stood with God in a very special way in the first earth

0: use in studying the Bible? Well, if you have a King James Version Bible and a Strong's Concordance, I'll throw in a Smith's Bible Dictionary, very inexpensive resource, but it's chock full of information about God's Word. If you can afford it, a companion Bible is good. But really, any King James Version, a Strong's Concordance, and a Smith's Bible Dictionary, and you're equipped to do in-depth Bible study with us here at the chapel. David in Georgia, when Antichrist is here on earth, will he actually try and bring world peace even for those, I can't read your writing, now being or will he, he's going to be coming in, peace, peace, peace. That's his message, is prosperity and peace, as it's written in the book of Daniel. And I'm out of time. I want you to know that I love you all a great deal. Why? Because you do enjoy studying God's Word chapter by chapter, verse by verse. And that is the way to study His Word, so that you have understanding. We are brought to you by your tithes and offerings. If we've helped you, help us keep coming to you and to reach out to others as well who are lost in this world of darkness. One thing most important, beloved, and it's this. You stay in His Word every day, and your Father's Word is a good day, even with trouble. You know why? It's because Jesus, Yeshua, our Messiah, He is the living Word.
1: 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Once again, that's Shepherd's Chapel, P.O. 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We invite you to join us for the next in-depth Bible study each weekday at the same time. Thank you for watching today's program, and God bless you.

This has been a long time. I've been promising a children's book. This is a book that will help a parent teach their child exactly what God's Word states. Now, this was done by a very good friend and student of this chapel. We have given it, if you would, a binder whereby if there is a page that you feel is too far advanced for your children, then by all means you should remove that particular page. It is done in a material that is even washable, and it takes you step by step into instructing a child what does God's Word say. And I think you will find it extremely helpful. It is item number 4414.

0: Welcome to the Shepherd's Chapel Network Family Bible Study Hour with Pastor Dennis Murray. Wisdom is understanding God's Word. Pastor Murray's unique teaching approach brings God's Word alive with meaning as he takes you on a chapter-by-chapter, verse-by-verse study of God's letter to you, the Bible. And now, here is Pastor Dennis Murray.
1: Good day to you. God bless you. Welcome to Shepherd's Chapel. Welcome to this Family Bible Study Hour. Ready to get back into our Father's Word here at the chapel? We invite you to get your Bible and join us. If you care to, we'd love to have you. We're going to pick it up today, 1 Chronicles chapter 26, verse 30. At the beginning of chapter 26, we had the divisions of the porters or doorkeepers. You can think of them as security for the temple. And they were assigned to the different gates, how many men would be at each gate. And of course, that required them to be there 24 hours a day, 7 days a week. So while they were on their course, no doubt they had to have relief for sleep, for taking meals, comfort breaks, things of that nature. So they had 4,000 porters. And then we were talking about the treasuries of the temple, of which there were two distinct treasuries. One of those was the dedicated things, and that goes all the way back to the time of Moses, that every time one of the leaders of Israel was successful in war, there would be booty, the spoils of war, if you will. And a certain amount of that was taken from the enemy, was given to the Lord, dedicated to the Lord. And that was quite a sum by the time we got to David. In a previous chapter, David was going over a list of things that he had prepared for Solomon's temple, and the precious metals. He had 1,000 talents of gold and 1,000 talents, 100,000 talents of silver. So 1,000,000 talents of silver is what it came to, which is a lot. By today's standards, you're talking tens and tens of millions of dollars. And just as we got finished yesterday, or like we got in just barely to the officers and the judges. Now, there were 6,000 total officers and judges, as we learned in chapter 23 of 1 Chronicles. And what these men's job was to, they weren't in Jerusalem. They didn't come to Jerusalem on a course. They lived in communities throughout the land of Israel. And that's where you would want it, of course. If you had judges, you wouldn't want any time there was a conflict or a disagreement and someone wanted to get a lawyer and go to court, you wouldn't want it to have where you had to go to Jerusalem, especially if it was some minor thing. But the judges then would be in the communities and would hear the less complicated cases. Now, I'm sure it's much like our country today. The more complicated cases, or the cases that are appealed or appealable to a higher court, they get kicked on up the ladder and eventually would end up in Jerusalem, no doubt. But we talked in verse 29 about the Itzarhites. Itzar was a son of Levi, and he was the brother to Amram. Amram, many of you recognize the name, is the father of Moses, Aaron, and their sister Miriam. He was also the father of Korah, and Korah, that making Korah, since Amram and Yitzhar were brothers, made Korah a first cousin to Moses, Aaron, and Miriam. So with that, let's pick it up today. We're going to finish up with the officers and the judges, and then we'll move into chapter 27, where we're going to be talking about the military organization, also the princes of the various tribes, and then we're going to be talking about the stewards that David had that watched over his personal properties and vineyards and animals, etc. Let's ask that word of wisdom in Yeshua's precious name. Father, we ask you to open eyes, open ears this day. 1 Chronicles chapter 26, verse 30, and it reads, "And of the Hebronites," now Hebron was the third son of Kohath, "Hashabiah and his brethren, men of valor, and thou 1,700 were officers among them of Israel on this side Jordan westward, in all the business of the Lord and in the service of the king." Hebronites, I should have said, he is the third son of Kohath. That's what I said. That's good. All right. But you had 1,700. Now, this seems disproportionate, because what we're talking about is what was on the west side of Jordan. And if you know anything about the geography of Israel at this time, you had 9.5 tribes on the west side of Jordan and 2.5 tribes on the east side of Jordan. So hang on to that number, 1,700 judges and officers for the 9.5 tribes on the west side of Jordan. Verse 31, "Among the Hebronites was Jeriah the chief, even among the Hebronites, according to the generation of his fathers. In the 40th year," this would be the last year of the reign of David, "they were sought for, and there were found among them mighty men of valor at Jazer of Gilead." Jazer, one of the Levitical cities. It's mentioned in Joshua chapter 21, verses 38 and 39. David at this time is probably becoming a bit feeble, old. He's nearing the end of his time on earth in the flesh. 32. "And his brethren, men of valor, were 2,700 chief fathers, whom King David made rulers over the Reubenites, the Gadites, and half-tribe of Manasseh," these being the tribes that took their inheritance of the promised land on the east side of Jordan, "for every matter pertaining to God and affairs of the king." So you've got 1,700 that were over the 9.5 tribes on the west side of Jordan, 2,700 over 2.5 tribes. That just doesn't add up. And I think we can find our answer if we back up to verse 23, where we had the Amramites, the Itzarhites, the Hebronites, and we're told what their responsibilities are or were in the following verses. The Uzielites, on the other hand, it's not listed what their function or what their responsibilities were. Then, too, we learned in chapter 23 that there were 6,000 judges and officers. If you take 2,700 and 1,700, you're short by 1,600 that are unaccounted for. So I think that most likely that they took their responsibilities on the west side of Jordan, which would put the percentage, the higher number of officers and judges with the larger number of tribes on the west side of Jordan. As I mentioned earlier, we're going to be talking in chapter 27 about the military leaders of the nation, the organization of the military. And then we're going to be talking about the administrators, the tribal princes, and then the stewards. And all of those were important, but the Chronicles, I like the fact that it emphasizes and puts a lot more emphasis on the role of the Levites and the priests than what you find in 1 and 2 Samuel, 1 and 2 Kings. I think David realized that if Solomon, his son, was going to be successful in ruling Israel, it was going to be important for him to rely heavily on the priesthood and the Levites to make sure that the nation lived righteously. As the king goes, so usually goes the nation. So David was a righteous king. Was he a perfect man? No, he wasn't. There was the matter of Bathsheba, the wife of Uriah the Hittite, the adulterous affair, and then the resulting murder of Uriah trying to cover up the adulterous affair and the resulting child. Chapter 27, verse 1, we're going to start talking about the military organization. I started to say, too, in another point, that David knew that there would be attempts on the throne. How did he know that? Because there were attempts on the throne while he was king. And if David was a very, very powerful king, and if even his own son, on one occasion, Absalom, rebelled and it sent David running across the east side of Jordan to prevent a civil war. A large part of the nation supported Absalom. A large part of the military supported Absalom. So David knew that it was going to be important to have the priesthood organized, the military organized, the administrative princes of the tribes to all be well organized and to prevent or be in good shape to handle an attempt on the throne. And David was right. There was an attempt on Solomon's throne soon after he assumed the throne, his brother Adoniah. Chapter 27, verse 1. Now the children of Israel, after their number, to wit, the chief fathers and captains of thousands and hundreds, and their officers that served the king in any matter of the courses, which came in and went out month by month, throughout all the months of the year of every course, were 24,000. So we see the military right off is a different course set up than what the priest and the Levites had. The priest and Levites served Sabbath to Sabbath, 1 week. 2 weeks out of the year. They had 24 courses. They would rotate through the 24 courses and then start over with the first course through the 24 again. So all in all, they would serve 2 weeks each year, but then also there's the matter of the major ingatherings, Passover, Feast of Weeks, and the Feast of Tabernacles, where all of them served. Now the military, on the other hand, we have only 12 courses, but they serve 1 month rather than 1 week. And that, of course, would take care of the entire year. So you got 24,000 that served, and there were 12 courses. So 24,000 times 12, it comes up to 288,000 who served. But now understand, this is in peacetime. The entire armies of Israel were much, much more than that. David had probably 1.1 million that represented the northern tribes, Israel, and then Judah was on the order of 470,000. So you had probably on order of 1.5 million that were available if needed. But these served 1 month out of the year. After that, they would go home and do their farming, if that was their occupation, or smiths, tanners, you name it, whatever, however they made their living. They would do that 11 months out of the year and then serve in the military while they were on duty, probably training, some physical conditioning, no doubt. But that was the setup for the military. And again, David knew it needed to be strong to support Solomon. Now, in verses 2 through 15, we're going to be talking about the different courses, the 12 courses, and which military leader was responsible for that course, or the head of that course, if you will. And I'm not going to bore you with reading those, but I'm going to point out a couple of names to you. In verse 2, you won't have this on your character generator on the screen. Joshobeam in verse 2 was one of David's three mightiest. You may recall he killed 800 at one point in time of the enemy. He was with David from the time at Ziklag, as were most of these men. You remember in a previous chapter we talked about the three mightiest of David's, and then there was a second level of three mighty. Well, the second level three mighty, let me back up, Jashobeam was the only one of the highest ranking three. Now, two of the second ranking three are listed as leaders, that being Benaiah, I believe, and Dodo. In verse 4, it's a different form of the name, D-O-D-A-I, D-O-D-A-I, and that's the same as Dodo in a previous chapter. Point out one other name, and that is in verse 7, you have Azahel, the brother of Joab, the son of Zariah, in other words, David's nephew. Many of the David's 30, which were under the first tier of three, the second tier of three, and then David's 30 mighty men, as they're referred to in 2 Samuel, many of those were leaders of the military. Now in verses 16 through 21 or 22 it is, we have a list of the administrators or the princes of the tribes. What David does, and I'm not going to read those to you either, it's just a name and the tribe that they represented, but David encouraged the princes of the tribes to support Solomon. Mostly in building of the temple to make sure that he had the resources and the help that he needed. That was quite an undertaking for a 19-year-old to build the temple of God. And of course, he didn't do it when he was 19. It took years and years. But David encouraged these administrators of the tribes to be there for Solomon if he needed help and resources, etc. And we'll pick it back up with our chapter by chapter, verse by verse in verse 23. And to kind of prepare you, we're going to back up in time a little bit now. The next two verses concern David's being seduced by Satan into numbering the nation of Israel. And what was wrong with David numbering Israel? Well, God didn't order it. David just took off on his own, and what it was pride. He was thinking how powerful he was. And I wonder, how many soldiers do I have in my army? And, you know, when you get to this I and me and my stuff, that's ego talking. And Satan will use that against you if you allow him to. So anytime that you start feeling pride welling up in you, be careful, because Satan is near. Verse 23, and it reads, "But David took not the number of them from 20 years old and under, because the Lord had said he would increase Israel like to the stars of the heavens." Now, in previous Numbers, the book of Numbers is called Numbers for the reason that Israel was numbered, and that was ordered by God. And in Numbers chapter 3, verse 40, they numbered the males from 1 month old and upward. Well, why did they do that? Well, you had to, at that point in time, the firstborn male was to be given to the temple to minister. That changed when God selected the Levites. And if you didn't take your son to the temple, you had to redeem him. And there was a fee for that. So that was the purpose of numbering for 1 year old and, 20 years old and under. And Joab was dead set against this numbering, the one that David was seduced by Satan. You remember in that chapter, Joab said, you know, let the king's armies be 100-fold of what they are now, but don't transgress against the Lord and bring guilt on the nation of Israel. Joab got overruled by David, but he was not very enthusiastic in his numbering. He wasn't going about it very fast. In fact, he excluded two entire tribes. He didn't number the Levites or the Benjamites. Verse 24, Joab, the son of Zeruiah, began to number, but he finished not, because there fell wrath for it against Israel. Neither was the number put in the account of the chronicles of King David. There's not ever a permanent record of that count made. And I think that's probably a reason for the differences in the counts from chapter 21 to 2 Samuel chapter 24, was that Joab stopped the count. Why? Because that's when the angel of the Lord gave David three choices. You can take 3 years of famine in Israel. You can have 3 months of your enemies pursuing right on your tail, referring to David personally. That wouldn't be David's style at all. And then, or 3 days with the angel of the Lord with the plague on Israel. David threw himself at the mercy of the Lord, and the Lord from the morning until noon killed thousands and thousands of Israel. But the plague was stopped when David came to the threshing floor of Ornan. Verses 25 through 31, we're going to be talking about the stewards over David's personal property. And his personal property, as you might imagine, was extensive. Let's go with verse 25. And over the king's treasures was Azmaveth, the son of Adiel, and over the storehouses in the fields, and in the cities, and in the villages, and in the castles was Johanathan, the son of Uzziah. And we're going to have 12 managers in all. But the first two divided between the treasures of David in Jerusalem, and that, of course, was Azmaveth, and then Johanathan was over the items that were in the field outside of Jerusalem, in other words. Verse 26, and over them that did the work of the field for tillage of the ground was Ezri, the son of Caleb. And this tillage of the ground, what we're talking about is grain, wheat, barley, etc. Israel was almost always, when they weren't being punished by God with a famine, or I mean a drought is what I'm trying to say, they always had more than what the people of Israel could consume. And for that reason, David and Solomon, for that matter, exported wheat and barley to Hiram, king of Tyre, for example, and along with oil, olive oil, things of that nature, trading for things that Hiram's country had that they needed, such as the cedars to construct the temple of God. Now, these are David's stewards is what we're talking about. Verse 27. And over the vineyards was Shimei, the Ramathite, Ramath in the land of Benjamin. Over the increase of the vineyards for the wine cellars was Zabdi, the Shiphite. And this would be the very eastern border of Israel, the city of Shif. Now, this, what you see, the wine making was divided between two stewards. Shimei was over, first of all, the pruning of the vines, the caring for them, and no doubt the harvest of that. But then from the harvest of the grapes on, the Zabdi was responsible for making the wine and properly storing the wine in cellars to make it the best, and no doubt was skilled at that. All of these were probably expert in the area that David chose them to be steward over. It would only make sense. Verse 28, "And over the olive trees and the sycamore trees that were in the low plains was Baal-Hanan, the Gederite." And there was a city called Gedder, and that's what that, he's a resident of Gedder. "And over the cellars of oil was Joash." And of course, we're talking about olive oil, very popular among the Israelites in many uses. Now, this sycamore tree is not what we would think of as an American sycamore. The Hebrew word is shikmah, and it's more of a fig mulberry. And they grow approximately the height of a walnut tree, for comparison's sake. And they have a heart-shaped leaf, and which provides very good shade. And for that reason, along major paths where people would be traveling, walking, or on a cart, they would plant these sycamore, as they're called here, trees, and people could stop and rest and cool off from the summer heat, especially in the summer, in the shade. But another unusual thing about this fig mulberry is that they produce fruit, and it grows from the trunk of the tree. Coming out of the trunk, you would have what I would call a sprig or a sprout coming directly out of the bark of the tree, and then the fruit would be attached to that. And I've never tried it, but I'm told that if you take it off and then eat it directly, that it has a very sour taste to it. But what they would do is prick the fruit with their fingernail or thumbnail or a sharp object and wait 2 days, and then the sourness leaves and it is indeed edible. Verse 29, "And over the herds," this would be the cattle and the oxen, "that fed in Sharon," the plain of Sharon, "was Shitriah, the Sharonite. And over the herds that were in the valleys was Shaphat, the son of Adlai." They had so many herds of cattle and oxen that they had to have two stewards. They split, no doubt, geographically the land of Israel, and they were responsible for that. Verse 30. "Over the camels also was Obil, the Ishmaelite, and over the asses was Jehediah, the Moronothite." Now, this Obil being an Ishmaelite, that's not a town called Ishmael. He's a descendant of Ishmael, and therefore I think probably makes him of the Arabic nations. Ishmaelites were also nomadic peoples and very familiar with handling and riding and caring for camels. So again, David doing a good job of picking someone who probably was raised from his youth riding camels and caring for them and was very knowledgeable in that. Verse 31, "And over the flocks," this would be the sheep and the goats, "was Jaziz the Hagarite. All these were the rulers of the substance which was King David's." 12 all in all, the stewards that cared for David's personal property. Now, in verses 32 through 34, we have the chief counselors of David. Some of them are alive at the time of this writing. Some of them have deceased at the time of this writing. We'll go over that as we cover them. Verse 32, "Also Jonathan, David's uncle, was a counselor, a wise man, and a scribe. And Jehiel, the son of Hachmoni, was with the king's sons." Hachmoni was with the royal princes, David's sons, and was an advisor to them. Now, there is no word in the Hebrew language that identifies the relationship of uncle. The Hebrew word here for uncle is transliterated into English D-O-D, dode. But it can mean nephew or uncle. In fact, Moffat recognized this and translated it nephew rather than uncle. Jonathan was the son of David's brother, Shimei, and that you can document easily. So he was David's nephew, not his uncle. Verse 33, Ahithophel was the king's counselor, and Hushai the Archite was the king's companion. Now, Ahithophel was with Absalom, sided with Absalom at the time of Absalom's rebellion. Ahithophel was very tight with David and close to David until that point in time. And of course, that soured the relationship. But soon after David and those who chose to stay with David, as he went to the east side of Jordan at Absalom's rebellion, Ahithophel told Absalom, "Give me 12,000 men and I will run David down and I will kill him." And Hushai said, "You know, that would some at times be good advice, but right now that's not good advice." Why? Because David and his men are like a bear that has lost their whelps, their young. In other words, it's like somebody stole their young, and they're madder than a bear. And you know, David and his men are seasoned warriors. David is smart enough that he's not going to be sleeping with the armies. So if you find the armies, you're probably not going to find David. Absalom went with Hushai's counsel. As a result, Ahithophel went home, put his house in order, and hung himself because his counsel was rejected by Absalom. Verse 34 to conclude our lesson today. And after Ahithophel was Jehoiada, the son of Benaiah, and Abiathar, and the general of the king's army was Joab. Abiathar, the only surviving son of Ahimelech. When Saul found out that Ahimelech, Abiathar's father, had helped David, he sent Doeg the Edomite and killed 70 of the priests. Only Abiathar escaped with his life and went to David and served as his high priest, and even in his early years at Ziklag and at Hebron when he wasn't the king of all of Israel. Now, we're zeroing in on the close of First Chronicles, and we'll come back in our next lecture, chapter 28, and David encouraging his son Solomon to be strong and to stay with God, and he will be successful. In chapter 29 covers the death of King David. So hope you're enjoying the Chronicles as much as I'm enjoying bringing it to you. We've got a short message. We'll ask you to listen a moment, won't you please?
2: 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Christ said in Mark 13, 23, "Behold, I have foretold you all things." 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
1: Welcome back. We're glad you could join back with us. Let's have the 800 number, please. 800-643-4645. That number good throughout the U.S. and Canada. If you're listening by internet, studying by via the internet or some other means somewhere around the world and not able to use that 800 number, your announcer at the end of the hour will give you our mailing address. Please don't ask questions about a specific denomination, organization, or individual by name. We try and teach God's word in a positive manner. Throwing out negative about others by name serves no purpose. We simply won't do it. We'll let God's word do the teaching, the correcting, and the healing, fully capable of all three. Got a prayer request? Sure, we can do away with the telephone number. You don't need a telephone. Talk with your Heavenly Father. It's called prayer. And you need to make time every day to talk to him. I really don't think you have a lot of competition these days. It seems like everybody's running around like a chicken with their head cut off in a hurry to get here, in a hurry to get there, and don't have time for their Heavenly Father. And guess what? If you don't have time for him, he doesn't have time for you either. So make time for him. It makes his day, and blessings start to flow in your life. We do have these prayer requests, Father. We come united as one in the name of your Son, Jesus Christ, Father. We ask you to look upon these. You know their needs, Father, financial difficulties, marital problems. You know, Father, if it is your will, a special blessing on each of these. We ask that you watch over, direct, guide, touch, and heal in Jesus' precious name. Amen and thank you, Father. All right, let's get to some questions and see what's on the minds of folks. First up today, we have Marty in Wyoming. When I hear the Holy Spirit called the Holy Ghost, it really bothers me that the Holy Spirit is called a ghost. Am I splitting hairs? I also believe what the book of Revelation says, that we are going through the tribulation. In closing, would you please tell me more about the earth ages? May the Lord bless your ministry. When can I expect an answer on your program? Right now. So I hope you're watching. But, you know, I would agree with you on the first two items for sure, that the Spirit of God, the Holy Spirit, is not a spook. And the fact is, when I'm teaching the New Testament, most of the time when it says Holy Ghost, I read Holy Spirit, because that's what we're talking about. You're also correct about we are going to be here during the tribulation. Nobody's flying off anywhere. Now, on the three world ages, that's a lengthy, lengthy subject. I would suggest, Marty, that you order. It's on our list on page 3 of every newsletter, the monthly newsletter that you receive. You'll find a list of suggested studies for new students, both on CD or cassette tape, whichever you prefer. I would suggest that you order Three World Ages. It's a single cassette tape or a single CD, number 506 if you want the cassette tape, 30506 if you want the CD. And the reason we have a list of suggested tapes is because we consider those to be critical studies, critical for you to understand, to enhance your studies of God's Word. It's kind of like algebra. If you don't get the basics down and then you start building on that, it's not going to stand because you didn't have a good solid foundation. So studying the suggested studies for new students will give you a solid foundation from which then you can take off and go wherever the Holy Spirit leads you in your studies. Ronnie from Tennessee, my question is, what earth age was Job in? And thank you for your kind comments there. Genesis 46:13, Job was very possibly the son of Issachar, Issachar being the patriarch of one of the 12 tribes of Israel, Issachar. And you find his name in Genesis 46:13. Bullinger places his life between 1726 BC and 1516 BC. See the companion Bible introduction for the book of Job if you have a companion Bible. So he definitely was alive in the second earth age. Always remember, there was no flesh man in the first earth age. There were flesh, I'm speaking of the dinosaurs of Job chapter 39 and 40, the behemoth, as it's called in the King James Version Bible. James in Indiana, do you know why the name God has been taken out of the Old Testament and replaced with the name Lord? Well, the name God hasn't been removed from the Old Testament. In fact, the name God is found in each of the first 12 verses of Genesis. So I don't know what you mean that God, the name God, has been removed. The Lord has more than one name. He has many names. David in North Carolina, my wife passed away, and I was wondering, do we all go to heaven till judgment? Yes, but you need to be aware that there are two sides to the gulf. And I'm speaking of Luke chapter 16. And on one side of the gulf, things are great. Life is good. On the wrong side of the gulf, people live in constant agony, basically. If you have an Apocrypha, make a note of 2 Esdras chapter 7, verse 77, and the following verses. Gives a better description of what it's like on the bad side of the gulf, even better than the book of Luke. Kathy in Washington, my friend committed suicide. Does this mean she's damned or can she be forgiven? Well, God is the judge, and that's with a capital J. One thing you can be sure of, Kathy, is that he is fair. He shows no favoritism to one of his children over another. In addition to that, he knows what was in your friend's mind and heart when this event happened. Does it please God when someone takes their own life? Somebody just killed one of his children, so I don't think it pleases him. Excuse me, but it's not the unforgivable sin. There is only one unforgivable sin. Suicide is not it. John, and we don't know where John is from. What can I take to heaven with me? Revelation chapter 14, verse 13 reads, blessed are the dead which die in the Lord, that they may rest from their labors, and their works do follow them. Whether good, bad, or ugly, your works follow you. And, you know, that's what you're going to be judged on, is your works. So repent often, get rid of those sins, and make sure you're not carrying around a bucket load of sins with you when you get to Judgment Day. There was an awesome price paid on the cross for you to have the right to say, Father, forgive me, with a repentant heart, and to have your sins completely wiped away. Jason in California, Revelation 21:1, please explain. Well, that's the third heaven age beginning. God's throne descends to earth. That's earth is where heaven is going to be in the eternity. Excuse me, in verse 4 it states that God wipes away all the tears from all eyes, and there shall be no more death, neither sorrow or crying, neither shall there be any more pain. What a wonderful place. We should all work to get there. Jack in Georgia, was Luke a Gentile? No, I don't think so. Luke was a physician, and he utilized many medical terms in his writings in the New Testament. You can tell Luke's thumbprint when you run across those medical terms. For example, the gulf in Luke chapter 16, verse 26 is a medical term, but I don't know where anyone would get the idea that Luke was a Gentile. And we'll leave it at that. I think that's Jeannie from Washington. I started to say on Luke being a Gentile in Acts chapter 10. You remember God lowered a sheet down and said, Peter, rise and eat. That was Peter. Never mind. That's why I didn't think to say that. Jeannie in Washington, Where is the land of Nod? Well, it's east of the Garden of Eden, Genesis chapter 4, verse 16. It is where Cain was sent after he took the life of his brother, half-brother Abel. And in verse 17 of Genesis 4, it states that he took a wife there. And then you have his genealogy in Genesis chapter 4. You won't find Cain in Adam's genealogy in Genesis chapter 5 because Cain was not Adam's son. That also proves that Adam and Eve weren't the first people on earth. If Cain left the Garden of Eden, went east of the land of Nod, and took a wife, there were other people on earth. We know they were. They were created in Genesis chapter 1. Charles in Pennsylvania, since Jesus died for our sins, why don't we go straight to heaven when we die? We do. But as we've been talking about, we have two different sides of the gulf. But you will be judged for your sins you haven't repented of. Your works do go with you, as we said a moment ago, Revelation chapter 14, verse 13. Betty in Florida, and you said since Jesus died for our sins, that doesn't automatically qualify you to go to heaven. To have everlasting life, you have to believe on him, John chapter 3, verse 16. Betty in Florida, what do your works consist of? Well, they can be good. Well, this subject is prevalent today. Your works can be good, such as helping someone when they are in need, visiting the sick. I'm sure God looks upon as a good work. Works can be bad, and sins you haven't repented of. Enough on that subject for today. Howard in Georgia, is it a sin to be cremated? Absolutely not. Saul, the first man king, was cremated. The last chapter of the book of 1 Samuel will document that when the people from Jabesh-Gilead came and retrieved the body of Saul and his sons. They burned the bones. They cremated them. A lot of funeral homes will put high-pressure seals on people when they're very vulnerable, when they've just lost a loved one. And they want people to spend thousands and thousands and thousands of dollars to have a funeral, a big expensive casket and, the whole works. And some people can't afford that. Some people don't want that. They want their family to spend the money on something they can use because, a funeral is for the people who are still here on earth, not for the deceased. Again, absolutely nothing wrong with being cremated. Scripture to document that, you bet. Ecclesiastes chapter 12, verses 6 and 7. Ere the silver cord parts, that's a figure of speech, meaning when we die, the flesh returns to the earth, and the spirit returns to the Father from whence it came. Stephen in California, what do the words free will mean? Well, it means that God gave most of his children freedom to decide for themselves if they choose to serve the Lord or they choose to serve Satan. God's elect, on the other hand, do not have free will. Ephesians chapter 1, verse 4, they were chosen before the foundations of the world. That's katabol in the Greek language. That's Satan's rebellion and overthrow, which brought an end to the first earth age. Mary in Louisiana, am I still saved with my old baptism with the Father, Son, and the Holy Spirit, or do I need to be rebaptized with the name of Jesus Christ? Ephesians chapter 4, verse 5 states that there is only one baptism. And I know people get tied up in words. And wherever the Father is, the Son is there also. Wherever the Father and the Son are, the Holy Spirit is there also. Hebrews chapter 6, verses 4 and 5 state that once you come to the knowledge of truth, in other words, once you're saved, once you're baptized, then if you backslide, repent. Don't feel like you need to be saved again, which is like re-crucifying Jesus Christ, is what it states there in Hebrews chapter 6. So was enough on the cross for Jesus. Don't put him back on the cross because you messed up. Repent. And that's the beauty of Christianity, is repentance. Alan from Wisconsin, I'm having trouble trying to figure out what the meaning behind the seventh trump is. Does it mean after the tribulation?

Resurrection, the elect, the first resurrection occurs, but only after Antichrist takes control of earthly affairs. Is this the case? Can you clarify it for me? Yes, you understand the sequence of events correctly. Antichrist is here on earth, Revelation chapter 12 and 13. Revelation 20, those who overcame the Antichrist take part in the first resurrection. They overcame. They did not worship the Antichrist. And what does that mean, that they participated in the first resurrection? It states in Revelation chapter 20, verse 5 and 6, that the second death has no power over them. The second death is the death of the soul. So whoever takes part in the first resurrection, they're good to go into the eternity. The lake of fire has no future. The lake of fire is not in the future of those who partake of the first resurrection. Everyone else is spiritually dead until the end of the millennium. Satan will be loosed again for a short time. Some will follow Satan into the lake of fire. Everyone else goes into the eternity. Charles from Mississippi. I understand about the three earth ages. There was no flesh in the first earth age, no man flesh, let's clarify. Yet history has it different. How did they get that? Question. I got a book called American West Chronicle, 28,000 BC. Early man begins to populate the North American continent, arriving from Asia via the Bering Land Bridge. 6,400 BC, Kennewick man lives in what is now Washington State. His remains will be discovered in 1996. Were discovered, I guess. Your book isn't biblical, Charles, and you're reading the writings of man rather than the writings of God. That's the only way I can answer that question. Kathy, and we don't know where Kathy's from. Why was the man able to take more than one wife? Why were men able to take more than one wife, but a woman would get stoned to death for adultery? Seems like men were allowed to sin more than women. Well, now there's a difference between adultery is sleeping with someone else's wife or husband, as the case may be. Now, in Leviticus chapter 20, verse 10, if a man commits adultery with another man's wife, the adulterer and the adulteress are to be stoned to death. It was legal for a man to have more than one wife in the early years, ancient times. We are to follow civil law, so obviously it's not legal for a man to have multiple wives today. But what was the purpose of a man having multiple wives? Genesis chapter 1, verse 28. What was God's instruction to his creation? Man, he said, be fruitful and multiply. Now, if a man had more than one wife, they could multiply much more quickly because then you could, well, let's put it this way, you could have more buns in the oven, I guess, if I could say that. Ray in Canada. Is medical marijuana okay in God's eyes? I would answer that if a medical doctor prescribed marijuana and you lived where medical marijuana has been legalized, I think God would be okay with it. Jerry, and we don't have a state for Jerry. Does it say in the Bible what would happen if you looked at God? Well, let's start with 1 Corinthians chapter 15, verse 50. It states there that it's impossible for flesh and blood to enter the kingdom of God. So you can see why early man would think that if you saw God's face, that meant you had to die. Why? Because flesh and blood can't enter the kingdom of God. Now, that's the reason that God chose other forms to manifest himself in. How did he manifest himself to Moses? In a burning bush. Other times he manifested himself to Moses and Israel as a cloud by day.

0: And Peter said, no, we're not going to let you do that. You see, that would have destroyed God's plan. That would have allowed Satan to win. And that's the reason Jesus said that to Peter. Satan had taken over Peter at that moment. Out of time, I want you all to know that I love you a great deal. Why? Because you enjoy studying God's Word in depth. It makes your Father's day when he looks down and he sees you with the letter that he wrote to you open before you, and you're seeking knowledge of him and how to be pleasing to him. It makes his day. Blessings will follow. We are brought to you by your tithes and offerings. If we've helped you, help us keep coming to you and to reach out to our brothers and sisters who are lost in this world of darkness. Most important this, though, you stay in his word every day. Every day in your Father's word is a good day, even with trouble. You know why? Because Jesus is the living word.
1: 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We invite you to join us for the next in-depth Bible study each weekday at the same time. Thank you for watching today's program, and God bless you.

The book of Ezekiel. What a fantastic study, this book of Ezekiel. The book of Ezekiel that covers, if you would, those vehicles, those circular discs. In the Hebrew, it states very clearly that that whirlwind with the color amber traced back to the Hebrew, highly polished bronze. What an exciting thing that God's word informs us on all things. Ezekiel, one of my favorite prophets of the Bible, probably more written, not probably, but absolutely more written on what will happen in the millennium age than even the book of Revelation. Ezekiel guiding you through it, what God will expect at the final battle, Armageddon and Hamagog, recorded in this great prophecy. I know you're going to enjoy it, the book of Ezekiel.

0: Welcome to the Shepherd's Chapel Network Family Bible Study Hour with Pastor Dennis Murray. Wisdom is understanding God's Word. Pastor Murray's unique teaching approach brings God's Word alive with meaning as he takes you on a chapter-by-chapter, verse-by-verse study of God's letter to you, the Bible. And now, here is Pastor Dennis Murray.
1: Good day to you. God bless you. Welcome to Shepherd's Chapel. Welcome to this family Bible study hour. Ready to get back into our Father's Word here at the chapel? We invite you to get your Bible and join us if you care to. We're going to pick it up today. Leviticus chapter 19, verse 5. And we in chapter 19, we're going to be covering holiness of behavior toward God and toward man. In other words, how we treat one another. And this chapter, other than a few mentions of the offerings that are made to the Lord, applies to today just as much as it did when God gave these statutes to Moses on Mount Sinai. And God's preparing Israel to move into the promised land. And the point of chapter 19 is if you have a moral government, and you have an orderly society, good things happen. You don't have as much sin among the people. You don't have as much crime. The old golden rule, do unto others as you would have them do to you, applies to chapter 19 very much. Do we have a moral government today? Well, not so much. And look around. We've taken God out of our schools. What do we have? We have kids shooting kids in school. And due to the fact that we don't have a moral government, we have people at war, basically, in the streets of our country. Shootings of innocent people occur almost every day, it seems. Shooting law enforcement officers occurs all too often in this country. And God gave us these statutes and said, folks, if you live this way, things will go well for you. You'll be blessed. You don't do things this way, well, you kind of get what you deserve. And that's kind of where we brought ourselves in this country at this time, except for those few of you who live your lives righteously. That means you try and do things right. And you try and exercise the golden rule. You do unto others as you would have them do unto you. In our last lecture, we left off with verse 4 of chapter 19, that you don't turn to idols. And this word in the Hebrew is el. It means nothings. And that's what idols are, is nothings. You know, people have a choice. You can worship a rock that man has engraved. It has ears, but it can't hear. They draw little eyes on it, but it can't see. They might put a nose on it, but it can't smell. And they worship that instead of the God of the universe, who hears and sees and smells and all the other things, the five senses that we exercise. So with that introduction, let's ask that word of wisdom in Yeshua's precious name. Father, we ask you to open eyes, open ears this day. Leviticus chapter 19, verse 5, and it reads, and if ye offer a sacrifice of peace offerings unto the Lord, ye shall offer it at your own will. This means that of your own delight. And you know, you have churches that are on television that browbeat their congregation. If you don't send money, a check for $50 today, we may not be able to make it through the week. You're going to be missing out on all kinds of blessings. Don't let them deceive you. You're not going to receive blessings that you send a tithe or an offering to a church that begs. God likes a cheerful offerer, someone who offers of their own free will, not someone who has been browbeaten into sending 10% of their Social Security check. And this offering of sacrifices, of course, falls under the category of behavior towards God. When the latter part of this chapter will turn to behavior towards one another, behavior towards man. Verse 6. It, this being the peace offering in verse 5, shall be eaten the same day ye offer it, and on the morrow, and if aught remain until the third day, it shall be burnt in the fire. And they didn't have refrigeration at this point in time, and the sacrifices, although consecrated to the Lord, the peace offering being one that the offerer joins in a sacrificial meal, which brings them very close communion with our Heavenly Father. But what this is saying is you can eat of the feast the first day and the second day, but if any remain of it unto the third day, it's to be burnt outside the camp in a clean place, in the same place that they put the ashes from the altar fire, which are, of course, sanctified unto the Lord. You have one type of peace offering, a thanksgiving offering, which was to be eaten on only the same day that the offering was made. Verse 7, and if it be eaten at all on the third day, it is abominable. It shall not be accepted. It won't be pleasing or satisfying to the Lord. Why again? Because it starts to be being putrefied at that point in time. Verse 8, therefore every one that eateth it shall bear his iniquity, because he hath profaned the hallowed thing of the Lord, and that soul shall be cut off from among his people. This meaning that he faces extermination, in other words, death. Now, in verses 9 and 10, we're going to change gears. We're not going to be talking about man's relationship toward God, but man toward man. And more specifically, in verses 9 and 10, we're going to be talking about charity to the poor and needy. Verse 9. And when ye reap the harvest of your land, thou shalt not wholly reap the corners of thy field, neither shalt thou gather the gleanings of thy harvest. Now, the gleaning of a harvest, if for example, if you went through and had the major harvest, but then you went back with a fine-tooth comb and tried to get every grape or every grain that you missed in the first harvest. What God's saying is don't do that. Leave a little bit of your crop on the fence rows. Don't take it all the way up to the fence. Why? Well, verse 10. And thou shalt not glean thy vineyard, neither shalt thou gather every grape of thy vineyard. Thou shalt leave them for the poor and the stranger, the foreigner. I am the Lord your God. Deuteronomy 24:19 and the following verses state that you leave this for the stranger, for the orphan, and for the widow. And it goes on to say in Deuteronomy 24:20 and 21 that this includes the olive trees. And the way that they harvested olives, they took a large stick or branch and beat the branches of the olive trees, which caused the olives to fall off of the tree. And there in Deuteronomy 24, it says, do that once, but don't go back and climb the trees so that you get every olive, or shake the trees or beat them more with a branch after you've done the initial harvest. Leave that for the poor. Goes on to say in Deuteronomy 24:22, remember thou, referring to Israel, wast bondman in Egypt. In other words, you at one point were a foreigner being in Egypt, but God took care of you and made sure that you had plenty. So you leave some for the foreigners who may not have it as well. Verse 11, ye shall not steal, neither deal falsely, neither lie one to another. Now, that's a good rule of thumb that we should go by and live by today. What this is talking about, of course, thou shalt not steal is obvious. That's one of the Ten Commandments, Exodus chapter 20, verse 15. But to deal falsely or lie one to another, this is in regard to property or goods. For example, if your neighbor was going to be traveling, going to visit family, and be away from their farm or place for a few days, they might entrust you as their neighbor to watch after their livestock. And what this is talking about is if, while in the care, your care, you through neglect cause one of the animals that belongs to your neighbor to die, you're responsible for it. Take responsibility for your actions. Also, this applies, you won't lie one to another. Another example, if a farmer that lost one of their calves, and they came to you and said, "Hey, Bob, I had an Angus calf that is missing. Have you seen it?" And then if you said, and you lied and said, "No, I haven't seen it," then while all the while the Angus calf is in your barn, God knows it and God will judge it. Verse 12, "And you shall not swear," this is to take an oath, seven oneself in the Hebrew language, "by my name falsely. Neither shalt thou profane the name of thy God. I am the Lord." Now, this means to swear by the name of the Lord that you're going to do something or not do something, and then you turn around and do it or not do it, the opposite of what you said. In other words, violating the swearing or the oath that you took on the name of the Lord. That's what profaning the name of God is. It's very close to thou shalt not take the name of the Lord in vain, as it states in Exodus chapter 20, verse 7. Verse 13, "Thou shalt not defraud thy neighbor," and this is to oppress or violate, "neither rob him. The wages of him that is hired shall not abide with thee all night until the morning." And this applies to day laborers. It's written in James chapter 5, verse 4, that those who hold the wages of the day laborer, they didn't pay him, in other words, are crying out to the Lord of Sabaoth. And he hears and he will judge and make right. Malachi chapter 3, verse 5 also talks about the seriousness of paying a day laborer his wages by sunset. You see, a landowner probably not worried about having a roof over his head or where his next meal, where supper is coming from. Now, that could quite different for the day laborer. He may not know where the roof over his head is coming from or supper, so he needs the wages. Now, this is not saying that employers should pay every employee every day at the end of the day. It's saying do what you agreed to do. And of course, today with the payroll taxes and all the other stuff that goes into calculating employment, but again, what this is saying is if you agree to pay somebody every Friday, pay them every Friday. If it's every other Friday, pay them every other Friday. Pay your employees what they're owed. Verse 14, "Thou shalt not curse the deaf, nor put a stumbling block before the blind, but shall fear thy God, revere thy God. I am the Lord." And again, note in chapter 18 and 19 how many times the sacred name, I am the Lord, appears. And this adds emphasis and solemnity to this scripture. The word curse in the first phrase of this is kalal in the Hebrew. It means to make light or to make fun. And, you know, the Murray family, over the years, we've been known to be teasers. We tease one another quite a bit. But the thing about being a teaser is you got to shoulder up and be willing to take some teasing back. And in the case of a deaf person, of course, they obviously can't hear what's being said, being made fun of possibly, or made light of, and defend themselves. So you don't do that according to the word of the Lord. Putting a stumbling block before the blind, that is known as cursed be those who mislead the blind, as it reads in Deuteronomy chapter 27, verse 18. And, you know, the Lord sees, the Lord hears, and the Lord judges and punishes those who are bold enough to make light of the deaf or to put a rock in the path of a blind person so that they trip over it and stumble. And, you know, you can take this verse to a spiritual level as well. There are people who are spiritually deaf. They're spiritually blind. They don't have ears to hear. They don't have eyes to see. And for one of God's elect, particularly, who have eyes to see and ears to hear, to make fun of those who don't have ears to hear is an offense to our Heavenly Father. That's not what He put us here for. He put us here to bring the Word, plant seeds with those who are deaf, spiritually deaf and spiritually blind, so that they can find the truth. Verse 15, ye shall do no unrighteousness in judgment. Thou shalt not respect the person of the poor, nor honor the person of the mighty, but in righteousness shalt thou judge thy neighbor. And this is having to do in judicial matters. You're not to pity someone who ends up in court because they're poor. You're not to show partiality or favoritism to someone who is mighty, which means wealthy. And why would somebody do that? Well, in hopes of obtaining a favor from them. In other words, when you're in court and you're called to testify, be honest. Tell it like it is. Doesn't, regardless of whether it is someone who you pity because they're poor or someone who is wealthy and you show favoritism toward them. The law should be administered equally to all, regardless of their position in society. Seems like that's not always done these days. Verse 16. Thou shalt not go up and down as a talebearer among thy people, neither shalt thou stand against the blood of thy neighbor. I am the Lord. This stand against the blood of thy neighbor is to falsely charge a neighbor with murder, is what this is saying, blood being murder. In fact, is in Deuteronomy chapter 19, verse 19, those who bring false accusations against someone, if they're caught and it can be proven, do you know what the punishment is for them? It's the same punishment that would have been administered to the person had they been found guilty. In other words, if you falsely accused your neighbor of murder and then you were caught lying and it could be proven, you paid the penalty for what the neighbor would have done, which was what? Stoning to death. So that was the punishment for bringing false charges against someone. Now, this go up and down is a talebearer. What we're talking about is gossip, someone who slanders other people, and usually it has an evil intent to it. An intent to injure the person's reputation, for example. The word talebearer in the Hebrew is rakil, and it is a scandal monger as traveling about. Have you ever known someone that when they get a little juicy piece of gossip, they can't wait to tell others? I mean, they work their way up one side of the block telling every neighbor about what Mrs. Jones did with Mr. Smith, and then they work their way back down the other side of the block. They just can't wait to share a juicy piece of gossip. The word rakal, very close to it in the Hebrew, is merchant. And it's to utter malicious false statements, again, sometimes with the intent of injuring a reputation. God does not like those who gossip. Verse 17, thou shalt not hate thy brother in thine heart. Thou shalt in any wise rebuke thy neighbor, and not suffer sin upon him. In other words, to in any wise rebuke thy neighbor, that means you should do that, and that is if he's doing wrong. In other words, to admonish him, to warn him openly that he's doing wrong, or for example. Now this word brother in the Hebrew is ach, and it's the widest sense of brotherhood. It's not a brother of the same womb. In other words, this applies to all Israelites, and it applies to all foreigners who have chosen to sojourn, to live, in other words, among the Israelites. And that's the way it is. Thou shalt not hate thy brother. You know, hate is a terrible thing. You should never let the sun go down on your anger. You should set things right as best you can. And if that means not even talking to someone, but forgiving them in your mind. You don't have to verbally forgive them unless they ask for someone who's transgressed against you, is what I'm talking about. But anger is unhealthy. You can go to bed at night with a little watermelon seed in your throat, and if you sit there and toss and turn all night thinking about it and let it get to you, it grows into a full-grown watermelon in your throat. And it gets to where people can't even function properly if they let anger rule over them. Verse 18, thou shalt not avenge nor bear any grudge. This word grudge is to cherish anger. You ever known anybody that is not happy unless they're angry about something? Always something wrong. Against the children of thy people, but thou shalt love thy neighbor as thyself. I am the Lord. The golden rule. You know, the scripture lawyers in Matthew chapter 22, verses 37 through 40, were trying to tempt Christ or entrap Christ. And they asked him, Master, what's the most important commandment? And Jesus told them, this is Matthew 22, verse 37 through 40, that to love the Lord thy God with all your heart, with all your soul, with all your mind is the most important commandment. And secondly, love thy neighbor as thyself. And again, emphasized here in verse 18 with the sacred name, I am the Lord. And if you want to be happy in life, do things the way I am said to do them. In these two commandments that Jesus quoted, he basically gave them all 10 commandments. Love the Lord thy God with all your heart, with all your soul, with all your mind. Covers the first 5 commandments, which have to do with man's relationship with the Lord. Love your neighbor as yourself sums up the last 5 commandments, which have to do with civil relations. Verse 19. Ye shall keep my statutes. Thou shalt not let thy cattle gender or copulate with a diverse kind. And we're talking about seed here. Thou shalt not sow thy seed with mingled seed. neither shall a garment mingled of linen and woolen come upon thee. And this is basically saying observe God's natural order of things. He created things just the way he wanted them, and he doesn't need any help from man of crossbreeding animals or mixing two different types of crops to where when they pollinate and bring forth fruit, it's something that God certainly didn't create. It's a freak of nature. So kind after kind is what we could sum that verse up. Verse 20. And whosoever lieth carnally with a woman that is a bondmaid, betrothed to an husband, and not at all redeemed, nor freedom given her, she shall be scourged. They shall not be put to death because she was not free. And what would have been committed would be adultery. And in that case, both of them would have been guilty and should have been killed for committing adultery. But in the case that the woman is not free but is a bondwoman, and by the way, those of you with reference Bibles, the word she shall be scourged, you probably have a reference in your center column saying that that could be translated they shall be scourged, and then it follows they shall not be put to death. After all, they are both guilty, and the man is held even more accountable in the following verse. And he, this being the guilty party that lay with his bondmaid, and by the way, slaves were not to be treated as personal property, so this kind of applies to that. And he shall bring his trespass offering unto the Lord, unto the door of the tabernacle of the congregation, even a ram for a trespass offering, asham in the Hebrew. And not only would he have had to offer the ram as a trespass offering, he would have had to pay a fifth part of the priest estimation of the value of that animal. In other words, if the priest estimated the value of that ram at 100 shekels, he would have to not only give the ram, he would have to give 20 additional shekels, 20%, to the priest for penalty. Chapter 5, verse 15 in Leviticus covered that. Verse 22, and the priest shall make an atonement for him with the ram of the trespass offering before the Lord for his sin which he hath done, and the sin which he hath done shall be forgiven him. Now we're going to switch gears again, and we're going to be talking about when Israel came into the promised land, the law of first fruits and the partaking of trees that they planted. There was a period of time that they weren't allowed to eat of it, as we'll see. Verse 23. And when ye shall come into the land, the promised land of Canaan, and shall have planted all manner of trees for food, then ye shall count the fruit thereof as uncircumcised. 3 years shall it be as uncircumcised unto you. It shall not be eaten. And if you're like me, the first time you read this, you thought, well, what is circumcision or uncircumcision got to do with plants or fruit from plants and trees? This word uncircumcised in the Hebrew is arel, and figuratively, which we can apply here, means to refrain from using. Now, different scholars point out different reasons why this might have been. They say that trees of the first, second, and third year don't produce much fruit anyway. Some say that it's naturally, in science known, horticulture, that if you pinch off the blossoms of a young tree, it will bring forth more blossoms the next year. I think the whole point of this is God telling the people of Israel that all produce from the land is a gift from him. And why should we not partake of the trees? Because God told us not to partake of the trees for the first 3 years. And, you know, it wasn't like they didn't have anything to eat at all because they weren't allowed to take a part of these trees. You know, they were inheriting a land that flowed with milk and honey. You remember the 12 spies that went into the land of Canaan and spied out the land for 40 days? They came back with a cluster of grapes from the valley of Eshcol that it took two men to bear it on a pole on their shoulders. The Canaanites had left vineyards and olive yards, houses and wells were already digged. So the people of Israel, it wasn't like they were doing without for 3 years during this period of time. They had plenty to eat, verse 24. But in the fourth year, all the fruit, the first fruits, if you will, thereof shall be holy to praise the Lord with all. The fourth year, everything that tree bare in the harvest was given to the Lord. That's to say, given to his servants in the sanctuary, the priests. Verse 25, and in the fifth year shall ye eat of the fruit thereof, that it may yield unto you the increase thereof. I am the Lord your God. Again, that sacred name, I am the Lord your God. Do things the way that I say, and you'll be happy. The land will produce and produce sufficient for all to have all that they need to eat. Just do things my way. Verse 26. Ye shall not eat anything with the blood, neither shall you use enchantment nor observe times. And this restated from an earlier chapter, we're not to eat animals in their blood, meaning that they're supposed to be properly bled, which prevents the meat from putrefying as rapidly. Now, enchantments, this would be such as a whisperer, they're often referred to, someone who tries to prophesy future events based on chance. They might take a bundle of arrows and just let them go, like you would do pickup sticks, for example. And then they would act like they could read how each of those arrows landed and prophesy some future event. Also, those who observe times, we're talking about those who watched clouds move through the sky and claimed that they could prophesy future events based on the motion and the shape and size of the various clouds. And of course, to observe times, many people today are get all excited when Friday the 13th rolls around. They it's Friday the 13th, something bad is going to happen. That's what observing times, it's superstition. It's idiotic superstition. So God's saying, if you want to be happy, don't do these things when you move into the promised land. The Egyptians did some of this. The Canaanites certainly did a lot of these things. I want you to be holy because I'm holy, and this is how you worship me. This is how you live your lives in the flesh and in a society, in an orderly society, and be happy. Well, we'll come back and finish this chapter in our next lecture. We've got a short message. We'll ask you to listen a moment, won't you please?
0: Genesis 1:46, the first six chapters in God's Word. The world that was. Did you realize there was a world age before this one? Same old world, different age. The creation itself. When were the races created? You see, all the races were created separately, and you'll find that documented in these particular CDs. How and what was the sin in the garden? It will be discussed in this series also. This is a must for the serious Bible scholar, for if you do not understand how it was in the beginning, you certainly will never understand the end. I think you will find this series very rewarding and certainly will answer questions that no doubt you have always wondered about. Genesis 1:46. Hey, I know you're going to enjoy this series.
1: Welcome back. We're glad you could join back with us. Let's have the 800 number, please. 800-643-4645. That number good throughout Puerto Rico, the U.S., and Canada. If you have a biblical question that you'd like to pose to be answered on the air, feel free to call that 800 number and leave your question. Please don't ask questions about a specific individual, denomination, or organization by name. We try to teach God's word in a positive manner. Throwing out negative about others by name serves no purpose. We simply won't do it. We'll let God's word do the teaching, the correcting, and the healing, fully capable of all three. If you're listening by short, or if I should say, if you're studying via the internet somewhere around the world and not able to use that 800 number, your announcer at the end of the hour will give you our mailing address. Quite all right to mail your questions in, being the point. Got a prayer request? Well, we can do away with the telephone number. You don't need a telephone. You don't need a mailing address or a paper and pencil to write. Talk to your Heavenly Father. Go to Him in prayer. Make time at least once a day to talk to Him. You know, you don't have to go through any fancy rigmarole, get down on your knees and close your eyes or anything else. You can talk to Him anytime, anywhere, any time of day. And he wants to hear from you. He's very intelligent, too. You don't have to close your eyes if you're talking to Him and praying to Him while you're driving down the highway. Not very smart. We do have these prayer requests. Father, we come united as one in the name of Your Son, Jesus Christ. We ask You to look upon these, Father. You know their needs, illness and families. We ask for healing, Father. Drug addiction, Father, we ask for cure. We lift up our military troops who are in harm's way and remember our law enforcement officers who put their lives on the line to protect us. Father, we ask You to watch over, guide, direct, touch, heal in Jesus' precious name. Amen and thank You, Father. All right, let's get to some questions and see what's on the mind of folks. First up today, we have Roy in Ohio. And Roy asks, I thought God's elect were protected. So why was Jezebel allowed to kill the prophets of the Lord? Well, the prophets that Jezebel killed certainly weren't God's elect. And you know, God's elect are not immune. Well, yes, they are too. In Revelation chapter 9, verse 4, Satan is warned, you don't touch a hair on those who are sealed in their forehead with the word of God, and that's opposed to those who are sealed in their minds with the mark of the beast. But those prophets that Jezebel slew were not God's election. You know, to be elect, you have to be alive in the flesh when the Antichrist appears on earth. They may have well been remnant, which God promised that He would always provide those to keep the word of truth from generation to generation. James in South Carolina, when did and what was the first sacrifice? I will be listening, Pastor Dennis. Okay, James, and we're glad you're going to be listening, and I hope you hear. The first offerings in God's word appear in Genesis chapter 4, verse 3. And in Genesis, that was Cain's offering, which God did not accept. Genesis chapter 4, verse 4, you have Abel's offering, which was pleasing to the Lord. Why was Cain's offering not pleasing to the Lord? When you offer, you're to offer the very best of your herd. You don't go out and find a runt and give that to the Lord because it's less valuable than livestock you could sell for more. That was the problem. What happened then, it made Cain angry, his countenance fell, and he murdered his brother Abel because the Lord accepted his offering but did not accept Abel's. Kevin in California, my question is, do you think ISIS or ISIL could be the locust army described in the Bible. They seem to follow Satan's plan in trying to destroy Christianity. They are radical Islamic terrorists. They have no tolerance for anyone who thinks differently than they. And that is the reason that they must be destroyed. I gave a Passover message, I guess, 2015. And it was right when ISIS, when they first had the Christians kneel down and separated their heads from their bodies. And I said at that point, this is evil. It has to be stopped. We need to have every option that we have to bring fire on these people and destroy them, or they're going to destroy us. And that's, I'll stand by that message. And I think it's become more and more apparent that if you don't cut the head off of that snake is not going to die. Bruce from California, most of God's prophets and all but one of the apostles were brutally murdered. I don't think that's true. They did as God asked them to do, and when the job was done, God seems to have removed his protection from them and let evil have their way with them. Do you know why? I assume they will have some nice clothes to wear in heaven, but it seems an awful way to die. Well, you know, you're right, they're going to have nice robes in heaven. And, you know, our life in heaven is so much more important than our life in the flesh. This time in these flesh bodies here on earth is but the blink of an eye compared to the eternity. And we should not, you know, what the prophets did, they put God's will before their own will. And that's what is, if you're a mature Christian, that's what you should do as well. Realize that it's God's will that's important, not your own. And if serving the Lord cost us our life in the flesh, how much do you think he's going to reward us in our spirit? Consider it. Wallace in Florida, was the tree of good and evil in the garden the serpent? Yes, Genesis chapter 2, verse 17, the first commandment offered in the Bible, God commanded Adam and Eve that of all the trees in the garden, you can partake of them except for the tree of the knowledge of good and evil, which is Satan. They did and partake of the serpent, the Satan, and that was the problem. There was not there were no apple trees. Well, there might have been apple trees in the garden, but they certainly weren't mentioned in the book of Genesis. You won't find the word apple in the book of Genesis. And how many of us in our churches mislead our children by saying and teaching them that Eve and Adam took a bite out of an apple, and that's what caused all the problems in the Garden of Eden. That's not true. Alan in Arkansas, I suffered a massive stroke and was in a coma probably a couple of months. And the doctors tried to have my family pull the plug on me. But my family said no. And the Lord said, sit up and pull that tube out of your throat and start breathing. And I did. There are things I can't do, but everything I can do is because the Lord said I could. The only reason I can figure the Lord woke me back up is to tell my story for everyone, so everyone can know the power of the Lord. Well, thanks for sharing your witness, Alan, as to the power of the Lord. Bob in Oklahoma, I am winning the war on cancer for the second time. Your teachings help keep me fighting. I am not alone anymore. I live with Christ. Well, God bless you, and thanks for remembering our staff. You know, I'm glad you found a cure, Bob. I too with God's help, have beaten cancer two separate occasions, two different types of cancer. And you are never alone. God said in Hebrews chapter 13, I will never leave you, I will never forsake you. And again, you know, it's good to be alive in the flesh, but that's not the most important thing in the universe. You know, dying is part of the process of living. And the older you become, the more you start to realize that. When there are more yesterdays than tomorrows, you start realizing, hey, you know, I'm not going to live forever. And that's, again, part of the natural course of things. But God bless you, Bob. I'm glad you found a cure for cancer, and God is able. There's no question about that. Don in Wisconsin, should I, as a Christian, point out scriptures to others over the internet to show the way and to point out errors? Well, sure, if you are knowledgeable and if you feel led of the Holy Spirit to do this, why not? Cynthia in Texas, do you have to speak in tongues to get the Holy Spirit? No. Probably one of the more commonly false teachings in churches today. Acts chapter 2, verse 4 and the following verses, the evidence of the Holy Spirit was that the disciples spoke a cloven tongue that was understood by everyone, no matter what language. And there were people there from all over the world. Didn't matter what language they spoke, they understood. And that's what the word tongues in the Greek means, is a language. And it wasn't gibberish, what the disciples spoke, that had to be interpreted by another person. If you believe in Jesus Christ, the Holy Spirit is already in you. You don't have to, as some churches falsely teach, speak gibberish and have someone else pretend to interpret what you're saying. And I know I offend some when I say that, but it's getting late in the game. John chapter 14, Jesus promised that when he left, he would pray to God that God would leave a comforter for us. That comforter is the Holy Spirit, and you don't have to speak gibberish as evidence. You know, and the important thing about that cloven tongue that goes out to where everyone understands, that's the same tongue, language, that the elect will speak when they're delivered up before the Antichrist. How else would everyone understand what was being said unless it was the Holy Spirit speaking? And it will be the Holy Spirit speaking through the elect, not they speaking of their own mind. David in Georgia. Let's see. Can you pray to God for help before you go before Satan? Well, absolutely. Plus, the elect will have the two witnesses guiding us as that period of time approaches. You follow with the second, will God honor you if he sees you trying to serve him? I fall short, but I repent and try to be truthful before God and ask for his help and not to feel bad about. And Pastor Dennis, I care for you very much, and thank you, David. I care for you in Jesus Christ as well. You know, David, we all fall short. I mess up. I'll be the first to, you said you're honest with God. Well, anyone who is honest with God admits that they mess up. We all miss the mark. We all get off in the ways of the world occasionally. The flesh is a terrible thing. It distracts us from doing what we should to please God in many cases. But repentance and the resulting forgiveness is the beauty of Christianity. When God forgives you, though, David, don't forget to forgive yourself. You know, that's one of the most difficult things for Christians to do. We tend to seem to like to beat ourselves up. We're like, oh man, I can't believe that I messed up that bad. I don't know if I can live with myself because I did that. But that's the thing. Repent and the sin is forgiven. It's not there anymore. It's blotted out. Forgive yourself and get on with serving God. Brian in Pennsylvania, greetings. Greetings back at you. I pray all is well with you and your staff. Things are going excellent here at the chapel. I watch your broadcast 5 times a week. Quick question, how many father-in-laws did Moses have? It seems Reuel in Exodus 2:18, Raguel in Numbers 10:29, and Jethro in Exodus 18:1 are all the same person, the father of Zipporah. You're exactly right, and that's sharp student. Reuel and Raguel are just simply two versions of the same name. Jethro is not a name, it's a title. It means His Excellency. Who is the father-in-law mentioned in Judges 4:11? That's a mistranslation there.

there that's talking about Hobab, which is Jethro's son and Moses' brother-in-law. The center column reference in my Bible cites Numbers 10:29 as a reference for Hobab in Judges 4:11. Hobab in Numbers 10:29 is the son of Raguel. That's exactly right. This then would make Hobab Moses' brother-in-law, right? You got it. Either way, it seems that Moses' father-in-law was a Kenite. Could this be the reason for Miriam and Aaron speaking against Moses in Numbers 12:1? No, you were going 100% there until you got to the last part. Raguel or Jethro was not a Kenite. He lived in among the Kenites in the land of the Kenites, but he himself was a Midianite priest. Do you know who Midian was? Well, make a note of Genesis chapter 25, verse 4. You'll find that Midian was the son of Abraham and Keturah. And that, what does that mean? Well, Keturah was Adamic, Abraham was Adamic. That means Medan was Adamic. And to be a priest of Medan, you had to be Adamic. And why did Aaron and Miriam speak against Moses in Numbers 12:1? Well, it starts off, I know what you're talking about there, because of the Ethiopian, which is a poor translation as well. It's the Cushite, and it's referring to Zipporah. So Moses had one father-in-law. The reason that Miriam and Aaron spoke against him in Numbers chapter 12, they weren't speaking against him. They were speaking against God. They said, well, you know, we're prophets and a prophetess too. Why does God only speak through Moses? We're important people. God was so angry with Miriam, he struck her with leprosy. David in California, righteousness exalteth a nation, but sin is a reproach to any people. How can America expect blessings from God when the high court legalizes sin? And you mentioned Leviticus 18:22 and 20:13, Romans 1:24-29, and you're talking about the Supreme Court legalizing same-sex marriages. And, you know, you're preaching to the choir, David. I totally agree with you. However, there are some righteous people in this country. Still yet, believe it or not, there are some. And we will continue to teach against those who would make such unrighteous practices, homosexuality. If you've been watching the program this week, you saw that in full force. Carol in Michigan, thank you for carrying the gospel to us. I love your hour. Well, I'm glad you enjoyed the teaching. I remember Pastor Arnold saying there were three generations. Could you remind me of these? I only remember the 110. Well, you're mistaken on the 110. What Carol is talking about is the length of generations. And there are three separate generations mentioned in God's Word, a 40, a 70, and a 120, not a 110-year generation. The 40-year generation you'll find in Numbers chapter 14. That's the generation that tempted God some 10 times. And they were sentenced to judged to die in the wilderness. 40 years they wandered, that generation. 70-year generation you'll find in Psalms 90 verse 10, which states that the days of our years are 70. A score is 20. 60 plus 10 is 70. 120-year generation you'll find in Genesis chapter 6, verse 3. Brooke in Tennessee, I've watched your father's lectures on the sin in the garden, and I still don't understand how Eth Ha'adam sinned unless he allowed Eve to be beguiled. Could you please write me back and explain?

0: Most important this, beloved, you stay in His Word every day. Every day, and your Father's Word is a good day, even with trouble. You know why? It's because Jesus Yeshua, our Savior and Messiah, He is the living Word.
1: 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Once again, that's Shepherd's Chapel, P.O. 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We invite you to join us for the next in-depth Bible study each weekday at the same time. Thank you for watching today's program, and God bless you.

Genesis 1:46, the first six chapters in God's Word. The world that was. Did you realize there was a world age before this one? Same old world, different age. The creation itself. When were the races created? You see, all the races were created separately, and you'll find that documented in these particular CDs. How and what was the sin in the garden? It will be discussed in this series also. This is a must for the serious Bible scholar, for if you do not understand how it was in the beginning, you certainly will never understand the end. I think you will find this series very rewarding and certainly will answer questions that no doubt you have always wondered about. Genesis 1:46. Hey, I know you're going to enjoy this series.

0: Welcome to the Shepherd's Chapel Network Family Bible Study Hour with Pastor Arnold Murray. Wisdom is understanding God's Word. Pastor Murray's unique teaching approach brings God's Word alive with meaning as he takes you on a chapter-by-chapter, verse-by-verse study of God's letter to you, the Bible. And now here is Pastor Arnold Murray.
1: Good day to you. God bless you. Say welcome to the Shepherd's Chapel. Welcome to this family Bible study hour back in our Father's Word, Deuteronomy. Deuteronomy chapter 15. We get into some civil arrangements that our Father has set forth. And you're going to learn about a sabbatical year. And that's every seventh year. And some of the things that he put forth for that. So with that having been said, a word of wisdom from our Father in Yeshua's name, chapter 15, verse 1, let's go with it. And it reads, at the end of every 7 years, thou shalt make a release. And verse 2, and this is the manner of the release. This is how it works. Every creditor that lendeth aught unto his neighbor shall release it. He shall not exact it of his neighbor or of his brother because it is called the Lord's release. Now, many people think that this means just do away with it. It doesn't necessarily mean that. The word exact in the Hebrew means don't you go out in that seventh year and hound him, tax him, harass him, trouble him. It's nil in that year. Now, and at the same time, you have to know the difference in neighbor and brother. A brother is one born of the womb of Israel, and a neighbor is one adopted into the family of Israel, and a stranger is exactly that, a stranger. So, and so it is. So it means in the sense of a neighbor that in that seventh year, give him a breath of air. Let him have an opportunity to revive. Verse 3, of a foreigner thou mayest exact it again. You can go for it. But that which is thine with thy brother, thine hand shall release. You don't bother him. Verse 4, save or except when there shall be no poor, the reason being when there shall be no poor among you, for the Lord shall greatly bless thee in the land which the Lord thy God giveth thee for an inheritance to possess it. In other words, whereby the purpose being for the release, so that the poor themselves would have an opportunity, if they're working at it, to catch up enough that they can hit it on their own then. And if they can produce, that's all and well. And this has nothing to do with handicapped persons. They were to be taken care of, period. But here we have the fact that this foreigner, that's a non-believer, then you can keep riding them. If they owe you, they owe you. But so there would be no poor in Israel. You give everyone a chance to rise above standards that some would have. That means to have a comfortable, full life. As long as our Father promises that as long as you try and as long as you follow his word, he's going to bless you anyway. If you have those blessings, then fortunate you are indeed. Verse 5. Only if thou carefully hearken unto the voice of the Lord thy God, to observe to do all these commandments which I command thee this day, if you will be real careful, if you absorb them, if you will listen, verse 6, for the Lord thy God blesseth thee as he promised thee. It's his promise, you can count on it. And thou shalt lend unto many nations, but thou shalt not borrow, and thou shalt reign over many nations, but thou shalt not reign, they shall not reign over thee. And so it is. Why then, or why can't we borrow? It would seem that we've broken this commandment and that our nation has borrowed. I can remember back in World War II, we had what was called Lend-Lease. And we lent money to many, many nations. And even though it came almost upon the heels of the Great Depression, we were still able to do that. Why? Because we had God's blessings. We could do that. But when you drift so far away from God that he ceases to bless, you're going to have to borrow from somebody else. Well, why would they be so poor they would have to borrow from somebody else? Because they do not have God's blessings. That's why. You keep trying to drive God out of everything, and you let some nutcases come in and start with that is politically correct. You take everything that is common sense out of school books for children, you change history and write it so that it offends no one, even Satan, and what have you got left? Mush, untruth, and you're very displeasing to Almighty God. So you can rest assured when you allow that to happen. I'm going to say it again. In America, political correctness ended with the words, "Let's roll," on 9/11. Don't you ever let anyone rob you of that again. You stand up for your rights. You're a free citizen in a free nation. And you know truth from fiction. And let's get the blessings of Almighty God back into this great nation. And may Almighty God have mercy on those that would try to do anything otherwise. You get ahead by having God's blessings. You get behind by driving God from our nation. Verse 7. If there be among you a poor man of one of thy brethren within any of thy gates in thy land, which the Lord thy God giveth thee, thou shalt not harden thine heart nor shut thine hand from thy poor brother. In other words, you're going to give him a job if it's possible. Somewhat he will. If he's willing to work, if he's willing to get ahead, he's going to do fine. You don't turn away somebody just because they're poor. It's not a sin to be poor. I often teach it's kind of a sin to stay that way in this free nation. You can always work your way up. Verse 8, but thou shalt open thine hand wide unto him, and shalt surely lend him sufficient for his need in that which he wanteth. In other words, if he's got something on the ball, if he has a business he wants to do, or if he has a profession he wants to fulfill, and you can give him that job, you do it. Verse 9, beware, that means you be careful, beware that there be not a thought in thy wicked heart, if you have a wicked heart, saying, the seventh year, the year of release, is at hand, and thine eye be evil against thy poor brother, and thou givest him naught, and he cry unto the Lord against thee, and it be sin unto thee. And so it would be. But you don't have a wicked heart. You have compassion. This is one thing I can say, basically. This is one of the marks of God's elect that you can count on. They have compassion. Verse 10, thou shalt surely give him, and thine heart shall not be grieved when thou givest unto him, because that for this thing the Lord thy God shall bless thee in all thy works, and in all that thou puttest thine hand unto. That's the evener-upper. God makes it even. Now, many Christians get carried away with this, and they feel, well, we just should loan money to anybody that asks for it. That's not what it said. It's to a brother or somebody that wants to work. It's for an individual that wants to get ahead. You know, you've got a lot of slough-offs in this world, and I don't like to see slough-offs try to take advantage of good Christian people. If you have a person that is afflicted with, let's say, drugs, and they hit on Christians, where Christians therefore become enablers so that somebody can get a fix or a hit. Okay, you don't loan money to people like that. That's not what this is talking about. Well, it is. God usually gives you what you can take care of. And if he gives you more than you can take care of, guess what? Somebody's going to beat you out of it. You're not going to have it long. Or you will have people, as I often say, that say, well, I read where I can get 30% if I invest offshore. If you invest offshore, and when it comes sundown, say bye-bye to your money, it's gone. Okay. It's just that if it sounds too good to be true, guess what? It is. Work, work, work. And reliability and a person that is responsible for their own actions and debts. That's who you help. And a person that is handicapped. This, I want to say, coming out the gate. This does not, when I say work, work, work, and jobs, we're not talking about the handicapped. Quite frankly, the handicapped themselves in being believers of the Lord Jesus Christ set a better example than I could ever set as a witness for Jesus Christ. Because a non-believer looks at the handicapped person and says, well, how could you still love the Lord? Whereas I think it's pretty obvious why I do. He's blessed me. So there you go. Just knowing Father's promise. If you listen to these commandments and if you do them, if you use your head, but do not, I say at the same time, I grow tired of seeing people take advantage of Christians. I do not like that. I do not appreciate it. I have no patience with it. But somebody that is genuine and responsible, then that's what our Father is speaking of here. So let's go with the next verse. Verse 11. For the poor shall never cease out of the land. You're always going to have them with you. Therefore, I command thee, saying, thou shalt open thine hand wide unto thy brother, to thy poor, and to the needy in thy land. Give them a chance. Give them an opportunity. If they want to rise up, if they want to help themselves, if they want to take care of their family. You know, a man that is poor and is striving to take care of his children is a good man. But a man that will not even try to take care of his family is worse than a heathen. That's scriptural in the great book of Timothy. Verse 12. And if thy brother, this is one born to the womb of Israel, an Hebrew man, Eber meaning one that came across the river, the river Euphrates, that's where the name comes, any one of the 12 tribes, in other words, or an Hebrew woman, be sold unto thee, and serve thee 6 years, then in the seventh year thou shalt let him go free from thee. This doesn't mean if it happens to be a sabbatical year or not. It simply means that once they've served you that period of time, you're going to let them go. You're going to give them their freedom. Many people in hard times at this time would sell their family into bondage so they could have food. And not a practice that's practiced necessarily anymore, but it was at that time. And so it is that if it's one of your own and they were sold into bondage to you, then when they've worked for you for 6 years, you give them a free pass. They're a free soul, a free person. And again, that was of this time and certainly not at this time. 13, but the type and example is still there. And when thou sendest him out free from thee, thou shalt not let him go away empty. I mean, he's spent 6 years working for you. You owe him. 14, thou shalt furnish him liberally. That means generously. Out of thy flock and out of thy flour, a floor rather, that means threshing floor, and out of thy winepress of that wherewith the Lord thy God hath blessed thee, thou shalt give unto him. You're going to bless him in return. Why? He was a blessing to you, that he helped you get ahead. You know, why do people hire people? Because they make you money. Okay. Anytime that you hire somebody that does not make you any money or fulfill their, you better get rid of them. Okay. You hire a bunch of people in your company that will never attempt to help the company make any money, and you're going broke anyways, you're going to lose your business. So you want people that have purpose, and people that take responsibility and have dedication to, that is to say, what they're doing. And when they do that, and when they help build something, then they should deserve a part. Verse 15. And thou shalt remember that thou was a bondman in the land of Egypt. You were a slave yourself. And the Lord thy God redeemed thee. Therefore I command thee this thing today. In other words, when the Lord redeemed you, you can redeem somebody else. You can help them, is what it's saying. And this is something you never want to forget. When God gives you blessings, don't be a Scrooge. When God amplifies what you have, then those that you see that are responsible, and I'll repeat, deserving, that's a big word, that are deserving, you will see to it that they are helped. Verse 16, and it shall be, if he say unto thee, I will not go away from thee, because he loveth thee and thine house, because he is well with thee. In other words, after the 6 years, he's made a lot of friends there. He enjoys his job. He loves what he's doing. And he says, I don't want to go free. I want to stay with this company. I want to stay with this house because I'm happy here. And this is a good sign. When a home is so happy and so successful that someone that is even freed would not want to leave it, it's a good place. You can rest assured of one thing, Father would be there. And so it is. So what do you do then? 17, then thou shalt take an awl and thrust it through his ear unto the door. And he shall be thy servant forever, and also unto thy maidservant thou shalt do likewise. Now this really, a lot of people say, well, what does that mean, take an awl? And, well, it could be like, an awl would be like piercing an ear on the doorpost. What was, at the time of Passover, what was placed on the doorpost? The blood of the lamb. And what this means, it makes one blood kin. In other words, blood brothers, so to speak. This is a practice that is done among many peoples, is making one a blood brother. And maybe more so than many might think, for this is only a type. For there was one that shed his blood on the cross. And when you come under that blood, when you partake of that blood, you become family. You become a servant of the Lord Jesus Christ forever, forever and ever. And this is a type mentioned here as well as in Exodus in one place, that this blood brotherhood, as it would look forward to the cross, whereby Christ would become our Passover. And certainly, again, when you partake of that blood shed on the cross, you become a blood brother and a member of the family of Christianity, the family of Almighty God. And so it is. Maybe that gives you a little better look into why this person is happy here. He doesn't want to leave. has everything he so desires right here in that home. And you know something? So it is in God's house. So it is in under that blood that Christ shed on that cross, that it makes us all brothers in him. And we are his servants, not for 7 years, not for 6 years, but forever and ever. What a wonderful place to be, and how wonderful that brotherhood and love can be shared and felt even in these flesh bodies and even in this troubled world whereby success is guaranteed by Almighty God. Continuing then with verse 18. It shall not seem hard unto thee when thou sendest him away free from thee, for he hath been worth a double hired servant to thee in serving thee 6 years, and the Lord thy God shall bless thee in all that thou doest. If he chooses to go, you know, he was only a day worker as a slave, whereas one of the house member, they work whatever they're called upon to do, night or day. Okay. But what it's saying is, even while he was doing that, he was double hired. He worked like he was a member of the house already, and you're blessed. Verse 19. All the firstling males that come of thy herd and of thy flock, thou shalt sanctify unto the Lord thy God. Belongs to him. Thou shalt do no work with the firstlings of thy bullock, nor shear the firstling of thy sheep. Why? It belongs to God. This is your first fruits. And so it is. Verse 20, thou shalt eat it before the Lord thy God year by year in the place. Do not read over this. In the place which the Lord shall choose, thou and thy household. Now, you have to understand what was nailed to the cross and what Christ became to us. For Christ, if you would, as it is written in Romans 8, was of the first fruits. And Christ himself, who was on that cross, he had becoming our Passover. He fulfilled animal sacrifice forever. So we don't sacrifice animals. So, but what is it then that God wants from you? Hosea 6:6, he wants your love. Now this is important. A lot of people say, well, you're reading back here in the Old Testament. No. It explains in detail your father's emotions and how he feels. He wants your love sacrificed to him and no one else. It belongs to him. If you're his servant, if you're one of his children, and you will do it where God picks the place. Well, exactly, what does that mean? Well, where you study the word of God, that's where you're fed. And that's where you practice sharing that love toward Father. That's where you pour that love out at. It's where you come together and commune with the establishment that God blesses. And you don't have to be around an organization too long before you know whether or not God blesses it, whether God picked that place. It just is obvious. Why? Because God's blessings are there. And it's always a wonderful, most beautiful thing to see the workings of the Almighty God when he feeds you and when you share in that firstling, the word, the truth, and you're fed there. What would be the counter of that? It's for you to go out in the traditions of men and pick a place that God didn't pick, where it's obvious he wasn't blessed there because truth is never taught there. Makes a big difference, got it? And I'm not judging anyone or anything. I'm just saying, he says, beware. And certainly you should. You know, you don't have to be the brightest bulb in the drawer to know when someone is teaching God's word chapter by chapter and verse by verse. And when someone is just ratchet jawing, you don't have to be the brightest bulb in the drawer to know and understand. That's called spiritual discernment as to whether you're being fed and you're at the place that God would have you be to put forth that love to him, assuring him that you love him, that you have participated in that blood, that you are a family member, that you are a Christ man, and that you love him. And so it is. Let's go with the next verse, verse 21. And if there be any blemish therein, as if it be lame or blind or have any ill blemish, thou shalt not sacrifice it unto the Lord thy God. Christ was perfect. God doesn't want something that's imperfect. And so it is. You don't, what is it now? Let's see. What replaced sacrificing animals to God? Hosea 6:6, I don't want your burnt offerings. I want your mercy, your grace, your love. Don't you try to hand him some crimped up, halfway, half-baked love. That means don't you even try to approach him if you're not sincere. He doesn't want it, in other words. He will turn you down. Don't ever try to con Almighty God. Don't take of yourself your love until it is full grown and full blossom and is obvious, and share that love with him. That's what he wants. Why? Because he did for you. So he expects that in return. So don't try to pass off that half-baked stuff to Almighty God. Verse 22, thou shalt eat it within thy gates. The unclean and the clean person shall eat it alike, as the roebuck or as the hart. That is to say, it becomes like the deer. Why? God already owns it. Don't ever try to donate or sacrifice at this time something that is wild in nature and God already owns. You know, that would be cheating. But what he's saying is in your house at the same time as you're maturing, don't waste your love. At least share it and grow and amplify, receiving when possible the blessings of God. You know, this is one of the things that I suppose it's human nature, that when God blesses, naturally your love to him grows stronger. That's just, I suppose, human nature. But it's kind of sad on the other hand, because you should love him anyway, regardless. Whatever up, down, sideways, or whatever, however life comes, you should love him, because from him comes all blessings. And if you're not sharing in the blessings, you're just in a heap of hurt. Verse 23, only thou shalt not eat the blood thereof, thou shalt pour it upon the ground as water. And there you have it again, that what he's telling you is practice clean health. Practice health laws in your food. And certainly, I can even go further, stretching the point just a little bit. Keep practicing those health laws in your spiritual beliefs also. Don't try to throw some lame love at Almighty God. And when you partake of food, do as you were instructed in the 14th chapter and feed your flesh body. God created it. He knows what makes it healthy. He knows what makes it work properly. So feed it accordingly and be blessed. When you obey God, you are always blessed. Chapter 16, verse 1. Observe the month of Abib. That's the beginning of the month. A year, rather, and keep the Passover unto the Lord thy God. For he, in the month of Abib, the Lord thy God brought thee forth out of Egypt by night. And this would later be changed to, in the Hebrew, to Nisan. But it is the first month of the year on the Hebrew calendar, beginning with the spring equinox. Verse 2, thou shalt therefore sacrifice the Passover unto the Lord thy God of the flock and the herd in the place which the Lord shall choose to place his name there. Where did God place his name there? And what is he talking about with Passover for Christians today? You have to go to the New Testament to find out. And in 1 Corinthians chapter 5 and in verse 7, listen carefully. This is how you celebrate Abia. I'll say it in a different language even, the first month of the year. Purge out therefore the old leaven, that you may be a new lump, and as ye are unleavened, in other words, unclean, for even Christ our Passover is sanctified for sacrifice for us. That's where his name is. The Passover is Christ. The Passover is Yeshua, Yahweh's Savior. That's where you find him, and that is the place. And you find him 14 days, sundown after the spring equinox each spring. Not by the moons, but we're children of the day, of the light. The solar calendar never changes. It's always the same. And you find him, and Christ, that's where his name is. He is our Passover. Therefore, let us keep the feast, not with old leaven, neither with the leaven of malice and wickedness, but with the unleavened bread of sincerity and truth. Truth is a wonderful, beautiful thing. And that's what God's word is truth. And he keeps that for you. That's why it's so important to him that you practice where the truth is. And where is it again that truth is? Where is it that his name is? Yeshua, the Passover. That's where you go. And that's the highest holy day of Christianity. There are many other holy days, but that's the high one. That's the one where his name is. His name is Christ. His name is Yeshua, which is Jesus in English. Yeshua, Yahweh's Savior, your Savior, he that shared that blood, which when we partake of that table at Passover, and when you partake of that blood, you become a blood brother. You're a Christian, and you're his servant forever. Don't ever forget it. All right, bless your heart. You listen a moment, won't you please?
0: The Mark of the Beast on CD is our free introductory offer to you. What is the Mark of the Beast? Many false teachers would have you believe it will be a tattoo on your forehead or a computer chip implanted under your skin. It is getting late in the game. You need to know what the Mark of the Beast is. As it's written in Revelation chapter 13, verse 8, many will be deceived. There is no need for you to be deceived. Christ said in Mark 13:23, "Behold, I have foretold you all things." 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You may also request your free CD by mailing your request to Shepherd's Chapel, Post Office Box 416, Gravette, Arkansas 72736. 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
1: And there we are back again. Let's have the 800 number, please. 1-800-643-4645. That number good from Puerto Rico, throughout the U.S., Alaska, Hawaii, hey, all over Canada. If the Spirit moves, you got a question, you share it. Won't you do that? Please never ask a question about a particular reverend or denomination or organization. Don't judge people. We have one judge, our Father. Stick with him. And those of you that listen by shortwave around the world, it's always a pleasure hearing from you, and your announcer at the end of the hour will give you our mailing address, And it's always good to hear from you. Got a prayer request? Don't need that number. You don't need an address. Why? God knows what you're thinking. He sure does. Why? He loves you. He created you different than anyone else, your being. Even in the flesh body, you're different. You have different DNA, different fingerprints. You're unique, and he wanted someone just like you. But he wants you to love him. That's what it's all about. So ask yourself, take inventory. But the main thing, if you want his blessings, you will love him. Father, around the globe we come. We ask that you lead, guide, direct, Father. Touch in Yeshua's precious name. Thank you, Father. Amen. He's sure good to us, and we appreciate him so much. Amy from New York. Is it okay to put up a Christian nativity? I know he was born in September. If you feel, it doesn't matter what time of the year. The birth of Christ was a wonderful thing, the greatest gift to the poor the earth has ever received. So you can put one up year-round if you want to. There's nothing wrong with that. Dennis from Indiana. I have two questions. Back in Jacob's days, where they traveled back and forth to Egypt, was it solid ground then? The canal must not have been there at that time. It wasn't. And they up near where Succoth is. You were right up at the head there where that was dry ground all the way, and later the Suez Canal naturally would be cut through there. But it was not there at that time. The Nile was certainly there. And when we die and there is, and this meat and this flesh goes back to dust, why don't the bones also? They do. It takes a little longer, but they get there. Jane from Georgia. Does God pick our presidents here in the United States to steer the course of these end times? Thank you. No, the people do. That's why we vote. The people get what they ask for, and you get what you deserve. And that's why we have a free nation that is of the people, by the people, and for the people. And sometimes we've had some good people, and sometimes we've had some that weren't all that much. So what happens when we get one that's not all that much? We get rid of them. We don't do it like many nations do. We vote them out. That's the way we change systems, in a peaceful, orderly, Christian way. Wiley from Virginia, I have a couple of questions for you. I am probably going to misspell the word, but I will give it a try. Well, you're doing good so far. This may sound stupid, but when exactly is the spring equinox? I know you said to count, I think, 15 days from the spring equinox. The spring equinox is always on our calendar on March the 21st. Sometimes it'll fall on the 20th, but 9 out of 10 times it's the 21st. You count 14 days, and then when that 15th day pops, that's Passover. And you can count on it, and you know something? 50 days later is Pentecost. And that's the solar calendar. After that 14 days has 7 sets of 50, which is 350 days plus the 14. And sometimes at the civil new year in the fall, if the sun did not hit through the east gate and right into the Holy of Holies, then a day was corrected there by the calendar of that time. Okay. Also, what does Yuletide mean? And also, pray for my mother. She has, you've got it, and we'll certainly do that. On the list, Joan from Alabama. I have never heard an explanation of why our government wants to close Gitmo Bay and bring the terrorist here to the U.S. You are the wisest person I know of, so I'm asking you, we have learned so much from you, and God bless you. Why was Guantanamo closed? Politics. Okay. Bad move. Bad judgment. One of the worst things we could do is to take away from the military, whose military business it is, always has been. You put a bunch of slicks, lawyers, that most of them would have no combat experience, most of them would not know whether they were up or down or sideways, have no common sense whatsoever, and try to have them discern what happened on a battlefield, or how you talk to a prisoner to save American lives. You know, needs to stay in the military. But strictly politics, bad politics. That's why the, you know, trying to kiss up to foreign governments. That's all in the world for one or two foreign governments saying, we just don't like that place. So tough stuff. If you don't like Gitmo, then do something about it. Okay. It's ours. We're going to keep it, like it, or lump it. Okay. That we shouldn't have leaders that kiss up to foreign nations and try to make excuses for the protection and safety of our nation. Well, I guess this old Marine got that said, didn't he? Linda from Iowa. I'm a new viewer, and I believe God led me to watch you. I was raised a Christian home. Okay, that's good. Please read the King James Version, the one you believe is the only one, and explain the what, when, and where, and who of this scripture, if you would please. Especially explain what it means in Thessalonians 4:16 through 18. How can another verse in the Bible cancel this out? Well, you're not reading at all. Where's the subject begin? You can't start here. You would be like in the middle of the stream with no starting point. In other words, you didn't read the subject back in the 13th verse that explains who, when, and where. And then you would be floating off in space somewhere, drifting along without truth. So what does 13 say? Paul says, I don't want you to be ignorant like the heathen. If you believe Christ rose from the dead, then you had better believe those that sleep or are dead in Christ are already there with him. They're not out here in some hole in the ground. Okay? That's what it says, and that's what it means. And then there's no way that we can precede those that are dead. Why? They're already gone. You don't have to be the brightest bulb in the drawer to know if they're with Christ already, they're gone. There's no way we can precede them. We're still here. That's just common sense. And we're going to meet him in the air at the last trump. Do you know what that word air is in the Greek? It's not atmosphere. It's breath of life, body. In other words, instantly we're changed into our spiritual body, as this same Paul taught in 1 Corinthians chapter 15, verse 52. Okay? Greg from Florida, in Revelation 24 it talks about the souls of them that didn't accept the beast were beheaded. Does beheaded here mean decapitation or being cut off for the people who followed the beast? And how can the scripture be compared with Luke 21, 16 and 18? Well, you know, it is true that many were put in lions' dens. In the Colosseums of Rome, many were tortured, burned at the stake, and on it goes, beheaded. But they don't do that anymore. Why? Satan changed his M.O. That's why that Luke 21 supersedes. They can't harm a hair on your head. He's come in as Christ, and Christ didn't go around murdering people. If he were to behead people, people would riot away. No, this is not the Savior. He's a murderer. Salvador from California, I have one question. In the book of Job in chapter 42, what does Keziah mean? I looked it up in the Strong's Concordance and it said that it was the second daughter of Job. What? In the Hebrew, it means casa, C-A-S-S-I-A, the castle wood. Okay. Samuel from North Carolina. If the U.S. is going to be among the nations that convert to the one world monetary system, wouldn't a Social Security number be the mark of the beast? No, it isn't. The Social Security number is an insurance number. The mark of the beast is what's in your mind. If you're deceived into thinking when Satan's coming pretty soon to say, I've come to rapture you out of here, though the word rapture is not even in the Bible. And I don't know how people cannot know Mark 13, where it says we Christians will be delivered up before the false Christ, that we're not to premeditate what we will say before him, but speak that the Holy Spirit gives us at that moment. That hasn't come to pass yet. Jesus was asked, what's going to be at the end of the world in Matthew 24? And he gives all seven events that transpires, the seven trumps, seven seals, and the seven vials, in layman's language that anyone can understand. And why someone would let some ratchet jaw mislead them into thinking that they're Christians and they're going to be gone when the work is just starting, then I wonder where their faith is in the Word of God. You need to study the Word to show yourself approved. Otherwise, you could be deceived. Maya from Maryland, I'm 16 years old and I wanted to know something. My grandmother passed away at 91 and I wanted to know if she will be 91 years old in heaven. Thank you. No, we're all the same age in heaven. Why? Because flesh bodies wrinkle, they get old. But in spiritual bodies, they don't change. They always have that youth, vivacious. And though youth, time has nothing to do with a spiritual body. It's eternal, okay? But you will know her, and she will be very beautiful. Don and Chris from Ohio. In Deuteronomy, in the commandments, you said the spiritual and civil. Would you please explain what that means? Thank you very much. We love you all. God bless you. Well, we sure do. We thank you for that. The first five, out of the Ten Commandments, the first five are spiritual. That means it has to do with our worshiping God and pleasing him. And the second five are civil, meaning how we live, what we should do. In other words, the things you should not do if you want his love. Amy from New York. In Zechariah 14, is this when Jesus comes back? Yes, it is. Zechariah 14 is the Old Testament, and I can teach most of the book of Revelation from that one chapter. It is a beautiful, beautiful piece of work, the 14th chapter of Zechariah. It is the return of Christ. It is the change of bodies, though the translation makes it sound very frightening, where sometimes people melt like wax, but we transform into our real bodies, which is to say, our spiritual bodies when that seventh trump sounds, okay? Phyllis from New York, in what month was John the Baptist born? John the Baptist was born in the month of March, okay? And what month was John's mother Elizabeth 6 months pregnant? December, in the month of December. Probably December the 25th. That was the day of the conception of the Lord Jesus Christ. Virgil from Arkansas, what is the incredible cover-up about? Is the rapture doctrine true or false? It is a book that pretty well lets you know how it even came into existence, the false teaching. And it is documented. And that's why we carry that book. It's not a good thing to be deceived in these end times. And this tells you where the thought came from, who picked up on it, and so forth. Gary from Arkansas. Was there any other prophets except the Christian religion since the Bible? Well, you don't declare true prophets or false prophets. Be pretty hard to answer that. A lot of false prophets have entered into this world. Lots of them. Richard from South Carolina. Are Cain and Abel brothers, and do they both have the same father? Thank you. Well, have you ever read Genesis chapter 4 and 5? Chapter 4, verse 1 stipulates that Eve had conceived, and that she, in verse 2, it says she continued in labor after Cain was born and gave birth to Abel. They were twins. Two conceptions. And then it gives the genealogy of Cain, but you will not find Adam in Cain's genealogy because he wasn't of Adam. And when you go to chapter 5 and the last verse or two of 4, you find out that Adam's first child after Abel was murdered by Cain because he was wicked because of who his father was. Then you find that Seth, and that begins the generations of Adam, Cain was not Adam's son. And the genealogy documents it. And you know, do you believe the Lord Jesus Christ? The Lord Jesus Christ in St. John chapter 8, verse 44 states that the first murderer in the beginning, who was that? Well, it was Cain. That he was of his father, the devil. Now, and if you go to Matthew chapter 13, verse 35 through 42, Christ tells you that the devil planted that first wicked seed. Yeah, the first murderer. I don't really see how a person that claims to

A Christian could have overlooked that. I really don't. Michelle from Iowa, what happens to our souls when we die, and where is it documented in the Bible? Well, 2 Corinthians chapter 5, verse 7-8, to be absent from this body is to be present with the Lord. You immediately go into your spiritual body and return to the Father who gave the soul to begin with. And then you can also read in Ecclesiastes chapter 12, verses 6 through 7, that your spirit, which is the intellect of your soul, meaning your soul, instantly returns to the Father that gave it. Okay? That's where you find it. Francis from Tennessee. Isaiah 55, verses 7 and 9. Is this talking about the unbelievers or the saints? I am confused by that. Could you please explain? It's kind of for everyone. You either give yourself to the Lord, and you get on the side of the Lord, and many times we all fall a little short, and you'd better repent and get on the side of the Lord. It applies to everyone. Francis from South Carolina, I would like to know, is there anything about playing instruments in the church? Well, the Psalms, all of the Psalms was musical, and it gives the various instruments. It is according to the church regulations. Okay, I'm not going to judge some church that prefers not to have instruments. If it doesn't, well, hey, that's fine with me. Okay, the main thing I'm concerned about is that God's word is taught in a church. That's what a church is supposed to be for. But I see nothing wrong with instruments. You know, David was a player of the harp. And what a beautiful instrument. And so it is. I don't think anyone could condemn David as a man after God's own heart. Kelly from Pennsylvania. Since God destroyed the first earth age, did he have to recreate everything in this world age? Thank you for your bold teaching. Well, you are so welcome. Our Father did, he regenerated, rejuvenated, and brought into this earth age, and the steps in that, bringing back the light and so forth, that brought us into this. The main thing you might know that he did create in this earth age that was different, you'll find in Genesis chapter 6, verse 3, that it grieved God a little that he had also now made man flesh also. Because, boy, was he messing up the man, that is to say, not God. And that he did create flesh man in this world age that was not in the last one. And it kind of grieved him. Genesis 6:3. Tim from Texas. The teaching that churches are doing today that Christ became literal sin on the cross versus being a sin offering. What is your opinion on teaching on this? Please explain. I would hate to be in the shoes on Judgment Day of someone that would say Christ became sin. He was perfect. That's why he could be offered. You know, we read in today's lecture, don't try to offer me something that isn't perfect. And sin is what it was really talking about. And he was the perfect offering for our sin, not his. And you know, this is where Psalms 22 comes into being. It is Christ's words on the cross. Eli, Eli, lama sabachthani. His words on the cross. My God, why hast thou forsaken me? He was quoting David. And it even goes into the depth of how they would nail him to the cross and the Roman soldiers gambling for his clothing. No, Christ never became sin. He was perfect, and I would be very much against anyone that would teach otherwise. I'm out of time. Hey, I love you all because you enjoy studying our Father's Word, chapter by chapter, verse by verse. Most of all, though, God loves you for it. It's the letter he has sent to you, helping you be happy in your flesh bodies. And when you make his day, boy, is he going to make yours. We're brought to you by your tithes and offerings. If we've helped you, you help us keep coming to you. Once you do that, bless God. He will always bless you. Now,

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We invite you to join us for the next in-depth Bible study each weekday at this same time. Thank you for watching today's program, and God bless you.

Genesis 1:46, the first six chapters in God's Word. The world that was. Did you realize there was a world age before this one? Same old world, different age. The creation itself. When were the races created? You see, all the races were created separately, and you'll find that documented in these particular CDs. How and what was the sin in the garden? It will be discussed in this series also. This is a must for the serious Bible scholar, for if you do not understand how it was in the beginning, you certainly will never understand the end. I think you will find this series very rewarding and certainly will answer questions that no doubt you have always wondered about. Genesis 1:46. Hey, I know you're going to enjoy this series.

0: Thanks be to God. Thanks be to God who gives us the victory through our Lord Jesus Christ. Thanks be to God who causes us to triumph in Jesus Christ. Well, what is it that Jesus gives us the victory over? What does he cause us to triumph over? Death, of course. Through him we have eternal life. As we learn in Hebrews chapter 2, verse 14, that through his death, Jesus destroyed him that has the power of death, that is to say, the devil. Let's begin our study today with a psalm of David. David certainly knew who it was who gave him the victory over his enemies. Open your Bibles to Psalm 30, verse 1. Psalm 30, verse 1, as we ask that word of wisdom in Yeshua's precious name, Father, we ask you to open eyes, open ears this day. The title to Psalm 30, a psalm and song at the dedication of the house of David. Now, this is not to be confused with the temple. This is David's personal house or palace, if you will. Now, this psalm and song, the word song is shir, which means it's to be sung. And those of you with companion Bibles, you have a note on this, that this psalm and song are joined together 13 times in the titles of various psalms. This is the first occurrence of that joining of the two words, psalm and song. The word psalm, the first word is mizmar in the Hebrew. Verse 1, we ask that word of wisdom in Yeshua's precious name. Verse 1, and it reads, I will extol thee, or exalt thee, O Lord, for thou hast lifted me up, and hast not made my foes to rejoice over me. You gave me the victory, Lord. And you know what? He'll give you the victory, too, if you love and serve him. This phrase, lifted me up, it's like to raise out of a pit. In other words, I was near death. And if not for you pulling me out of that pit, I most assuredly would have died. Verse 2, O Lord my God, I cried unto thee, and thou hast healed me. He's the potter, we are the clay. He can heal your broken body, just as he can heal those broken potsherds. And not only your flesh body, but he can heal you spiritually as well. Don't forget, though, David cried unto him. So you take the initiative. If you need him, cry unto him, and he will heal you. O Lord, thou hast brought up my soul from the grave. This word in the Hebrew is Sheol. Most of you know it's often translated hell in the Old Testament. Thou hast kept me alive, that I should not go down to the pit. Now, this is a different word than the word grave. It's bor in the Hebrew. And it's a well, or could be translated prison. Sing unto the Lord, O ye saints of his. Saints are set aside ones. That's you. His elect he has set aside. And give thanks at the remembrance of his holiness, to the memorial of his holiness. Give thanks. And, you know, he is the only one that is holy. Our righteousness are as filthy rags compared to his righteousness, his holiness. For his anger endureth but a moment. And we're talking about when that cup of wrath is poured out. Revelation chapter 14. In his favor is life. As it's written in 2 Peter chapter 3, verse 9, God is long-suffering. That means he's patient, not willing that any should perish, but that all would come to repentance. That's what he wants. He wants all of his children to come to repentance. Will they? Unfortunately, not. Weeping may endure for a night, but joy cometh in the morning. Mary and my wife's grandfather in Germany had a saying that I'll never forget, and that is, for every April, there's a December. And for every December, there's an April. In other words, life has its seasons. For every cold winter day in December, there's a warm spring day when the flowers are starting to bloom. God's love endures throughout eternity. Now David is going to tell us what brought upon him the chastisement of the Lord. And in my prosperity, David speaking, I said, I shall never be moved. We hear a little bit of ego. In my prosperity, I will never fail. I will never fall. Well, I'll tell you, friends, without God in your life, you are going to fall. You're going to fail. We all fall short. But that's the beauty of Christianity. When you do mess up, you repent. And you ask him for forgiveness. You call upon him and he heals you, both physically and spiritually. Verse 7, Lord, by thy favor thou hast made my mountain or my kingdom to stand strong. Thou didst hide thy face and I was troubled. You got trouble when God hides his face from you because you've done something that caused him to do that. You've done something to grow out of favor with your Heavenly Father. When that happens, it's best to figure out what it is and change your ways, repent, ask him, cry unto him. Verse 8, I cried to thee, O Lord, and unto the Lord I made supplication. Supplication is earnest prayer or a request. What profit is there in my blood? When I go down to the pit, shall the dust praise thee? Will my dead body in the grave praise you? Of course not. Dead flesh is dead flesh. It can't praise the Lord, but your soul and your spirit can. Shall it declare thy truth? David's saying, let me live so I can continue to praise thee. Hear, O Lord, and have mercy upon me, Lord. Be thou my helper. Underline that word, helper. Can you imagine God being your helper when you need him? All you got to do is ask. Cry unto him, as David did. He'll hear you, and he will heal you. But you got to ask. You don't ask, no help. Verse 11. Thou hast turned for me my mourning into dancing. You've turned my December into an April. Thou hast put off my sackcloth, the sign of mourning, and girded me with gladness. He can do the same for you as well, beloved. Verse 12, the reason we came here, to the end that my glory, or probably better translated, my tongue or my soul, may sing praise to thee. And not be silent as the dust is, the dead body in the grave. O Lord my God, I will give thanks unto thee forever. Don't forget to thank him when he helps you. When he heals you, when he touches you and causes your spirit to be healed. Or your flesh body, if you're sick and he touches you and heals you. Don't forget to say thank you, Father. We should be thankful for God's saving presence. And he's always near to those who love and serve him. Turn with me to Psalm 75 as we continue our study on thanks be to God. Psalm 75. Now, if you've been through the book of Psalms with me, you know that to the chief musician, Altashkith, is actually a subscription to Psalm 74. It's not part of the title to Psalm 75. The title to Psalm 75 is the latter part of that, a psalm, a song of Asaph. Asaph was one of the three chief musicians, the Levitical singers, and actually was responsible for directing the Levitical singers. Psalm 75, verse 1, and it reads, unto thee, O God, do we give thanks. Unto thee do we give thanks. for that thy name is near, thy wondrous works declare. When he is near, you can declare his wondrous works. Man should declare the wondrous works of God. Verse 2, God speaks, when I shall receive the congregation, I will judge uprightly. I'm glad that God is the judge for that reason. He will judge uprightly. We all get exactly what we deserve, and we reap what we sow. And you know, he's completely fair, totally impartial, doesn't show favoritism to any of his children. So you can expect and you will get what you deserve on judgment day. Man is not a very good judge, as is written in Matthew chapter 7, verse 3. That's where God says, you know, you can see the little speck of sawdust in your brother's eye, but you can't see the beam or the board that's in your own eye. We have a tendency to judge others more seriously than we judge ourselves. Verse 3. The earth, and the Lord continues, the earth and all the inhabitants thereof are dissolved. Now that puts a specific time period on this. When is all flesh dissolved? At the seventh trump, in the twinkling of an eye. The corruptible must take on the incorruptible. 1 Corinthians chapter 15. We're going to go there in a minute. I bear up the pillars of it, Selah. Selah, a Hebrew word meaning stop, pause, meditate on what's been said, and usually is connecting what has been said with something that's about to be said. In this case, connecting the set time of judgment with the judgment itself, as it will affect the wicked and the righteous. The wicked will receive chastisement and punishment. The righteous will receive rewards. The choice is yours. Verse 4. I said unto the fools, deal not foolishly, and to the wicked, lift not up the horn. In Daniel chapter 7, verse 8, there's a horn. It's called Little Horn. Most of you know Little Horn as the king of Babylon, the Assyrian, is a name for the Antichrist. And they will raise up the horn, Little Horn. Why? Because he's going to be claiming to be Jesus Christ. Horn is always symbolic of power as well. Lift not up your horn on high. Speak not with a stiff neck. Don't be arrogant and stubborn. And the Antichrist will be arrogant. He's going to be claiming to be Jesus Christ. For promotion cometh neither from the east, nor from the west, nor from the south. Well, let's see. If it doesn't come from the north, the east, the west, or the south, which direction does it come from? The north, obviously. And if we're in Jerusalem, what if we look out to the north, do we see? God's throne. That's where promotion comes from, is from your heavenly Father. And if you will abase yourself, humble yourself, he will exalt you. If you exalt yourself, prepare to be abased or brought low. But God is the judge. He putteth down one and setteth up another. And it's his decision to make. But again, he's completely fair. He's completely impartial. For in the hand of the Lord there is a cup. You know what's in that cup? Soon after the seventh trump. It's a cup of God's wrath that will be poured out on his children. Revelation chapter 14, verses 9 and 10. And they're going to drink it every last dreg. And the wine is red. It is full of mixture. And he poureth out of the same. But the dregs thereof, all the wicked of the earth, shall wring them out and drink them. God's wrath will be poured out on those who are spiritually in bed with the Antichrist, when he returns, and they're going to drink it up. They deserve it. But I will declare forever, I will sing praises to the God of Jacob, the God of Jacob, the natural seed line, all 12 tribes. All the horns of the wicked also will I cut off, including little horn, the Antichrist. But the horns of the righteous shall be exalted. And that is the way it is. You reap what you sow, and judgment day, some will receive rewards, some will receive chastisement and punishment. Thanks be to God who gives us the victory through our Lord Jesus Christ. Turn with me to 1 Corinthians, New Testament, chapter 15. We referred to this chapter just a moment ago. 1 Corinthians chapter 15, the teachings of Paul. In this chapter, Paul teaches very well that we have two bodies. We have a spiritual body and we have an earthly body. Let's pick it up with verse 28. 1 Corinthians chapter 15, verse 28. And when all these things shall be subdued unto him, then shall the Son also himself be subjected unto him that put all things under him, that God may be all in all. One office, one Father. Verse 29, else what shall they do which are baptized for the dead? If the dead rise not at all, why are they then baptized for the dead? Now, the Marcionites and others believed that this meant that you could be baptized for someone who had deceased, was dead, and be saved, or save that person. That's not what this verse is saying at all, most of you know. What he's saying here, Paul is saying this, if you think Jesus died and he's still in that tomb, why would you want to be baptized in his name, the name of Jesus Christ? And of course, you know he's not in that tomb. Praise God, he arose from that tomb, which gave us the victory over death. And don't ever forget to thank him for that. But if you don't believe Jesus arose from that tomb, why would you want to be a Christian, is what Paul is saying. Why would you be baptized in his name? Verse 30. And why stand we in jeopardy every hour? Death is at our door every hour. It was dangerous to be a Christian at this time. I protest by your rejoicing, which I have in Christ Jesus our Lord. I die daily, Paul speaking. I face death daily. Paul didn't have a rose garden walk. I mean, he was shipwrecked. He was beaten. He was thrown in prison. Why? All for the word of God. It's a good thing to be thrown in prison for. Verse 32. If after the manner of men I have fought with beast at Ephesus, what advantage hath it me if the dead rise not? If Jesus didn't rise, all this that I'm doing is a waste of time. Let us eat and drink, for tomorrow we die. He says this in irony. There was a group called the Epicureans. The Sadducees also didn't believe in life after death. And what Paul's saying here is, if Jesus didn't rise from the dead, let's eat and drink and be merry and live today, because tomorrow really doesn't matter. And of course, you know it does. There's a judgment day coming, so don't eat, drink, and be merry. 33, be not deceived. Evil communications corrupt good manners. Bad company can spoil your good character. Watch who you associate with. Awake to righteousness and sin not, for some have not the knowledge of God. Some are biblically illiterate. Look around today. I speak this to your shame. 2 Timothy chapter 2, verse 15 states, study to show yourself approved, a workman that need not be ashamed, rightly dividing the word of truth. Don't be shamed with biblical illiteracy. Studying God's word is something that you'll never waste your time doing. Why? Because the word is forever. This world's going to change. The world ages are going to change, but the word of God will never change. 35. But some man, or some will say, how are the dead raised up? And with what body do they come? In their ignorance, they say, well, if the body raises up, the flesh can't live forever. It gets old. It gets sick. Paul's going to do a real good job of explaining that we have two different bodies in the following verses. Thou fool, that which thou sowest is not quickened, that means made alive, except it die. Now what Paul's going to do here is give us an analogy. When you take a seed of a plant and you put it in the ground and you water it, it germinates. That seed dies. But out of that comes a new plant. And that's what Paul is teaching here is when we die, the flesh dies, just as that seed must die, to bring forth life. And that he's describing here what it's like when our spiritual bodies step outside of our flesh body. 37. And that which thou sowest not that body that shall be, but bare grain, it may chance of wheat or of some other grain. Depends on what kind of seed it is, obviously. A wheat seed is going to bring forth wheat. A rice sprout is going to bring forth rice. Verse 38. But God giveth it, the plant, in other words, a body as it hath pleased him, and to every seed that in the Greek word is sperma, his own body. And God designed it all, and in his sight it was good. 39, all flesh is not the same flesh, but there is one kind of flesh of men, another flesh of beasts or animals, another of fishes, and another of birds, but all were created by our Heavenly Father. Now sharpen up for me, this is Paul's teaching that we have two bodies. There are also celestial bodies, that's heavenly or spiritual bodies, and bodies terrestrial, that's earthly bodies, flesh bodies. But the glory of the celestial is one, this word one is heteros in the Greek, it means another of a different kind. And the glory of the terrestrial is another. The terrestrial flesh, the earthly flesh, is what generally gets us in trouble. That's why we should put our celestial or our spirit body in charge. Let your celestial body, your spiritual body, make decisions in your life. I'll assure you there'll be much better decisions. There is one glory of the sun and another glory of the moon. And another glory of the stars, for one star differeth from another star in glory. Revelation chapter 12, God's children are compared to stars. And you know what? He created each of us individually, uniquely. We have different fingerprints than anyone else. It's like a snowflake that God designed. No one snowflake is like another. Not one of his children is exactly the same as another either. Verse 42, so also is the resurrection of the dead. You asked how it is that a body can resurrect? This is how the dead resurrect. It is sown in corruption. That means perishable. It is raised in incorruption. It's raised everlasting. What this is saying is that our flesh is corruptible. Our spirit is not. Now don't understand that to mean that your spirit is immortal. It's not. Your spirit can die. And when does that happen? That happens at the great white throne judgment, those who go into the lake of fire. That's the second death. And that they're not everlasting unless they're saved. Verse 43. It is sown in dishonor. We all fall short. The sin, the flesh sins. It is raised in glory. It is sown in weakness or sickness. it is raised in power, mighty, wonderful works. 44, it is sown a natural body, that's an earthly body, and it is raised a spiritual body. There is a natural body and there is a spiritual body. Ecclesiastes chapter 12 verses 6 and 7 tells us that when that silver cord parts, which is a Hebraism, a figure of speech, that means when we die, the flesh returns to the earth from which it came, and the soul or the spirit returns to the Heavenly Father from whence it came. And so it is written, the first man Adam, that's the man Adam of the book of Genesis, was made a living soul. The last Adam, that's Jesus Christ, was made a quickening spirit. The word quicken means to make alive. And Jesus is a quickening spirit. He makes all of us alive eternally if we believe on him. 46, howbeit thou was not first which is spiritual, but that which is natural or flesh, and afterward that which is spiritual. And we'll continue on to verse 47. The first man, Adam, that's the one in Genesis, is of the earth, earthy. The second man is the Lord from heaven, Emmanuel, God with us. Isaiah chapter 7, verse 14. As is the earthy, such are they also that are earthy. And as is the heavenly, such are they also that are heavenly. Well, do you listen to your earthy body or do you listen to your heavenly body? I hope you listen to your heavenly body. Again, you'll make much better decisions in life. Verse 49, and as we have borne the image of the earthy, we shall also bear the image of the heavenly. We were created in their image. And you know what? We're all going to recognize each other after we leave the flesh. Ezekiel chapter 44, verse 25 and 26 tell us that if one of God's Zadok, his elect, wants to go outside of the temple and help one of his family members who didn't take part in the first resurrection, he can do so. And obviously you would have to be able to recognize them, to know their image, to go to them. Verse 50, now this I say, brethren, that flesh and blood cannot inherit the kingdom of God, neither doth corruption inherit incorruption. This is saying that the flesh and blood cannot enter the kingdom of God. It's in a different dimension than we are. We can't even see into that dimension at this point in time. But at that seventh trump, we lose these flesh bodies. They're dissolved, as we read in the book of Psalms. And what a glorious time to see into the kingdom of God and to see Jesus. What a glorious time that will be. Flesh and blood cannot enter the kingdom of God. You know what cryogenics is? Cryogenics is where people freeze their entire body or parts of their body in hopes that science will eventually catch up to where they can restore their flesh bodies. Well, if flesh and blood cannot enter the kingdom of God, I don't want any part of flesh and blood, whether it's cryogenics or cloning or whatever. They're wasting their time. Behold, I will show you a mystery. It's a mystery to some, not to you. We shall not all sleep. We're not all going to die, but we shall all be changed. At that seventh trump, when that seventh trump sounds, all flesh is dissolved away. We are going to be changed. Zechariah chapter 14 gives a real graphic description of that change. The following verses tell us what happened when the seventh trump sounds. In a moment, in the twinkling of an eye, at the last trump, that's the furthest one out in the Greek, the seventh trump. For the trumpet shall sound, and the dead shall be raised incorruptible, and we shall be changed. Now, this is talking about the flesh going into the spirit. It's not talking about those who have died in the past and are buried in the ground, that their flesh is going to come raising up out of the graves. I don't want flesh in the eternity. It gets old, it gets sick. Verse 53, for this corruptible, the flesh body, in other words, must be put on incorruption, that's spiritual, and this mortal must put on immortality, everlasting life to those who believe. So when this corruptible shall have put on incorruption, and this mortal, this liable to die, the flesh, shall have put on immortality, then shall be brought to pass the saying that is written, death is swallowed up in victory. This quoting Isaiah chapter 25, verse 8. And this is to those who overcome as well. O death, where is thy sting? O grave, where is thy victory? The grave and death have no victory. Why? Because praise be to God and thanks be to God, we've been given the victory over even death. The sting of death is sin, and the strength of sin is the law. But thanks be to God, the reason we came here. Thanks be to God, which giveth us the victory through our Lord Jesus Christ. Hebrews chapter 2, verse 14, because he came to the earth in the flesh and paid the price on the cross. He defeated death, he who has the power of death, that is to say, the devil. Therefore, my beloved brethren, be ye steadfast, unmovable, always abounding in the work for the Lord. For as much as ye know that your labor is not in vain. Your labor pays benefits and blessings even today in the Lord. And that's the way it is. Thanks be to God who causeth us to triumph in Christ Jesus. Turn over with me to 2 Corinthians chapter 2. 2 Corinthians chapter 2, verse 1. Again, the teachings of Paul. But I determined this with myself, that I would not come again to you in heaviness. I decided within myself that I didn't want to come to you when you were in sorrow. For if I make you sorry, who is he then that maketh me glad, but the same which is made sorry by me? Paul's saying, I don't want to have to correct you, but if I must, I will. And I wrote the same unto you, lest when I came, I should have sorrow from them of whom I ought to rejoice, having confidence in you all, that my joy is the joy of you all. He wanted them to straighten out on their own before he returned to them. For out of much affliction and anguish of heart, I wrote unto you with many tears, not that you should be grieved, but that you might know the love which I have more abundantly unto you. I didn't want to write harsh letters to you, but again, if he had to, he would. But if any have caused grief, he hath not grieved me, but in part, that I may not overcharge you all. I don't want to blame all of you for what some of you are doing. Sufficient to such a man is this punishment which was inflicted of many. You chastise the guilty party yourselves, and I'm proud of you for taking care of it, is what Paul is saying. So that contrarywise, you ought rather to forgive him and comfort him, lest perhaps such a one should be swallowed up with overmuch sorrow. It's good to chastise someone to correct them, but once they've been corrected and they repent, forgive them. You know, that's what Christianity is all about. And to be forgiven, we must forgive. And that's what Paul is saying here, is after the situation's been straightened out, forgive him and get on with the situation. Wherefore, I beseech you that you would confirm your love toward him. In other words, someone, when they have fallen short, it takes a while for them to earn the trust and the respect of the body again. And Paul's really addressing this to the elders, those who are responsible for, you know, making sure that the church stays on the right course. Verse 9, "For to this end also did I write, that I might know the proof of you and to test you, whether you be obedient in all things." Again, these were supposed to be elders, and he expected them to act like it. Verse 10, "To whom ye forgive anything, I forgive also. For if I forgave anything, to whom I forgave it, for your sakes forgave." Again, we must forgive to be forgiven. I didn't complete that verse. "I it in the person or the sight of Christ." Verse 11, sharpen up. "Lest Satan should get an advantage of us, for we are not ignorant of his devices." You know what? We're not ignorant of Satan's devices either. We know what Satan is capable of. We see him in action in this world today. Look around, beloved. We're ordering God out of our schools. Taking God out of our vocabulary is what the wicked would have us do. Of course, we're not going to put up with that. But the world is that way right now. And Satan has his devices, but we're not ignorant of them. Verse 12, "Furthermore, then I came to Troas," that's Troy, "to preach Christ's gospel, and a door was opened unto me of the Lord," a work opened to me by the Lord. "I had no rest in my spirit because I found not Titus, my brother, but taking my leave of them, I went from thence into Macedonia." He was trying to find Titus. He was worried about him. "Now thanks be unto God, which always causeth us to triumph in Christ and maketh manifest the savor of his knowledge by us in every place." Bullinger makes a note on this word triumph, that the Lord leads us to triumph. That's if we follow. This word savor, Moffat translated, is perfume. And that's what your knowledge of God should make a difference in the world. "For we are unto God a sweet savor of Christ, in them that are saved and in them that perish." Either way, and the choice is theirs. "To the one we are the savor of death unto death, and to the other the savor of life unto life," and that's eternal life, beloved. "And who is sufficient or qualified for these things?" Well, you are, if you love Jesus Christ. "For we are not as many which corrupt the word of God, but as of certainty, but as of God in the sight of God speak we in or of Christ." And in him we triumph. In him we have the victory. Don't forget to thank him. In conclusion, turn with me to 1 Thessalonians chapter 5 as we wrap this up. 1 Thessalonians chapter 5, just after the book of Colossians, you've got Thessalonians. 1 Thessalonians chapter 5, verse 1, and it reads, "But of the times and the seasons, brethren, ye have no need that I write unto you." You're knowledgeable of God's word. You know what's going to be happening just prior to the Lord's day, the seventh trump. You know that the Antichrist will be here on earth claiming to be Jesus Christ. Verse 2, "For yourselves know perfectly that the day of the Lord so cometh as a thief in the night." That's the Lord's day. It happens the seventh trump, the beginning of the millennium. It will come as a thief in the night because most don't know the signs and seasons. Verse 3, "For when they shall say, peace and safety, when then sudden destruction cometh upon them as travail upon a woman with child, and they shall not escape." What are we here today? Peace, peace, peace. Daniel chapter 9. little horn, the Antichrist, comes in peacefully and prosperously. Many are not going to be prepared for that. You are. And you know the travail upon the woman or the labor pangs that are bringing about the beginning of a new age. And the labor pangs become ever more and more close together. But ye, brethren, are not in darkness or not in ignorance, that that day should overtake you as a thief. You're not going to be surprised. Why? Because you're watching. You're waiting. And another part of our responsibility is to warn. Ye are all the children of light and the children of the day. We are not of the night nor of darkness. We hate everything about Satan. We hate Satan himself. Therefore, not let us sleep. This is spiritually sleep, as do others. But let us watch and be sober, be sincere. For they that sleep, sleep in the night. And they that be drunken are drunken in the night. Isaiah chapter 29 states that they're drunk or have a stupor upon them. But it's not caused by wine. But let us who are of the day be sober, putting on the breastplate of faith and love, and for an helmet the hope of salvation. Did you hear the gospel armor in that verse? Ephesians chapter 6. For God hath not appointed us to wrath. He didn't. You that know his word are not going to have to drink of that cup of wrath, the dregs included, but to obtain salvation by our Lord Jesus Christ. Verse 10, who died for us, that whether we wake or sleep, whether we're alive or dead, we should live together with him. John chapter 14, in my Father's house are many mansions. That word is mone in the Greek. And you can mone or mansion with the Lord and Jesus now. Wherefore, comfort yourselves together and edify one another, even as also ye do. And that's what we should do as Christians, to edify the body of Christ. Don't tear it down. Edify it. And we beseech you, brethren, to know them which labor among you and are over you in the Lord and admonish you, those that are skilled in the word. Now sharpen up for me the reason we came, verse 13, and to esteem them very highly in love for their work's sake, and be at peace among yourselves. And I say the same to you, be at peace among yourselves. You know, that's the reason when we come into this sanctuary that we have a sense of peace. It's among ourselves. We know that this is a place that God's word is taught. And we are at peace because of it. His word gives peace. We're to watch, we're to wait, we're to warn. Verse 14. Now we exhort you, brethren, warn them that are unruly. Comfort the feeble-minded. Support the weak. Be patient toward all men. Teach his word and don't worry of what other men say about it. Ezekiel chapter 3, verses 18 and 19. God came to Ezekiel himself. Remember, that's where he told him to take the scroll, the roll, and eat it. But in verses 18 and 19 of chapter 3 of Ezekiel, God tells Ezekiel, you know what? If the unruly, the wicked, stays in his way, he's going to die. And you know what? If you don't, Ezekiel, if you don't warn them, you're going to die also. Why? Because you didn't warn them. Then it concludes in verse 19 that if you do warn them, the wicked stays in his way, he's going to die, but you yourself are not held accountable. Verse 15, see that none render evil for evil unto any man, but ever follow that which is good, both among yourselves and to all men. And the word of God is good. Follow it, and you will do well. Rejoice evermore. Pray without ceasing. And everything give thanks, for this is the will of God in Christ Jesus concerning you. That's the will of God. Give thanks in everything. You know, as we enter this holiday season, and Thanksgiving is rapidly approaching, don't forget, as we remember, to be thankful for the things we have, thankful for our families. Let us always remember to be thankful, and thanks be to God who gives us the victory over all of our enemies. Let's go to his throne. Heavenly Father, we thank you for your written word, Father, your word that tells us how the rubber meets the road, Father, in the end times, that we may be prepared, that we're not like those in the world who are ignorant of your word, Father, who haven't a clue what's going on in this world, Father. They are going to be as a thief in the night. They're going to be surprised by the thief that comes in the night. Your servants here will not be surprised. We stand ready to stand and witness for you against the evil one, the little horn. In Jesus' precious name, amen.
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0: Unemployment insurance, things of that nature, were designed to help. Were people who were, for a period of time, down on their luck and needing some help. But some people have turned that into a lifelong endeavor, which, in my opinion, is wrong. Hugh from Ohio, what does cast into outer darkness mean? Could that mean into outer space? No, it doesn't mean outer space, Hugh. And you'll find what he's talking about in Matthew chapter 22, verse 13, and it's outer darkness, and it means outside the kingdom of God. In Matthew 25, you had the 10 virgins. Five of them had enough oil, which is symbolic of truth. Five of them did not. The ones who had oil went in, and the door was shut. The virgins that didn't have oil, truth, were cast into outer darkness. When they knock, Jesus will say, "Get out of my sight, I never knew you." There will be weeping and gnashing of teeth. Patricia from Arizona, I read that after you have believed Jesus is the Son of God, died for our sins, and resurrected from the grave, that you are no longer under the law. That is a new person. You only want to do right to please the Lord. I was baptized when I was 12 years old. What if you were a young person then and did some backsliding and years later started to live your life for the Lord again and repented? Should I be saved again? No, you shouldn't be saved again. This is false teaching. Hebrews chapter 6, verses 4, 5, and 6 tell us that once we come to knowledge of truth, once we're saved, like you said, in other words, and then we fall away, we should repent. Don't think that you have to be saved again, because that's like re-crucifying Christ. And it once was enough for him to pay the price on the cross. You're the one who backslid. You're the one who should repent. D from South Carolina, I recently became a member of your Bible study. Well, welcome aboard. A few questions. When you discuss the millennium, what does that mean? Well, literally, a millennium is 1,000 years. When you hear us talking about the millennium, we're referring to the Lord's day. The exact 1,000-year period you can find in Revelation chapter 20, verse 4. You also speak of the churches of Philadelphia and Smyrna. I don't understand. I beg you to explain. Well, no need to beg. Smyrna, you'll read about in Revelation chapter 2. Philadelphia, you'll read about, in Revelation chapter 3. Those were the only two out of the seven churches listed in Revelation chapter 2 and 3 that Christ found no fault with. What was it that they taught? Well, it's important we should know. They taught who those who claimed to be of our brother Judah but did lie and were of the synagogue of Satan. That's the Kenites. And welcome aboard again. Keep studying. We encourage you. Forest in Kentucky, I praise Shepherd's Chapel for your method of teaching the scripture and using the King James Version Bible. Thank you for that. I also learned so much from the question and answer. I just want your thoughts. And thank you for that. We know Satan is a copycat. You got that right. Do you think Judas Iscariot may have been Satan's son, like Cain was for Jesus said in John 6, verse 70, I think that is, one of you is a devil. The Trinity on that side, Satan, evil spirit, son, like Father, Son, and Holy Spirit. Interesting thought. Satan does have different offices, just like the Lord has different offices, the Son, the Holy Spirit, Father. The offices of Satan are Lucifer. In the Garden of Eden, he was the serpent. He's called the dragon. I don't believe Judas Iscariot was Satan's son. That just doesn't fly. John from Arkansas, my question, please explain what Revelation chapter 1, verse 13 means, or what it's talking about. Well, Revelation chapter 1, verses 13 through 20 are all discussing Jesus Christ. And it gives a description of what Jesus looks like in his

0: transfigured body there. Addie from Georgia. I've been telling people about Shepherd's Chapel. I have a question. Have you ever heard of putting the Holy Bible in olive oil and using the oil to anoint with? I've never heard you or your dad say anything like that. A friend told me about this. Well, that isn't biblical. Sounds to me like a good way to ruin a Bible as well. All you need to do if you intend to use oil for anointing is obtain regular virgin olive oil at your grocery store. Then obtain a small vial. Your pharmacist might be able to help you and sell you a small empty vial. And then take the oil, a small amount of it, put it in the vial, and then set the rest aside. It has other purposes. Cooking, it's good for cooking. It's good for your skin. But the small amount you use in the vial, in prayer, you ask God to bless it and tell him that you'll use it in obedience to him, and that you understand it's not the oil that has the power to heal and to cast off devils, but his power. And then keep that oil for anointing purposes only. Don't ever forget to anoint in the name of Jesus Christ. That's where the power is. Excuse me, Sherry from Kentucky. My nephew, who was 30 years old, committed suicide. He had been saved and baptized some years back. He had made some bad choices. He has a 10-year-old son. My question is, if he went to the other side of the gulf, is he suffering or being tormented? He was very, very depressed. I am losing my mind. He was just like my own son. Please, please help me. Well, drop your pack and take five, Sherry. That means relax a little bit. Don't be so anxious about this. Understand your Heavenly Father is fair. Number one, he can't be persuaded to show favoritism. He doesn't favor one of his children over another. He's completely objective in his judgment. And, you know, you said that your nephew was very, very depressed. Depression can cause people to behave irrationally. And God knows what your nephew's heart and mind were when he took his own life. So I don't think your nephew is on the wrong side of the gulf. He was a Christian, you said, and baptized. What happened to the Ark of the Covenant? You can read in Revelation chapter 11, verse 19. It is in heaven. I think it probably was taken up with Elijah when Elijah was taken up in the whirlwind. Mitchell in Texas, what does Caiaphas mean? Well, according to the Smith's Bible Dictionary, Caiaphas means depression. He was appointed to be the high priest over Judea, not by God, but by the Romans. And I'm out of time. I want you all to know that I love you a great deal. Why? Because you enjoy studying God's Word. You make time every day to pull out the letter that he wrote to you and to seek information about God, to learn how you can become pleasing to him. And I'll tell you what, it absolutely makes your Father's day when he looks down from heaven and he sees you with that letter open before you. You make his day, he is going to make your day as well. We are brought to you by your tithes and offerings. If we've helped you, help us keep coming to you and to reach out to others of our brothers and sisters who are lost in this world of darkness. One thing most important, and it's this, you stay in his word every day. Every day in your Father's word is a good day, even with trouble. You know why? It's because Jesus is the living word.
1: 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We hope you have enjoyed studying God's word here on the Shepherd's Chapel Family Bible Study Hour with Pastor Dennis Murray. 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

The book of Deuteronomy. The law was given as our schoolmaster. Have you been to school on God's Word? Certainly one way to go there is to study the book of Deuteronomy. Probably the most exciting thing that Deuteronomy has to offer for you is that great song of Moses, that those that overcome the false Messiah in the end generation will be singing. The law itself being the schoolmaster that keeps us out of trouble in these flesh bodies. Again, an education in taming that part of you that oftentimes needs taming through the old schoolmaster, that great book, Deuteronomy, the law, and its set ways of keeping you from harm's way even in this generation. You're going to enjoy it.

0: Welcome to the Shepherd's Chapel Network Family Bible Study Hour with Pastor Dennis Murray. Wisdom is understanding God's Word. Pastor Murray's unique teaching approach brings God's Word alive with meaning as he takes you on a chapter-by-chapter, verse-by-verse study of God's letter to you, the Bible. And now, here is Pastor Dennis Murray.
1: Good day to you. God bless you. Welcome to Shepherd's Chapel. Welcome to this Family Bible Study Hour. Ready to get back into our Father's Word here at the Chapel? We invite you to get your Bible and join us if you care to. We're going to pick it up today, Numbers chapter 18, verse 24. Now, in chapter 18, so far, what God is doing here is making sure that the priest are taken care of. In other words, that they have enough to eat, keep their families clothed and fed and a roof over their heads. And if you don't do that, what happens? Well, religion is neglected. And when religion is neglected, people grow away from God. The nation is no longer blessed, and problems arise. But as I mentioned in our last lecture, too, one of the things that God did, the Egyptians, for example, their priest became very, very wealthy. Unreasonable amount of wealth. And God was making sure that the priest didn't get that kind of wealth and that they were to receive no inheritance in the land. Land was not to be on their list of priorities. So we had covered several of the heave offerings, and we were just begun covering the tithes, which was 10%, and that was given not only to the priest, but divvied out, divided out among the Levites, the Levites who were not of the priest line, in other words, not descendants of Aaron. So let's ask that word of wisdom in Yeshua's precious name. Father, we ask you to open eyes, open ears this day. We pick it up, Numbers chapter 18, verse 24, and it reads, "But the tithes of the children of Israel, which they offer as an heave offering unto the Lord, I have given to the Levites to inherit. Therefore I have said unto them, among the children of Israel, they shall have no inheritance," no allotment of land in the promised land. And you know, it's going to be the same for the priest in the millennium. In Ezekiel chapter 44, they're called the Zadok. That's God's election. Zadok, translated, means the righteous, the upright, the justified, if you will.

0: And they are the ones who partake of the first resurrection in Revelation chapter 20. And as we learn in Ezekiel chapter 44, they also receive no inheritance because God is their inheritance. There is no greater inheritance. Verse 25, and the Lord spake unto Moses, saying, verse 26, thus speak unto the Levites, and say unto them, when ye take of the children of Israel the tithes which I have given you from them for your inheritance, then ye shall offer up an heave offering of it for the Lord, even a tenth part of a tithe, the tithe of a tithe, if you will. So you see, the 12 tribes of Israel were to give 10% of their gain, their increase, to the Levites. But then in turn, the Levites were expected to offer 10% of what they got to the Lord. Now, the purpose of the tithe, I think, was to make sure, and you know, when you think about it, what do we own? You might have a piece of property yourself and your name be on the title. But let me ask you this, in 100 years, are you going to still own that property? Of course not, and not unless you live to be 150 years old if you're 50 now. The point is that God owns everything. And what we earn, our increase, is His. And by offering 10%, we're not giving 10% of what we have to Him. We're giving 10% of what He gave us back to Him to ensure that the priesthood, the Levites, are taken care of, and that the religious aspect of the nation is not neglected. Verse 27. And this, your heave offering, shall be reckoned unto you as though it were the corn of the threshing floor, and as the fullness of the wine press. And there's one condition that this to be in effect. But what he's saying here is that there will be the corn from your own, as though you sowed the seed and tended the crop, weeded the crops, and then you harvested the crops and gave 10%. It will be like it's from your own threshing floor and from your own wine press if a certain condition is met. More on that in the future verses. 28, thus ye also shall offer an heave offering unto the Lord of all your tithes, which you receive of the children of Israel. And ye shall give thereof the Lord's heave offering to Aaron the priest. So the 10% of the 10% given to the Lord, but as the Lord's representative among the people, Aaron and his descendants entitled to that 10%. 29. Out of all your gifts ye shall offer every heave offering of the Lord, of all the best thereof. Here's our condition for it be as if it was corn from their own threshing floor and wine from their own wine press. That has to be the best thereof, even the hollowed part thereof out of it. The best part was holy. Therefore, it was dedicated, and it was the Lord's for the priest. Verse 30, therefore thou shalt say unto them, the Levites, when ye have heaved the best thereof from it, then it shall be counted unto the Levites as the increase of the threshing floor and as the increase of the wine pressed, as corn and wine they had raised and harvested and as if it were their own. Verse 31, and ye shall eat it in every place, in anywhere, in other words, ye and your households, for it is your reward for your service in the tabernacle of the congregation. And this stated as opposed to the most holy things, such as the sin offering was one of the most holy offerings. And the priest only were, the male priest only were, and not allowed, they were required to consume the meat from a sin offering. It was like they were taking the sins of the people on themselves and making them disappear by consuming them, basically. But and that, the sin offering had to be consumed in the holy place, in other words, the court of the tabernacle. This, on the other hand, is given not only to the priest, but to the Levitical families as well, and they were allowed to consume it and consume it anywhere. Verse 32, "And ye shall bear no sin by reason of it, when ye have heaved from it the best of it, neither shall ye pollute the holy things of the children of Israel, lest you die." And this is saying to make sure that you guard against the holy things being consumed by just anyone, anywhere. Make sure that you follow the Lord's instructions on that. In chapter 19, we come to the law of the water of purification, or separation, as some people call it. And I think the important thing for us to remember, you see, the wages of sin is death. And we had a lot of death going on. You see, this generation had been condemned to die in the wilderness. And we're nearing probably the 39th or the 40th year that they wandered in the wilderness. So that older generation has been dying off. In addition to that, you have the Korah and his troop, and the 250 who dared to offer incense before the tabernacle, and then the 14,700 who were killed by the plague. A lot of death going on. And to the Lord, death is uncleanness. And what we're going to be studying about is the antidote for the uncleanness of death. At the time of the writing of the book of Numbers, it was the water of separation. And I'm going to submit to you, and we're going to be studying how we cleanse ourselves from death today, and it's the blood of the Lamb that cleanses us from death. Let's go with chapter 19, verse 1. "And the Lord spake unto Moses and unto Aaron, saying," verse 2, and we're going to be studying the preparation of the water of purification. "This is the ordinance of the law," and this is a very unusual structure here. It's in the Hebrew statute of instruction, or statute of law, and it's only used here and one other place in God's Word. So I think it's to add emphasis to how important the water of purification is. "The ordinance of the law which the Lord hath commanded, saying, Speak unto the children of Israel, that they bring thee a red heifer without spot, wherein is no blemish, and upon which never came yoke." Now, this red heifer, you probably could go on the internet and get a lot of junk about the red heifer, and that's what it is. You know, we're not waiting on a red heifer at this point in time. More on that when we go to the book of Hebrews here in a moment. But you know, most of the sacrifices were male. Why the female in this case? Well, I think there are many reasons. One being that the female has the womb in the flesh from which life is generated. And part of the antidote for death, the life-giving, the fruit-bearing woman. The red, I think the intensive color of life Our blood is red, never having been under yoke, meaning that the energy has not been diminished by working under a yoke, the antidote for the uncleanness of death at this particular time. I want us at this point to go to Hebrews chapter 9. Hebrews chapter 9, what's the antidote for the uncleanness of death today? Hebrews chapter 9, verse 1. And in chapter 8, by the way, Paul does a real good job of explaining that there was an old covenant and there's a new covenant, an Old Testament and a New Testament. Chapter 9, verse 1. Then verily the first covenant had also ordinances of divine service and a worldly sanctuary. We've been studying about that worldly sanctuary in the book of Numbers. It's called the Mosaic Tabernacle. These ordinances are liturgical duties, ceremonies in some cases. Verse 2, for there was a tabernacle made, the first, again the Mosaic Tabernacle, the tent, wherein was the candlestick, and the table, the showbread table, and the showbread, which is called the sanctuary, the holy place. Verse 3, and after the second veil, the tabernacle, which is called the holiest of all, the holy of holies, it's often referred to. Inside or behind the second veil is where the Ark of the Covenant was kept, God's throne when he dwelt above among men. That veil, of course, was rent from top to bottom when Christ was crucified, and you see at that time only the high priest was allowed to enter the Holy of Holies, and then only one day out of the year, the Day of Atonement. Now we all can approach our Heavenly Father thanks to Jesus Christ. Verse 4, which had the golden censer, the incense censer is what this is for burning incense, and the Ark of the Covenant overlaid round about with gold, wherein was the golden pot that had manna, and Aaron's rod that budded, and the tables of the covenant. And you know, we often have the question, well, why do we study the Old Testament? Well, if you had not studied just recently chapter 17 of the book of Numbers with us, you wouldn't have a clue what Aaron's rod that budded was. You remember back in chapter 17, I hope you do, it wasn't all that long ago, but the priesthood, Aaron's right to rule the priesthood was challenged by Korah. And God had every tribe a rod, a branch of an almond tree is what it was, and they put one for each tribe, and of course Aaron's was representing the tribe of Levi. They put him in the Holy of Holies, and the Holy Spirit made Aaron's rod bud. None of the others budded. So that's what the Aaron's rod that budded was. The manna, of course, to commemorate that God sustained his people while they were wandering in the wilderness. Verse 5. And over it the cherubims of glory, shadowing or protecting the mercy seat, of which we cannot now speak particularly. We can't talk about it. And of course, the mercy seat and the was the cover, if you will, for the Ark of the Covenant and the protecting cherubims above it. Verse 6, now when these were things were thus ordained or prepared, the priests went always into the first tabernacle, accomplishing the service of God. The descendants of Aaron were the only ones who were allowed in the inner court of the tabernacle, is what this is talking about. Verse 7, but in the second, behind the veil in the Holy of Holies, went the high priest alone once every year, not without blood, which he offered for himself and for the heirs of the people, the blood of a goat for his sins, the blood of a bullock for the sins of the people. The Holy Spirit, this signifying that the way into the holiest of all was not yet made manifest while as the first tabernacle was yet standing, as I said earlier, only the high priest was allowed to enter the Holy of Holies. Verse 9, which was a figure or a comparison for the time then present, in which were offered both gifts and sacrifices that could not make him that did the service perfect as pertaining to the conscience. The way to cover sins was through a sin offering, but it did not make the offerer complete. Verse 10, which stood only in meats and drinks, sin offerings, for example, of meats and drink offerings, and divers washings, and carnal ordinances imposed on them until the time of Reformation. And of course, what brought about the Reformation was the crucifixion and resurrection of Jesus Christ on the cross. Verse 11, but Christ, being common high priest forever after the order of Melchizedek, as we learn in chapter 7 of this book of Hebrews, of good things to come, by a greater and more perfect tabernacle, not made with hands, that is to say, not of this building. This is the tabernacle that Christ referred to when he said, if you tore down this tabernacle, I can build it back in 3 days. He wasn't referring to a building made with man's hands. He was referring to his own body. And they tore it down by crucifying him, but 3 days later, as he said, it was raised back up, his body resurrected. Verse 12, neither by the blood of goats and calves, but by his own blood he entered in once into the holy place and rent that veil from top to bottom, having obtained eternal redemption for us. You know, the antidote to death is eternal life. And only through the blood of the Lamb is that antidote available. Verse 13, for if the blood of bulls and of goats and the ashes of an heifer, that's the red heifer we were just studying in the book of Numbers, sprinkling the unclean sanctifieth to the purifying of the flesh. If you take the blood of an animal or the ashes of a red heifer, and that is an antidote to the uncleanness of death. Verse 14, how much more shall the blood of Christ, who through the eternal Spirit offered himself without spot, without fault, he was perfect, to God, purge your conscience from the dead works to serve the living God. The blood of the Lamb is the antidote for death today. Hebrews chapter 2, verse 14, we learn why Christ came to earth in the flesh. It was to defeat Satan, who has the power of death. Now back to Numbers chapter 19, verse 3. And we continue back, and our thought is the preparation of the water of purification or separation. Verse 3, and ye shall give her, the red heifer, unto Eleazar the priest, that he may bring her forth without the camp, and one shall slay her before his face. Eleazar, the eldest remaining son of Aaron, was to witness the sacrifice of the red heifer. One thing about this too, notice they took the another type that this red heifer is of Christ was the fact that they took her without the camp. and Christ became the sacrifice for one and all time. Where did they take him? They took him outside of the camp to a hill called Golgotha, the place of the skull. Verse 4. And Eleazar the priest shall take of her blood with his finger and sprinkle of her blood directly before the tabernacle of the congregation seven times. And this is a little confusing. He's outside of the camp, so it would be impossible for him to sprinkle the blood directly before the tabernacle if it was that the way that it reads there. But he simply did it towards the tabernacle. And this also, the act of slaying became a sacrifice. The heifer became a sacrifice by the blood being sprinkled toward the tabernacle. And again, Jesus was the sacrifice for one and all times. Verse 5, and one shall burn the heifer in his, Eleazar's, sight. Her skin and her flesh and her blood with her dung shall he burn outside of the camp. Normal for all sacrifices, but that placed it by the altar. The sin offering and the blood then of the animal of most sin offerings was poured out at the foot of the altar. Verse 6, and the priest shall take cedar wood and hyssop and scarlet and cast it into the midst of the burning of the heifer. In other words, these were ingredients in the water of purification as well as the ashes of the red heifer. Well, why cedar? Well, cedar, incorruptible continuance of life. Cedar tree doesn't go dormant in the wintertime. It continues to be green throughout the winter. Hyssop, always known for its purification from corruption of death. All of these, by the way, except the ashes of the red heifer, were part of the antidote for leprosy, the cleansing of a leper in the book of Leviticus. Scarlet, the red, shadowed forth the strongest vital energy, such as I mentioned earlier. Our blood is red, and that, of course, is life. If you don't have blood, you don't have life. Verse 7, then the priest shall wash his clothes, and he shall bathe his flesh in water. And afterward he shall come into the camp, and the priest shall be unclean until the evening. And, of course, he's unclean. Why? Because he's been in the presence of death, so to speak. And again, this is unclean till even. It's the same for, we were talking about in the book of Hebrews, the Day of Atonement. And that one day of the year, they took two goats. One of the goats represented our Heavenly Father. One of the goats represented Satan, Azazel in the Hebrew language. And the priest would place his hand on the Azazel, the representative goat representing Satan, and a man would take him out into the wilderness and leave him where he couldn't find his way back. He had to wash and was unclean until even, just as Eleazar was unclean until even. Verse 8, and he that burneth her shall wash his clothes in water. He's also defiled, and bathe his flesh in water, and shall be unclean until the even. Verse 9, and a man, this, in other words, another person that hasn't been involved up until this point, that is clean, shall gather up the ashes of the heifer. And I'll add the hyssop and the cedar and the scarlet. And they're all part of the ashes of the heifer, and lay them up without the camp in a clean place. And it shall be kept for the congregation of the children of Israel for the water of separation. It is a purification for sin. And the word separation here, check it out in the Hebrew, is nidah, and it's uncleanness. Again, the wages of sin is death. The antidote for the uncleanness of death, the water of separation or purification. Verse 10, and he that gathereth the ashes of the heifer shall wash his clothes and be unclean until the even, and it shall be unto the children of Israel and unto the stranger that sojourneth among them for a statute forever. The same ordinance applied to those who were citizens of Israel and those who were strangers, foreigners residing or abiding with the nation of Israel. Verse 11, he that toucheth the dead body of any man shall be unclean 7 days. And I mentioned the Zadok of Ezekiel chapter 44, not receiving an inheritance in the land. Just a few verses before that, chapter 44, verse 25 of the book of Ezekiel, we learn that the Zadok can leave the millennial temple to help their immediate family, mother, father, brother, sister, who has not married. But when they return to the point is there that they are in contact with the spiritually dead. And what is it about them? They're unclean for 7 days. So interesting, but not surprising. Verse 12, he shall purify himself with it on the third day, with the it being the water of separation, and on the seventh day he shall be clean. But if he purify not himself the third day, then the seventh day he shall not be clean. And biblical numerics, number 3 is divine completeness, the Father, the Son, and the Holy Spirit. The number 7, of course, spiritual completeness. Verse 13, whosoever toucheth the dead body of any man that is dead and purifieth not himself defileth the tabernacle, the dwelling place of God, of the Lord, and that soul shall be cut off from Israel, a severe penalty. Because the water of separation was not sprinkled upon him, he shall be unclean. His uncleanness is yet upon him. And a severe penalty, yes, it is. But why did people do this at this time? Because God instructed them to do it at this time, to take the antidote for the uncleanness of death, or else they were not part of the kingdom. And that, on that note, I want you to remember always that the salvation that God offers his children today is through Jesus Christ, the antidote for death. So if you don't want to be part of the kingdom of God, don't accept his offer of salvation, which is belief on his Son. Verse 14, this is the law: when a man dieth in a tent, all that come into the tent and all that is in the tent shall be unclean 7 days. And the priests, you know, were not allowed to go in the presence of the dead unless it were an immediate family member. In that case, they were allowed to go in the presence of the dead, with one exception. The high priest, I don't care if it was his mother that passed away, a high priest was not allowed to go in the presence of a dead corpse at all, even if it was, as I said earlier, his mother. Well, we're out of time, so that's a good place to stop for the day. We'll come back and finish the water of separation in our next lecture. In chapter 20, we see the temptation placed on Moses that will cost he and Aaron the trip into the promised land. We got a short message. We'll ask you to listen a moment, won't you please?
1: 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Christ said in Mark 13, 23, "Behold, I have foretold you all things." 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Box 416, Gravette, Arkansas, 72736. Don't be deceived by Satan.
0: Welcome back. We're glad you could join back with us. Let's have the 800 number, please. 800-643-4645. That number good throughout Puerto Rico, the U.S., and Canada. If you have a biblical question that you'd like to pose to be on the air, feel free to call that 800 number and leave your question. Please don't ask questions about a specific individual, denomination, or organization by name. We teach God's Word in a positive manner. Throwing out negative about others by name serves no purpose. We simply won't do it. We'll let God's Word do the teaching, the correcting, and the healing, fully capable of all three. If you're listening by shortwave radio or studying via the internet somewhere around the world that's unable to use that 800 number, your announcer at the end of the hour will give you our mailing address. Quite all right to mail your questions in, being the point. Got a prayer request? You don't need a telephone number. You don't need a mailing address. Your Heavenly Father is there for you 24/7. I encourage you to go to Him. You know, He created everything for His pleasure. Revelation chapter 4, verse 11 will document that. Have you pleasured Him lately? And you might say, well, how can I pleasure God? Well, you're His child. You know, parents like to hear from their children occasionally. You know, if you had two sons and one of them moved away and you never heard of him unless he had trouble and needed to borrow money or something like that, and then you had another son that never failed to pick up the phone and call you and talk to you once a week, or, you know, that's the way God feels about His children too. He wants to hear from you, and you should be able to talk to Him just like He's your flesh father. You should develop the relationship. And on that thought, you know, your relationship with God does not depend on Him. He's the same yesterday, today, and will be the same tomorrow. Your relationship with your Heavenly Father depends on you and you alone. We do have these prayer requests. Father, we come united as one in the name of your Son, Jesus Christ. We ask you to look on these, Father. You know their needs, illnesses, problem marriages, financial difficulties. Father, you know if it is your will, a special blessing on these. And we also remember our military troops who are in harm's way around the world. Father, watch over, guide, direct, touch, heal in Yeshua Jesus' precious name. Amen, and thank you, Father. Let's get to some questions, see what's on the mind of folks. First up today, we've got Carol in Michigan. Please tell me the scripture that will help me learn about cremation and organ donation. Well, you won't find any scripture on organ donor. You know, that technology wasn't available when God's Word was written. Of course, God knew it would come about, but, you know, and there's nothing on, let's take your latter part first, the organ donation, there's nothing wrong, and what a beautiful gift to give someone, you know, to give someone eyesight, or someone who has a bad ticker and has young children, and, you know, you're not going to need any part of your flesh ever again. It goes back to dust, and how it goes back to dust just doesn't matter. That's the cremation part. But on the donor, you know, what a beautiful gift. And again, you're sure not going to, thank goodness, we're not going into the eternity in our flesh bodies. Cremation, 1 Samuel chapter 31, verse 12, you'll learn that Saul, the first man king of Israel, and two or three of his sons were cremated there. You know, there's a lot of people who make a lot of money off of selling caskets and expensive funeral services, but it's for the family, the remaining people who are still alive. It's not for the dead. So there's nothing wrong with cremation, and in a lot of cases when finances are an issue, it makes perfectly good sense. Michael in California, are the priests the same as the Zadok? Well, the Zadok are the priests in the Millennial Temple. We, in our lecture today, mentioned Ezekiel 44 two or three times, but through Ezekiel, the thing to remember is that from chapter 40 through 48, is in the millennium. There's no flesh. It's all spiritual bodies. So, but the Zadok are the priests and reign with Christ 1,000 years. And how do you earn that right? Revelation chapter 20, verse 4. Those who don't take the mark of the beast, those who overcome the tribulation of Antichrist, will reign with Christ 1,000 years. What an honor and a privilege. Limley in Virginia, I have a question. Do you think old people with a lot of pain are being punished for their sins from when they were young? No, I don't believe that. Pastor Arnold Murray had a saying that he always said, and that was that getting old ain't for sissies. And that's the truth. I can attest to that. I'm 62 years old as we speak, and things start going south. And you better be ready for it. But, you know, if you eat right, though, and get some exercise, you can prolong the pain and that. So you might consider your diet and always follow your doctor's instructions. Janice in Texas. There is this man that comes to my church that is an alcoholic, but he does not drink before he comes to church. But the church will not allow him to help teach the young people. Is that wrong? Well, every church is entitled to establish their own rules. But then it's up to you, up to us, to decide if those rules are fair and equitable, or mostly are they biblical? And then we have to choose which church we want to go to. You know, as in my personal opinion, which I'll offer, I don't like to, but you know, if the man's sober and he's a good Sunday school teacher, the church is probably missing out. Leave it at that. Alfred in Georgia. What other races were there before the 12 tribes? Well, all of them were created by God. In Genesis chapter 1, man was created there. Genesis chapter 2, God rested on the seventh day, and then he created in the Hebrew tongue Eth Ha'adam, which is with the article meaning the man Adam, which through that Eth Ha'adam, the 12 tribes of Israel would eventually come. His seed line. LaDonna in Michigan, please explain once again about Eve, Adam, Cain, and Abel. You said Eve birthed Cain and Abel by two different fathers. Please explain. Thanks so much. Well, they were twins, but they were of different fathers. You see, Eve was seduced by Satan in the Garden of Eden, and she conceived. That's easily documented in Genesis chapter 3, verses 16 and 17, where God is dressing down Satan and Eve for what they did in the Garden of Eden. And he said to Eve, I'll greatly multiply thy conception. You know, what causes conception? Well, that's what Eve and the serpent did in the Garden of Eden. But then she knew her husband Abel, or her man Adam, and conceived another son. in chapter 4, when it states that Eve gave birth to Cain, and again bear Abel, means, if you check that out in the Hebrew, it means she continued. So if a woman gives birth to a child and continues in labor and gives birth to another child, you've got twins. And you think, if you don't think it's possible for a woman to have twins and one of them be from one father and another from another father, ask your medical doctor the next time if that's possible. He'll tell you it's not only possible, it's happened not often, but it has happened. Darlene from Illinois, my question is, was Samson of the 12 tribes of Africa? No, Samson was not from Africa. Samson was the son of Manoah. You can document that in Judges chapter 13, verse 1. Manoah was of the tribe of Dan, so Samson was a Danite. Maggie in Florida, since we will be speaking the cloven tongue of the Holy Spirit when we are delivered up to the Antichrist, will this most likely be the language we speak in the third earth age? I would think so. And of course, why are there multiple languages today? You can learn of that in Genesis chapter 11, which happened about 200 years following the flood of Noah's time. And what happened? Well, the people said, well, you know, there could be another flood. Let's build a tower that we can make a stairway to heaven, which God looked upon, and it was as though they were creating their own salvation. It made him angry, and he came down and visited, and he said, let us confuse them by giving them multiple languages. But I do believe we will all speak one language in the third earth age, and probably that will be the same language, the cloven tongue, that the elect will speak when they're delivered up. Eugene in North Carolina, where in the Bible does it say women should not marry another woman, or should not, a man should not marry another man? Well, many places. Leviticus chapter 18, verse 22, it states that it's an abomination to God. Leviticus 20, verse 13, well, you think that's Old Testament? Well, the New Testament is no different. Romans chapter 1, verses 24 through 27. 1 Corinthians chapter 6, verse 9. 1 Timothy chapter 1, verses 9 and 10. All teach that homosexuality is an abomination to our Heavenly Father. And, you know, there's a lot of folks that say that when you say something like that, that you're a hate monger. We don't teach hate here at Shepherd's Chapel. I don't teach people to hate homosexuals. We teach God's Word and let the chips fall where they might. You know, if I teach God's Word, what you do with that information, if you want to listen to the teaching, is entirely up to you. Nick in Indiana, when Jesus asked God to let the cup from the crucifixion pass, why did God not let it pass? Because it wasn't God's will that it passed. You know, we should always pray for God's will, which Jesus taught us in Matthew chapter 6, verse 10. Thy kingdom come, thy will be done in earth as it is in heaven. Thy will be done. In other words, and Jesus always put God's will in front of his own self-will. So Jesus, and of course the cup of wrath that he was, and a lot of people teach that Jesus had a weak moment before the crucifixion, and the cup that he wanted to pass was the fact that he was going to be crucified. That's not what Jesus was talking about at all. He never had a weak moment. He paid the price on the cross. The cup of wrath was when he returns at the second advent. The cup of God's wrath will be poured out on his enemies. Marie in Georgia, will the kings and queens of the ethnos elect will interact with Jesus just like the Zadok in the millennium. Revelation 21, verse 24 states that the kings and queens of the ethnos can enter the temple. Isaiah chapter 60, verse 3 is a second witness to that. How long do the bound angels have until before the two witnesses come? The two witnesses will be here longer than the Antichrist. I believe the fallen angels will come exactly at the same time Antichrist. Why? Because of Revelation chapter 12, verses 6, 7, and 8, where Michael and the archangel and his angels war against Satan and his angels, which are the fallen angels, and Michael boots Satan and his angels out onto earth. So the fallen angels will be here at the same time that Antichrist is. And the two witnesses will have, I think, a little bit more time, as we read in Revelation chapter 11, the two witnesses have 10 days more than the Antichrist, which is 42 months in Revelation chapter 12 or 13. We learn that. But the time of Antichrist has been shortened from 42 months to the five-month period, the season of the locust of Revelation 9. I believe the time of the two witnesses was correspondingly diminished as well. Carolyn from Oregon. I understand about there will be a new earth, but I am not sure about the new earth. Will God reside above us, New Jerusalem? Please explain. Well, it's the same earth, but a new age. That's where a lot of people get confused in God's word. They hear about three heavens and they think that they're in different places. They're not in different places. It's different periods of time being discussed. However, the earth will be rejuvenated by God, and when he and his throne come to earth in Revelation chapter 21, which is obviously still future to now, the earth will be rejuvenated. And you're saying, will he be above earth? No, he's going to be residing here on earth. The last chapter of the book of Ezekiel, chapter 48, verse 35, the name of Jerusalem from that point when his throne comes to earth will be called Yahweh Shema in the Hebrew tongue, which means the Lord is there. He dwelt with man in the past, at the time of Moses in that tabernacle. He will dwell with us again. Rosalind from Virginia. I love you all. We love you as well. The Word of God has truly helped nourish my life thanks to your ministry. Here's your question. What does the fruit in the garden represent? Eve, did she really eat the fruit? Adam too. Is the eating of fruit literal? No, it's not literal. See, in God's commandment to them in Genesis chapter 2 was that they could partake of any of the trees in the Garden of Eden except for the tree of the knowledge of good and evil, which is the serpent. And Eve was seduced by the serpent. She partook of that and gave it to Adam also. And unfortunately, people take this fruit in the garden, and that's where you get the fairy tale that Adam and Eve ate from an apple tree. The word apple does not appear in the book of Genesis any way, shape, or form. If you're not familiar with what happened in the Garden of Eden, you should be, and we have a 3-CD set, Genesis, the first 6 chapters, which covers the creation, what happened in the Garden of Eden, and also the fact that the fallen angels came to earth in Genesis chapter 6. That's, if you don't understand the beginning of God's word, You'll never understand the end of his word. Diane in Michigan, I have a question. Since I was born in 1943, 5 years before 1948, could I still qualify as one of the elect, or is my timing off? I have felt I should be present when Christ returns since I was 13. I am just now not sure, if I can be used because I am technically in that generation. Well, let me put your mind at ease. None of this is time specific. You see, we have three different generations in God's Word. You have a 40-year generation, which we've already passed that, so that's not the one. We have a 70-year generation and a 120-year generation. And, you know, God's elect will have to be here on earth in the flesh when the Antichrist is here to be elect. But, you know, God always promised that there would be a remnant to pass the truth along. So, you know, being the remnant is just as important as being of the elect, in my opinion. Dan in Alabama, and thank you for your kind comments. Why do so many believe the graves of the dead will open when Jesus returns? Because of Matthew chapter 27, verse 52, which was a one-time event where the people who had just died in Jerusalem rose up. But that was to document that Christ had defeated death. And when they saw the baker and the candlestick maker that had just passed away last week, they knew death had been defeated. As for me, I do not want this old flesh back with these pains. You're the second person that's complained about being old and in pain. And I'll say it one more time. Getting old ain't for sissies. Me either. You know, this flesh gets old. It gets sick. It gets tired, and fortunately we have something much, much better in the spiritual body. I look forward to that day. Mike in Wisconsin, we know that we're waiting for the one world political system to form. Do you believe that it has already formed when you consider the United Nations? Could this possibly be the one world political system we are watching for? Well, after the United Nations, even more recently to the current time, you had the European Union, the EU, came into existence. They share a common currency. So, you know, I think even more than the United Nations, which I know your point, that's definitely a step in that direction. But we are getting closer. Watch, watchmen, watch. And I am out of time, so we'll stop with the questions for today. I do want you to know that I love you a great deal because you enjoy studying God's Word in depth. You know what, though? It makes God's day when he looks down and he sees you with the letter that he wrote to you, the Bible, open, and you're seeking knowledge of him through that letter. It makes his day. Blessings are going to follow. We are brought to you by your tithes and offerings. If we've helped you, help us keep coming to you and to reach out to others who are lost in this world of darkness. One thing most important, though, beloved, and it's this. You stay in his word every day. Every day in your Father's word is a good day, even with trouble. You know why? It's Jesus is the living word.
1: 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If you would like to receive more information concerning Shepherd's Chapel, you may request our free introductory offer. 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To request our free introductory offer by telephone, call 800-643-4645, 24 hours a day. You may also request our introductory offer by writing to Shepherd's Chapel, P.O. Box 416, Gravette, Arkansas, 72736. Once again, that's Shepherd's Chapel, P.O. Box 416, Gravette, Arkansas, 72736. We invite you to join us for the next in-depth Bible study each

done by a very good friend and student of this chapel. We have given it, if you would, a binder whereby if there is a page that you feel is too far advanced for your children, then by all means you should remove that particular page. It is done in a material that is even washable, and it takes you step by step into instructing a child, what does God's Word say? And I think you will find it extremely helpful. It is item number 4414.

0: Welcome to the Shepherd's Chapel Network Family Bible Study Hour with Pastor Arnold Murray. Wisdom is understanding God's Word. Pastor Murray's unique teaching approach brings God's Word alive with meaning as he takes you on a chapter-by-chapter, verse-by-verse study of God's letter to you, the Bible. And now here is Pastor Arnold Murray.
1: Good day to you. God bless you. Say welcome to the Shepherd's Chapel. Welcome to this family Bible study hour back in our Father's Word, Deuteronomy. Deuteronomy chapter 15. We get into some civil arrangements that our Father has set forth. And you're going to learn about a sabbatical year. And that's every seventh year. And some of the things that he put forth for that. So with that having been said, a word of wisdom from our Father in Yeshua's name, chapter 15, verse 1, let's go with it. And it reads, at the end of every 7 years, thou shalt make a release. And verse 2, and this is the manner of the release. This is how it works. Every creditor that lendeth aught unto his neighbor shall release it. He shall not exact it of his neighbor or of his brother because it is called the Lord's release. Now, many people think that this means just do away with it. It doesn't necessarily mean that. The word exact in the Hebrew means don't you go out in that seventh year and hound him, tax him, harass him, trouble him. It's nil in that year. Now, and at the same time, you have to know the difference in neighbor and brother. A brother is one born of the womb of Israel, and a neighbor is one adopted into the family of Israel, and a stranger is exactly that, a stranger. So, and so it is. So, It means in the sense of a neighbor that in that seventh year, give him a breath of air. Let him have an opportunity to revive. Verse 3, of a foreigner thou mayest exact it again. You can go for it. But that which is thine with thy brother, thine hand shall release. You don't bother him. Verse 4, save or except when there shall be no poor, the reason being when there shall be no poor among you, for the Lord shall greatly bless thee in the land which the Lord thy God giveth thee for an inheritance to possess it. In other words, whereby the purpose being for the release, so that the poor themselves would have an opportunity if they're working at it, to catch up enough that they can hit it on their own then. And if they can produce, that's all and well. And this has nothing to do with handicapped persons. They were to be taken care of, period. But here we have the fact that this foreigner, that's an